0: afternoon, all. Good afternoon. We're for Thursday, which is sort of my Friday. Daniel McCarty and Jello will be hosting tomorrow as I head down to the mighty Manawatū, celebrate their 140th. Gosh, it's amazing to think we've got a sporting organisation there. I know they'll be older. You don't need to text in the older ones. But very much looking forward to being part of that evening, as it were. Coming up today, at 1 o'clock, we're just going to do, I was going to say deep dive, just a dive, a look at netball. Geez, there's a lot of players going, and there's more and more and more, and there's some that haven't announced yet that are going. I'll fill you in with those. And we're going to catch up with the latest one to announce. I think she announced yesterday. Charlotte Manley, who was a guest on the Centre Pass podcast during the season, and she's been picked up by the Leeds Rhinos. I'm going to call her a future Fern. I have no doubt she would have made the Silver Ferns in time. She started making good contributions to the Mystics during this season. So she's off. Holly Mather, another future Fern, she's off to the UK as well, along with all the ones that have confirmed where they're going. A lot have confirmed that they're leaving. We don't know where they land. I'm going to try and fill in some gaps for you before we chat to Charlotte. And then I'll bring Captain K and my co-host of Centre Pass just after that. Just to look, I don't want to be negative. I want to be in the middle. Don't want to sell a dream that may not be possible, but what are the options? What are the options? None of us really know, but what could it look like? So that's 1 o'clock. 2 o'clock, former Warrior, I'm going to go great. He was one of my favourites when he was running around. PJ Marsh will be joining the show about 2 o'clock. He's at a function, but he said, text me just before and I'll try and find somewhere quiet and I'll have a yarn. So here's hoping that we can link up with PJ Marsh at 2 o'clock, but he's dead keen to talk to New Zealand as well. And it was cool. I caught up with him at a Warriors game a couple of months ago. Fantastic bloke. Fantastic bloke. So that's what we've got coming up today. And also Blake Ashford will go through the NRL, sort of the round preview that we do every Thursday. We usually do TJ on a Thursday as well, but we're moving that to Fridays because the All Blacks team will be named at 10 o'clock tonight, I understand. And so Daniel and Jello can talk to him about that tomorrow. So that's where we sit. I tell you what, we've got a wee treat. He's back early from his sabbatical. I'm picking he missed us too much. It's the magnificent Brian from the Hibiscus Coast. Good afternoon, my friend.
1: Good afternoon, Mark. Lovely day in O'Reaver, hardly a ripple on the water. The meter maids in their gold bikinis are out and about, and everything's good. It's just that I want to tell you that next Thursday at 12:30 p.m. At the Auckland Table Tennis Stadium, there's going to be a remembering service for a dear mate of mine that we met back in 1953 and played with and against each other for a long time, and is well known in Auckland. And the service will be next Thursday, Mark, and that was when I was coming back to you. And the actual tales will have to start on Thursday the 10th, if that's okay with
0: that's
1: you.
0: That's fine. Are you able to tell us who we're remembering next Thursday?
1: Oh, yes, Harry Dye.
0: Right.
1: He's 93, a great guy, and well-known in Auckland and other places in New Zealand, and the service will be for him next Thursday. And so I'll be at that. And just while I'm talking to you, just a few things about the test coming up.
0: Yes.
1: With Andre Pollard there, it looks like that the Springboks will try and gain some penalties, Mark, in the All Blacks half. And, of course, Pollard will probably step up and put it over. I'm sure they will bank a few penalty goals if they can.
0: Mm.
1: And I'm hoping that Rico is on the bench as probably Blackadder. We need him here to come on the last 20 minutes to give those guys a bit of a tickle up. And also, it looks like Moranga might be on the bench as well for the last 20. I'm not sure if Love is kicking well and playing well, no need to take him off. But if they need a change, then I think that Moranga will come on. But, hey, they got to kick the goals, don't they?
0: At
1: the moment, they're not doing it. They're getting outside the post, and they've got to go in between.
0: Yeah, that wasn't a great goal-kicking display from the All Blacks, was it? But, Ruben loves kicking well, but... But Richie and Bowden struggled a little bit, but they are different balls. Did you enjoy that first test match, though, Brian? Did you get up at three and watch it?
1: Yeah, I've been getting up since 1949 when the All Blacks went to South Africa and they got done 4-0 because they had that big fella called O.K. Geffen kicking goals from everywhere. And, I was only, 15 or something at the time. And, I used to get up there and go to school with bloody bleary eyes and everything else. But, I get up each time. I get up as long as I can.
0: Awesome.
1: So, I'm going to listen in now for the next hour, and I will catch up with you and the listeners on the 10th.
0: Magnificent. Good of you to call and let us know, mate.
1: Okay, pal. All the best. Bye-bye.
0: See you, buddy. Oh, the great Brian from Hobart. Oh, I've missed him. I've missed the dulcet tones of the great man from Orewa and the Meter Maids in the gold bikini. They used to do that at Surfers Paradise. Do they still do that? The Meter Maids used to wear bikinis and roller skates or something. I never saw it, but I heard about it. So good to hear from Brian. And so we are, what did he say, a fortnight away from his the tales of years gone by with Brian on Thursdays at this time. So we'll give him next week off as he celebrates and the life of a good man. So that is awesome. Your calls are welcome. Borders open. The border's empty. 0800 150 811. The texts are open. 8833. And the texts are empty. Could this be the quietest Thursday first hour in the history? Could this be? I'm not sure. I'm interested to know your expected, what do we call it? I don't want to call it changes. Enhancements. A little bit of polish on the All Blacks. There's some injuries, so there's some force changes. I'm interested to know what you think might happen or what you want to happen. Has Ethan Blackadder done enough? Has Rico done enough to force their way to bench at least? Oh, I think the smoke signals I read from the early replacement of Patrick Tuipulotu suggests that he will find his way bench at least. Brenton said the Meter Maids are sadly gone from Surfers Paradise. But they were a thing, were they, Brenton? They were a thing. That's remarkable. That is quite remarkable. And I went to Surfers Paradise years ago. Never really... I was more at Broad Beach, actually, which is a bit further south, isn't it? Never saw them. So who do you fancy might be the chances? The other thing I found interesting was when the team left New Zealand... and even in the test matches here, people were quite strong about Fihi Whainganufo being a starting All Black wing and haven't heard that since. I think people are potentially pretty happy with Morby and Jordan. Jordan, best right wing in the country, keeps on proving it, doesn't he?
2: Do you think, Steph, that's because Fihi looks a bit... He looks like a bit undersized from what I've seen of him compared to these South African players that he's going up against.
0: I'd never thought that before till they played the South African teams.
2: Yeah, and he's not maybe as good as Morby and Jordan under the high ball too.
0: Yeah.
2: But it's an interesting one because he obviously has a skill set that is suited to international level that could make the jump up from super to international. Mm. It depends on who he's going up against, I think. It's one of those.

0: sort of Duplessis Karifi type selection conundrums that the All Blacks face, I think, with him.
1: Yeah, and remember there was that talk about Fihi, and we heard that, oh, New Zealand Rugby's trying to negotiate him out of his contract in the Northern Hemisphere. New Zealand Rugby said, it's not up to us to negotiate out, it's up to him and his agent. And I think of what we, from what we've seen on tour this time, he's not clearly our best wing, and we must keep him. When you look at the other wings, with Jordan, Rico can play wing, Leroy Carter, Josh Morby, I think we're pretty well served there. Staffy, how good was the Morning Boys interview with the next Mr. Olympia? It was inspiring from Mac. Mac, I rarely listen to the morning show, not because I don't want to, but just that's when we're prepping our show. Is
0: I think he was a paraplegic, or he had some sort of disability, in a wheelchair and going for Mr. Olympia.
1: Oh,
0: and he was
1: wow.
0: over in the US, and he beat the Mr. Olympia at, you know, a bodybuilding competition last week or the week before.
1: That's amazing.
0: Awesome story.
1: Oh, I'm going to listen
0: to
1: it.
0: Something. Forget his name, sorry. But yeah, must listen. Go back.
1: Join me on the Sport Nation app. Join me on Spotify or Apple Podcasts or wherever it is you go. We're everywhere now. I think we're on iHeart, we're on Rover, we're everywhere. Oh, that's what I'm going to listen to. I am going to listen to that. That's the beauty of our chats. They're all online. Phone. Oh, Auntie Tony's called in. G'day, Auntie Tony.
2: Hello, mate. How are you?
1: I'm all the better for having you ring.
2: Yes, nice to chat to you. I thought I'd ring up, you were chatting about the wingers. I'm thinking they might keep Vi still out there, won't they? He spent a lot of time out there last weekend.
1: yeah, he's sort of taken the Sean Fitzpatrick role, hasn't he?
2: I know, but I think it's quite a good tactic, don't you?
1: I do. I like a big man, a big mobile man out on the wing.
2: Yeah, I think he's underestimated. He's an incredible athlete, that young man. I think he does so much, and he doesn't get a lot of kudos for it. I think he's one of the best that we've got at the moment.
1: Yeah, I was talking, when he was coming through, I was talking to one of the chief coaches about him, and I said, how could this kid be? Because he had the frame and everything, and he said, mate, he is a student of the game. He hadn't known anyone of his young age that put so much work into video analysis, asking questions, taking it all in. And I thought, oh, we're going to watch this guy, and look at him now.
2: Yeah, and he's just got that skill, you know, the Colin Meads of old, holding that ball in the one hand and fending players off. I just get excited when I see him on the paddock. I think he's from the Naki too, you know, of course.
1: That's, I knew. what part of the Naki do you live in, Auntie Tony?
2: I'm in New Plymouth, yep. New Plymouth, fantastic. Born and bred. Yep, us Camerons are all from down this way. Come from the Cameron rugby family. So, and my nephew Matthew, you know Matty, the jockey, that's
1: yes.
2: My sister's boy.
1: Is it?
2: Yep. So,
1: Jamie Cameron, the rugby player.
2: Yeah, that's my brother. Yep.
1: Oh, geez, look at you go. I tell you what, you know, you said Tupou Vai is one of the unheralded, should get more. I think New Plymouth as a city, and I'm not just saying this because you're on here. I went down to New Plymouth a few weeks ago and emceed a function down there, and I arrived and I thought, geez, this is a cool town. It's so cool.
2: It is. It's just the right size. It's got everything you need, the mountain, the sea, the parks, great rugby. Yep. And as our poor coach for Taranaki at the moment, all the All Blacks have been taken off him, but he's still putting a team out there. No, it's always been a great place, and it's a really community-filled place too. You know, everybody knows everybody. We go back generations. That's what I love about it. You know, you can go away, but you come home.
1: That's
2: you always
1: it.
2: Know you come home.
1: That's it. And that mountain, casting a shadow over there, just beautiful. Never get sick of looking at Mount Taranaki. It's awesome.
2: No. So you have a good day, and go to the Naki on Saturday.
1: Awesome. Good on you, Tony. There's Auntie Tony out of Taranaki. And I mean that. It's a cool place. And I think it's like, it's far enough to removed. You know, it takes a while to get there. So you've got to be rewarded for making that drive. And you are. And also like all the Hauora, Stratford, Eltham, Manaia, Opanaki. I like all of those. Awakura, Parihaka. I love all that region. and it's stunningly beautiful, and good people, and a united

0: community. It's usually when a community's that big, it can get sort of separated, but they're tight. It's Naki hardcore. Great part of the world. Great part of the world. The most interesting press conferences are from Andrew Webster. He always has lots to say and seems very interested. Cheers, Chris. He's great. So's Dave Rennie. We're quite lucky with the head coaches of the two flying high teams at the moment, Jacob. They're good press conferences, aren't they?
1: Yeah, they are. I mean, sometimes Webby does dodge questions. He plays it pretty straight bat, with a straight bat. I get what you mean. Like, I mean, I suppose there's not really much you can say post-match. He kind of just says, you know, I need to go through a review. Same with Rennie, I guess.
0: Mm.
1: But yeah, you're right. We are blessed with two coaches that are pretty apt at dealing with media questions thrown their way.
0: Mm. Peter of Cambridge. We have to remember some players can be absolutely outstanding at super level and not be a good fit for Test rugby. I guess he's talking about Fehi Whainganufu. Again, not prepared to put a line through Fehi. He was remarkable in super rugby. Just remarkable. Carter in for Morby. Morby missed several tackles. Didn't he miss one?
1: Or actually, he missed two I could think of.
0: I actually read a stat. Someone missed four. Maybe that was him.
1: That might have been Jordan. I'm pretty... Yeah, it could have been. I know Morby definitely missed that tackle on Visa for his try, and he missed another, I think, later in the game as well.
0: Everyone misses tackles. Peter Luckow missed the tackle.
1: What's he going to do? He's a winger on a number eight that's about the size of a flipping mountain. Mm. You know, or what Justin Marshall said in the commentary, a tank.
0: Yeah. Almuer should replace Cody. He's a bigger man. And I always say, though, it was Big Jim yesterday. You don't necessarily have your best players in the starting 15. Maybe we need to modify our thinking. Your best players can be on the bench. Because if you start Almuer, you don't have Almuer at the 50-minute mark. And that's when it's the similar sort of argument. There's an opportunity cost for everything. If you play Jordan at fullback, you don't get Jordan at wing. And I felt like we had more people equipped, internationally equipped at fullback than we did at right wing. And I'm pleased Dave Rennie thinks the same. I'm pleased. Yeah, so interested in your takes. The best winger, Cheslin, is only 1.71 metres and 75 kilos. Nothing wrong with his aerial skill. He's a leaper. I reckon he should go to the Commonwealth Games as a high jumper. Man, he can leap. So can Kurt Lee. Dino. G'day, Dino.
2: Yeah, Steph, I just thought I'd give you a quick call. I'm on my way to Invercargill, and $8.50, there's no bloody roof. It's about minus 20, and it's pissing down.
0: Oh, dear. Oh, well, I like your support of your team. I really do.
2: Yeah, you got to. Like, I'm not joking. Like, we've played Hawke's Bay that many times and it was back in Division 2 for finals. Like, there's a real love-hate thing there between the two provinces, you know what I mean? So, they've been basking up there in the sunshine. They've just come down to the bloody Antarctic, and it's obviously polar conditions. So take your multi twice for $5 and just throw the Stags in one of them.
0: Yeah, nice. Don't mind that. Because they love Southland love a big scalp, don't they?
2: We just love winning. It doesn't happen that often, you know. So when they get a sniff, they dig that wee bit deeper. But it is what it is. It's just, I don't know. It's just something about MPC rugby down there. Probably because we don't get super rugby, to be fair.
0: Mm.
2: So, and there's a lot of, like, homegrown local talent. I think Rutledge's young cabbage might be getting a run. So, yeah, it's just exciting. You know, it is what it is. So when there's generational stuff like that going on, you support it, you know. And everyone knows everyone down there, so... Yeah, it's good. So we're just turning off at Clinton now, and as I say, nah, she's gone the wrong way. I'm not driving, but she's gone to the pub. You're perfect.
0: Absolutely perfect. Well, are you on the road now, or you're about to get on the road?
2: No, we're just going to do this Clinton turn-off. So it's Stagecoach Road. It's a wee bit quicker, bypass the school, but Shirley's gone straight to the pub, so I think I might stop here and have a beer. Why not?
0: Sounds like a day. Good on you, Dino.
2: Yeah, exactly.
0: Hope your Stags go well. Help your Stags go well, mate. Good to chat to you. Before a break, because he's called in out of Australia, Lyle from Queensland. G'day, Lyle.
3: G'day, mate. Look, hopefully I'm wrong, but if the Wires finish 1 or 2, I think the 8th game, so I'll be told they've got to play at Eden Park. And the reason I think this is, I've heard

0: well, mate, he looked like a fool. Well, hopefully he will, actually. And he can say they can have both games at Mount Smart. Their fans deserve to be able to watch it at home.
1: Mm.
0: But the only thing is with the south side equation and the west side equation, you know who I'm talking about, the price of the tickets are going to jump substantially on what they currently get charged. So a lot of those families won't be able to afford to go. But if you're 50,000, you can put into Eden Park, 30,000 max into Mount Smart. And of course, the moment he takes the gate takings and gets to the airport, he's going to drop 10% on the exchange rate. So you're talking about potentially an extra 40,000 fans at probably $30 to $40 a ticket.
1: Mm.
0: I think Volandis will just play hardball. Considering the Warriors kept them in the comp, kept the comp going due to COVID, they should give something back to Robertson and crew. But, the fact that he's saying nothing now is a concern, I think, for the Warriors fans.
1: Yeah, I agree. I am hearing that the first final game will be at Mount Smart, but the second one more than likely Eden Park before they have to go to Aussie if they keep progressing.
0: Hey, look, if they can win both games, Regan, where they'll be played, suddenly Eden Park won't be a problem.
1: Yeah.
0: And I'm sure this team is good enough they could be playing at Meola Road Tip back in the day. They've got the mental and fortitude and the skill to get it done. You know, some of their fans, a lot of them are friends of mine, oh, for Christ's sakes, it's just the football field. Throw the hell up.
1: fair cop. Good on you, Lyle. Good to hear from you, buddy. There he is, the great man, Lyle, out of Queensland. Yeah, it'll be interesting to see what happens around that, but let's not get too far ahead of ourselves. Just in the Caribbean Premier League, Tim Seifert is in and batting. He's on 86 off 49 balls. His partner, Asalanka, is on 33 off 19. And they are 178 for two with a run rate of 10.5. Timmy Seifert, when he goes bang, it hurts. And it hurts. They are the St. Lucia Kings that Tim Seifert plays for. 86 off 59, end of the over. We'll take a break. I'd love to hear from you. 0800 150 11. And do feel free to text as well. 8833.
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13: The lines are open. 0800 150 811. Tim Seifert's moved into, I think he's about 93. He's just hit a, 93 off 53. Hit a towering six and then went to go back to back. Got it high on the bat and nearly holed out just inside the boundary, but didn't got a single. He's 93. His partner, Asalanka, still on 33. 10.5 they still go. And there's one and 13 balls remaining. So surely Timmy will get the 100. I'll let you know if that comes up. Afternoon, Staffy. Oh, I moved that. Oh, Graham. Graham and Marlborough performing in Northam. Good to hear from you, Chairman. Afternoon, Staffy. I hope Blackadder makes the bench at the very least. He's always been a very, very good player and proved again he has a huge engine. So fingers crossed for him. I wholeheartedly agree. And when people say they shouldn't pick him, he's injury prone. Any rugby player at any time can get an injury. If he's the best impact and the best in his position, you pick them, regardless if it's Ethan or anyone else, for me. I hope Leroy Carter makes the bench ahead of Rico. I'm not a fan of D-Mac either, 10 or 15, so I'd prefer Morby or Jordan at 15 and maybe Narawa on the wing and Moonga on the bench. I hope Neil starts for De Groot, Numia for Lomax. Patrick in for Lord. This is a lot of changes, Graham. You've put a lot of thought into this. Patrick Tuipulotu in for Josh Lord. And Lakai starts at 7 or 8. Jacobson needs a break. I think the speed of the ball will be crucial for the next test. Cheers from a very proud Northlander now living in Marlborough. Well, there's a lot to unpack there. I'm sort of with, I want to see Morby have a crack at fullback. I do. And I think, and I take your point on Luke Jacobson, needs a rest, won't want a rest. I think they will line him up again. And if we can put that second test away,

0: You don't rest players from All Black tests, obviously. There's no such thing as resting. If he's beaten up and can't be at his best, and someone else who is rested that could potentially be better than him, they might make the change. But I think Luke has done enough. What are they walking off for? Sorry, I'm just getting distracted. Oh, no, they're not walking off.
1: On that topic of Graham's text, do you think Blackadder, he's a like-for-like for Luke Jacobson? Like, they view him as an open side rather than a blind side?
0: I do.
1: Because I only say that because we saw Signer and Luckeye on the bench before the change for Simon Parker coming in for Signer.
0: Mm.
1: So maybe Blackadder has a position like-for-like with Signer on the bench there. Because bringing up Auntie Tony's point, Tupou Vai popping up on the wing, maybe that's the dedicated blind side, you know, he's a bit more of a free role. We saw a lot of Cody Taylor popping up on wings under Razor, so maybe that's Tupou Vai's role in terms of being the more mobile forward.
0: Mm. And Asafo Amur did it for the Hurricanes too. He's quite often on the left, the left wing side. But you could sit down Luke Jacobson and Ethan Blackadder before the game, the day before the game, and say, right, Luke, you empty your tanks, you give me everything. And just when he starts to wilt a little bit, you bring on Ethan, go again. And that's where like for like that works against an opposition is great. And so your like for like's bang on. And I think like Luke Jacobson in the 60th minute won't be as good as he or as fresh as he is in the fifth. That's just
1: a fact.
0: Yeah, that's just a fact.
1: Human nature.
0: And it's not a slight on him that if he gets hooked and a fully charged up, full tanks Ethan Blackadder is unleashed. It actually quite excites me.
1: Yeah, same.
0: Mm.
1: Same with Xavier Neumea. Looks like he's going to play a part, whether it's off the bench or starting. I wonder if Graham's got Neumea on his bench or he's got Newell starting, right? So I assume Neumea's on the bench for him. He's another exciting player that I'd love to see against the box.
0: And I tell you, the other one too is Narawa. I've always been, I don't know the quite word. I've always, just me personally, not been quite sure of Narawa at that top level. And I know it was only the Lions midweek, but there's something about him. There's something ghosty about him. Like, you just sort of see him and you sort of think, oh, there's not much happening here. Oh, there is. He's made something happen. He's a bit like Tamari Martin in the Warriors. He just looks like he ghosts around the field and then all of a sudden he does something. And for people that watch both codes, I feel they are similar. I call them ghost players. You don't really notice them and then they do something.
1: Ghost ships.
0: And they scare the bejesus out of you. Yeah, like, I want to see more of him on in Narawa. But I don't think we meddle too much around being 1-0 up in rugby's greatest rivalry. I'd love it. Can you imagine 2-0 up, Jacob?
1: I mean, it's dreams are made of, right? Like, it would feel surreal. That happened, I was going through the 96 tour, and that happened in 96, and I think we lost the third test, right? So, yeah, stranger things have happened, I guess.
0: Mm. Good text, Graham. Hope you're well, buddy. Steph, just personally here, I would love to see a back three of Tai Moifalau, Tangi Tau, and Jordan at fullback. I'm with you on one of those. Tangi Tau. I love Will Jordan on the wing. And I know he prefers fullback, and I know probably 95% of the rugby public like him at fullback, but he is our best wing. He is a good fullback. He's a fantastic fullback. And if we had Doug Howlett and Jonah Lomu, then yeah, he's our fullback. But we don't. We don't have an absolutely outstanding right wing. I truly believe if Caleb Tangitau had stayed healthy, he probably would have been our right wing and Will Jordan plays fullback.
1: Yeah, he's one of the great what-ifs.
0: Yeah,
1: that one.
0: He is a great what-if. He is a great what-if. But hey, Ian, that's what you'd love to see. Maybe you'll see it one day. There's something about Tai Moifalau isn't available to play for New Zealand until after the Northern Hemisphere tour. So basically next year, I think he becomes.
1: Yeah, or maybe the start of the Northern Hemisphere tour.
0: Something, yeah.
1: I think it's the same with Shannon Frizzell, isn't it?

0: Well, maybe that's slightly different.
1: I think that's different. If any people are thinking of getting rid of Jacobson, they are crazy. Yeah, Peter of Cambridge, royalty has spoken. Look, for a guy, can we just have a think about Luke Jacobson for a minute? For a guy that was in sometimes, outside sometimes, needed someone injured to get a start, sometimes on the bench if the mix wasn't right, was sort of in the squad and not really used, and then he started at seven, and me, along with most people, going, seven? He's not fast enough, he's not a fetcher, he's not this. And then you watch that first test he played, I'm like, okay. And then the next test, and then the next test, and then the next test, and I'm like, he's almost a what-if too. What if he was given the seven jersey a few years ago? He's playing like a man that's been patient, and he's finally been given the roast pork on a Sunday, and he is devouring it. Every opportunity he gets, he's been magnificent.
0: The roast pork.
1: He's just been magnificent. And I love it, because he's a great man too. He's a wonderful man. And I've probably told you this story before, but a while ago, it was around the very sad passing of Sean Wainui, and I did a painting of Sean for the Chiefs, and I went to deliver it. And the whole Chiefs group in the Chiefs gym training, and I sort of walked in with this canvas under my arm, and I was just sort of looking around, and Luke Jacobson looked over and saw me in the door, and he walked over, put his hand out, said, "G'day, I'm Luke Jacobson." And I sort of went, "Yeah, I know, I'm just there." Done a painting. He goes, "Oh." And he gave me a little tour, showed me around, introduced me to the right people, and then went back to his work. And I thought, humble, low-key, no ego, great fella. So I'm absolutely delighted for him. Absolutely delighted for him. I've been waffling a bit. Let's get to Aidan in Wellington. G'day, Aidan.
2: Yeah, g'day, Steffi. Yeah, some interesting opinions around the selection for this second test. I suppose starting with all the front row, there's a lot of people talking about Amua maybe coming into the starting lineup and shifting Taylor to the bench. Just what do you think about that? From what I've seen a bit with this year, I think, you know, Rennie's working with guys whose key role, that, you know, the bench may be their position and their job, exactly the way what Amua did. I see Preston like that, definitely. You know, I mean, it's a bit hard to say that he should go in front of Roy Gard anyway. I think, you know, you wouldn't. But I think some guys go through careers and being a bench is a position, you know, coming on and you know, you've got a job to do. What do you think around that with guys, you know, starting ahead of other guys, or are they better to come in and inject themselves into a game?
1: Yeah, I think there's no shame in saying that I think some players are better served on the bench. And just on the Asafo Amua,

0: has always struggled.
1: Yeah, and I think in rugby generally you win your own ball on a scrum, generally. A line out is much more contestable, and I think it's more important we get line outs right early rather than scrums. And how much of it was Asafa Amua coming on or Oxenche going off? I'm not 100% sure on that as well. But I love the idea of having the artillery on the bench that's equally good and even better in some areas than our starters. I'm comfortable with that.
0: Yeah, and I think, with our bench at the moment, I don't know which way they're going to go in regards to the lock-in combinations. I'd like to see Tupou Vai start there with Fabian Holland and have either Derry or Tupou coming off the bench. You know, it's got to the, you know, these guys are sort of at the level now where it's, I'm not too fussed which one it was that it is because they're going that well.
1: Mm.
0: And then, you know, guys talking about, you know, shifting McKenzie and that out. From what I've seen in the test this year, I think McKenzie and Jordan are combining really well. And when you get your back three gelling, you know, when you get guys gelling like that, it really takes a lot of pressure off other areas of the park. And you know, I mean, McKenzie on Sunday morning, you know, he reminded me so much of Cullen. You know, the way he would bring the ball back with real purpose and fast, no jogging and sort of looking, he just went, you know, and he hit a beautiful ball off Will Jordan and went through, and well, Roy Gaird just missed the ball at the end there, but you know, it's those combinations I think that they're starting to get right. And lastly, just the talk around Jacobson.
1: Mm.
0: Now I think he's turned a lot of people's heads this year.
1: Mm.
0: And, you know, with this nickname he's sort of had up north of Concrete Shoulders, you know, I think he's, you can see why he was being given that. Even that try that he scored on Saturday, which looked like he sort of just, you know, took the ball and flopped in, but he went straight through a player, Steph DeToy, you know.
1: Yes.
0: DeToy, yep. the captain, you know, and that's not any, you don't see many guys do that. You know, he's a very big man, and I think he is so deserving of his position at the moment, and I think Rennie deserves a bit of a tip of the hat to him as well for backing him and seeing this stuff. And that's the most thing I'm loving about where we are at the moment. Our guys are being coached well. The coach is seeing things, and he's given guys like these chances. And our depth is really moving on. So, yeah, I think at the end of the day, you know, we can all have our opinion on it all, but it all comes down to one man's opinion once the 23 come through. And, you know, it's everybody sort of starting to trust in that, which is good. So, but that's just my opinion.
1: Great opinion too. Appreciate your opinion, Aidan. Thanks for calling. We have to get a break away. We'll come back after that.
2: And just like that, the Warriors hit the front.
3: The Warriors are charging towards the finals after a win last week over the Rabbitohs. Now just two regular season games remain and both are at home. With a top two finish and the chance of a minor premiership still on the line. Next up is the Newcastle Knights coming to Go Media Stadium. 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
7: We are roaring to the top of the hour. We catch up with Steve. G'day, Steve.
8: Oh, good, Staff. I was away at a tangi yesterday down in Manga Kennel, so sort of offline all day, and it's about a 2 hour 45 minute drive back from Manga Kennel to Auckland. So I thought, what should I listen to? And I thought, you know what, I'll listen to your playback of your show yesterday, and I'm really rapt. I did. There were sort of a couple of highlights, and one that I'd never heard before, old Mikey going off about the Sky Now. He's always come across as a pretty good natured fella, but man, he was on fire yesterday. And you know what, and I cracked up laughing, but good on you, Mike, if you're listening, man. That was another side I'd never heard. And I really enjoyed Jim Hamilton as well, the interview you had with him. And you know, when you asked him about the All Blacks, he just said, hey Steph, this is the All Blacks, if you know what I mean. And I think that's what we forget sometimes. And I love the interview with Carrie's Dillinger as well. Yeah, she's got a job in the media every day of the week, and twice on Sunday. So, man, for anybody who misses the show, yeah, and you've got a long drive, just go back and listen to the whole show. And the great thing about it, no disrespect, there were no ads. It was fantastic. it was bloody awesome. So, yeah, if you missed Staffy's show, there you go. go back, man. So there you go, and listen to that. Don't keep that track.

0: colour either, boy. I was going to say, I often listen to a lot of the South African pundits, and some of them I take with a grain of salt, and I listen to both Jake White, who I respect because he's a World Cup winner, and I was quite impressed with what he had to say. And yeah, he said there's definitely concern from a Springbok point of view, but boy, the guy, I don't know, man, I don't know whether he just rubs me up the wrong way, and I know he's a former Springbok coach, but man, I can't stand him as Nick Mallett.
1: I knew you were going to say him.
0: Hey, you knew I was going to say him, eh?
2: Yeah, I saw a couple of things of his during the week, and I'm like, oh, okay.
0: Okay, bro. That's scary. Mate, I just, you know, even when he says, well done to New Zealand, you can just see, mate, he's gritting his teeth to say that. So more than any other victory, man, I'd love to get a victory over these guys just to see what this guy has to say at the end. Man, he just, I don't know, he just loses all impartiality. I can remember when he coached Italy and he was happy about Italy keeping the score to 30, a

0: And, it's just, I don't know, just some people in the world that rub me up the wrong way, but I just had to get that off my chest, but...
1: That's all good, brother.
0: If I ever miss you... If I ever miss your show, I know where to go.
1: That's the one. Good man. There he is, Steve, out of Auckland. That's what you can do. Any show, any interview, you can scroll through, cherry pick, listen to the whole show, whatever you want. Sport Nation app, or wherever you get your podcast. Back in a minute.
2: 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Text 8833. 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The Premier League is back, which means the sleep schedule is in trouble and the football chat is about to get loud. 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
3: Approaching 1 o'clock after the news at one. I'm just going to give, if you haven't been following along, an update on the players that are leaving New Zealand Netball and where they might be going and some others that I've heard as well. We'll catch up with Charlotte Manley, who's one of the more recent ones to announce she is off to the Leeds Rhinos up in the UK Netball Super League. And there's a couple of other non-Ferns who are departing as well. So I'll just bring you up to the date with the magnitude of that. And we will hear from Charlotte Manley. We'll give her a bell just to talk about the process and why, and will she come back, and is she excited, and just all that stuff. She's a champion. She's a hard case. She's got a good sense of humour, Charlotte Manley. So we will catch up with her after this impending break. We're trying to get a hold of, actually no, I won't even tell you. We're trying to get a hold of someone high up in the netball world, but basically all the ANZ Premiership franchise, all of the employees are basically unemployed at the moment because we don't know what the future is. So that's a waste of time, so we won't get them. And they're not a waste of time, but they probably don't know much anyway. 2 o'clock, PJ Marsh will be joining us. He was part of the last time the Warriors finished top of the Premiership, 0-2. Great to have him on the show at 2 and around that 2:30 mark. Blake Ashford, as we always do each Thursday with an NRL Round 25 preview. So netball after this break. I'll get Captain K to come in, Kieran Bingham to come in. He's my centre pass co-host. We'll talk some netball as well. That's next.
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1 o'clock, 101. In fact, got a lot of good text messages, which I promise I will get to because there's some beauties. But I just thought I'd bring you up to date with the magnitude of player drain offshore for our top netballers. And if I look at the Commonwealth Games team, just the Commonwealth Games team for a start, the squad, Georgia Heffernan hasn't been announced, but Adelaide Thunderbirds will re-sign her player of the year. Georgia Heffernan, that's the shooter. She has signed. She's going. Grace Wecky has signed a three-year deal with the new Sirens side. Amelia Walmsley, I had here said goodbye, but it was announced this morning she's off to the Vixens. So she's gone. Of the shooters, only Martina Salmon, not accounted for yet. Midcourt, Maddie Gordon, fever. Cade Heffernan, she's the one that will be re-signed. Kimi Orapoi, she's gone. Mila Riulu-Buchanan has announced she's off, not where to yet. Defenders, Karen Berger has re-signed. Kelly Jackson has re-signed. Kara Stith has picked up a contract. She's going as well. And the other defender, Catherine Hall, no announcement around her. Of course, she did had quite a bad injury at the Commonwealth Games. But my understanding, and the netball pigeons are telling me, don't be surprised if she's picked up by one of these SSN franchises on a wider training group. And when she does become fit enough to play, they'll switch her into the main squad. So if that little cherub is right about Catherine Hall, the only one of the New Zealand team that are not leaving so far.

0: Tapai Selby-Rickett has re-signed. Peta Toyava, I'm hearing. Don't be surprised if she joins Grace Wecky at the Sirens. And Grace is like they're building the franchise around her, and we know how close her and Peta are. This is my pure speculation. Haven't heard whispers. But don't be surprised if Peta Toyava go over to the Sirens. And the others, Taylor Earl and Paris Mason, they were the other reserves. Haven't heard much about them at all. And we're getting close to the end of any announcements. I think transfer and signings finish this week, which I don't know whether that's tomorrow or it might be tomorrow, Jacob thinks. Yeah, I don't know if it's tomorrow or Sunday, but it's probably tomorrow. So there might be a few more to add to that. So when you look at the teams, so Kara Stife out of the Steel, Georgia Heffernan out of the Steel, Kimi Orapoi out of the Steel, Aaliyah Dunn out of the Steel, Jess Milne out of the Steel. She's another one. She signed up north as well. Kelly Jackson re-signed. Who else was there? Holly Mather, a definite future Fern. Just a bullet of a mid-quarter. Tactics, she signed with the Lexus Nexus Dragons, which I think is a Welsh team being named the Dragons. Xavier Tui, out of the Magic, she has signed with the Lexus Nexus Dragons. So they are teammates, which is fantastic. Tiana Maturo remains in the Northern Hemisphere at Birmingham. I've got so many. Claire O'Brien, she has said goodbye to her franchise, but we don't know where she's landing. I talked about Mila Ryu-Buchanan. She said goodbye, don't know where she's landing. I'm hearing whispers that Georgie Edgecombe from the Magic might be in conversations, probably with the Sirens. They've only named about four of their squad so far, which leaves us sort of Taylor Earl, Paris Mason, and Martina Salmon. And a supporting cast of ones just underneath that level are also going as well. So I do want to link up with one of them, one of the more recent announcements, and it is Charlotte Manly, sometimes Scotty, sometimes Charlotte, so I'll probably divert between the two. Charlotte, you're off to Leeds Rhinos. That's a pretty exciting move for you.
1: Yeah, no, I'm really excited. Big change, but got to get used to the time zone. Sure, I'll get settled in, hopefully quite quickly.
0: How did all this come about, Charlotte? Were you active looking? Did they come knocking? How did this process work for you?
1: Well, I always had an idea of, in the back of my mind, I thought maybe I'll have a look, but they kind of beat me to it. I woke up, us Mystics girls were up north for our end of season, and I just woke up to a message from the head coach, Lauren, on Instagram asking if I'd be keen to come overseas for next season, and then pretty much got the ball rolling straight away.
0: Wow.
1: So, yeah.
0: Was it a simple process for you?
1: Yeah, looking back at it, it was pretty simple, like logistics-wise. The contract was offered on the basis that I get my British passport, so I wouldn't be considered an import. But I think the hardest part was just making the decision to, you know, either wait to see if something from ANZ would happen or just bite the bullet and go. And I thought, well, I'll just give it a go.
0: Mm. Yeah, because I think if the environment in New Zealand was a little bit different, you were starting to make meaningful contributions to the champion Mystics side. I don't want to put words in your mouth, but I felt like you were quite happy in the Mystics environment.
1: You know, I was. I loved the Mystics environment. I loved the girls. Like I said on my little farewell post with Mystics, they're like my family, and I think that was the hardest part was calling Tia up and telling her about the offer and just sitting down and working through it with her and Phil, and then obviously having to tell the girls, but they've been so supportive. And Mystics will always be my home, and, you know, hopefully maybe somewhere down the line they'll have me back.
0: Yeah. We've seen a lot on Instagram posts from New Zealand netballers saying farewell to their clubs, and there's some pretty emotional ones, and I think even more emotional because I think deep down there's a little bit of fear and a little bit of angst about the future of netball in New Zealand at the moment from you athletes that love the game and love the country and love your clubs dearly.
1: Yeah,

0: Yeah, I think it is a it's a very emotional time for everyone, and I do take my hat off to the people that have decided to stay and stick it out, and I think that's not an easy decision either. And I think just what's happening here with netball in New Zealand, it's just heartbreaking to say the least. But I'm very grateful to be one of the people that have had an opportunity to go overseas. But yeah, I just hope, hey, look, if this isn't going to make Netball New Zealand have a good look in the mirror and see that people here want to stay, then I don't know. But
1: yeah. I'm delighted for, gosh, it's up to about 15, 16 players now going. I'm delighted for you, all of you individually. But I using you, like you were a 13, 14-year-old athlete, netballer, aspiring, probably going to games and watching. And I'm not saying it's gone forever in New Zealand, but it looks like there's going to be a little bit of a pause. Tell us about that teenage Scotty and the aspiration and how it drove you.
0: Yeah, I was just always so keen to just, I didn't go to many games, but I was always like watching and following, and just even just at school level, it was always just excited me to go and watch and just be around everyone. And I think you don't really realize it then, but now playing at such a high level and looking down at the younger kids now and seeing how excited they are, it makes you really reflect and think about how, you know, what made me feel when I was that age. And that, again, like, I really hope that there is something for those, that younger generation, to aspire to, like how I did. And I know a lot of the other girls playing ANZ now felt watching as well.
1: And when I look at

0: squad, all of them except one or two offshore, either Australia or the UK. There's yourself, there's Holly Mather, there's Xavier Tui, who has had a little bit of a taste of the Ferns. There's Tiana Matudo in the north. I call you all future Ferns. So it's not only the already at the top ones, but it's the ones that were going to be. There's no doubt in my mind, Scotty, that you were going to be a silver fern at some stage. Same with Holly Maker. It was going to happen. So it's that layer underneath is going as well.
1: I think it just shows the depth of the athletes in New Zealand, and I think it's really cool that the eligibility rules have changed, which allows us girls to go. But I think, I think this is just going to be a really, might take a little bit, but it'll be a good thing for the future of netball in New Zealand, and hopefully we can all bring back our experience.
0: You're going to the Leeds Rhinos. You're nothing like a rhino. How are you going to have to adapt?
1: I have no clue. Well, first of all, I have to get a really good fake tan because, gosh, I'm going to look translucent. I'm already turning purple here in this winter, honestly. But other than that and the very warm coats off, I don't know, I'm just really excited to just be in a new environment and get to know, like, a completely different bunch of people and how, you know, still stay me.
0: Yeah. Oh, you'll stay you. You'll stay you. And
1: of course.
0: Aaliyah Dunn from the Steel, she's going to the Rhinos as well. What's your process from now? When do you go over and what does pre-season and assimilation into the Leeds environment look like for you from now?
1: Yeah, so I've just

0: and then you hit the ground running for Jan 11th when it all really properly kicks off. So,
1: wow.
0: Yeah, quite a quick turnaround, to be fair, but just waiting for my passport to arrive. It's been accepted, so.
1: Brilliant. So you...
0: I stepped closer to being a Scottish woman, I guess.
1: Fantastic. So you go in October, you come back for Christmas.
0: Yep.
1: The competition starts mid-January. When the competition finishes, does your contract say you have to stay in Leeds, or can you come home, or what does that look like?
0: I have a two-week window, as ANZ does, after the competition wraps up, with just like end of season function and wrapping up all the admin stuff, and then after that I'm free to stay as well now that I have a passport I can stay as long as I want, really, but you know, I'll look to stay and do a little bit of travel, have a adventure around that end of the world. But yeah.
1: And does the contract, without getting into details, you don't have to work while you're playing? Like, your accommodation's sorted out, and you don't have to go and get a part-time job or anything?
0: You know, I don't need to, but with very lucky being able to have my passport and go over as a, or effectively a UK citizen, I've able to work a second job if I want to.
1: Mm.
0: I think I did that this season with ANZ, and the training schedule looks similar, with a couple days off a week during the week, that weekdays, and then the weekends I would be able to get a job. But I just, right now I'm just focused on getting there, and then if I want some extra pocket money, then sure, they'll find one of the many pubs on the corners that I could work at.
1: I was going to say, you could host a netball podcast. You're getting practiced at it.
0: Oh, I think that would be great. I think I'd be really good at that.
1: I do too. Hey, Scotty.
0: Like I said, yeah, anytime.
1: Anytime. We're going to ring you in the middle of the night when Centre Pass, our podcast, starts up sometime, and catch you out in a little quarter bar or something. So, yeah, the environment in netballs in New Zealand is a bit of a shambles at the moment. But I'm so delighted for the players that have an opportunity to go and chase their dreams. You're a fine young woman. You've got a great sense of humour. Leeds will absolutely love you. I wish you all the very best, Scotty. You're a champ.
0: Yeah, thank you.
1: Fantastic future ahead for you.
0: Yeah, thank you for that. It's really appreciative.
1: Charlotte Manly. I just had Captain K just sneak in. We're going to take a break shortly, but Kieran, like, mixed emotions. I'm really happy and I'm really sad.
2: I was waiting for you to say how are you so I could give you the full dictionary of deflated, dejected, excited, stoked. Yeah. I'm all of the above.
1: Yeah.
2: Can't decide. And I'm
1: just
2: a wreck.
1: Yeah, just while we were chatting, it's just come out that Mila Riolu-Buchanan has signed for the Melbourne Vixens. So she will be joining Amelia Walmsley and Kara Stith. And Kieran, you were saying that's usually Aussie Diamonds strong team.
2: Yeah. You could sort of see the cracks starting to form in the last season. And they started really slow, then ended up getting to the grand final, lost to the Thunderbirds, and now all of a sudden three Kiwis are on the doorstep. So changing of the guard and the SSN as well.
1: Yeah, we will take a break. I've got a lot of text messages and I'll go through them with Captain K, my Centre Pass co-host, champion man that he is. So we'll carry on the discussion. If you've got any questions or solutions or ponderous things you want to pitch to us, send them in on 8833. We'll pick it up after that.
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3: 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Now just two regular season games remain, and both are at home. With a top two finish and the chance of a minor premiership still on the line. Next up is the Newcastle Knights coming to Go Media Stadium. 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The Warriors against the Knights. 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
2: When I was reading out the list of players of who's going and where they're going, someone to this guy texted, and this reminds you of that great song by Steelheart called She's Gone. Yeah. Do you know how we can request for Sky to get the SSN on their books? Surely they must see it as a high priority now. There are so many New Zealand players in their comp. It's a good shout. I'd just bombard their email box.
3: Yeah.
2: They read their emails.
3: I think the goal for world netball is to get more people on Netball Pass. So that's how us in New Zealand, we can watch the SSN and watch the vitality over the Super League.
2: How much
3: over
2: does
3: the
2: Netball
3: UK.
2: Pass cost?
3: Oh, an arm and a leg.
2: Oh, so does it?
3: I'm not actually 100% sure on what it's going to be. I'm sure that

0: West.
1: Yeah.
0: To the West Island.
1: I don't think Dupes is going to the Rebels.
0: No, no. Storm.
1: Yeah, true.
0: I did say I think he's one of the most suitable rugby players to play rugby league.
1: If the Chiefs are after Artie, it'd be a good passing sign for Bellyache to bring in a big cross convert like Dupes.
0: The PNG Chiefs. Oh, jeepers. Steph, the game's gone. Says Tim in the 09. Seriously, if there is no money for the professional players, the players will leave. That's exactly what's happening. The problem is Netball New Zealand is a small market and netball is not a global sport. So reality is, as a player, you either change sports or you follow the money. The market for women's sport is only going to get tougher for the netball with the rise of NRLW, rugby, basketball, just to name a few sports. And the other thing about that, Kez, is they can hook their caboose to the men's game. Mm. Like the Women's Warriors, the Farah Palmer Cup and the NPC, lots of double headers this year. Yeah. Cricket's been around for quite a while. AFLW doesn't have a presence here, but Grace Brooker, a Black Fern, she went and played AFL. There's a lot of options. Sevens, that's an option. But there's a lot of men's sports, so one club can market both. But netball, yes, there is men's netball, but the marketable arm of netball has always been the women's sport. And I try and remove my love and my loyalty of the game, and my love and loyalty of the game wasn't just because of the game, it was because of the people in it,
1: yeah,
0: and the players and the coaches, and they're all just

0: is, Kez, when we see people like Holly Mather, Charlotte Manley, Xavier Tui, Claire O'Brien, not been Ferns or have been a little bit, they're off as well. So not only is the icing leaving New Zealand, so is the cake.
1: Yeah, and there's a good text from John as well that says, if we got no Netball League, do we still have a national squad? Well, of course we do, but that's where it's sort of make or break for me now, right? We can't rely on the ANZ Premiership model anymore. We have no idea what's happening for next year. My attention turns to the Silver Ferns. This is when we really need to establish that identity. We're going to have players spread all around the world for pretty much the first time ever. So it's how we react and respond to that. And
0: but
1: I
0: that
1: think
0: can
1: we,
0: work.
1: Absolutely.
0: Look at the All Whites.
1: That's
0: look at the
1: exactly
0: Tall
1: my point. It's like it's not foreign in these other sports where this is what has to happen. Your players play overseas, regroup at the end of the year under this one netballing identity. We've always been the innovators. We've got 100 plus years of history here in New Zealand. We should know how we want the Silver Ferns to play, and I think Dame Knowles will be all across this. In saying that, the thing that scares me, Charlotte Manley brought it up during her interview, she's got a British passport. So, you know, who says that you know, in a couple of years' time she won't be suiting up for Scotland, and then that's another player through that pathway that we've lost. So I think it's really going to force some of these young players. I mean, we talked about Serena Dornakamakama, who just stole the show for us in the Premiership last year. We haven't heard anything about her future. You know, it's going to put her in an awkward position if we are going to have an amateur league next year, are you going to take that risk in order to bridge to this 2028 promised land that we still haven't seen?
0: And I think when it comes to Silver Ferns, I'm not concerned short term, because the group of players we've got, fine. A little bit concerned medium term, long term fearful. I've tried to get at my crystal ball and try and predict what's going to happen. If, let's just say that the 2028, the much talked about Ellie Williams, Anna Mowbray, fully franchised, privately run league, let's say that happens.
1: Yeah.
0: That needs to be announced at the same time as what next year is announced. Now, whether next year is fully amateur, or partially semi-professional, I think, and I might be wrong here, but I think the salary range of the ANZ Premiership players was sort of that 2025 bottom, 60 top.
1: Yep.
0: Double those SSN, right? So 2025 to 60 was the salary range. They're all going to have to be halved to be financially viable. But if they've got a carrot of 2028 of something, players will stay in the game. Mm. We've seen tremendous characters like Kate Burley retire.
1: What a shame.
0: I know.
1: Good on her. Good on her and going and doing great things. But what a shame that is the decision that she was almost forced to make.
0: Mm. You know, and remember, all the ANZ Premiership staff, the head coaches, at the moment are all unemployed.
1: Mm.
0: The whole lot.
1: If you don't have a league, what's the point in having teams? Mm. And what's the point in having a coach or a general manager if there is no team for no league?
0: And at the moment, I'm not prepared to throw bricks at Netball New Zealand.
1: No.
0: Because we are Netball New Zealand 2.0 now. Pete, I still see on a lot of comments and a lot of media that Netball New Zealand are a disgrace. Just changed R to were.
1: Yeah.
0: Jenna Wooten's been there barely 2 weeks, maybe 10 days. There is a new chair, very capable.
1: Mm.
0: And while it feels like nothing's happening, they've only just started. It's a new

0: same time as what's happening in netball locally in 2028.
1: Yeah.
0: To try and keep them in. We've got Zane has called up. He's got a question for us. The Warrior-holic. G'day, Zane.
1: Sure, Zane.
2: G'day, mate. Hey, netball's an interesting one for me, guys. Like, my daughter is a mad netball fan. Well, she, as a player, like, she absolutely loves the netball season. She's first year of high school, and she's been playing it for the past 4 years. But not once does she touch a ball when she's not on the netball court, other than at maybe one team practice that they struggle to get people at. And never, ever will she take the time to watch the game on TV, and she, none of her friends are interested in watching it. And I think this is a big problem for a lot of sports going forward, particularly like you look at Super Rugby as another example. Kids don't consume sport like we used to in our day. I never left home without a rugby ball. I never missed an AB's game. It was part of my life, and it's how I learned to play, but kids just don't watch it anymore. And I think that's going to be like a real, I don't know, a problem for a lot of sport over the next 5 or 10 years.
0: Yeah, connecting with the kids. And I go back, one of our listeners said they took their daughter to their first ever game of the Tactics, and now she's got a hero in Charlie Bell. She got her signature, got her photo, and went back to school and said, I want to play netball. And that's the sort of stuff. But if you haven't got a team in your local town, you can take them there. That's different. And being in Paraparaumu, Zane, you don't get games there.
2: Well, we can go to Porirua, but my daughter's talked about it, and when I've actually said, let's go, she's like, oh, yeah, and it just seems very, like my son was similar, he played football, and none of his mates watch it. They never sit down on the telly, and they never want to go to a game, and if they do go, a couple of times I took them to, like, the Phoenix, all they do is want to watch their phone and go and eat a pie. So, I don't know, someone's got to be inventive and maybe get a little bit more involved with the schools and stuff like that. If they're not going to have like this pro comp or whatever happens, but it does worry me for my kids' generation of sports guys.
0: Yeah, awesome. How do we connect with them, Zane?
2: I guess you've got to win for a start, right? I think you'll see a big surge in kids wanting to play rugby now if we beat the South Africans 3 in a row.
0: Yeah.
2: You see what the Warriors have been able to do by winning and putting a show on there.
0: Yeah.
2: It has to be something that's punchy and exciting, because with the TikTok generation, mate, they've got a maximum 30-second attention span unless it's something that captures their hearts.
0: Yeah, great point, Zane. Thanks for the call, buddy.
2: Cheers, guys.
0: See you, mate. Bye-bye now.
1: I think that's quite an interesting point there, Steph, and I was just thinking about Michaela Sokolic-Beetson, if I'm honest, throughout that whole call, and the post that she made about a month ago now about coming up, dreaming of playing against or with, some of the players that she ended up playing with at the Mystics. And I completely agree, in the world, if you can open your phone and I can find you what's happening in the NFL preseason right now, I can find you literally anything. It is going to be harder to garner that attention. And if I'm honest, I think for players like Amelia Walmsley, I think she's only going to grow her profile by going to the SSN. She's, and Maddie Gordon and a few of these other players, they are sort of growing their own media presence on the likes of TikTok. And like you said before, we're starting to see that where, kids see this, netballer on telly, they want to know the person a bit more, and then all of a sudden they're hooked and begging mum and dad to take them to a game. But I do think the energy of the Premiership does need to change. I think we need to sort of retarget where we're going. It felt, and correct me if I'm wrong, Steph, it felt a bit neutral. It sort of felt a little bit copy and paste for what we've seen. And I mean, you lose your mind at Sweet Caroline at the rugby, I lose my mind at Let's Get Loud at the netball. There's some of those sort of copy and paste traditions that we've got. And I think, Williams and Mowbray will only be good for that. And I know we say that without having them confirmed. All signs point to that. And I think a part of me is really clinging to that 2028 deal, because look, if that goes south again, we're back to square one. And just going back to what you were saying about Netball New Zealand were, a bit of a shambles rather than are, you can't snap your fingers and create a multi-million dollar league that not only, entertains the masses but pays our players. And so that's where things, are really worrying for me. We've almost been in the same boat for the last 3 years.
0: And the worrying thing for me, Captain K, is Australia, I think, are showing New Zealand netball a little bit of respect because we might have a blip next year and then be back the following year. They're signing our best players to multi-year deals to stop them coming back to

0: what should happen. I'm reasonably confident something meaningful will happen in 2028. Grace Wecky, 3 years. And the good players too. So that's, and they'll lock him in, which I also think is for the betterment of netball. That will force the new league in New Zealand not to compete in the same window as SSN. And if you have a fully privatised franchise here in a different 3 months from the SSN, and you open the doors to the best Kiwis, Aussies, Jamaicans, South Africans, English, Welsh, Ugandans, whatever, and you go bang. And you don't pretend it's a New Zealand league. It is a world privatised league here.
1: Yep.
0: And then you can shine. But they just need something a little bit meaningful next year. And I think people will swallow it a hell of a lot more comfortably if they know what's coming in 2028. And I think that's the best solution.
2: Off the back of Zane's call, and I haven't told you this personally. I really, really loved the video that was out on social, Sport Nation NZ, if you missed it, Steffi, when you were saying to move the competition. And I have always been such a big fan of that. Like, you think about it, exactly what Zane was saying. You throw netball in with the mess. And I remember even a few years ago, the grand final was on at the same time as the opening ceremony of the Olympics. And so you're going, well, there goes the general. You know, the general population will obviously be tuning into that. So you sort of lose out on a lot of minds. And at the times they have it, a lot of the time clashed with a Warriors game, clashed, you know, with Super Rugby finals, et cetera, et cetera. So I love the idea of moving it. And especially with what we're hearing coming out about Super Smash and how the cricket calendar's going to work, I think it only sort of strengthens netball case to be able to go on to the move.
0: Isn't netball becoming an Olympic sport in Brisbane, from Brett? There is strong talk of that, isn't there?
2: And yes.
0: And whoever hosts does get quite a few more votes in introducing something, or even one-offs.
2: Yep, being the local sport. So, of course, you might remember breakdancing being in, was that Paris a few years ago? The great old Ray Gunn, shout out.
0: There's a Netflix show on here at the moment.
2: I think that's why that came to my mind, if I'm honest, Steph. But, so netball is the local sport, and there's one other sport who it's up against, from what I hear. So we're down to the final two. So there's full well a chance it could be. Longevity of that, I think you need to add the men in and establish the men's game.
0: What's Captain K's future netball barometer from, like, horrific

0: So imagine me in 2011 saying this. Ali Williams, save Netball New Zealand, you know, the World Cup winner. You know, he's done a great job packing down the scrum. Now I need you to come and save my netball. That's where my hope lies.
1: Mm.
0: And I've got hope, like you said, in Alistair Carruthers and Jenna Wotton, the two new, you know, appointments to Netball New Zealand. I really hope they can figure a few things out internally and sort out those personnel issues and just really get the game rolling. But other than that, Steph, I'm just looking forward to players dominating overseas. We saw what Kate Heffernan and Grace have done over the last few years, and now you add in some of our exciting youngsters. Jeepers, I think this is only going to benefit us, and I'm saying that for my sanity pretty much, Stevie, but yeah, I think this is only going to be a good thing for us, having our players in the best of the world. And I think there also might be a bit of a misconception, just going back quickly to what you were saying before, you know, is once this 2028 league, if it happens and there's this big song and dance about it, it's going to be very, very hard to claw these players, you know, if they weren't on these 2 or 3 year deals, even the ones on the 1 year deals. I think it's actually going to be quite hard to claw them back.
1: Mm.
0: And it's going to take a long, long time to re-establish that league, unless they move it and sort of open it up to this world league. I just think we've officially lost the battle to SSN, and this is sort of us waving the flag.
1: Mm. Hi, I have 2 sons and 1 daughter. All 3 play representative sport, rugby, cricket, and the daughter in netball. No one of them has seen a full game of their sports on TV. It's only been live if it's on social media. So not everything is about watching it on TV. It's about live entertainment or social media. Tim from Nelson, which brings me another question. Aren't we looking at banning social media for kids?

0: honest, that's the main reason I played sport, was because I loved watching like NBA highlights or EPL highlights, and then I'd be so determined to go out there and replicate it. So it's funny now how it's flipped on its head a bit with all this resource we've got available to us.
1: Last text for now says, what's wrong with all our girls playing in the Aussie comp? Nothing. All our league players have for years. Maybe make a New Zealand team to play in their comp like the Waz do. Right, there's nothing wrong. I celebrate them going,
0: yeah,
1: and I want them to play high level. The

0: Australia, it was from the sense that we were nervous they wouldn't be gifted this exemption to be able to play the Ferns. But now that everyone can play for the Silver Ferns, no matter where you are in the world, I'm championing everyone that can to get across and play in Australia.
1: And I said at the time that in the fullness of time, which is sort of where we are now, netball players in New Zealand will be indebted to Grace Weckie for challenging that process.
0: And what she's doing in Nigeria as well. Talk about it's not a global game. Yeah. I said to Steph, you watch out. You know my biggest fear now, Steph, is in 11 or 12 years' time, we're going to be watching Grace Weckie at
1: in
0: the
1: a
0: World
1: Ugandan
0: Cup.
1: Dress.
0: But she's got to be doing it for Nigeria and dominating
1: Nigeria,
0: the Ferns.
1: Sorry, yeah.
0: So, yeah, I think this is, you know, in the long run, I think.
1: Yeah, so in the past, you had to have dispensation to go overseas and still represent the Ferns. There was a slight breach of that at the Commonwealth Games where Tobias Selby-Rickett was picked in the, not having a crack at teeps. They said, will you be a reserve? And I'm like, hang on. She didn't have dispensation, but she was in the Ferns. So they breached their own rules, and now there's no rules, which is the right way. Captain K, thanks, buddy.
0: Thank you very much, Steph.
1: We shall be back shortly.
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0: hopefully, well, I hope Northland can continue on, but yeah, they're going to have to face a pretty good Tasman team off the back of one of the performances of their history against Canterbury. So can they back that up? The line sits at 6.5 there. $1.45 Northland, $2.70 for Tasman.
1: We've had a text from a listener saying he's pissed off that Rico hasn't been picked for the All Blacks again for this test, so he's obviously got some early oil. Has there been any early oil money?
0: He's beaten me to the punch. I didn't even know the teams were out.
1: Well, they're not.
0: No, I don't think they're
1: not.
0: Yeah. No, okay. Well, the early oil is back the All Blacks at 250 and be happy with yourself, basically. I can see there's eight times the amount of single bets on the All Blacks, and what are we looking at? Four times the amount of single dollars in terms of single bet dollars invested on the All Blacks. You can imagine the liability already climbing on those All Blacks, and why not after what we saw in game number one? Once we get those teams named, we'll get those same game multis up and running with any time try scorers and the like, and I hear a whisper that that power play promotion will be back for this game too. So you can back your favourite power play up to $20, and if it misses, get it refunded in bonus cash up to $20. That happened last week. There were plenty of people that made hay with the likes of Will Jordan, particularly him scoring the first try. That hurt us, no surprise. But that power play promotion will be back, as is the three or more leg same game multi promotion. $2.50 the All Blacks. Our customers are saying yes, please, and thank you.
1: The HS Dyke Whanganui Guineas for 3-year-olds. The listed 1200 metre. We've got a heavy 10 at Whanganui. So I'm going to ask you for a bet of the day, but just tell me what's happening in this big race.
0: Yeah, so the three-year-olds, it's always tricky stuff when you've got the three-year-olds returning. You've got a heavy track to throw it in, so you want to look for market leads. I can tell you, a Midnight Dart for Lisa Ladder's been very well back. Comes off a good second in a rider, listed rider stakes at Otaki on a heavy 10 that day. So it does have that form. So 13 into 9 around that one. Singletary for Andrew Campbell. They're not giving that away at $9. And you just want to watch Stephen Marsh's runners, So Fair and Perfect Chaos. They head the market. But, they're hardly heavily back. So there's some fair bit of movement to come in this market. What I can tell you is Midnight Dart has been the market mover at this stage and best backed 13 into $9.
1: And what's your one? Where do I point my binoculars?
0: Yeah, I'm going down south, Steph. I can smell a rat. That's far too strong a terminology. But it's

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7: Coming up to 2 o'clock, PJ Marsh on the other side. He's just said, "Oh, can we go now? That'd be good." No, we can't. We just can't. So he'll be at 1 o'clock. A few texts from the same text that says, "Pissed off, no Rico." Anton Leonard Brown must be Rennie's long-lost son. Makes you wonder. It's not his long-lost son. He just prefers him. I think maybe because Anton is a 12, 13, 11, 14. I don't know. I don't know, but Rennie gets most of his selections right at the moment. Gents, how is the Board of Netball New Zealand held accountable for this situation? They set the strategy and hold the CEO accountable to the strategy. The CEO employs staff responsible for delivering said strategy. When it turns to pose, the Board just put up their hands and say, "We're the volunteers." It's very complex. We don't have the resources. Another example of the failure of the Board of Proprietors model failing. Simon from Southam. Well, is it good news? The good news is, the board that maybe set a strategy or didn't and gave it to a CEO that maybe didn't implement the strategy, they're gone. I think there's four new board members, there's a new chair and there's a new CEO. So they have cleaned out, new CEO been there about 10 days, I think, new chair in there as well. And I tell you what, I don't envy the task that they've got to try and patch this together. So they have taken action, which I guess is a good start. A lot of text still to get through, but we have to take a break. PJ Marsh on the other side.
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0: You're listening to

Just had a message from PJ Marsh. I'm just about to do an interview at a charity event. Can we stall for 5 minutes? Yes, we can, PJ. So we might just stall for a few minutes, just while PJ does his little charity fundraiser thing. Right, I'm going to try and keep up, catch up on the text messages. Staffy, the texter read my mind. I think Blackadder could have just saved his All Blacks career by playing the way he did against the Lions. He'd be in my 23 any day of the week. Can't see them changing the loose forward trio for the second test. Perhaps Paddy to start in place of Lord. Staff, in my opinion... my opinion is, if Taylor doesn't start, he doesn't play. I'm sort of with you. I'm sort of with you.

0: in. And that's, it's no slight on Cody. He's a great starter. But I'd rather have a Asafo or probably Tokiaho in, as an impact off the bench. Jacobson is solid at this stage. Blackadder, don't think he'd have... I don't think so. He'd have to pass Lakai. Wallace for a bench spot. Well, I'd rather Blackadder or Lakai than Wallace Satiti at the moment. Just me. Morning, team. I really do believe we're going 2-0 this weekend against the Springboks. We have a fully loaded chess set, and Rennie will know exactly where to use the guys when and where required. I feel a little empathy and sadness for Rassi. He's a good guy, but he's about to be outplayed, outsmarted, out-adapted, and I can't wait. From Daniel. I like that. Sympathetically rubbishing him.
1: The adaption thing is going to be quite interesting, because we saw, obviously, in the first test, and Rassi admitted to it in the post-match, saying that he didn't expect the tackle technique from the All Blacks. There'll be adaption from Rennie's camp as well.
0: And yeah, because they'll be preparing for what we showed them, yeah, and then we'll show them something else.
1: Yeah, exactly. Like Jim Hamilton said yesterday about Mike Blair, like, attacking innovator. And it'll be interesting what he comes up with. Like, I'm really looking forward to seeing that. Whereas previous coaches for the All Blacks, we might have seen this bit too much same-same between tests. You know, not too much innovation. What do you think about that, Steph?
0: It's a battle of minds, even more so than it used to be, eh? It's a battle of tactic, a battle of mind, because there's not much between these two teams. Either team can win on the day. And it's been like that for a while with the box.
1: Not much between the two coaches as well.
0: No.
1: Oh, coaching staffs, I should say.
0: Yeah.
1: They've got Tony Brown, we've got Mike Blair. They've got Rassi, we've got Dave Rennie.
0: Yeah.
1: It's an interesting, adds to the whole thing.
0: And Ken said Reinick, so Kobus Reinick, halfback, he's a fantastic player. I think he's their best halfback. He's just going to pepper Jordan and Carter. So you know it's coming, big pack. So Leroy Carter's starting. That's another little pigeon clue. I don't know where you get your intel, Ken. Are you just... I'm not saying it's facts, but so far Rico hasn't made the team and Leroy Carter's on the wing for Ken. And Rico... Rico's not on the bench. I said that. I stopped for a frothy at lunch. I'm jealous already. And seen a bit of the IPL, the CPL that's on at the moment. Colin Munro's out. I can't remember the name of the bowler, but looks like he's chucking. That'll be Narine, I think, because I think the same thing. Does anyone test that now? Cheers, good show. They do, but the level of... the angle of the elbow has become more generous for the bowlers. It's not as strict, but there is still a rule. And I think under the old rules that Kane Williamson got done on and Murali got done on, he'd get done on. What's his name? Narish, I can't remember his name, Sunil. He opened the batting and he's a spin bowler. Anyway, that's why Rennie is a great coach. He obviously will Jacobson as his seven. It's the grass.

0: Someone else said Sam Kane was damn good. Sam Kane, another All Black that was underappreciated, I thought, because didn't do the flashy stuff. But you asked grafting forwards about Sam Kane and they said first pick all the time. I was happy to be wrong about Luke Jacobson. He's the right seven for this series. Put Black, but Blackadder needs to be on the pine from PJ. Good text. Catching up now. You were going to say something.
1: I was
0: going
1: to say, yeah. Like, and this might just be a stupid comment. That's why I was going to back out. But anyway, now you've got me up to the stand, so I'll let load.
0: You won't be offended if I just slam this.
1: Yeah, exactly right.
0: Here we go.
1: Ethan Blackadder, right? I know his body's much bigger than a lock, probably, like in terms of weight. Is he a line-out option?
0: Yep.
1: Has he played lock before?
0: Nope.
1: So that's another string to his bow, I suppose. And that's why I like Luckey playing blindside this test, because he's a line-out option too, right?
0: Yeah. You need three proper line-out options.
1: Mm.
0: But, you know, I watch Ari Savia is a fantastic line-out option, and he's not tall compared to the other guys. And I had someone tell me, wisely, they're easier to lift, the little fellas. You can get them up in the air. So there is that. Kia ora, Staffy. I reckon the All Blacks should have to rest up and stay out of the NPC when the tour's over to make it fairer for the smaller unions like Northland. I don't think Dave will make any unforced changes this weekend up the Mighty Magpies, Marshy and the Hawke's Bay. They'll come back and they'll play, you know, particularly the ones that haven't had lots of miles put in them. Voicemail for PJ. See, I reckon he's turned his phone off while he's doing his talking. So I'll just keep... You keep trying. He'll turn it back on. Ethan Blackadder is not bigger than a lock. Yeah, I was going to pull you up on that, Jacob. You said he was bigger than
1: a
0: lock.
1: No, I meant muscle-wise. Like, in terms of, like, he'd be tougher to lift than, you know... Oh, okay, I meant...
0: Is that him ringing
1: back?
0: Well,
1: you know, yeah, it is. That's why I'm confused. So, do I talk on air or I pick up PJ?
0: You pick up PJ Marsh.
1: Sorry about that.
0: Off you go. Can that guy Blair teach them to run onto the ball? They all back up to two flat and have to check themselves nearly every back movement, Fraser. Actually, Fraser, I'm sort of with you. I think our passing along the chain isn't very good. It isn't very slick. And we pass a lot above and to the shoulder and slightly behind and they have to slow down. Just that jung, jung, jung, jung across the chain, out in front of them, two-hand pass, two-hand catch. It's a good shout. I think we got him. I think we've got him on the line now. I reckon PJ Marsh was more surprised than me when he turned up at the TRB Club Rooms at the Warriors game and the amount of affection and love that was thrown out to the former Warrior. Great to welcome into the show. PJ Marsh, g'day, champion.
2: Hey, guys. Nah, it's an absolute pleasure and apologies for being late.
0: Mate, you're doing charity work. There's no need to apologise for doing charity stuff, mate.
2: No, that's all good. Yeah, it's been a great day. I'm out at a careers day for young Indigenous students, so it's a great day.
0: I just sort of mentioned then, I hadn't seen you since you'd played for the Warriors 20-plus years ago, and you came back, and I chatted to you on the stage in the members' lounge, and the number of people that flocked you and loved you and all that sort of thing. It was quite cool for me to stand back and watch how much high regard you're still held in from a club that you perform for so well.
2: Oh, look, it was a shock to me as well. You know, it seems like yesterday, but it's been a hell of a long time, and I'm surprised that some of the people that were coming up to me, I could only imagine.

0: you know, she was quite surprised. She's never been the biggest fan of rugby league, which is funny to say, but she never really used to come to the Warriors game. She used to tell me that she'd rather stay at home. She could see it better on TV.
1: It was cool, actually. While you were being mobbed by the members, I got a chance to just stand to the side and have a good chat to your wife. And I was just like, I always want to tip

0: an amazing couple of years, but I also had probably the toughest time of my life when I fractured my neck. And yeah, simple things, you know, my wife and I, she was only young at the time, she was 19 years old, and here she was helping a so-called big tough footballer get up out of his chair and go to the toilet. It was a tough 2 years, and she stood by me and supported me through all those tough times. And yeah, look, I take my hat off to my wife. Yeah, it was some tough times, but she's an amazing person.
1: She is. She is. So big thank you from the league community to your wife. You, like, through that injury time, and I don't want to bring up the tough times, but I wanted to ask you about your relationship with the game of rugby league, because you fell out of love with it for quite a while, didn't you, PJ?
0: Yeah. You know, I didn't only just have my neck injury. It sort of got the better of me in the end, and that's ultimately why I did end up retiring what I would consider early. I felt like I wanted to play till I was 40, but I retired at 29 years of age. And look, it was definitely tough, the times with injuries. I suppose it's just one of those things that goes hand in hand with rugby league, I suppose.
1: Yeah, it was a tough injury. It must have been tough to get through. And I remember, I'm hoping you can retell the story when you came back to the Warriors after quite some time and you went to the captain's run and you were standing on the side of the field. Just talk us through what happened that day.
0: Yeah, sorry, I sort of lost track there. But look, when I finished playing rugby league, I pretty much got out of town. I went back to sort of where I grew up, the Central Highlands, a small mining community, and obviously I had two young boys at the time and a daughter. They wanted to play rugby league, and I'd fallen totally out of, you know, love with the game, and I didn't want them to play rugby league because I felt as though the NRL had abandoned me, and I'd injured myself, and I didn't want that life for them. But I just still remember that I went away for 2 weeks, and I came back home, and my wife had signed my oldest boy up to play rugby league. And I remember going to his first ever game, and I just watched him, the enjoyment on his face. I think he only touched the ball once in the whole game, and but he just looked at me and he smiled, and I seen him playing out on the field, and I just remembered that what rugby league had done for me and had given me as a kid, and how could I deny, you know, my sons the chance to play the game that I once loved. And from then on, it sort of just went from there. My oldest boy now is, funny enough, he's at the New Zealand Warriors playing in the younger grades, and I'm sure that one day he'll play in the NRL. He's a talent.
1: He sure is. I've actually had a text about him saying PJ Sunbalen is an absolute gun. It's such a shame he's had an ankle injury. He's definitely a future NRL player. I hope the Warriors keep him. That's from Zane, the Warrior-holic. Are you happy for him to stay in New Zealand? Are you happy with what you see from the organisation when you've been over?
0: Oh, look, I'm sure the whole of New Zealand's still buzzing with everything that is about the Warriors. I just think that Andrew McFadden and Webby, what they've done, they've built it from the ground up, and I think their systems are second to none, and I think that they're benefiting, you know, all of the rewards of all that stuff now. And I think it's we might see a lot of tough decisions for the Warriors in the next sort of few years, because they're doing such a great job with their development that it's going to be very difficult to hold on to all of these great players that they're sort of developing. But look, I'm certainly happy for him to be where he is at the minute, because, you know, it's more about the systems. Yes, he's obviously got a few players in front of him, but he's at a great age. He's only 19 years old. He made his New South Wales Cup debut this year, and yes, he's had a few injuries, but you know, he's similar to myself. He's a late developer. He's obviously a lot bigger than I am and was. But look, he is a talent, and I think that he'll certainly come through the ranks at some stage. He's learning from and watching one of the best. I know for a fact that Wade Egan's one of his favourite players, and what an amazing thing. He gets to go to training with him and train against him sometimes. So that'd be a bit of a spin out for him, I could only imagine. But

0: Look, he's doing well, mate, and I'm very happy that he's in a system like the Warriors system.
1: Take us back to your playing days, your happy days in the club, and you were part of a pretty special group of players. Who did you enjoy playing alongside in those days from the Warriors crew?
0: Well, there is a lot of them, but look, I love Stacey James. It's one of those things, you sort of look at most good and really good hookers, and you look at really good halfbacks. They complement each other, every single side. You know, I know for a fact that, in 02, a lot of teams sort of started watching me from dummy half a lot. The Stacey just absolutely run amok because they were sort of focused a bit around the ruck at myself. And then if they sort of were watching Stacey, then that gave me the opportunity. And you look at someone like Andrew Johns, Denny Badiris was his hooker, Cooper Cronk, Cameron Smith was his hooker. So, but definitely Stacey Jones, mate. He was the ultimate competitor. For a guy of his size, the things that he could do, in 02, I know that we talk about, as Warriors fans and players, we do talk about the 02 side a lot, and I'm probably very biased towards it, but I don't think you get too many better teams and players than that 02 team.
1: Yeah, it was fantastic times. Well, I've had a text. He's texted twice, actually. You might know this guy. He just says up the wires from Eli from Whakatane. I don't know if you know Eli from Whakatane.
0: Oh, who knows? Like I said, I meet a lot of people, but yeah, not sure.
1: Not sure.
0: But look, as I said, mate, I've only been able to get over there once or twice this year, but I certainly will hopefully get over a lot more next year. As I said, and Zane mentioned earlier on the text, Baylen's had a couple of injuries this year, and it's been a little bit of a sort of disappointing season for him in games wise, but his goal was to make one New South Wales Cup game, and he played three. And you know, he's on the up. Like I said, he's only 19 years old. He's got to not be too hard on himself, and I'm sure that he'll get his shot one day.
1: Does he get on the phone to you between games and have a yarn and pick your brain?
0: Yeah, he does a bit. I think I've probably been a little bit critical. My wife's always into me about let the boys do their thing, and I've.

0: He's a hooker as well. Funny enough, plays a bit of lock, but yeah, look, he definitely calls me here and there. He's a bit of a homebody, which, you know, has really shocked us that you know, he's done so well adapting to living out of home. And as I said, he's only young and he's moved country, not just you know, down the road. So he's moved country. He's on his own, and I'm just really thankful to the Warriors that they've been, their systems not only just are great in developing and as rugby league players, but off the field, the things that the Warriors do. He lives in a house that, you know, with other players, and they sort of look after them and get them on their feet and make sure that they, you know, understand that what the Warriors are about. And I can't fault them. But yeah, look, we do yarn all the time about things, and love having a chat to him. And I can't fault things that he's doing over there at the minute, and I can't fault the Warriors. And let's just hope they keep this trajectory going and take that trophy back over NZ, eh?
1: Yeah. Just two more questions, PJ, and I'll let you get back to your event, because one of them's a text and one's from me. The text says, PJ was the one Aussie I always wanted to play for the Kiwis. Was he ever tempted?
0: Oh, tempted to transfer over, you reckon, after the, what, you would have had to do the 3 years or something, isn't it?
1: Yeah. How old were you when you played for the Kangaroos?
0: Nah, I didn't end up playing Kangaroos. I injured myself in the year that they had the Kangaroo Tour. I only ever played Origin. I played Queensland, and it's one of those things. I definitely think I could have been tempted, all right. But at the time, things were going so well for me, mate. And not only because just I was playing well. You know, when your team's playing well, they make you look good. And Stacey was doing that, and off the back of those big forwards, Ali and those sorts of guys. Talking about players, you said that I loved playing with Ali. Lartigue was probably one of the best, if not the best.
1: Freak show.
0: He was the most amazing. Oh, freak. Nature, but look, I probably could have been tempted, but as you know, I was the Origin 9 at the time, and I don't think anything would have taken me away from wanting to continue that on. You know, that's obviously every young Queensland rugby league player's dream, is to play State of Origin.
1: Last thing, what are you up to now, PJ? New Zealand would love to know what you're getting up to, and you're doing a bit of charity stuff today, which speaks a lot to the type of person you are, but what's filling your 9 to 5 Monday to Friday?
0: I work in the mining industry. My dad was a miner, coal miner, so he's a shot fire with explosives, and I do similar stuff. I work on a drill rig just by myself, blast hole drilling. So yeah, I work a 7-on, 7-off roster, and I quite enjoy it. I've got a lot of injuries that, as I said, got the better of me, and I'm able to sort of sit down in the drill rig and do that. But in my spare time, I do a lot of youth work. I'm really passionate about youth stuff. Growing up, I had a great family and great support family, but I had my struggles, and I just love supporting young guys and young footballers in particular. So I do a fair bit of that sort of work, and I'm out today as Aboriginal and Torres Strait Islander Day and talking about careers and just, you know, talking to young footballers and young people in general, just making sure that they, you know, just ultimately be a good person first of all, but then, you know, get the contacts out there and try and make a career out of something that they love.
1: Awesome, mate. Hey, I was going to say, I hope you realise how much high regard you're held in by the Warriors people when New Zealand is over here, but I got to witness and you got to feel it and see it a few months ago when you're over. So big respect to you, PJ. Much love to your wife and your family, and your legacy's living on at the Warriors through your boys. So I think it's just a beautiful story, and I appreciate your time today, mate.
0: Oh, look, it's an absolute

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1: The Warriors are charging towards the finals after a win last week over the Rabbitohs. Now just two regular season games remain and both are at home. 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Next up is the Newcastle Knights coming to Go Media Stadium. 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
10: Well, the anticipation is high for me. It's probably even higher for Guy Hvelt, given that your regular co-host, the Castle Rockers, kick off their campaign at 1:15 tomorrow morning. I'm setting my alarm.
11: And that is what you learn from the biggest Castle Rockers fan in the land. I didn't even know it started tonight.
10: Oh, it started last night. But,
11: all right.
10: But the Castle Rockers' first game is tonight.
11: Okay.
10: 1:15 taking on Glasgow.
11: Are you confident?
10: Look, I just think... I'm worried about our 4-5-6, so I need the top order to fire.
11: Have you set the alarm?
10: Yeah, but it's not televised, so I'm just going to have to watch on my phone on Crick Info updates or something. I'm going to have to find a streamer or something like that.
11: No, committed.
10: I've replied to their Instagram post and I'm like, where's my merch? I'm supporter number one. As soon as they launched the website, I registered.
11: Well, I've got an idea.
10: Yeah.
11: Why don't you text the chief executive?
10: Kyle Mills.
11: Correct.
10: I might get him on the show and absolutely slam him. But I've seen other fans saying, you guys are the worst at social media. Get us excited, for God's sake.
11: They've pumped out a lot of social media in the last week or so.
10: Yeah, I think it was like. Prior to that. They were very average.
11: Finally ramped it up, Millsy.
10: Yeah.
11: Is that a bit on, old Kyle?
10: Community service as well.
11: Yeah, exactly.
10: Right, so what are we looking forward to with you, good sir?
11: Well, we've got a little bit on. Francis Manulelua is going to join us.
10: Fantastic.
11: He plays for the Newcastle Knights, obviously.
10: He's a weapon,
11: too. He is a very good footballer, and they're taking on the Warriors this weekend, so we're going to chat to him out of the Knights live at about 4:05 or 4:10 or so. We've got Rando on today as well for all the stats that you need. Colin Mansbridge is going to join us, the chief executive of the Crusaders. I'm not sure if you saw the story in the Australian in the last 24 hours or so from Christy Doran, friend of the show, or friend at the station, I should say, essentially saying that they are getting closer and closer and closer to essentially opening the doors and saying, you can go and play for whoever you want in Super Rugby and it won't impact your eligibility when it comes to international footy. So All Blacks could go and play Australia. All Blacks could go and play for Australian teams.

0: Australian teams could come and play for New Zealand. Australian players could come and play for New Zealand teams.
1: Sands are understanding.
0: Yeah. So,
1: or whatever it's called.
0: Talk to Colin about that and see if he knows anything and the likelihood of that actually happening. He's with us after 5 o'clock. We'll play Scattergories, find out what's on breakfast, the agenda, all that sort of stuff as well. And we are trying to track down a netballer to just chat about what's going on, because there are a few ructions in the netball world, and Maya is beavering away on the telephone to rustle up someone to jump on. And
1: I text one and she said yes. So we had Charlotte Manly on today.
0: Yeah, your Mark Stanley. Effort.
1: Yeah, that's true. Yeah, and she's Maya. I glare at every opponent, Wilson.
0: Correct.
1: Yeah, she's game face, Maya.
0: Oh, I think I need to start preparing for that, don't I, for the next 3 hours?
1: Mate, she's usually friendly the first few shows, and then it turns. Yeah, see,
0: yeah, see the glare the she's giving me right now through the glass.
1: Yeah, that is Millsy and Guy with
0: Maya Wilson.
1: And Guy.
0: Correct.
1: Oh, yeah. Guy and Maya then. Yeah,
0: it'd be Maya and Guy, I think.
1: No, it won't. Okay. Don't give her first name billing. That's what we have to listen to at 2:30. Let's do this.
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3: Let's go back through the years.
1: We're going back to 1996, and I guess it's no surprise. It's August the 10th. It's an All Black Springbok Test match at Cape Town. Oh, doesn't that mirror 30 years later? You'll hear the dulcet tones of Keith Quinn, and you'll hear some wonderful All Black names and South African names. Oh, look, I won't tell your names and ruin it, but just listen out to this slice of commentary. John Hart was the All Black coach. Andre Markgraaf was the Springbok coach. 1996, August 10, Springboks, All Blacks, Cape Town.
4: It's the oldest and the best rugby rivalry in the world, so light the fuse and look out. It's the Springboks and the All Blacks in action again. It's deep to Teichman. Oh, that's Kruger got it. He doesn't get many at line-out time. And it's a penalty. Through it goes. Joel Stransky puts South Africa into the lead. We'll see if we can see the way they form up at line-out time. And penalty for New Zealand. Time gone is 9 minutes, first half. Through it goes from Andrew Mertens. The game is all tied up. It's a penalty each. Allen throws. Ian Jones climbing high. Under Vestazen, such a dangerous runner. Into Allen. Under Vestazen. To Stransky. There's a high test. More or less goes up, straight up and down. Mulder. Bit of a messy game at the moment. Yapi Mulder tries to get it moving. Andrews. Mertens made a courageous attempt to stop. The corner flag is in the background. Hunter Vestazen to Stransky. And Mulder, who started it, finishes it under the crossbar. Andrews right at the back. It's gone to Atherton, who's jumped very well. Durant is number one, trying to drive for the line. And I think he's got it down. He has. Mertens. Osborne across from the left wing to Cronfeld. This is a strong drive by New Zealand. A hard field to run on. Mertens, Robin Brook, Cullen, Michael Jones. Cullen. A good save there by Francois Pina. And the referee has a penalty. So they need this one with 4 minutes to go to halftime. And Mertens delivers. It's 15 points to 6. Up goes Jones again. Playing by Brown. Robin Brook. Marshall. Mertens. Off the side, so the crowd cheers. The half-time whistle blows. Dramatic stuff in the first 40 minutes. Mulder scored the first try for the Springboks and got them away to the good start. Durant scored the second, and there's the halftime score, 15-6. Plenty of excitement to come in the second 40 minutes from Newlands. Joel Stransky begins, and there was a man in front to begin the second half, says the Irish referee, David McHugh. A big run by Hendricks.

0: the 22. Hands on the deck. Olstrensky. Frank Bunce makes the pass. This is dramatic stuff. The Southampton defence is superb. The attacks keep coming. Mertens. Alama Yeremia. Osman. Cullen was further out. But it's on the New Zealand's. Hooked back on the Southampton side by Hands. So through it goes. 18 points to 9. South Africa still have the lead. Sean Fitzpatrick's a worried man here at Newlands.
1: Heaps of pushing in that line out. You can see Ian Jones really pushed to his left as he went high for the ball.
0: It's on its way. And it's through. New Zealand have closed up to be within striking distance as we head into the last quarter hour of the game. 18 to 12. Goes Robin Brook this time. Zinzan Brook drives on. New Zealand, if they get a 7-pointer, will take the lead. But they haven't scored a try for such a long time against South Africa. There it is for Marshall. Mertens. Mertens on the loop. Callum through.

0: foot of the defence and right round behind the post. Fantastic stuff.
1: Here's the kick that could put New Zealand in the lead. It does put New Zealand in front.
2: Go for safe.
1: And Fitzpatrick puts his body on the line one more time. Spinning in the backs. Alaba Yeremia. Michael Jones took that one. I don't think it was actually for him. Marshall again. Mertens, they are flashing the ball. Cullen. Mertens. Wilson. Alaba. 5 minutes to go. Olo Brown rumbles it forward. There's another South African on the deck. Mertens. Bunce. Not a bad man to give it to. Here's the New Zealand team with Craig Dowd.
0: They've seen them move it wide, but look at this. Craig Dowd, you beauty.
1: What a dramatic comeback by New Zealand. First a try to Cullen, converted by Mertens. Then a try to Dowd. Puts New Zealand into 24 points to 18. And now it's 26 to 18, and they can't be beaten. Henny Larue is caught.
0: Smuggle it,
1: and they should take the shot at goal here, and he has done it again. And the game is over, and the New Zealand supporters in the background rise to a standing ovation. Sean Fitzpatrick has led New Zealand to another breathtaking come from behind victory.
3: Oh, it'll be leading all the way. It'll be leading all the way. It's Sunday morning, 3 o'clock. 29-18, the All Blacks beat South Africa at Cape Town. Wouldn't we like a replica of that? We should take a break on the other side. We'll catch up with Blake Ashford, do an NRL round preview.
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3: Oh, latest ever we've had Blake Astrid, which has just given him about an extra 40 minutes to do a little bit of study. He joins us now, our former Tiger, former Warrior. G'day, Ash.
4: How are we, Mark? Very good this afternoon. Is it Staffordshire or Staffordshire?
3: Shire.
4: Okay. Yeah. Beautiful.
3: Okay,
4: Mark Staffordshire.
3: That's me. Yeah, you've been looking at my Instagram, haven't you?
4: Oh, stalking you, like I always do.
3: That's the spirit, mate. Geez, it's a good game tonight. Either team could win by 30 or it could be a draw. I don't know, Broncos Storm.
4: Yeah. Broncos, once again, just a basket case. I mean, we've got players liking Instagram photos that previous players have been sacked

0: But me, I'm looking at Melbourne. You got Jerome Hughes back. You got that spine intact. Harry Grant, Jerome Hughes, Cameron Munster, Far Longo at the back. I like the Storm staff. I think they go there. And look, the Broncos this year have lost plenty of games, but I think they've only lost 3 by 13 plus. The rest of them have been a 1-12 margin. So I'm leaning towards a Storm 1-12. To kick us off.
1: Oh, nice little value bet there for us. All righty. Then we go to tomorrow, Manly St. George. Ken, just mute your radio for a moment.
0: Sorry, pardon? What was that?
1: No, I was just telling Ken just to turn the radio down. We're talking about St. George now.
0: Yeah. Mate, they've been good, though. They have. But I can't. I think Manly last week, I didn't see it coming, but... You know, I think this week as well, Steph, I think they put, there's a kid on the bench, Onatani Large, his name is. Just like the name, he is very large in stature, and he's a good number six. He's worked his way up through the junior ranks, still young, still, I think, 19 possibly. But I think he might start at six and Falolo back at centre. So, look, I like Manly in this. I'm not sure what the head-to-head price is, but, I mean, you could even go try scorers in this. I think their whole back line will probably score a try. I really like Manly in this, Steph.
1: Well, so, Manly are only $1.36, and their shortest price try scorer is $1.70, so we could pick anyone and get double the value.
0: Yeah, exactly. That's where I'm at. Like, I think a Saab could cross for one.
1: He'll do. He'll do. I was going to say Tommy, but he might do a hammy, so we'll just leave him out of it.
0: Yeah, we'll go safe.
1: We'll go Saab. All right, safe as Saabs. Penrith, Canterbury Bulldogs, who will be chucking everything they can at them.
0: And look, the last 2-3 years, they've had a good record. And as we know, they've come from that same system. The Gus Gould, Serraldo, who was in the Penrith system, have come over. They've got some Penrith players. They've sort of tried to be... that, but not as successful as we know. But they beat them earlier this year. They've caused them trouble. But I can't see. I don't think Penrith lose. I know they did last year, but I don't think that often they lose to teams twice in a year. And I can't see them losing to a Bulldogs team when Penrith are fighting for that first and second position, which I think will be costly because you don't want to come. You definitely don't want to come to New Zealand first week of the semis. So. I think that Penrith win this game, but I do like the scoring option. Only team to score 20 is Penrith. Now, Penrith this year has only scored on them 5 times 20 points. And, you know, that's in a couple of their losses. They've played 22 games and only 5 times in the 22 has someone scored 20 against them. So I like the scoring option. Penrith only team to score 20.
1: And I struggled to find it last time, and I'm struggling to find it again. Scoring markets.
0: Scoring markets.
1: 2 score 20. Found it. Only Penrith score 20 at $2. This is going to add up to an absolute bell ringer of a multi. I can already tell that. Right now I go back.
0: I'm confident.
1: Yeah, I go back to go forward, and we go Gold Coast Titans, South Sydney Rabbitohs. Latrell likely to play.
0: Yeah, I like the Bunnies in this. I don't know. Once again, haven't really looked at the market, but I like them to put on a big score, probably a 13-plus margin. But you can just go head-to-head, however you want to play it, Steph. But I think the Bunnies do a job here, especially afternoon footy in the Gold Coast. Like, you know, Jai Arrow, there's the, you know, something extra to play for. So I think it's a great initiative by the NRL, and I think the Bunnies will... put a clinic on here. Still trying to fight for it. They need to win to stay in that top eight. They can't drop too many more, especially with the Roosters next week.
1: We'll take Rabbits -9.5. That'll do us.
0: Like it. Like it.
1: Roosters, Dolphins, total over.
0: Ooh. Yeah, the total over. It's only 47.5. I have looked at this game. I've soured a bit on the Dolphins as of late. I think last week the Roosters sort of got... It's true, they got complacent. And for me, I think Tedesco back in, I know he's been named the last couple of weeks, but they're a similar situation to Penrith and the Warriors, needing to win for that home semi. So they won't be resting players. I think they tried to rest last week. It backfired. I think Tedesco's in. I think the

0: Roosters win.
1: All right.
0: You want to go overs? I think it could go overs, but I like the Roosters.
1: Yeah, we'll just go head to head. We've got three games left and 90 seconds left, so let's just go North Queensland West Tigers, who jeepers creepers. What a performance. Can they do it to the Cowboys?
0: I don't think so. Up there, the Cowboys have a great record against them. The Cowboys win this. I do like... I know we're getting out there and we've put a lot of tough legs in. Jeremiah Nanai has scored 11 tries in 9 games against... Sorry, 9 tries in 7 games against the Tigers. He hasn't scored much of late, so I'm okay if we just go with the Cowboys, but...
1: No, we're going Jeremiah Nanai. Let's send it.
0: You're feeling it.
1: Yeah.
0: I've got you late in the afternoon.
1: You have.
0: I'm feeling it.
1: I'm weakening. Warriors Knights.
0: Warriors head to head, Steph.
1: Yeah, I'm with that.
0: And talk to me.
1: I think we just go head to head because I think we're all happy with that, and we're already up to $108 multiplier. And I think we just go head to head Parramatta versus Cronulla.
0: Yeah, Sharkies. Sharkies and another must win. Yeah. So I like the Sharks in that.
1: That equals $161.92 multi for every dollar. That's our kind of shopping.
0: Jeez, I don't know why I'm so confident. This is like that other week where we missed by one leg. I'm very, very confident this week.
1: All right. Beautiful work. All right, Aish. Thanks, buddy.
0: No worries, mate. Have a good rest of the week. The long weekend. Put the feet up.
1: That's it. Blake Ashford there with our NRL. I'll give you I'll go through those. We've got to get a break. I'll go through. No, I haven't. I can't. Yes, I can after this.
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0: week that was and the sporting weekend ahead. 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
1: Alarm gone off? Check on Scotty and Izzy from 6am. We'll catch you up on everything you've missed overnight and hopefully give you a laugh before work too.
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10: Just about to hand over to Guy and Maya today with Milsey, general managing My Castle Rockers. So the bet with Aish was Melbourne Storm 1-12, Jason Saab to score for Manly, only Penrith to score 20 points against Canterbury, South Sydney Rabbitohs -9.5 at the line, Sydney Roosters just win, Jeremiah Nanai, North Queensland Cowboy to score a try, the Warriors to beat the Knights, let's not get too tricky, and the Sharks to beat the Parramatta Eels. And that multi works out at $161.92 per dollar for your enjoyment. I nearly got to all of your texts, but not quite. Oh, can you send the NRL multi through, please? I've just read it out. I hope you had your pen and paper down. That's us, Myra and Guy, next with their support panel. I won't be here tomorrow. Daniel McCarty and Jello will take you through. And I'm potentially away on Tuesday as well, just waiting for some finalisation of some funeral arrangements for a friend. So potentially Wednesday, but enjoy Myra and Guy next. Thank you, Jacob.
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There's 1,135 All Blacks playing and connected to that jersey. No All Black ever plays by himself, Guy. He's never alone. There's always those men who have gone before him. So when they do the haka at Ellis Park, every former All Black is doing the haka with them at Ellis Park. That is legacy, that is connection, and that is why the All Blacks are the team that we are.

0: Millsy, every single person, I believe anyway, every single person would sit down on the couch, turn on their TV, see the Australian Open's on, flick it on. Oh, it's doubles.
1: That's right.
0: Every single person.
2: Marbles.
1: Marbles. 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

0: it's our obligation to play that to you in the build-up to a massive test. Nothing like a good All Blacks haka to get you fired up. Very good afternoon. Welcome into Millsy and Guy for your Thursday. Millsy's still away. Will be for at least another week and a little bit. So Maya Wilson in today through until 6 o'clock. And we have a bit to look forward to as well over the next 3 hours. Francis Manulelua is going to join us. We were meant to do him after 4 o'clock. Have just heard that 4 o'clock now a no-go for the Newcastle Knights. So there's going to be a little bit of moving and shaking and musical chairs and all that sort of stuff. We will find another spot for Francis Manulelua to join us live out of the Newcastle Knights. Of course, they play the Warriors this weekend. He made his debut for the Knights earlier on in the season, and that was against the Warriors as well. So hopefully at some stage we'll chat to Francis about all of that. Rando is with us between 4:30 and 5 o'clock as well. After 5 o'clock, Colin Mansbridge joins us. An interesting story out of Australia, in particular, and specifically The Australian, saying essentially they are going to, well, they are looking at opening it up so that Australian players can play here, New Zealand players can play for Australian teams and still be eligible for their respective international sides in the hope of strengthening the Super Rugby competition. What does Colin Mansbridge know of that? What does he make of that? The Crusaders chief executive with us after 5 o'clock. We'll find out what's on breakfast that hour, place categories as well, and get stuck into a few other things along the way, including your texts on 8833. Coming up to 5 minutes after 3, Millsy and Guy on Sport Nation. Maya in for Millsy today. Thanks to Kogan Mobile. 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
1: Yeah, sports news updates brought to you by Night and Day. Grab a potato gratin for just $3 every day in August at Night and Day. Silver Ferns mid-quarter Milarealu Buchanan has been unveiled as a new player for the Melbourne Vixens after announcing her departure from the Stars earlier this week. Silver Ferns goal shooter Amelia Wormsley was also the eighth current Silver Fern to confirm a move to a

0: Continental Cup crowd. English striker Sam Cosgrove was shown straight red card late in the contest for an aggressive challenge, while the home side scored through Salah Abu Al-Shamat during the second half. And finally, Warriors head of recruitment and pathways Andrew McFadden says a second NRL team would be a major boost for the game, but only if the country's grassroots and development systems are strengthened first. McFadden told Sport Nation Mornings that the club's recent success had been built on stronger leadership, investment, and a clear focus on developing local talent. And that's your sports news updates brought to you by Night and Day. Red Bull refreshers for just $3 every Tuesday in August at Night and Day.
1: Good on you, Henzo. Thank you very much. Henry alongside Finballs in the producer's area and Maya Wilson alongside me. Hello.
2: Hello, I feel like I'm going to bring the energy today, little master. And that all started because I've got an early cattery entry.
1: Oh, wow. Okay, a cattery on a Thursday.
2: Or a late. Yeah, it could be either or. And for those viewers, you wouldn't know that.
1: Viewers, listeners,
2: same, you know, same, just another day. I'm putting producer Jacob into
1: straight
2: the cattery, straight off the back.
1: Shots
2: and
1: fired.
2: Why am I doing that, team? Well, we did have a certain, he left me hanging. We had a certain friend come into the office a couple of weeks ago and they wouldn't stop chopping my ear off. And producer Jacob just stood there and said, see you later, Maya, I'm out of here. And so, you know what? Now I've got my mic turned on. Jacob, tomorrow, 1 ounce.
1: 1 ounce.
2: 1 ounce, Jacob.
3: Let's get that Sport Nation King of the Ring fight for life sorted, because I've actually been harping on about that for a while.
1: Well, you'd certainly have the height and reach advantage over him.
2: Yeah, I reckon I've got the stamina too.
3: I reckon you'd take him.
2: Yeah,
1: I think you'd take him.
3: I actually reckon Maya would take him.
1: In a heartbeat.
3: Beat him to a pulp.
1: So, okay, so Jacob's going in the cattery.
2: Yep.
1: Anyone else? Is anyone else safe?
2: No one's safe. Let's see if you can last 3 hours with me, little master, on this side of the thing, and we'll just see how we go.
1: Well, you've come in hot. I like it. I like it a lot. What's going on in your world? Jesus, a bit going on in netball at the moment, and I know we're going to talk about it shortly in the agenda, but wherever you look, there are headlines about the game, and I can't say, outside of winning the gold medal at the Commonwealth Games, I can't say a lot of them are positive.
2: Nah, they're not positive, and as we can see, we'll talk about it later. There's an exodus that have gone.
1: Mm.
2: Who knows if there are many more to continue to go. And my fear post that got that Commonwealth Games gold medal was the fact that I hope Netball New Zealand wouldn't use that to mask whatever's happening in this domestic game. So, yeah, you've got me boiling. Man, I've started off hot, haven't I, team?
1: You have started off hot. And I don't mind it. It's good stuff. And I know we've got a differing, well, slightly differing opinion around this whole meeting sort of thing around the rugby and coaches meeting with the referees. And Rassie Erasmus has spoken about it again in the last 24 hours or so. And I think there is some audio that we can play from Rassie Erasmus's press conference, because, well, actually, I'll talk to my point about that after we've heard from Rassie Erasmus, the Springboks coach.
4: It's, in my opinion, impossible to discuss something with this referee or for other coach present. It's just, you're going to talk to each other and I'm going to say, listen, we'll be concerned about this in the scrums. And he's going to say, but we do this in the scrums. And we're going to say, so the meetings was never about, it's about what you were going to try and do on the day, that they can be prepped for what your plans are on the game. So you might say, for example, listen, these guys really clean out well at the breakdown. If we get trapped in the breakdown and they hold us down, what can we do to get up? Will you be looking at that, or must we find a way using them to get off the ground? You know, so, but you can't have that discussion in front of the referee. Then the opposition coach know that's where you are. So, you know, what do you discuss with the referee? Boys, are you going to play within the laws? Are you going to do this? I mean, the laws of the game is the laws, you know. So it's almost impossible. Me and Dave had a beer afterwards, and we're going to try and catch up on Friday for a beer in Cape Town when we're there before the game. But without the referee, because it's, in my opinion, there's no logic behind two coaches meeting together and discussing with the guy. The laws are the laws.
1: So that's the Springboks coach there saying that there will be no meeting between the coaches with the referee leading into the second test, as there wasn't leading into the first test. I look, one thing around that, last week I said, watching the press conferences, I

thought Rassi was rattled. I feel like he's a bit calmer this week, so I do wonder how that might impact how they play. But around that sort of point, why on earth was it happening in rugby anyway? The more I think about this, the more strange to me it is that coaches were able to meet with the referee in the build-up to a game and essentially say, watch this in the game, because this is what they will do and you need to keep an eye on that and you need to be all over them trying to bend the rules or whatever it might be. The other coach will do the same thing. So the referee, in my head anyway, would go into a game with preconceived ideas on what he or she has to look out for in that game, which I find bizarre. Shouldn't a referee just go into a game and referee the rules and referee the game as it unfolds? They shouldn't be going into a game and thinking every play, oh, Dave Rennie told me that the Springboks do this in the breakdown. Rassi Erasmus told me that the All Blacks do this in the breakdown. So I think subconsciously they'll be looking for either of those things that the referee says. And the more I thought about it, the more I thought, why on earth

0: I can't imagine it happens in too many other sports, but you tell me it does.
1: It does. And this is what baffles me too, because I don't think people realise in netball, you're able to talk to the umpires in quarter times, quarter breaks. You don't need both captains to be there. Sometimes the captain goes and listens so that they can try and do a rebuttal. But people don't realise netball umpires come into our trainings in the week leading up to a test match and afterwards. And after every game, each coach is able to have one-on-one opportunities with the umpires, with the umpire coaches, and be able to talk these discussions. But also, have you met some of these umpires and referees? They're very, like, strong and staunch in who they are.
0: Yep.
1: And they do not just be hands down, oh, yeah, okay, Rassie said this to me. I definitely need to think that in advance.
0: No, and I see what you're saying, and I can't imagine that would happen like that. But I do think that you're more inclined to pick something up if someone has said to you to look out for it. So if you're looking at a breakdown, for example, and, I don't know, Rassie saying, well, actually, in that press conference, Cobus Reinhardt, their halfback for this week, said that, quote, they targeted our breakdown, slowing our ball down and throwing their legs around. So I'm assuming that one of the things Rassie would have said to the referee for this week from Georgia would have been, they throw their legs around in the ruck, they're trying to slow us down, look out for that. And what I'm trying to say is that if I'm the referee, okay, you're not going into the game thinking all the time about that, but if you see that happening, you go, oh, that's what Rassie told me. Yep, he's actually right. Boom, penalty. Whereas if you go into the game with no preconceived ideas around what anyone's told you, you're just going in there focusing on the rules, I feel like that's probably a fairer way to referee a game, is it not?
1: Yes, but these referees get sent video clips, and a lot of them are dependent on patterns that are happening in the game. So what you just said then must be a pattern that's happening. And I don't think you can stop these conversations from happening. It's a part of the game, and probably as someone who is just a viewer, you're just like, get there on game day. I want to see a test match, and I just want you to ref what you see.
0: Did you guys, as players, know what the coaches were going to be talking to the referees about? Or would they tell you what they had talked about, i.e. what to look out for that the opposition does? And would you then try and manipulate that, I suppose, for want of a better word?
1: We have a decent amount of contact time with these umpires. So, yep. Like I said, they come in through your training week. Before we actually get out on the court, they come and check our nails in the changing rooms. And at that point, that we can also discuss things with them there. And if the opposition have said something, they often been like, well, this team has said this, just letting you know.
0: Oh, so they tell you what they were told by the opposition?
1: Pre-game, yes. This has been brought up in the other changing room. This is what we have said.
0: What if you're the second team that they go?

0: how netball's umpired is when we ask questions, I can't say, she's holding me like I'm, she's piggybacking me, and I that's contact. I have to ask this question in a way that it's around the rules. Mm. So I can't point blame, and I can't point blame at the refereeing style, but how does that relate back to the rules? So it has to be a question. I don't know what it's like in rugby, though.
1: Yeah, okay.
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3: Okay, there we go. Bryce Lawrence with us at 4:05. We'll find out when, or we'll let you know when we're going to chat to Francis Manulelua out of the Newcastle Knights. But Bryce Lawrence, to chat exactly all of this, he'll be able to shed a plenty of light on it. Former international referee, Bryce Lawrence with us after 4 o'clock. Con Mansbridge with us after 5. 16 and a half after 3. Millsy and Guy on Sport Nation. Maya Wilson in for Millsy today. We'll take a quick break. Back to the agenda. Any texts 8833. Any questions for Bryce Lawrence as well? 8833.
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0: 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True Aussie value. One bloke took 240 ODI wickets. The other played around at Augusta. It's Millsy and Guy on Sport Nation.
1: Coming up to 21 minutes after 3, I can update you on how things are going to work in this show for the next 3 hours. Francis Manulelua is going to be with us at 3.45 out of the Newcastle Knights, so we'll do a bit of adjusting between now and then. We might even split the agenda in terms of ad breaks. Rando with us, Bryce Lawrence with us after 4 o'clock, then Rando at 4.30 still, and Colin Mansbridge after 5, so after 4 o'clock, not much changes, but Bryce Lawrence with us then, Francis Manulelua with us before 4. Martin says, stop it, Guy, you talk way too much sense. It's probably the first time anyone's ever said that. I agree with you completely. There should be no meeting with refs beforehand. They should just ref what's in front of them. I'm with you. Cheers, Martin. Well, thank you, Martin. And look, I am interested to get Bryce Lawrence's thoughts on it, and if, as a referee, perhaps they were beneficial to a referee going into a game. As I say, I wonder the influence that they would have, but get to hear his thoughts because he is refereed at the very, very highest level, very highest level, so he knows exactly how they work and what they're all in aid of.
2: I bet you he'll say to you he was never persuaded.
1: Oh, of course he will. Yeah, and look, maybe he wasn't, but part of me thinks it's just human nature. If someone tells you, you're naturally going to look out for those things. But anyway, we'll talk to him about all of that after 4 o'clock, 22 after 3.
0: The Agenda.

0: currently, right now, we don't have one. And for someone who has been playing in said product for the last 11 years, now I'm stuck talking shop with you fellas on a Thursday afternoon at 3 p.m. But that needs to happen fast, and it isn't happening fast enough. And I look at the likes of a Holly Mather, who's come from the mainland tactics. She would be in her early 20s. She's someone that could be a future Silver Fern, and she's having to go to Wales because there is no future here in New Zealand for her just yet. So I don't know, what's your perspective, Guy, from your seat?
1: Oh, it's very, very concerning for a sport that has for a long time been one of our main sports, and particularly when it comes to women and girls, participation is enormous. Like, this is the thing I think is puzzling, certainly for me, and from what we hear from everyone, puzzling for a lot of people in the game. Grassroots wise, netball is absolutely flying. Like, you hear from Millsy about it all the time. His girls play it, and he goes and watches them, and every weekend the courts are absolutely packed. So there is some sort of disconnect between those huge numbers at school, club, grassroots level through to the professional game.

0: back it. The broadcast numbers are lower than what they have ever been. I don't have the answers as to why that sort of stuff happens. To answer your question, Finn, how does Netball New Zealand possibly recover from this situation? I'm starting to think the only way is privatisation. Like, get some independent money into it that is not bound by Netball New Zealand, you know, ways of life or rules or whatever it might be. They can do their own thing. They can market it however they want. They pour their own money into it. They run it themselves, completely independent of Netball New Zealand. I feel like that is the only way forward.
1: And stop being so conservative.
0: Yes.
1: Get to know these players. Who are they? They've got personalities and they're just wanting to burst. But I feel like we're stuck in this cookie cutter shape and we're not necessarily allowed to express that. No one's necessarily told us that, but I do feel like there's this underlying sort of be like, don't be too much. This is how we're going about it. And I don't think that's going to attract more eyes on seats, more people wanting to put money into it.
0: Which is crazy, because if you think of the social media world at the moment and athletes putting out who they really are on their own social media, people love it.
1: Mm.
0: That's where they get a lot of attention and a lot of clicks and a lot of comments and all that sort of stuff. So I don't know. It's not just netball as well that's doing that. It's rugby in particular, kind of when players talk to us in the media, they get their life sucked out of them. Look, you meet a lot of these, particularly men's players, you meet a lot of them because when I say that, I mean the women's players generally still have their personalities and show it to the media. The men's players get it sucked out of them. Mm. And you kind of talk to them and, I don't know, maybe it's, they probably just hate the media. But, you know, like, you actually meet them and you're like, jeez, what a person. Like, awesome, funny, great personality. Then you get a microphone in front of them and they completely change. And they talk like they have been media trained to the nth degree. That worries me. But, yeah, in terms of netball, I just think that it all comes down to they need independent money. I think privatisation is probably the only way.
2: Yeah, and whether this privatisation league does come in the next couple of years, I guess it gives them a clean slate to start again and hopefully become that attractive product again that once was in New Zealand and attract those big players back into the country. Obviously, I think a dollar sign at the start of some numbers probably has something to do with that. But I think whether or whoever takes over that competition in a couple of years, whether it is the Mowbrays and Harley Williams or whatever, hopefully they do it right and hopefully go on the right track, I guess.
0: The other quick thing around this is we've clearly got some very, very good netballers in this country. Like,
2: absolutely,
0: the world's best. They've just won Commonwealth Games gold, for goodness sake.
2: Mm-hmm.
0: We've still got a very, very good team in New Zealand at the very top end. So that makes it even more perplexing for me that the ANZ Premiership right now in its current format is not sustainable and that players are wanting to jump ship. Like, it's just, it's a head scratcher, really.
1: Players are jumping ship because there's no dollar signs on it.
2: Correct.
1: So we already took a pay cut to be able to play this year, right?
0: Yeah.
1: And this isn't confirmed, I would assume if we do have another season next year that we potentially could have another pay cut. And so when some of these girls who have gone overseas, they have mortgages to pay.
0: Yeah.
1: They've got kids to feed. So it's bigger than just the game. It's actually a life, like, financial lifestyle.
0: You can't blame the players for going.
2: Absolutely
0: not.
2: You
0: really cannot blame them for going.
1: And the opportunity to go to what is said to be the best netball competition in the world, which is the Suncorp Super Netball.
0: Well, if you're a netballer, why wouldn't you want to go and play in that?
1: Oh, I'd rather hang out with you guys, I reckon.

0: there. Something about the Super Rugby and, you know, the bosses of Super Rugby teams potentially looking at changing the eligibility rules surrounding the two countries obviously involved, New Zealand and Australia, letting Kiwi athletes that are playing in Super Rugby to go play for, I don't know, the Waratahs or something like that, but keeping their eligibility for the All Blacks to, I don't know, extend the future of the competition and improve the overall player pool and fairness across the board, because obviously Kiwi teams seem to be dominating. Just want to get your thoughts on said proposal and what it would do for the competition if it did go through.
1: I'm torn on this. I think if you let New Zealand players play in an Australian team in Super Rugby, for me that's A-OK. I can understand why they don't want to let all their players go and play in Europe or Japan or whatever it might be, but I have always kind of wondered or struggled with the fact that they are so against New Zealand players going to play for Australian teams in the same competition. Like, if you're playing in the same competition, you're still playing a very similar brand of rugby to what they would be playing for New Zealand teams. I feel like it would strengthen the competition because you would get probably stronger Australian teams, slightly weaker New Zealand teams. Would we like that here in New Zealand? Maybe not, but would it be better for the competition? I would say probably, because right now you look at Super Rugby and you go, well, it's probably going to be the Chiefs, the Canes, the Crusaders, or on for a while last season anyway, the Blues, who are going to win the comp. With respect to the Brumbies, yeah, they were okay. The Reds were okay at times, but were any of them realistically ever going to win the comp?
0: No.
1: So I think you do have to do something to make it more competitive across every team in the competition, and I think this would be a good way of doing it without losing every player overseas.
2: I feel like, for me, all I see is opportunity. If you've got some of your best going across Australia, that's bringing people from these NPC pathways that, mate, what a good product that is. It's giving them opportunity. So I feel like it's not going to do anything worse for the All Blacks, and that'll be something that these super, well, New Zealand rugby will be thinking about. How does that filter in our All Blacks? But, mate, you're just getting more people on the pathway, like expressing them forward or promoting them up. So I don't see what's so wrong about it.
1: Just to read a bit from that article, the Australian understands the penny is at long last dropped, that tinkering around the edges won't be enough to turn the Super Rugby Pacific competition around, and that opening the borders on either side of the Tasman is now moving forward. It was apparently discussed last week in Sydney with officials from Rugby Australia, New Zealand Rugby, their players' unions, and the Super Rugby Pacific Commission. While the devil in the detail is still to come through and will likely take many months to work through, it's understood the NRL's broadcast deal, the threat of a second New Zealand NRL side, and the Super Rugby's financial troubles have seen New Zealand's typically conservative players, including Rob Nicol, spooked into addressing the growing elephant in the room. That's just a snippet from that story from The Australian, which you are more than welcome to go and read the rest. But as I say, we will chat to Colin Mansbridge, Chief Executive of the Crusaders, about exactly that and what he knows after 5 o'clock. Any thoughts on either of those? Would you be open to Super Rugby being a little bit more open in terms of New Zealand players playing for Australian teams, Australian players playing for New Zealand teams, and still being eligible for their respective international sides? Let us know on 8833. Heaps of questions there around the netball, or texts around the netball. We'll get to them shortly. And I think we've got a third agenda question to do after this break. But Francis Manulailua is coming up with us at 3:45 as well.
3: The Warriors are charging towards the finals after a win last week over the Rabbitohs. Now just two regular season games remain and both are at home. With a top two finish and the chance of a minor premiership still on the line. Next up is the Newcastle Knights coming to Go Media Stadium. 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The Warriors against the Knights. 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
2: 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No time for a third agenda with the reshuffling of the order and Francis Manulelua coming up with us shortly out of the Newcastle Knights. So a few texts. If anything pre-match happens, this is around meetings in rugby, it should only ever be the referee delivering a one-way overview where coaches take notes. The idea of a discussion suggests that items are up for debate and negotiation, which is entirely inappropriate and not in the spirit of the game. I don't know who that is who has texted that in, but that pretty much sums up exactly how I feel. Like, you have put what I was trying to say in a text and put it very succinctly, and you're bang on. I think that's exactly how it should work.
6: Yeah, but do you think that's what happens in professional environments?
2: Probably not.
6: Would you call that professional?
2: But if there are rules to a game, all I want, if there are rules to a game, I want the game to be played by those rules. And the referee, who is the ruler of those rules, makes the decisions. Shouldn't have any influence from anyone else on the game. They should play the game, and the referee should make the decisions around how the rules are interpreted, or, you know, how they're ruled.
6: What I'm hearing from you, Little Master, is that you want to referee the next
2: absolutely
6: test match.
2: Absolutely not. I
6: you want to pick that
2: worse.
6: Whistle up, and you're going to tell these coaches and these players what's happening on your field.
2: Maya Wilson, let me tell you this right here, right now. I could think of nothing worse than being a referee, and I actually applaud anyone who is willing to do it in any grade of sport, at the lowest end all the way up to professionalism. Like, they don't get paid enough, in my opinion. I think it'd be a shit job.
7: Yeah, awful.
8: Imagine that. You had 30 individuals on a field.
2: Screaming at you, telling you. Yeah. Well, not only that, Finn, and the thousands of others in the grandstand
8: yes.
2: telling you are rubbish.
8: Yes.
6: Well, I've had out in netball umpires, you can't say boo to an umpire. They will send you off.
8: I
6: want to say the temperament between a rugby ref and a netball umpire is that rugby lets them yell, and netball you can't say little bo peep.
8: You know the worst sport for referee abuse? Football.
2: Oh yes,
6: oh, yeah.
2: It's awful.
8: The Argentinian team in the World Cup, honestly.
2: They should still be in the cattery, actually, for that.
8: They actually should be.
2: Frankly, joining Jacob Scott, a new attendee into the cattery.
8: Like, it is actually disgusting.
6: They should stop being the Hollywood and just actually play a proper game of football.
8: Oh, yeah.
2: Ash says, hi, Maya. How much of the year does the Australian competition take, and what do these players do for the rest of the year they're not there? Thanks, Ash.
6: Oh, great question, Ash. Well, I'm pretty sure our girls who have just signed to those Suncorp Super Netball teams, they will be expected there by October, unless they are a part of international commitments. And then post that, those who are within the Silver Ferns will probably end up there beginning to end of January, and their season will coincide to the beginning of the Netball World Cup, which, off the top of my head, is August next year. So most of the time you're there for 9 months, but you get paid like it's a full-time job, unlike what it is here in New Zealand. Like, the average salary, I want to say, on average is about $80,000 Australian dollars, and you can't touch that here in New Zealand.
2: Right. So the players who are going over there are, I wouldn't say set up for life, obviously, but they're set up for the year very well.
6: Yeah. Well, like, comfortably.
8: And would their, like, accommodation be paid for, and their cars
6: some
8: and food
6: can.
8: And stuff like that?

0: that.
1: Some can, mm-hmm. some can't. It's easier to get a sponsored car here in New Zealand versus getting a sponsored car there in Australia because the Australians take that car like inclusive of your pay packet. Say it's like a $30,000 car, that's $30,000
2: on your pay.
1: Out of your pay versus that is a top up here in New Zealand.
2: Right.
1: If that makes sense.
0: Gotcha. Yep. Does make it up.
2: Interesting. Keep your texts coming through 8833. We'll get to a few more of them shortly. We do have to take a quick break because on the other side of that, we are going to chat to Francis Manulelua, who is with us out of the Newcastle Knights. They, of course, take on the Warriors this weekend. So we'll chat a little bit of NRL next.
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8: 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One bloke took 240 ODI wickets. The other played around at Augusta. It's Millsy and Guy on Sport Nation.
9: Like you're dancing.
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11: 13 and a half away from 4 o'clock, Millsy and Guy on Sport Nation. Meyer in for Millsy today, and the Warriors take on the Newcastle Knights this weekend at Mount Smart Stadium. Francis Manulelua plays for the Newcastle Knights, and he's with us now. Francis, thank you so much for joining us, mate. It's great to have you on the station. First of all, we tried calling you yesterday, and you were on the golf course, mate. How did the golf go?
12: Yeah, hey, T. Well, thanks for having me on board. Yeah, I was a bit surprised yesterday hearing my phone go off, but a few bogey golf yesterday, so it wasn't too bad.
11: Bogey golf, that is all good. Mate, you're obviously coming across to Auckland to play the Warriors this weekend. You were born in Auckland. Yep. What's it like to be coming home, if you still call Auckland home, to play the Warriors?
12: Nah, yeah, home will always be back in NZ. Yeah, it's a bit surreal. Had a lot of family that I haven't heard in a while ask for a few tickets, so had to ask a few of the boys to give me some of their spare tickets just to make some numbers up.
11: How many did you have to get?

0: No, my family grew up supporting the Bunnies, so
1: okay.
0: It's going to be a weird one, but yeah, I think I think they're on the wah wave right now, so should be interesting.
2: Oh, nice to hear, mate. Hey, you got Maya Wilson here. Obviously, not the game that the Knights wanted to play last round. How is it for you coming home and being back in the side? What are you looking forward to?
0: I think yesterday we sort of missed the jump mentally and a bit physically. We didn't really go after Manly, but yeah, this week I'm just wanna bring a lot of energy into the team. Obviously, I love the physical side of the things, coming out the line, putting on a shot, trying to make the big play for the team. So that's what I want to try bringing for this weekend.
1: Is that the biggest thing you've had to get used to in first grade? Obviously, you've come through the grades and you made your NRL debut earlier on in the year. Is that physicality what you've had to get the most used to when it comes to first grade footy?
0: I'd say just a lot bigger bodies. Like, the contact really isn't that different coming from cup to NRL, but it's more like the speed and the fatigue side of it. So once everyone starts, there's a bit of fatigue in the game, then that's when everyone starts dropping off, missing tackles. So I think that's the big difference, more the speed, not physical side.
2: Yeah, and speaking of that difference, how has it been for you? You know, we're 10 games in, you've been playing quite a lot of footy in the last couple of rounds. Now you've got to step up to the Wahs. What's that, I guess, second row tussle going to be like for you, mate?
0: Yeah, it's going to be a tough one. The Warriors have good momentum right now. They're coming off a few good wins. I think it's just stepping up to the plate for us as when we come over. Obviously, Warriors are very physical. They love dominating teams, and we just got to match that. Obviously, we got a pretty smaller forward pack than Warriors, but I know the boys will do a job.
1: Francis, can we just learn a little bit about you and coming through in rugby league and all that sort of stuff? I think, am I right in saying you played for the Warriors Academy back in your teens? Is that right?
0: Yeah, I come through the Warriors Academy from probably the age of 14 to the end of school, and then I made the decision to move over to Australia.
1: Yeah, then you went to Penrith where you played in their SG ball side in the height of actually their premiership run through obviously 21 through to 2024. Did you get to rub shoulders with any of the big guns there, and what did you learn in a winning environment like Penrith?
0: I didn't get to play any games, but I got to train a lot with them, and obviously just like the leadership that run that came through that system of like Klez, Fisher-Harris, obviously Fisher-Harris and the Warriors, but I think it's just the professionalism at Penrith is what I learned. Obviously doing extras, watching videos on trainings, that's what I took most out of being at Penrith.
1: And then, as I say, you made your NRL debut this year, funnily enough, actually against the Warriors. What memories do you have of that?
0: Not good memories. I think we got pumped that game. So obviously you gotta try to change that result this weekend, but it was a proud moment for me to debut, especially against my I'd say old club, like, and I knew a lot of boys across the field, so it was good to rub shoulders with them again.
2: Yeah, and speaking of some of those proud moments, you're coming back to play the Warriors here at Go Media Stadium. How many tickets did those Papatoa Panthers need, as well as your 40 on your whānau?
0: I think there's a few there. Not many of them messaged me, but I think as I get closer to the game, a few more DMs will come through.
1: Mate, you've recently re-signed with the Knights through until 2028. What do you like about playing there? What have they done for your game?
0: I think they've just shipped everything back. Like, we just want to, our game plan this year is just to be a lot more free, spread the ball, and it's just been a lot more fun. Like, we're enjoying the way that we play. Justin and his assistant coaches have put in a system that us boys can really dial into and just keep using it week in, week out, and it's just been working the past month or so. And I think we just need to put that all together, and then we'll put in a pretty good performance this week.
2: And looking ahead, Francis, only a couple more games until we get into those finals footy. How excited are you for that?
0: Honestly, it's all surreal. I never thought that I'd be playing finals footy this early in my career, but it's just a big opportunity for me to expand on my game and just get those big games in my career early and then just get used to it.
1: And Francis, obviously it's earlier in your career, but I think you're eligible for both the Kiwi

0: Maldives and Samoa. Are you aiming for international footy down the track? And do you have an allegiance in particular that you'd like to represent the most?
1: 100%. I do want to play international footy. Like later in my career, I didn't think it would be this early, but if I get the chance to, I haven't really made up my mind, but I've always wanted to put on that blue jersey, but it would be good to put on that black jersey too, so it's still in there.
0: You might get to do both, mate.
1: Yeah, we'll see how it goes. Yeah, we'll just see how I perform it, and whoever comes calling first, nah. I have a decision made up in my mind, I'm pretty sure.
0: Nah, golden. All right, mate. Well, very best of luck this weekend. Thank you so much for chatting to us. Good luck for this weekend and, of course, the finals as well. Do hope it goes well for you and the Knights.
1: All good. Thanks for having me on board, guys. Have a good one.
0: Cheers, mate. You too. Much appreciated. Francis Manulelua there, who will start for the Knights this weekend against the Warriors at Go Media Mount Smart Stadium, 4 p.m. on Sunday afternoon. Massive game, that. Massive game.
2: Yeah. And what's exciting, while Warriors fans, Te Maere Martins back into the lineup, you've got the likes on the Knights side. Obviously, Gagai's got his return. He's been out of the game for a couple of weeks with a hamstring injury. And looking at some of the suspensions that did happen in that Manly game last week. But I feel like both teams have a lot to play for. The Wars need to keep winning, and they need to win well to keep that top spot. You've got Penrith, who actually play the Tigers next week. And I know I might be quite biased, but I think Penrith can really come out on top and whop the Tigers. So every game the Warriors play, they need to play well. And then you've got the Knights, who they still got a lot to play for. They can't drop out of the eight, but I'm pretty sure they can potentially squeeze into that top four spot.
0: No, they can't squeeze into that, 4 points behind it, but they could drop down. Well, realistically, mathematically, they could drop down to eight. So they do have still a little bit to play for in terms of that 5-8 position on the ladder. Trent says, Guy, you are very naive on this ref topic. It is a coach's job to challenge a ref and the rules. Also, it is the captain's job to influence the ref. Richie McCaw was the best at it. He definitely was. I'm not naive on it. I just think that, as I say, the referee should just referee, like, should have no influence from coaches. Coaches shouldn't be able to get in the referee's ear in the build-up to a game. That's where I'm coming from. I know exactly what you're saying. It is a coach's job to do that, but they should do that by coaching their players to play the game.
2: It'll be interesting to see what a referee will actually say to this whole 100%. Topic. But loving all the texts coming through, this is exactly what we want to debate. We want to get the punch-ups in there, and if you want to take an aim at us, yeah, no, all good.
0: Yeah, 100%. Bryce Lawrence is going to chat about exactly that. Former international refereed at the very, very highest level, knows plenty about what it is like in the middle. He is going to join us after 4 o'clock, as is Rando. Keep your texts coming through to 8833. Millsy and Guy, Maya Wilson in for Millsy today, thanks to the team at Kogan Mobile.
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8: 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Next up is the Newcastle Knights coming to Go Media Stadium. 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The Warriors against the Knights. 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

0: Tony, the lights have been turned on for the last hour.
1: Yes, well, I've been pretty turned on myself by the sight of these little Sri Lankans here tonight.
0: Oh, shit, here we go.
1: In their magnificent dark blue uniforms, set against the backdrop of these bright MCG lights.
2: I studied my diary this day. 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
4: But what they forgot and what they needed to be reminded of is we're the damn All Blacks. And you never, ever, ever underestimate an All Black team. We are the best rugby nation in the world. And we will continue to be the best rugby nation in the world. God bless the All Blacks. I'm going to be petulant. I'm going to be childish. I'm going to go back to when I was 8 or 9. Mum and Dad can tell me off. But shove that up your South Africa.
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10: Sam Whitelock's career will go on. And the Irish will crash out of Rugby World Cup 2023. Always, always bet on black.
11: 2.5 minutes after 4, if you want to bet on black, $2.50 they are at the TAB. Still can't believe it. $2.50 for the second test after what they did in the first test. Great odds on offer, tab.co.nz, or download your TAB app. We might talk a little bit more about that later on in the show, but coming up shortly, Bryce Lawrence is going to join us, former international rugby referee, about these meetings, what goes on at them, how they work, if they're beneficial for the officials.

0: or if it's just coaches trying to get an influence on the game. We'll chat to Bryce Lawrence to give us a bit of an insight into what exactly goes on around those. Rando is with us this hour as well. Colin Mansbridge after 5 o'clock. He's the chief executive of the Crusaders. An interesting story out of the Australian in the last 24 hours or so, essentially saying that Super Rugby is open to opening up a little bit more in terms of eligibility, and meaning that New Zealand teams can play for Australian New Zealand players can play for Australian teams, Australian players can play here and still be eligible for their international sides, their respective international sides. So Colin Mansbridge, the chief executive of the Crusaders, is going to chat to us about what he knows around that and what it might mean for the competition. We'll play Scattergories as well. We'll find out what's on breakfast after 5 o'clock, and we'll keep getting to more of your texts right now. 3.5 minutes after for Millsy and Guy on Sport Nation. Maya Wilson in for Millsy today, thanks to Kogan Mobile.
1: 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Silver Ferns midquarter Mila Rialu-Buchanan has been unveiled as a new player for the Melbourne Vixens after announcing her departure from the Stars earlier this week. Silver Ferns goal shoot Amelia Wormsley was also the 8th current Silver Fern to confirm a move to Australia, joining defender Kara Stith and Buchanan at the Melbourne Vixens. As spoke about on Afternoons with Staffy at length, Wormsley joins Grace Nweke as another Silver Fern to depart New Zealand shores, along with Stith, Mystics defender Charlotte Manley, and other Kiwi ANZ Premiership players. Kiwi pole vaulter Imogen Iris has beaten Eliza McCartney on the latest stop of the Diamond League series in Zurich, clinching qualification for next week's meet in Brussels, which is the final stop of the season. Neither of the Kiwi pole vaulters could challenge the leaders in a high-quality field, where American Hannah Hull took home the chocolates with a personal best of 4.90 metres, while Iris cleared 4.75 and McCartney 4.65 to finish 6th and 8th respectively. Sports News headlines brought to you by PGG Rights and Turf, New Zealand's most trusted pro turf specialists.
0: Good on you, Henry. Thank you very much. We'll chat to Bryce Lawrence in just a minute or two. Steve says, Guy, it's not tennis. Ball on the line out. Rugby, however, is very subjective, so coaches need to talk to refs. Appreciate that, Steve. Thank you. On 8833, no-brainer. Players who choose to play in Australian super teams should be able to play for ABs. A lot of good players without super rugby experience must wait for good NPC seasons, hopefully getting super contracts then in selectors' sights. If they don't play for NPC, if they don't play for NPC, go overseas, get lost. Think unions should look at Heartland Comp, stop import loan players, only use players who played local comp. Areas like West Coast may have to combine to have a team. Cheers, Spencey on 8833. It's always a discussion that gets people talking. And the NPC side of things, here's another text along those lines. Ditch super and have everyone playing NPC 2 rounds, open it to the Aussies, etc. Imagine it. It would take on the NRL for supporters. People love watching their region and players. Super has died and done its thing. Well, if you're opening it to the Aussies, isn't that essentially Super Rugby?
2: And what does that do for the commercial side of things? Because I feel like financially, is it even feasible to get these teams across to the provinces?
0: Mm. And then how many teams would you have in that? If you're playing 2 rounds, you can probably really only make it, 10 teams, I'd say?
2: Yeah.
0: But interesting thoughts, and keep them coming through on 8833. Millsy and Guy Meyer in for Millsy today.
3: Millsy and Guy.
0: Bryce Lawrence has been good enough to join us live on the show to chat this constant chatter, I suppose, around referee meetings with coaches and all that sort of stuff. Bryce, thank you very much for giving up your time. Look, as I say, a lot of chat about these meetings between coaches and referees. Can you take us inside them and how they work?
4: Yeah, afternoon, mate. Good to chat. Look, the more I reflect on them over the years, they've been very mixed. And if I give a couple of examples, I think the head coach of most teams is really half a tic-tac coach and half a mind coach. So I think they quite liked meeting the referee to try and see where the referee was mentally before a game. So you'd often turn up on a Thursday or a Friday late in the week. You'd often travel over to the hotel of the team and you'd meet the coach. Now, sometimes they'd tell you about the opposition. Sometimes they'd criticise your last performance and try and put some pressure on you about you need to be better. Sometimes they'd be really helpful and tell you about something different that they were going to try and do

0: Saturday, and they might even show you a, you know, a couple of examples of, hey, on this part of the field, we're going to use this play. It's going to be something that we've never done before, so, you know, we don't want to catch you out, because we know that when referees get caught out, you often react, and you don't always make the best decisions when you're reacting to something new. So that was really useful. But the more I think about it, the more I think it was just a mind game thing that they were trying to play with you.
1: So, looking back on it now, with the benefit of hindsight, would you say they were beneficial or more perhaps confusing for you as a referee?
0: Well, I don't know how much benefit they were to the teams, because they were so late in the week.
1: Right.
0: That there was nothing the referee could share late in the week that the teams could really practice, train and fix. So teams really wanted to hear from the referee Sunday night or Monday before the game and say, hey, mate, your tight head prop, for example, I actually thought he was going in on an angle. Here's some times from last week's game. I really need you to fix that. And they would really appreciate that, because then they'd be able to get out on the field and do something about it.
1: Yeah.
0: But a referee turning up on a Friday and saying, oh, mate, I didn't think your scrum was very good last week is of no benefit. So it was mainly the coaches who asked for the meetings. And I really think they were just trying to mentally sort of like see where the referee was at, really.
1: Yeah.
0: And they're all slightly different, all the head coaches, because of their personalities, they're all slightly different around how they approached it.
1: Yeah, okay. So that's interesting, because from a mental side of things, again, with the benefit of hindsight, how much perhaps would they impact what you might look out for in a game? Like if, for example, there was a press conference yesterday, Cobus Reinach and also Rassie Erasmus in the last week or so, talking about specific things that they think the All Blacks do. They obviously haven't had a meeting, and they've been pretty open about that they haven't had their meeting in the last couple of weeks, but I'm assuming that's the sort of stuff that coaches would talk to you about in those meetings. So if, example, a coach is saying, look, the All Blacks do this in the ruck, are you more conscious to be looking for that, either consciously or subconsciously, when you're refereeing the game?
0: Well, yes, but I mean, I suppose, go back a little bit, they would have already sent you those clips early in the week from
1: right.
0: the previous week, saying, here's our, I think they're allowed to send six clips now, here's our six clips that we think the All Blacks clean out past the ball at the breakdown, for example. Or this is six times where we think when they kick downfield, their chasers advanced ahead of the kicker and stopped us from being able to counter-attack. You'd get those clips Monday, Tuesday at the latest.
1: Okay.
0: So anything they were saying to you late in the week was really... I mean, a lot of them used to just use it for a coffee and a chat and just try and build a relationship. But as I say, the more I think about head coaches, and you know, this is in hindsight really, the more they're really mind coaches in the top 2 inches, A, with their players, and B, with the referee. What I used to like to do was always take my ARs and my TMO with me.
1: Yeah.
0: So we'd always turn up as a team. We'd all hear the same message. And if the message, for example, was, hey, guys, we think the offside line's not been overly well policed, all the ARs heard that. We committed to how we were going to try and referee it. And then we lived and died by what we shared. But they were all on the same page.
2: Yeah, Bryce, Maya Wilson here, mate. And someone coming from a netball background, a lot of dialogue between players and referees or umpires doesn't really happen in my sport. But for you, what is that communication like on the field in the heat of the moment? Because from an outsider looking in, there looks like there's a lot of chat coming our refs' way.
0: Yeah, that's a good question, Maya. I mean, just going back to the coaches' meetings, I actually thought the best meetings were when they actually brought the captain. So when the coach brought the captain along, because that's really the person that you have to engage with in the heat of the battle for 80 minutes. So that was the most beneficial, when they could actually bring the captain. And as an example, Steve Hansen used to often not go to the meetings, but he'd send Richie and Dan to the meeting with the overseas referee. So on the field, I think it's as simple, Maya, as the more the referee talks to the players, the more the players think they can talk back to the referee. So I actually think half the chat is really because the referees are over-explaining things, justifying things, trying to build these on-field relationships where they think if they explain everything multiple times, the players will think they're doing a good job. So I actually think if you just got on and did your job, didn't say a lot, they probably wouldn't say much back to you.
1: Bryce, previously, as I understand it, it was each coach... in.

0: individually and they would just happen. Now both coaches have to agree for these meetings to happen and they both have to be present for them to go ahead. What's your view on that change? Do you have a preference either way?
1: I don't think they're going to happen very often, put it that way. and that's probably why they've brought it in, because they know no one will want to do it. Personally, as a ref, I didn't feel a lot of value out of the coaches' meetings, apart from a relationship type of thing, because if I had an issue, I should have been proactive and dealt with that early in the week to allow the team to fix it. I don't think coaches will want to meet together, and if they do, they will sit there for an hour having a flat white and talk about absolutely nothing. How are the kids? How's the wife? What movie have you seen lately? What's the best steak you've had lately? There'll be no rugby talk when they're both there. So I don't think it's going to happen. And I think it's a bit of a smoke and mirrors thing at the moment, because, as I say, they're trying to drop messages through the media, but in all fairness, they've already given the referees those messages through World Rugby early in the week. I think what World Rugby's trying to do is just calm it down a little bit. You know, some games in the past, you might have got 40 clips sent through by the losing coach from the week before. You'd spend all week looking at video clips and replying by email. So I think they're just trying to calm that down a little bit and try and say, look, the refs are doing their absolute best. They're the best in the world that we've got. They're going to make mistakes, but just let them get on and do their best. I think they're trying to do and just try and simplify things a bit.
0: You're almost watching a feature-length movie.
1: Oh, it can be a bit painful sometimes, can't it? And that's why I just think, well, we've seen in Super Rugby and in NPC how in those smaller competitions where you can make your own rules or interpretations, you can try and speed the game up and limit certain things, and I think that's been done really well. I think at times people just want to see the game get going, when you're taking close to an hour to play 40 minutes of rugby sometimes, that's not good for the game, really. So, yeah, I think everyone's aware of it. It's not easy at test level, and refereeing in South Africa with two of the best teams in the world is no easy feat. So you're going to be up against it. So if you can try and keep your mind clear and actually just back yourself to make the best decision you can in the moment, that's all you can really do. So, Nika's up this week from Georgia, great ref, tough bugger, young guy, but really mentally tough. Came through a real hard background to get to where he's got. An extraordinary story, really. I don't think he'll be swayed by anything of this. He'll just go out there and do his best. And, as I said right at the beginning, I think head coaches are called head coaches because they play with people's minds, including the referees.
2: Yeah, Bryce, we're talking about the mind game here, but how many times when these coaches or these players are coming into these conversations with you, in your career, did you feel like much of it really swayed where you were currently sitting at?
1: I used to get a bit nervous sometimes. There was a coach who used to coach in the Northern Hemisphere who was a New Zealander, who now lives in New Zealand again in Waihi Beach. I used to go and see him before a game, and he'd tell me about how quick they were going to play his team this weekend and how I needed to be hopefully the fittest I've ever been, because they were going to play at such a breakneck speed that he really hoped I'd put the work in. And I used to leave those meetings absolutely shitting myself that I wouldn't be able to keep up with the game. But once again, in hindsight, it never played out like that, so I think it was just a big bluff he was playing. But sometimes that was the biggest thing. You'd leave a meeting and think, holy shit, I wonder if I can actually do this on Saturday.
0: Well, you did it bloody well. Just lastly, mate, I'm curious just to get your thoughts. There's a lot of chat around the TMO at the moment and the interference through the TMO and the current game in rugby. I imagine you still watch the game and keep a close eye on rugby. What's your thoughts on the use of TMO, how much kind of say they've got? We saw Matt Carley in the weekend overall twice on what the TMO was saying. What do you see in the game at the moment around how much the TMO has a say over what's going on in the park?
1: Yep. So just on Matt Carley, I thought he did a great job making those decisions and being the ultimate person in charge, and I thought he got his decisions dead right. Personally, I am against too much TMO involvement, but I

0: also very aware that they're just doing the job that they've been asked to do. So they're stuck in a bit of an awkward position. Spectators don't like it. The public don't like it, but they're actually doing the job that their employers have asked them to do. I actually just think, and I know it sounds simple, but and I haven't forgotten how hard this job is. I actually think the referee and his two assistant referees need to go into the game with a mindset, we're going to get 99% of stuff ourselves. We're going to be that good and that good as a team. We don't need the TMO. I think that's just become, at times, the on-field people have just become too reliant and too reliant on people sweeping in the background, they say. Sweep that for us. Check everything. I actually think half the time it's right in front of the ref or the AR. So I actually just think they need the mental strength and conviction to own it themselves. The best referees, I don't know what you think, Guy and Maya, but to me, the best referees are the ones that own it.
1: Yeah,
2: you've nailed it. I completely and utterly agree with you, and the TMO interference drives me absolutely insane, if I'm honest with you. We've just had one text in, Bryce, if I can just ask you this before we go. Why the breakdown is so open to interpretation and not so black and white? That might take a while to answer, but are you able to answer that for our listener?
0: I don't think I am, really. it's that constant quandary between technical versus continuity. The best coaches, the best players always used to say to me, you just set the parameters early, Bryce, and we'll just adjust and play within your parameters. Personally, I just think there's too many people off their feet at the breakdown and too hard for the defending team at times to actually even get the ball. So it doesn't feel like there's much of a contest at times. And at times you just defend, get penalised, defend.
2: Yeah.
0: You know, where you just can't get to the ball. Mm. So I think we've lost the contest. And I think a lot of that is driven by people wanting continuity in the game. But continuity can mean that the defenders actually get the ball. And some of the best rugby is when you do turn over the ball and you play off unstructured play. Because you haven't got 13 or 14 defenders lined up across the field waiting to smack you over. So I just don't think we've got the balance right yet, but that's a discussion that could take weeks, isn't it, Guy?
2: And months and years. I think, Bryce, it could go on and on and on. Mate, great to be able to catch up with you again. I found that incredibly insightful. Thank you so much for giving up plenty of your time. We'll chat soon, no doubt. Maybe over a beer one day, eh?
0: That'd be good. All the best, eh?
2: Yep, you too, mate. Thank you so much. Bryce Lawrence there, former international rugby referee, with some great insight, great thoughts around those meetings and to that last question as well. Thoroughly enjoyed that chat. 20 minutes after four, any thoughts around what Bryce had to say? Let us know, 8833. Millsy and Guy, Maya Wilson in for Millsy today. Thanks to the team at Kogan Mobile.
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0: 25 after four. Millsy and Guy on Sport Nation. Maya Wilson in for Millsy today. And you might have heard Henry mention Amelia Walmsley in the headlines. I believe we're going to try and get to her tomorrow to chat a little bit of netball on the show, as we've been chatting a little bit so far today. Matt says that was a great chat up till he said the Georgian was quality. He's the most inconsistent ref in the world and has constant game-altering howlers. Even last week tried to overrule Carly. Fair enough. Yes, well, I think he's had some good games. I don't think a referee's ever going to get a perfect game week after week after week after week. It's bloody hard.
1: No, but as long as you're consistent, like you could be consistently bad or consistently good, but you can, as a player, you can adjust to whatever the calls are going to be, whatever way they swing.
0: You don't have to say names, but are there umpires in netball that you look at and they're umpiring your game and you go, brilliant, and umpires umpiring your game sometimes and you go, ah, shit.
1: Oh, 100%. And I can say personally, I know there's umpires that are going to call me for my game style more often than others.
0: Right.
1: So I have to adjust even before the first whistle starts. And that can see the consistency too, that often, because we have two umpires and we switch every quarter, quarter one and three, I'll be playing a very different game to how I'm playing quarter two and four.
0: Is that... How much is netball interpretation? Like, we talk about rugby and how much interpretation there are in rugby rules. Because I feel like when it comes to physicality in netball, that's kind of interpretation when it comes to the umpire, how much they're willing to let go.
1: Yeah. Yep. And I think bias is how I'm going to say this, but I also think body structure in particular can make someone seem like they're more physical. Like, I'm a bigger bone body, so when I'm up against like Kara Stith, who's just signed with the Vixens, who is more slight and lean, the physicality looks like I'm pushing off her, but actually maybe she's just bouncing off me because I'm just more of a solid structure. So yeah, probably body structure, and also some grubby Aussies who just know where that umpire is and where they can put their grubby hands.
0: So what you're trying to say is it doesn't matter what sport it is, the Aussies will push the boundaries as much as they can.
1: Oh, and it's the facials that drive me nuts. Like, there's this one Australian defender who's like, oh, is it me? And trying to, like, be too nice to the umpire and play that gamesmanship. But really, I'm like, yes, sis, you were hopping on my back like you had no damn right to do. Take the L.
0: In terms of netball clubs, this is on 8833, netball clubs' operating costs can't be that high outside of purchasing gear. So if the local courts are chocker on a weekend, it suggests maybe Netball New Zealand needs to be collecting more from the clubs, someone says on 8833.
1: Yeah, and for example, like, venue availability can be really hard because of the community and grassroots games. And I'm sorry, my knees cannot deal with training on a concrete court, but those indoor courts are high in demand. And now with the changes, we are having to train more outside of your normal 9 to 5 work hours so people can go to work, clashes with your Premier Leagues, your school leagues.
0: Same texter says, if the clubs aren't prepared to help keep the game alive and enable a pathway into ANZ Premiership, then the game is going to die anyway. On the changes to Super, other than mixing up the teams a bit, will the same problems of too few teams be a major one leading to boredom? And if Lisa

0: players go to Oz, will the opportunity for Oz players in their four teams be reduced, affecting the Wallabies? Says Gary on 8833. On the changes to Super, other than mixing up the teams a bit. Sorry, I'm just trying to decipher this in my head.
1: I feel like if the only thing that it could do for those Aussie teams is it could block their pathways a bit, because if you have more Kiwis going over there, what is happening to that development crop? I don't see that happening as much coming to New Zealand. I see more Kiwis going across to Australia.
0: I think it would be, I just think it would help the competition so much. I think it would probably build depth through all teams because you'd spread the talent a bit more. Henry's about to say something.
2: I was just going to ask, Maya, like, what about when all those players do go? Like, what about the depth below that?
1: Here?
2: Yeah.
1: Are you talking netball or rugby?
2: Netball and rugby, because it's the same sort of chat.
1: Yeah, pretty much. I think there's been so many of our Kiwis that you can't say it's not going to deplete. It will deplete what we have here currently. Mm. However, we need a pathway to start build a pathway in netball in New Zealand. There's a big gap. So this should help push people closer to becoming gold Commonwealth Games gold medalists.
2: And then you go to rugby and you say, like, would that actually make our Super Rugby teams, New Zealand Super Rugby teams, weaker because some of our New Zealand talent will go to Australia? Like,
1: but they could still be selected.
2: Mm.
1: And again, more people in the system, isn't that better for the development pathways? I look at the Suncourt Super Netball over in Australia. Majority of those players are now international imports. And I look at the success of the Australian Diamonds and they came silver medalists at the Commonwealth Games. So they've been doing a service to world netball and the international players, making them bump up and using their system, but what is it doing for them? I don't know.
0: Sorry, Gary, just back to your text. If lesser players go to Oz, will the opportunity for Oz players in their four teams be reduced, affecting the Wallabies? I think a way around that, I completely get your point, and it's a good one that you raise. I think maybe if you put a cap on it, you say X amount of New Zealand teams per Australian team, and also you've got to remember that some of those good up-and-coming Australian players might be snapped up by by New Zealand teams to then come over here and vice versa. So it's just more of a mix, I think, which I feel personally could only benefit the competition.
3: Also, if we're sending some of our better players over to Oz where they choose to go, the younger Australians that coming up sharing a locker room and a field with some of the better Kiwis would in turn probably make them better players as well and lift the quality as a whole across the entire competition and probably lift the quality of the player pool in Australia as well.
1: Would this make more of a competitive difference between the Southern Hemisphere and the Northern Hemisphere and what's going on in those sort of like domestic leagues over there? Would this be better for us as a Southern Hemisphere Australasia?
3: We've got a lot less teams. There's a lot less teams and stuff. Like the European domestic circuit for rugby is just an absolute powerhouse. It's ridiculous compared to what we have down here. So I think then probably does need to be a change at some point, right? I mean, I'm no rugby expert, but I feel like it would make sense. Maybe at some point, something changes down the line.
0: We do have to take a quick break shortly, but is there a cap on New Zealand, how many New Zealand players Australian teams are allowed in Super Netball? Okay. So they could, so the Melbourne Vixens, for example, could take
3: all of them.
0: All of them. Like realistic.
1: The Adelaide Thunderbirds have like half of the Jamaican national team, and they have won for the last like 2 years in a row.
3: There you go.
0: I would put a cap on it. Because those texters, and there's another one here, the Aussie teams filling up with New Zealanders isn't going to help the Wallabies, and why would we want any of their players? Well, there might be a couple of really talented young Australian players who New Zealand teams go, geez, he'd be good. Comes over, as Finn says, maybe learns the way of how New Zealanders play, gets a bit of experience that way. And again, I think if you put a cap on how many New Zealand players were able to go over there, like, yes, you'd let say 6 or 7, but you're not allowed to fill. They're not allowed to fill up their teams, for example, because as you and the other texter rightfully say, that's just going to diminish the Wallabies.
3: Yeah,
0: you
3: exactly.
0: Don't want to do that. Like, there's no benefit out of doing that.
3: If you're
0: that.
3: A Blues, Crusaders, Chiefs fan, you're telling me Max Jorgensen's going to come over to this country and you don't want him on your team, one of the best backs in world rugby? I'd probably take him.
0: Yeah.
3: Fair enough.
0: There'd be a lot of teams who would want to take him.
3: Correct.
0: We will get to more of your texts shortly, but we do have to take a quick break. It is 26 away from 5. Millsy and Guy on Sport Nation, Maya Wilson in for Millsy today. Come back, chat to Rando, and as I say, get to more of your texts.

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1: Join me, Jody Johnson, weekday mornings on Sport Nation. 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
2: 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One bloke took 240 ODI wickets. The other played around at Augusta. It's Millsy and Guy on Sport Nation.
3: He's got more stats than your Year 12 algebra teacher. 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
4: Certainly is, Rando, with all the stats you need for your weekend of sport. Very good afternoon to you, my friend. Let's get stuck into it. You've got covered off all things for us today, but international rugby, NPC, and of course the NRL, which is where we will start with tonight's game, the Storm and the Broncos. This feels very, very even. What say you?
5: Absolutely. Plenty of sport going on this weekend. And this one, a very tight contest. The Storm, they have the record over the Broncos. They've won 17 of their last 19 games against them at Suncorp. They've won 18 of their last 20 Thursday night matches. And the Broncos, they have lost their last 8 games at Suncorp as well. But the big stat here is that in complete recent form, the Broncos have won their last 3 games against Melbourne. Now, if they win a 4th game tonight, they'll be just the third club besides the Bulldogs and the Eels to win 4 straight games against the Craig Bellamy coached Storm side. So quite a remarkable achievement. Not even the Dynasty Penrith team has achieved. So we'll see how that pans out tonight. Hopefully the Broncos can get up in their last home game.
6: Rando, Maya Wilson here, a new lass on your airways. Looking at the Penrith Canterbury Bulldogs game, obviously something that people think the Penrith Panthers will absolutely smash. What you say?
5: Absolutely. I think the Panthers will get the job done here. They've had the wood over the Bulldogs in recent meetings. They haven't lost outside of a core to the Bulldogs since 2019. We then look at CommBank and the Panthers. They're 7-2 at CommBank this season, whilst the Bulldogs, they've lost 7 of their last 8 games at CommBank as well. Of course, there's the COVID cloud that's come over the Bulldogs as well, but they've got plenty to play for. If they lose tonight, they may be out of the finals race considering other results. If they are to get over the line, though, check out their right side for try scorers. You've got Jacob Preston, who scored in 4 straight games against Penrith. And then you've got Lachie Galvin. He's at right half, and a right half has scored in 4 of the last 5 against Penrith too.
4: There's going to be a bit of emotion around the Titans and Rabbitohs with what the Bunnies are doing for Jai Arrow. But what are the stats telling you about that game?
5: I mean, it looks like the Jai Arrow will run out a winner in this one. The Rabbitohs, they're looking to keep the longest active win streak at a venue going. They haven't lost at Cbus Super Stadium since 2009. It's a 13-game win streak. No other team has an active win streak quite like this one. And then you've got AJ as well. He scored in 6 straight games, and he's managed to reel in Tom Jenkins in the top try-scoring ranks. Hard to believe that when we look back in round 7, Tom Jenkins had raced out to 16 tries, and AJ, he was back stuck on only 7 tries at that point. He's ran him down. We're still 2 rounds to go. It's going to be a remarkable race there for top try scorer.
6: Yeah, looking at probably one of the games most eyes are going to be on this round, the Roosters and the Dolphins. Whoever comes out of this will look like it could change the ladder. What is that top 4 looking like for you?
5: Absolutely. This is going to be really interesting. The Dolphins drop this game despite how well they've been going, despite their winning streak, their winning run of late. They could drop out of the top 4 if the Sharks get the win against the Eels. So a big game here for the Dolphins. They've won 10 consecutive night games, and they've gotten close outside of that game against the Sharks where they got absolutely mauled by 66 points. The other 3 games that they've lost to top 8 teams have only been decided by 2 points or less. The Roosters do have the wood over the Dolphins, so they've won 4 of their last 5 games against them, so it's going to be a great contest. But the Roosters, they might be feeling a bit uneasy after going down to the woeful Tigers last week.
4: Rightio, the penultimate game of the round, we'll see the Warriors take on the Knights.

0: it's all pretty stuff for the Warriors sitting atop the ladder, and that minor premiership is just glistening ever closer, my friend.
1: Absolutely. Only the six times Warriors fans have been able to celebrate being on top of the table. They are 1 point in points difference separated between them and Penrith. So they want to be starting to win games by a decent margin. They have a depleted Newcastle Knights side without Dylan Brown, without Phoenix Crosland as well for this game. So they'll be licking their lips. They've won 8 of their last 9 home games against the Knights. They've won 6 of their last 8 Sunday fixtures at home. And a big game for Chanel Harris-DeVita as well. Here's a chance to break Motu Tony's record of 5 consecutive games scoring a try by a Warriors half. He's currently on 5 equal with Tony. If he gets over the line here, maybe a Lekker offload, he will break that consecutive game try scoring record.
2: And if we look to some international rugby union, we've all been chatting in the office about how good the ABs were in that last test. What say you? Can the Springboks bounce back?
1: Well, I mean, we've known history shows they don't like to lose 2 games in a row. Last time we saw the Springboks lose consecutive tests was back in November 2022. They haven't lost consecutive home tests since 2015 as well. They love playing in Cape Town. They've won their last 5 test matches there. But the Kiwis, the All Blacks, shall I say, they've been killing it at the moment. They're looking to make it 6 straight test wins for the first time since November 2022, the same time that South Africa lost those consecutive matches. So maybe a bit of history there showing that there could be an ABs 2-0 lead in the greatest rivalry. And if they are to do it, the Kiwis, you can't look past Will Jordan here. Scored an all 4 test appearance this year for the All Blacks. Surely he's a chance to go over again.
0: Your mob, the Wallabies, take on Argentina, and the Wallabies are going pretty well at the moment.
1: I mean, 4 consecutive test wins. We won't run over who we've beaten. Probably some really good teams there. But we're coming into this game against an Argentina side who has been on the wobble. They've lost 4 of their last 5 tests and 6 of their last 9 home tests over there in Argentina, whilst we've travelled pretty well over in South America, winning 5 of our last 7 tests in Argentina too. So maybe the Wallabies can keep their good run going and get an upset win there against the Argentines.
2: Looking ahead at our MPC here in Aotearoa, Hawke's Bay have been quite hot favourites coming into it so far. They take on Southland. Is there a chance that those Stags are going to come hunting for some Hawke's Bay Magpies?
1: They'll be hoping to try and get a win. They've only won 1 of their last 11 meetings against Hawke's Bay. It's been pretty poor on that sense. And Hawke's Bay, they're looking to make it 5 consecutive games, scoring 40 or more points. I think they're going after the record set by Otago in 1998 for most points in a season. If they are to get over the line, they love scoring through their hookers. Tyrone Thompson, obviously injured, but Keru Sims, he's on a 3-game try streak himself. So maybe look around the line out for Southland, and they need to try and protect that if they have any chance to get an upset win there.
0: What about Otago versus Waikato, mate? What's going on there?
1: Well, Waikato, they're looking to get their first victory against Otago at Forsyth Bar Park. They've lost all 4 games at the venue previously. And Otago, they've been hot at home. They've won 7 of their last 8 games there at Forsyth Bar. So it's going to be an interesting contest, 3rd versus 6th. Lucas Casey, he's the hot player at the moment, scored in 4 straight games this year, chasing TJ Clark's record for most consecutive games scored to start an MP season too. So that record is 6. If he keeps scoring, he'll get there.
2: Oh, and my favourite game of the week I'm looking forward to is the Northland Tunnies taking on those Muckwars. Is that big log of wood, will it stay in Te Tai Tokero in the far, far north?
1: God, I hope so. They haven't seen the log of wood since 1978. Surely it can last a few more days over there. Whilst Tasman, they are looking for the log of wood for the first time since 2024. Northland will be looking to extend their unbeaten run at Seminoff Stadium. They've won their last 6 matches there, but their last loss was against Tasman back in round 3 last season. In fact, they haven't beaten Tasman at that venue since 2011, so plenty going on there. If Northland are to get it done, they're going to have to try and stop Taumoe Folau. He has scored 10 tries in 4 games to start this season. He is going after a season record set by Terry Wright and Brendan Laney of 15 tries way back in the 1990s era.
0: You are all over it, as you always are, my friend, and that just gives us a glimpse into what you do each week. So how can people find you if they want?

0: or more?
1: Absolutely. You can find me on Facebook, Instagram, Twitter and TikTok for all the stats you need to know. But if you want even more stats, particularly around the MPC and Test Rugby level, we've got dashboards and all these previews set up on the Patreon. Just type in Random Stats Guy Patreon in Google and there you'll find me.
0: You are all over it. Good man. Great to catch up with you, Rando. Have a good weekend, mate.
1: Easy. Have a good one, guys.
0: Good stuff. Random Stats Guy there with us. Good to get through a few other sports as well as your NRL stats for the weekend. We'll take a quick break, 12 minutes away from 5 o'clock. We'll come back to a few of your texts. After 5 o'clock, we're going to hear from Colin Mansbridge, the Crusaders Chief Executive.
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3: 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Next up is the Newcastle Knights coming to Go Media Stadium. 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

0: away from 5 o'clock. Millsy and Guy on Sport Nation. Maya Wilson in for Millsy today. Andrew from Christchurch says, "Hi Guy and Maya, great interview with that ref. It was very insightful, especially to hear a ref actually say that they wish there was less interference from that horrible TMO. One question, where is Millsy this week? Excuse my ignorance as I listen to you guys almost every day and haven't heard why Millsy isn't there. Don't get me wrong, I've loved all of the fill-ins and I always love hearing Maya on any show as she brings a wonderful feminine opinion to everything
1: she's
0: on."
1: He's just slacking. No. Absolute slacker.
0: Oh, Millsy.
2: Yeah. Such a slacker.
0: Millsy is, last time I checked, in The Hague. He's definitely going to Ireland at some stage, but in The Hague at the moment in the Netherlands, because his cricket team, the Edinburgh Castle Rockers, are playing in this new T20 league, the European T20 league. His team actually plays tonight, 1 a.m. I'm told, by Mark Stafford, their biggest fan, who's getting up for the game. So that's where Millsy is. He's back in a couple of weeks off the back of his chief executive role with the Edinburgh Castle Rockers.
1: How many beers do you think will be consumed by one said Kyle Mills?
2: I don't reckon that many.
0: Probably not that many because he's working.
2: He's a CEO.
1: Isn't that what like most of those jobs are about? It's all like meetings and stuff and like, you know, rubbing shoulders.
0: Who's drinking the beers with Millsy with Lashes? Because Lashes will be having plenty.
1: Oh, Princess Petal.
0: Hi guys, no disrespect. That's okay, you're allowed your opinion, you don't have to say that. But I think you are looking at things upside down. To have a successful pro comp, you must have strong commercial franchises who pick and develop the best players. The international game must not steer the ship, otherwise it will sink. Look at how successful comps run around the world. That's a very fair point and a very good text. What I would say back to that is, can you have a strong franchise competition if it is the same teams from one country who are always going to win it? Because right now, as I said earlier, Chiefs, Canes obviously, Canes, Chiefs, Crusaders, Blues are probably the four teams right now who realistically are able to win Super Rugby at the moment as it stands. The Brumbies, good on their day, not good enough for an entire season. Same with the Waratahs, same with the Reds.
1: And I feel like governing bodies are all about your international game. So New Zealand rugby, it's about producing All Blacks, and commercially that's what partners and people with money want to be a part of. So yeah, I totally understand the question, but I just don't think that's necessarily the ecosystem that the governing bodies look at it.
0: Yeah, and I just think that if the talent is spread a little bit wider and you've got a couple of stronger Australian teams, then that only helps the competition and
1: 100%.
0: Helps their players, helps our players to an extent, our younger players anyway. But it's a fair point you raise. 8833. Keep them coming through. Colin Mansbridge is with us. Another issue in rugby. Well, not actually the same issue. In terms of opening it, I was thinking about the bloody refereeing that we were talking about earlier. Now we are going to turn our attentions in terms of an interview with Colin Mansbridge about opening up Super Rugby in terms of eligibility. Aussie players coming to play here, still being eligible for the Wallabies and vice versa. So we'll chat to Colin about that after 5 o'clock. Also play a game of Scattergories and find out what's on breakfast.
3: The Premier League is back, which means the sleep schedule is in trouble and the football chat is about to get loud. Title races, relegation scraps, top four chaos, managers under pressure and fans pretending they're calm when they're absolutely not. From the first whistle of the season to the madness of the run home, we'll bring you the games, the storylines and the moments everyone will be talking about.
4: Oh, what a goal!
3: Catch live EPL commentary throughout the season on Sport Nation, thanks to our mates at TalkSport.
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5: The Warriors are charging towards the finals after a win last week over the Rabbitohs. Now just two regular season games remain and both are at home, with a top two finish and the chance of a minor premiership still on the line. Next up is the Newcastle Knights coming to Go Media Stadium. 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

0: they were playing the New Zealand way, the way William Webb Ellis dreamed when he first picked up a football and ran it and invented the game of rugby.
1: I think should have gone into the category in week one.
2: Oh, yeah.
1: And it's Chloe Swarbrick. I've just had enough. She just needs to go into that category and just quieten down.

0: still believing that you're as close when it comes to performance? Because they get that feeling coming off your boat.
1: Well, maybe that's the Kiwi commentator in you, mate.
0: Okay, I'll take that one on the chin. Thanks, buddy.

0: The game's gone, isn't it? The game's gone.
1: The game's gone.
2: The game's gone.
3: The game's gone.
4: The game's gone. Where is it?
5: Where is it?
6: Game's gone.
2: Game's gone.
6: It was in our hands,
7: but then it disappeared.
8: That in itself just shows how far gone the game has gone.
9: London to Ibiza, straight to LA, New York, Vegas to Africa.
10: The Aussies too, looking very smart in their bright canary yellow here.
11: Canary yellow? That's Australian gold, my friend, and don't you forget it. Canary yellow indeed.

0: 2.5 minutes after five. A very good afternoon to you. Welcome into the last hour of Millsy and Guy for your Thursday. This is as if I was starting the show there. Look, I'm glad we're not back at 3 p.m. Glad we're at 5. Hour of the show to go. It's
1: but
0: all good stuff.
1: Look at the heat that's coming from that producer box, man. Like, Henners is just.

0: Absolutely. And obviously a lot of them are big moments in our sporting history. So,
1: but you gave it Kaha, and so did Henners in there, I must say.
0: I thought you were saying there was a lot of hate coming from them because they are Gen Zers and we were absolutely giving it to them in the break.
2: We were, apart from you.
0: Yeah, correct.
3: Yes, I was going to say, we just discussed that Maya is also Gen Z, technically speaking.
1: I do not agree with this right now. I am on the cusp of Gen Z, but you putting myself as a soon-to-be 29-year-old in the same boat as a 21-year-old AP right now is just blasphemy.
3: Jeez, even dropped the AP on him.
1: AP.
3: Jeez.
1: AP. Chest bump.
3: You're still a Gen Z, Maya, whether you like it or not.
1: Well, someone's got to bring the age range a little bit higher in this place.
3: Yeah, and that's Guy.
0: Yeah, not that I look at. Colin Mansbridge is coming up with us very, very shortly. He is going to chat this proposed, proposed is probably even slightly too strong, discussions around a potential to change the eligibility when it comes to Super Rugby and free it up a little bit so Australian players come here, still be eligible for the Wallabies. New Zealanders go to Australia, still eligible for the All Blacks to help strengthen Super Rugby. We'll chat to him about that shortly. Find out what's on breakfast this hour and listen back to a chunk of their show as well, and place categories a little bit later on this hour. What I'm going to throw out to you listening is obviously the All Blacks named tonight for the second test in Cape Town. Any changes that you would like to see? There are obviously going to be two injury-enforced ones around Ethan de Groot and obviously Josh Lord as well, who both took head knocks. But any changes outside of those two, and who would you like to see come in for those two? Let us know on 8833. Do you want to see them move Tupuvai to lock or keep him at six? And if they do that, then who do you want to play blindside flanker? Who goes in the front row? And is there a big change in the front row? And any changes elsewhere in the team? Love to hear your thoughts around that on 8833. I believe that team named at 10 p.m. like it was last week for the second test between the All Blacks and the Springboks in Cape Town.
1: Obviously Rico Ioane has been playing some really consistent rugby lately, and although he did just play against the Lions, is his performance enough to be putting him in back into the test match squad?
0: We talked about this a little bit yesterday. I just don't think they'll make a huge number of changes when they've just won a test. I think they'll make probably the two changes that they need to make, and then, as I say, maybe move Tupuvai to lock and maybe Parker at six or something like that. They might do that, but outside of that, I don't think we will see really any changes. And obviously there might be a couple on the bench because of
1: injuries.
0: Potentially those changes as well might alter things on the bench, but I don't think there will be massive changes outside of those two ones that they need to make.
1: I just don't think that midfield pairing is the strongest that we can do right now.
0: I very much disagree with that. I think that midfield pairing is elite right now. Geordie Barrett, best second five in the world. I think very good chance of being World Rugby Player of the Year, and I highly rate Quinn Tupara as well. But I think Rico is definitely knocking on the door of being in the 23, as I say, not for this test, but going forward.
1: Or would you put him on a wing?
0: Maybe, yeah. I actually see him myself, I see him better on the wing than I do in the midfield. I'm not sure what his preference is, and I'm not sure what Dave Rennie thinks, but my personal belief is that I think he's a better wing than he is.
1: I think if you're a good teammate, you'd just want to be on the field in whatever capacity that your team needs you, whether it's at your preferred position or not. You want to be putting on that black jersey and representing your country in a test match, not in a match that is against a club rugby team.
0: I would say you are exactly right, Maya.
1: Heat's coming off.
0: 7:07, Millsy and Guy on Sport Nation. 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
4: Millsy and Guy.
0: As I say, interesting story in The Australian in the last 24 hours or so around opening up a little bit of Super Rugby eligibility to make it a bit easier for players to play for teams in other countries, i.e. New Zealanders to play in Australian teams, Australians to play in New Zealand teams, still be eligible for their respective international sides. Colin Mansbridge is the Chief Executive of the Crusaders, and he's with us now. Colin, thanks very much for giving up your time. What do you know about this?
5: I think there's a very enthusiastic journalist who is Australian by birth and his fellowship, and I think absolutely desperate to put a bit of pressure on to

0: to make the competition as even as he can possibly make it. So I think what's clear is that New Zealand Rugby and Rugby Australia have been doing a lot of work together to figure out how to make their competition go as well as it possibly can. And, you know, we've been engaged in some of that dialogue, and it's been very, very constructive and very very positive and an open mindset. But New Zealand Rugby's got to do what's right for New Zealand Rugby. And but, you know, not leave anything on the table, so to speak. It would be silly to be leaving fans completely disengaged in the comp if there are some. It's a great comp and a lot of very excited fans, but I think that the report's a little bit enthusiastic, but it's one of a number of settings that could be looked at.
1: There's obviously a lot of parts to this, but would you be open to opening it up a little bit more than it is, like even if there was a cap or something like that? Do you see the value in doing that?
0: I think so, Guy. I think, but probably what's more important is to be careful about not picking up on one lever or one suggestion or one idea and saying, "Oh, that's the answer to everything, so let's do that." Because I think, you know, everybody's looking for the silver bullet, and there is no silver bullet. To make this competition sustain itself as the best in the world, there's lots and lots of little levers you've got to pull, and you've got to keep tweaking. And you think about the way the competition's evolved in the last few years, and you think about fans turning up a stadium and viewership and things like that in the last few years, it's been pretty outstanding. But the narrative's been what's wrong with it all the time, and how can we do this and how can we do that? Yep. And the challenge for that is that everyone's looking for a silver bullet. I think most clubs would be open to expanding a bit more, as we've done.

0: not allowed to happen across the broader comp.
1: Yeah, mate, as a CE, how do you balance the benefit of the competition and the game within Australasia versus what's best for your club?
0: I think the first place is the game in Australasia needs to be good before clubs can be good. It's a waste of time being, the flashiest looking boat in a harbour that's empty, and there's no water in it. So you have to make sure that the comp's doing the best it can be. So things like Super Round, things like, the attitude we took towards the Bledisloe test at Anzac weekend, that was very much about, from New Zealand's perspective, New Zealand club's perspective, how could we help the narrative and about the game of rugby union be as big as it could be during the early parts of the season. So how can we put Super Round together? How can we put Anzac Bledisloe together? And particularly on the other side of the Tasman, how can we get a bigger share of voice versus some of those other codes? So I think it's vitally important that we don't get caught up in our own little world and not think about the whole competition.
2: Well, just on that, there was obviously the Deloitte report not too long ago that was part of it anyway. Leaked to the media and made its way into the public domain. So on the back of that and from what you're just saying then, how healthy do you think the competition is right now on the whole?
0: I think one of the challenges is that everybody, there's lots of little bits of data flying around and often they're taken out of context. So if you look at the competition as a whole in terms of broadcast reach and engagement, particularly New Zealand, and we're less certain on this side of the Tasman of the Australian numbers, but particularly in New Zealand, particularly where it's seen overseas, broadcast reach and engagement is outstanding. If you look at how we're showing up clubs and the competition in socials, the numbers are strong. Now, there are codes that are going really, really well, and you've got to take what you can learn from them. But the competition itself, I mean, it's just prepared a team to go and beat the world champions and be ranked number one in the world over the weekend. Now, I'm not putting any pressure on Renz and Co to stay there for the rest of the tour, but all this rubbish about players not being prepared to play international footy, all those guys played Super Rugby, other than Fabian, obviously, but all the other guys played Super Rugby this year, and frankly, I think if you want a test of how good does it prepare athletes and how engaging it is for fans, especially those Hurricanes fans this year, which we hope don't get quite so excited next year. you'd have to say it's going okay. Now, could we be better commercially? Absolutely. Are we underdone? We think we are, but it's actually a pretty good product.
1: And in terms of the product you were talking about, does this make you nervous if players started to think like they wanted to go play in Australia? How does that feel for you as someone who is a CE of a club like the Crusaders?
0: I think the first place you've got to do is think about how do you make your own place a place where people want to come and play and grow, and you start with that in mind, and then you try and be a place of attraction rather than be fearful of being in a place of loss, so to speak. So if you think about it, players have had mobility options available to them for a long period of time, especially those who might have aspired to be an All Black and then, maybe I'm not going to quite make it. But some of them have stuck around for a lot longer than you might think so because of the environment and the community and the sort of being part of something. So I think our job is to get as good as we can get about that and then just, allow the other things to happen as they arrive.
2: Colin, one thing off the back of that Deloitte report one of the findings from it, quote, without change, the trajectory is clear. Within 5 years, the system becomes structurally unsustainable, with clubs in aggregate projected to be $20 million loss-making while central funding pressures escalate. Off the back of that has been a lot of talk and a lot of conversation and a lot of people saying privatisation, privatisation, privatisation. We've seen it in other sports. We're hearing that netball might go down that path. How do you feel about privatisation in Super Rugby?
0: I think the first thing is you've got to you've got to remember

0: who your shareholders are. So who are they, and who wants to be there in the future? And then what sort of capital do you need to make competitions and teams grow? So you've got to, you know, you've got to keep all those things in mind. So that privatisation per se is a fairly blunt word. I mean, you look at the Crusaders, we've got a mixture of private equity and provincial union investment in the club. And who's to say that couldn't look like that in 30, 50, 60 years' time? I think the first step is, how do we keep growing this competition? How do we take the momentum we've got and just keep adding to it? And what sort of, you know, what sort of investment we need to do to make that happen? And I think you've got to do that piece first before you start just thinking that privatisation is the answer. The other thing is, I think quite often the competition's taken out of context. So in a lot of comps in the world, they don't prepare athletes for the international side as well as being a fan engagement product. So they've got to do the heavy lifting in one area. But now, you know, I would say if you ask New Zealand Rugby or if you ask Rugby Australia, that they would be happy to invest some worth in growing All Blacks so that that All Blacks brand can grow internationally. Yeah. I think sometimes that's missed. So, you know, people get a little bit blunt about, oh, you know, this is losing that or that's losing that. And they don't necessarily see the investment thesis around the player development piece that happens.
1: Yeah, and if we talk about that player development piece, Colin, I'm looking at the NPC and how amazing that competition has been so far this year. If we look at that ecosystem, how important is the NPC to your Super Rugby all the way up to the All Blacks, important not only for the clubs but for New Zealand Rugby?
0: I think it's a bit of a secret sauce. Our system is, you know, we've got a bit distracted in the last few years and keep looking at how broken it is all the time. And absolutely, it needs to be. We need to be rigorous around making sure it's commercially viable across the whole lot. But the thing we've got to keep in mind is that the reason that we prepare great All Blacks, for example, is because they get this amazing capacity to participate in a wonderful representative competition that reaches to every part of the country. And then they get the opportunity to prepare, like, you know, elite athletes and professional clubs. And I think we've got probably the best pathway, you know, 1, 2, 3 steps to an international side anywhere in the world. And I think sometimes we forget that and we go, oh, you've got to take this or that. Well, we're New Zealand. We're not anywhere else in the world. And there's nothing wrong with our system. We've just got to keep working harder on making sure it's, you know, commercially viable and delivering the commercial returns in the same way that delivers the athlete development returns.
2: I know you've got to go. So just one more around the NRL. And Christchurch, from all accounts, is right in the race to be the host city of the next expansion team. How would an NRL team in Christchurch impact the Crusaders?
0: Well, I'm not sure exactly is the short answer, Guy. I think it's interesting. You look at the reputation and the brand of the Warriors and how strong that is and how well that's been built over a fair period in the last 3 or 4 years in particular, or 4 or 5 years, how strong it's become as a representative team for all league fans in New Zealand against those Australians. You know, there's a bit of that narrative that plays out well here. And I know when the Warriors played here and we watched them in the stadium here, you know, a lot of fans there. I was travelling to Auckland the following day, and I'd say virtually everybody on that plane other than me was a Warriors fan. So I think there's a lot of people came from out of town into town. I think the visitor numbers were huge. So I think we've just got to be a little bit careful about thinking that just because they can fill up a stadium in Wellington, they can fill up a stadium in Christchurch, I reckon they'd fill one up in Dunedin, but suddenly that leads to, you know, let's put 2, 3, 4 teams in New Zealand. Yeah. I'm not sure the answer to that. That's obviously an NRL call, but I think the Warriors, you know, should be proud of themselves and the way they've worked hard over a number of years to build the brand and the following and the team that they've now got. So, all the best to them this year.
2: Always appreciate how accessible you are and open to giving us a bit of an insight into what's going on, mate. Thank you so much, and we watch with interest around everything to do with the comp.
0: Cheers. Thanks, guys. Have a good afternoon.
2: Nosey and Guy. Crusaders Chief Executive Colin Mansbridge.

0: there off the back of the story in The Australian around eligibility and discussions around it when it comes to Super Rugby going forward. 20 and a half minutes after five. Any thoughts on that? 8833. We'll take a quick break, find out what's on breakfast tomorrow, still to come later on in the show. Scattergories.
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0: true Aussie value. One bloke took 240 ODI wickets. The other played around at Augusta. It's Millsy and Guy on Sport Nation.
1: I think somehow they need to cut off the start of that song. I think it's the second time we've played that, and I've been like, what on earth is this? But now that the song starts, I know exactly what it is.
2: Yeah, it's a banger. I just needed to get rid of the laugh at the start. It kind of dragged on for longer than I thought it would do.
1: A little bit, yeah. I was thinking, what's so funny? 25 after 5, Millsy and Guy on Sport Nation. Maya Wilson in for Millsy today, thanks to the great team at Kogan Mobile. Roy says, totally disagree with his point, his being Colin Mansbridge, about the broadcast numbers. The figure they constantly rely on is to do with the New Zealand broadcast numbers. The mere fact that Super Rugby is shown on Stan in Australia, which is the equivalent, he says, of TVNZ Duke, but worse, as it is not even free, should tell you where the competition ranks over there. A country that has 20 plus million population, this competition cannot be sustainable on New Zealand viewership alone. To that last point, Roy, I would absolutely agree. It cannot be sustainable on that alone, and it faces a massive battle to be up with the, not even up with, you know, kind of in. Nipping on the heels is even wrong. What I'm trying to say is it is so far behind the NRL and the AFL that it needs to make up even a fraction of that ground for it to be remotely viable. It is so far behind in Australia right now that it is very, very concerning, which is why I am quite strong on this eligibility thing, that if you make the Australian teams even slightly stronger with a few of our talented players, it's only going to be helpful for the competition in general, I personally think.
3: And I feel like it's not just that too. It's the whole package that comes with the product. So I'm talking about the broadcast itself, how accessible are the players' personalities. That is what will make a massive difference, not only to the product of the actual rugby itself, but the whole thing as a concept.
1: In terms of the All Blacks team that will be named at 10 p.m. tonight, someone here says, I'd like to see Numea at Loosehead and Vaii back at lock with Parker at 6. Derry off the bench because Tuipulotu just isn't mobile enough. Rico to replace Carter, otherwise unchanged. Yeah, there's a lot of noise around Rico Ioane at the moment, and I think people, myself included, who when he left were probably thinking, that's Rico Ioane's All Blacks career done and dusted. Think he probably just sails off into the sunset, maybe goes and earns some cash in Japan, whatever it might be. I've kind of changed my tune on that. I think he's come back, attitude's better, he's been playing brilliant rugby and is very much knocking on the door of, I don't think just the 23, but the starting 15 as well.
3: And I feel like he's done everything he needed to, so I feel like people can't clap back at it. Like you said, the attitude, but at the end of the day, we want high-performing All Blacks, and that's exactly what you're getting on the field, no matter what position he's going to be. So whether he could be in that midfield pairing, could he potentially be on that wing? I feel like he's got options.
1: Brad says Bauer in for De Groot, Tuipulotu for Lord, Tossi and Blackadder come onto the bench, and those are my only changes, says Brad. Interesting. Okay, that team will be named at 10 p.m. this evening. It's going to be a very, very fascinating team to have a look at. Breakfast tomorrow is 6 till 9, the award-winning breakfast show with Scotty, Sammy and Izzy, obviously, as well. And first of all, we can listen back to something that they had on today, and that was Joel Stransky, Springboks great, who gave a South African perspective on their loss to the All Blacks in the first test.
4: I don't think anyone really expected us to lose, so it's a massive blow, I think. You know, and I say that with all respect. Our team have been unbelievable for 7 years now, and we've got this plethora of talent, and we sort of thought on home ground that we'd be difficult to beat at Ellis Park. You know, the Springbok home, really, and we just came unstuck, and I thought the All Blacks were excellent. But for us, the mental side, I think, is maybe, and I hate to say it, fellas, but I think it's maybe the little wake-up call we needed, and maybe it just jolts us back into action and gets us back on track again.
0: Millsy and Guy.
1: That is one thing that I'm slightly worried about, that a loss to them will only fire them up more. And as I said earlier in the show, last week I thought Rassie was rattled. This week I think he's a bit more calmer. He's kind of he's focused in on the game a bit more, as opposed to trying to wind people up and get a reaction to a few things. But I still think the All Blacks win.
3: And if the

0: Springboks don't come back, just imagine how that South African media is going to go all eating them for breakfast.
1: It'll be relentless.
2: It'd be great to see as well.
0: I'm sort of sick of them all on the X, or the South African media. Like, they've been going ham on X even prior to this first test match. So honestly, do us a service, All Blacks, and give us a win. It would make things a lot, you know. Just that bit sweeter.
1: It is very vocal on X, isn't it, on Twitter? Very vocal. In fairness, from some of our fans as well, some of the All Blacks fans, but their fans are very vocal these days. But that's what makes this rivalry so good. It's fire.
0: The greatest rivalry.
1: Well, that's exactly it, Maya. Someone else says, afternoon, I think Tuipulotu to lock, Blackadder to blindside Derry onto the bench. Much appreciated. If you have any other thoughts around who you think the All Blacks should pick for the second test, let us know, 8833. Tomorrow on Breakfast with Scotty and Sammy, the All Blacks team will be revealed overnight. The boys will dissect the selections and hear from Steve Devine on safari in South Africa. Hard case hooker Grace Hopapa Barrett joins the show ahead of Waikato's Whara Palmer Cup title defence getting underway, plus second generation South Canterbury player Finlay Joyce to talk some Heartland Championship. After a blistering century in the Caribbean Premier League, Tim Seifert has said he's keen to come on for a yarn with them as well. And Warriors boom forward Jacob Laban looks ahead to this weekend's clash with the Knights. Commentary, of course, right here on Sport Nation on Sunday as well. They'll also have the alphabet, and Sam Ackerman is set to bust out a skill set he hasn't shared in his adult life. Interesting.
0: Oh.
1: You've got me interested. Breakfast team? I might have to find out what that is. Do you have any skills that you've busted out in your adult life, Maya, that you didn't previously have?
0: Because
1: I certainly don't.
0: Not really, but I did have to answer a question for an article the other day. Is like, what is your undercover skill? And my undercover skill, and you might be a bit worried about this, Guy, but I'm really good at clearing rooms. Flatulence, in the past, has been my superpower. So I think our producers are going to be quite happy there over there, and I think you should be afraid for yourself.
1: Well, okay, I'm done. I'm out of here. We'll take a quick break. It's going to be Maya, Finn and Henry who will take you through the next half hour. They'll play Scattergories. I thought you were about to say that your strength is Scattergories. You should have said that just to get the heebie-jeebies up, Finn.
0: It's just easy smoke, so like, it doesn't need to be said.
2: We'll see.
1: Outstanding. 27 and a half away from 6 o'clock, we'll take a break and come back and do exactly that. A little game of Scattergories. We'll get some of your texts as well.
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5: I was told by the bosses I couldn't go home, even though Maya said she's going to drop bonds in here. So I am here until the end of the show. It's time for a game of Scattergories. Finball's up against Maya Wilson. They're both in studio and they're both fired up. And Henry will run the show. So I might even just throw it over to the quiz master.
6: Do you want to explain a little bit?
5: I mean, Scattergories is pretty easy, isn't it? You throw a topic out there, let's say food, and then you say, and the letter is S, and if they say shrimp, whoever says shrimp or a food starting with S the quickest gets the point. If they were to say, I don't know, what's a food with two S's, two words?
7: Brussels sprouts.
5: No,
8: no.
5: Starts with S.
8: Okay, here we go. Just to picture for the listeners, Maya is currently shadow boxing in the studio.
9: She's ready
8: to go.
9: She's so ready.
8: Little Master, can you please keep score?
5: Yep.
8: And you are the final judge of any
5: glorious
8: of anything.
9: The mediator.
8: Yes, correct. All right, we're going to get going. I'm going to need a rugby player, former or current, starting with the letter B.
7: Bowden Barrett.
8: 1-0.
5: No.
8: Oh, that's a
5: 2-0 because it's double barrel.
9: Jeez.
8: 1-0.
9: Could be a long
8: game. Second one. I need a current NRL player, starting with the letter T.
7: Tomato Martin.
8: Yes, very good.
7: The mind's very blank.
8: What do you mean you gave him some time?
7: I gave him that gap.
9: The mind's very blank right now.
8: Here we go.

0: face.
1: Good. Yeah. That was
2: the first one that came into my head, eh?
0: We're in trouble here.
2: How many of these do we have again? Sorry.
1: 15. It's 15, and the score, I believe, is
0: 4-0.
1: Yes.
3: Do I need to shake you, Finn, to wake you up?
0: Yeah.
1: So this one is all you.
0: It's just a monkey doing the old symbols up there right now.
1: I need an American sports team with the letter C.
2: Clippers.
0: Cleveland Cavaliers.
1: Wow.
3: I'm going to give that. Nah, I'm giving that to Finn. Because the Clippers are the Los Angeles Clippers.
1: Yeah, okay. Yep.
3: And that's the Cleveland Cavaliers.
0: And that is 2 points.
2: We need to give them something.
0: And that is 2 points, little master.
3: That is 2 points, 4-2.
1: To be fair, I did have the Clippers down as one of the answers on my sheet.
3: And that was the Clippers as well.
0: They are the Clippers. No, it's not. It's
2: technicalities.
0: No, it's
2: Let's just roll on.
1: We're rolling.
3: 4-2.
1: I need a cricketer, New Zealand one, with the surname starting with the letter W.
2: Wilkinson.
0: Kane Williamson.
1: Yes. You've actually... That's unfortunate.
3: Well, is it?
1: No, because that's who she's thinking of.
2: Yeah.
3: Oh, she's a Wilkinson.
1: And the only reason why Finn's got that...
3: Because she's a Wilkinson.
2: Sorry. 3-4. Come on back. Look at how stoked he is right now.
0: No, I thought I was out for the count.
3: Did you say former as well?
1: No, I said current or former.
0: Yeah.
3: All former.
0: I don't even know.
3: Yeah. Warren Wisniewski would have been fantastic.
1: BJ Watling.
2: Watling.
0: BJ Watling is good.
1: All right. An NRL team, starting with the letter S.
2: South Sydney Rabbitohs.
1: Oh, yes.
0: Is that two?
3: Yep. 6-3.
1: Mm. Here we go. Next one.
0: Mm-hmm.
1: I need a sport that's not tennis beginning with T.
0: Table tennis.
1: Oh,
3: I'm going to give him that.
1: I think we can give him that. 100%. It's a separate sport.
3: It's a different sport.
1: Yeah.
0: And it's a double banger.
1: Oh, wow.
3: 6-5. This game could not be closer.
1: Next, here we go, my lift. A former New Zealand netball player, first name starting with M.
2: Maya Wilson.
0: Well, that was the layup, wasn't it?
1: You still play,
2: well,
1: so...
2: Currently, there's nothing going on, so technically I'm a former
0: Marie Flau, Marie Tutaya.
1: That is completely up to Guy Havelt, because I'm
2: there is no competition.
1: That.
2: I haven't played.
1: But you haven't retired.
3: No, exactly.
2: Well, I could be going exclusive. You don't know.
3: It is 6-all.
1: Yes!
3: You still play netball.
0: Come on.
1: Oh, yes. I don't mind that result.
3: You still play netball.
1: I think that's the right decision. So.
2: Technicalities, bro. Just man up.
1: We've got a mediator. All right, next one. A current black cap. First name starting with T. There's two.
0: My mind.
2: Tim Seifert?
0: Yeah.
1: Yeah.
0: Yeah, my mind drew a massive blank.
1: Very good.
0: Who was the other one?
1: I also had Tom Latham.
0: Oh, my God.
1: Or Tom Blundell.
0: Oh,
1: so
0: my God.
1: I had Tom Blundell and Tom Latham.
3: Tim Robinson?
0: That is so bad for me. That's so bad.
1: Score update, please.
0: I'm only down one.
3: Yeah, 7-6 at the moment.
0: Jeez, mine.
1: Here we go.
0: There's not a lot going on in my head. No, there isn't a lot of time, but right now, jeez.
1: A sports trophy? Starting with R. Lads.
0: Ranfurly Shield?
1: Yeah.
2: Oh.
0: I was like, what?

0: sporting venue? Starting with M.
1: MCG.
2: Brilliant.
0: Yeah.
2: I thought you might have gone Madison Square Garden straight off the bat.
0: That is also one that I've got down.
3: God. The reflexes aren't there today.
2: 8-7.
0: Two to go. 8-7, Maya.
2: Ooh. Who's your money on, Henry?
0: I got Finn in a close one.
3: You shouldn't.
2: I've got Maya.
3: Yeah, I would too.
2: I think Finn's asleep at the wheel.
3: I am.

0: this letter, but I need a sports team beginning with a W.
1: Whitefans.
2: Hoi! Washington Wizards was there too.
0: Exactly. Washington Wizards.
1: Where were you?
2: She was there faster.
0: That was elite.
1: Where were you?
3: As he said a letter that has been around a bit, and the like, you should have just gone.
1: I just knew that was going to. You know, I
2: she
1: can't
2: got there
1: miss.
2: Quick. She got there quick.
0: Is that?
2: Is that the?

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11: 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One bloke took 240 ODI wickets. The other played around at Augusta. It's Millsy and Guy on Sport Nation.

0: wrong. It is probably one of the smartest decisions that Leinster did in terms of PR to bring him there. That would have sold tickets. And we all know what Irish fans are like. They are not quiet. The amount of stick that he would have got walking the streets in Ireland, I'm not saying he wasn't humbled, but maybe having to receive and be on the receiving end of those comments in person day to day, that does something to you as a person on that personal level. And then that's probably where I think we see he's potentially growing in terms of life experience.
1: No, I agree. Ian says, kia ora tātou, don't forget Kiwis can work in Oz and Aussies can work in New Zealand, so no quotas. That from Ian. I do wonder, though, as I said earlier, if it would be better if there was maybe a cap on how many Aussies you could have in a New Zealand team, New Zealanders you can have in an Aussie team, so that it's not just, as people were pointing out earlier, so that it's not just a lot of Kiwis take up Australian places and then the youth coming through and the talent coming through in Australia doesn't get an opportunity to play Super Rugby. I think that would be a big blight on the idea and a big blight on the competition if that did happen.
0: It'd be really interesting to see if this could get legs. Obviously, when we were talking to Colin earlier, it wasn't something, it seemed like it was a comment, an article that's been probably on Dreams, but I feel like I can see it going somewhere. I don't know.
1: I think they've just got to do something to save the competition, don't they?
0: What needs to change?

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2: 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This is Six Again on Sport Nation. 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
6: Yes, welcome into episode 9, and I've got my regular co-host back, Rav. What a time to come back as well. Boy, there's a lot to discuss, good and bad.
7: Yes, exactly. I felt like I didn't have to do too much research. It's been done for me. There's just so much to talk about, but no, great to be back and talking about our wahine again.
6: Absolutely, and a real push to the top of the table at the moment. So let's take a look at the highlights from round 8.
8: They'll start running through Tori Shipton. Dunnies goes through. Tegan Berry up through the centre. Uses the hit to Quinn. And now will charge forward under the sticks. The Dragons go bang, bang. It's both barrels. It's Tegan Berry. Lovely hands on to Ben from Caitlin Turnbull. And Shaylee Ben has gone right through it in the first set of the match. The West Tigers have scored. It could not have started any better.
9: As it remains the last, that pass is good. Valiepo fires a pass out wide. Stacey Walker now. Oh, she's lightning! And the Warriors have their first point.
8: Just to get Upton has skipped clear. She's got Robinson and Teitzel with her. She wins with Teitzel. Back to Upton. Tamika Upton to the line. Up against Levi. And it's Upton who wins the race.
9: Rory Owen is into the clear. She splits them wide open. Look at her go. Rory Owen's going to take it all the way to the house. And the Eels, they're off and running.
10: And they line up on the short side. Kelleher back in court to Nizza, who's fresh. And she's going to run away for her second try. Oh, they're going to get to 50.
8: Levi. Levi takes them on. He's done them again. Tegan Levi. A second try in the local derby. McGregor's going to go early. Gets some height on it. And McGregor's kicked it. Her first career field goal in the NRLW.
6: Yes, another history-making round, and there was a couple of teams that made history. Obviously, Racine McGregor on her own there too with her first ever field goal, Rav. So much to discuss, and also shout out to you, Sav. Dolly Parton there,
7: R.I.P. the Queen.
11: Nothing better than 9 to 5 in the women's game, right?
7: Sums it up.
6: Absolutely, and yeah, we got to kick into it, I suppose.
12: Tackle one! Pip, get up, move!
6: The Roosters making history, and unfortunately it was at the Warriors' expense, but 66-8, the most points ever scored by a team, 12 tries they run in. Absolutely incredible for them, Rav, but a hard watch for the Wahine Wars fans.
7: It was a hard watch, but probably, as we've all been discussing in our pre-chat before coming on, is frustration as well. It was frustrating to watch because you know that the Warriors can be playing so much better. And it felt like a lot of our systems broke down, as well as the Roosters just, you know, getting better and better and improving through that game. I think the Roosters just went to prove to the rest of the competition that they can force teams to do things that they wouldn't normally do. And that's a lot of the ways in which they win these games, is that they're forced into this

0: to this mindset, to this frustration as much as we were to play the way they want, which helps their attacking side tenfold.
1: It does. And you're right about the mindset too. You almost wonder if the younger players just crumbled a little bit going up against those big rep footy teams, you know, just that Roosters kind of play around them. And I thought the Warriors in that first half of the first 10 to 15 minutes actually pushed the Roosters and kind of rattled their attack. I thought their defence was great, but the errors, they just kept turning the ball over. And we say it week in and week out, when teams do that, you just can't beat the Roosters. They will punish you. And boy, did they punish them.
0: They did indeed. And this is actually quite habitual of the Roosters, that teams come in and have a good start. And then the Roosters have this ability to just adjust to what's in front of them and react. It happened with the Raiders and it happened with the Titans as well. So the way that they're able to use that IQ, that experience and that absolute attacking cohesion that is the best in the game to turn it around and kind of use their powers against them. Gets them over the line continuously, as we saw on the weekend.
1: Yeah, and you have to wonder what John Strange says to them at halftime, because it wasn't that, you know, spread apart in the first half compared to the second half. I have to give a shout out to, I think, the best player in the league right now, and that's Taryn Aitken, and just what she's doing. 5 try assists again. I think just with what she was doing there, she identified that Millie Hufanga just seems to come running out of the line, trying to put the pressure on, and she just spies that gap. She did it time and time again. The way that she is playing and the whole team around her, they are a scary prospect, and I don't know if teams can beat them.
0: No, I don't think they can at the moment. Of course, they're 8-0. They're undefeated. The closest team to come close was the Knights by 2 earlier on in the season, and that has not happened since. So they are scaringly building momentum as this competition goes on.
1: Oh, they really are. And then we've got to move on to the Tigers. I mean, how good is this competition right now? They've gone from the wooden spoon last season to being right up there, 5 in a row. Racine McGregor, take a bow. She is leading that team around brilliantly.
0: Absolutely. What a Cinderella story for the Tigers, because if there was one team that we counted out, and I think a lot of people did, was the Tigers. They're looking down the barrel at their 5th consecutive win. And in all of their history, they've only ever won 2 games in one season. So they've already smashed their own history books. And for them to continue to not only win games and perform well, but be looking at a finals berth for 2026 is just absolutely outstanding. That would be fizzing in the changing sheds. And that is a dangerous side to come up against.
1: It is. And I love the fact that, again, there's a media post going out with Craig Sandercock, their coach, at halftime. Actually, I think it was prior to the game there at the Knights. And he said, nobody rates us. Yeah. Nobody rates us. And whatever he did, and he really fired them up, they'll come out and beat the Knights at home, which is so hard to do. Yes, it went down to 1 point, a brilliant field goal, but for them and that belief with that team, it's so cool to watch.
0: Yeah, absolutely is. They are the bolters of the season, in my opinion. I mean, Raiders are there as well, because they're doing well also. But at the beginning, I was like, man, Knights, dark horses, but it's well and truly the Tigers, and boy, oh boy, has Racine McGregor just led them so well.
1: Yeah, there's been some real highlights and some players getting back to their best footy there. And the Raiders, you mentioned them as well. 48-4, Rav. They were dominant over the Bulldogs.
0: Absolutely. Look, we already know that the Bulldogs are kind of struggling this season already, and the Raiders have just come in and reinforced their dominance in this competition. I mentioned them because they were another side that we didn't really think would possibly go well. They haven't in, you know, their season's gone by. But it's been a real pleasant surprise to see them doing so well. And they're one of those teams that work really well together, and I've said this before, they do the small things right. There's no real big flashy things that they do. They, you know, they're not dropping the ball, they're getting their conversions, they're doing everything that they need to do to move a step closer to the finals. And when you get the simple things right, then, you know, the rest just happens around you. I mean, there's players like Gallagher that are standouts, but they are the ones that get the small things right, and it's paying off for them as well.
1: It really is. And another one's Elsie Simpson too. 13 tries, 13 games. I just feel the way that they're spreading the ball is so good, but then they're really dominant through the middle, and that's where they've been winning their games. So I agree. I think they're another team that is a real smoky for the finals, and they keep playing the way they are. There's a game this weekend we'll be talking about. I can't wait to see who comes out on top there. We've got to talk about this team, the Titans. They are sitting

0: Broncos. I thought, so good. Tegan Levi, seriously, how good is that woman?
1: Yeah, Tegan Levi's out the gate. Look, this is a Sav Jonker's favourite, Tegan Levi. You've been talking about her all season, Sav, and now, like, at the pointy end of the season, she is absolutely flourishing.
2: Yeah, I totally called it. And now the Titans have recorded a club record, 7 wins in a row, first time they've done it. And as you say, Tegan Levi, they should

0: Anyway, she didn't, and she played an amazing game. It was 2 tries and... Yeah, amazing.
1: Yeah, I don't usually fangirl over someone, but that was the one game. I mean, I did have her in a same game multi too for a couple of tries, but that was the one game where I was like, wow, like that step off dummy half when she just completely threw the dummy, bowled over the line to do that up against like Tamika Upton. And then even when Tamika had that runaway, who's the one person over the line that's almost getting her from way over here? Yeah. It's Tegan. Yeah. And Stacey said that last week, you know, she got this big hit in the back and she was like, who was that? It was Tegan. You know, she's just always there.
2: Yeah, absolutely. She has, you know, she plays rugby league like fish to water, and it's absolutely amazing to watch. And when I was here last time on our podcast, when we were looking at the top three, we were looking at, you know, Roosters, Broncos, even Warriors, you know, to be in the top three at this stage of the competition. No one would have thought, you know, the Titans.
0: And I did.
2: Actually, yes, except for Sav and Tegan Levi. But to see what they've been able to do in this competition and be an absolute threat for a grand final berth is very, very exciting, because I'd love to see how these two styles go now if it's Titans and Roosters at the end.
1: Yeah, I can agree. And they've got Karen Murphy. I mean, she coached Queensland for years, and whatever she's doing in that team, I mean, we talk about Tegan Levi, but we've got Georgia Hale there as well, Jamie Chapman, you know, they've got so much stars there, and it's just everything is coming together for them. On the flip side, the Broncos, you know, they have lost for the first time 3 games and they're sitting 5th on the table. Mm. Unheard of for them, but they do get Ellie Brigginshaw back this week, which could be key.
2: Absolutely, and we know what's been happening. This has been happening in a lot of teams throughout the competition. Injuries have been, you know, determining a lot of results. We've seen that with the Warriors, but teams can turn this around as well. In my personal opinion, with the depth that is happening in Brisbane, they should be able to have a plan A to Z when it comes to putting on quality players on the field and still being able to win games, because I feel, you know, Broncos and Roosters are leagues ahead.
1: Absolutely.
2: Of what's happening with the rest of the roster. And, considering that majority of their players have been, you know, through their origin system, they've been playing a lot more rugby league at that level than anybody else. You would still expect more from them, but good on the Titans. That will be just the right amount of boost to push them to the end.
1: Yeah. I 100% agree on all of everything you mentioned there. Then what about the Eels? Great to see them get a well-deserved win over the down-and-out Sharks. And Roy Owen, we had it in the highlights. Boy, she was good in that individual try.
2: Yeah. I mean, yeah, it's the bottom end of the competition, you know, you would expect better from, but with the Eels getting that, it's just that added motivation that there is something there. There is brilliance there that can be done. And I think we were talking about a couple of weeks ago that I was here, is that it is going to come. It is brewing. It is there. It's just a matter of how quickly they can put their structures together. Other teams have been able to do it very quickly, and other teams have taken a long time to get it. And it finally feels that they've made a connection, and that'll be that, you know, light at the end of the tunnel for them for 2026.
1: Yeah, and I think that's the thing too. They've got something really nice to build on for 2027, because they were one of those teams that early on had a lot of injuries, and it has played its toll, you know, where I feel like they can end the season well and go into 27 just feeling that little bit more confident of their season. Yeah. On the flip side, you know, Sharks, Sav, you did mention this, you know, with no Emma Vere in there and a couple of other big stars, they have really struggled this year. They really have.
2: And the Sharks were one of the teams that we were kind of saying a team to watch for 2026, and that has not eventuated. They've, you know, also been struck by injuries here and there, especially to their leadership side of things. But, yeah, the Sharks not doing so well, mate. Mm-hmm. And I don't know. What do we put it down to? Because
0: Emma Veron, definitely. The way that she was leading them around the park was incredible. They've also lost Tyler King. And then Tiana Pinatani was out for quite a bit as well. So.

0: through a season. But even Dragons had high hopes at the beginning of it. They've had, you know, historically great results over the NRLW, and they've got a quality side. When this happens to teams, I always think about what's happening behind the curtain, what's not connecting, what's not coming together. You know, is it the coaching staff? Is it the support crew? Is it, you know, something happening in the player group or the leadership group or something? Something has to...
1: Well, you look at Ray, who's left that club, and I'm not saying it's something that the Dragons have done, but she has just become back into that old Ray that we knew, right? So whether it's the new coach, the new environment, something is just not gelling there at the Dragons, because you're right, they've got the star power. Yes, they've had a few injuries, but nothing compared to others.
0: No.
1: And they have got good signings next year. They've got Emma Veering coming there, so they've got that light at the tunnel, but she can't do everything.
0: And then it makes you worry about what the expectation would be on a player like her.
1: Absolutely. And then we've got the Cowboys, and look, I'll give it to them. They would have to go on an absolute streak and beat some very hard games coming up, but they are picking up the wins towards the back end of their season, which is great to see.
0: Yeah, and they were another team that, you know, kind of like the Eels, they've finally found some sort of momentum. They're finding structures that work. The combinations are slowly coming together, which is good signs for them. And even if they don't make it to the end, we know, you know, there'll be a little bit of excitement to upset the apple cart for the other teams. You know, that Cowboys doing well is not good for Warriors. You know, it's things like that that could potentially push up teams and push others down. That would be rather less than desirable.
1: Yes, and I have to give a shout out to Essie Banu. Got her first ever try in the NRLW after 32 games, and then goes and gets a double. I thought that was so cool, such a cool moment for her. And also just the try off the kick. That's why you kick chase. Get straight up underneath it, try immediately off the kick. I thought that was brilliant.
0: Absolutely. You have to commit. You know, when you put those up, you have to commit to it. And some players, and that comes down to that connection thing. You know, when a kick goes up, you know, who are the chasers and all these sorts of things, and that communication. And it's just beautiful to watch when it all happens for you eventually. And it feels like, yes, they've found their connections, but it could be a bit too late in the season to make a big difference for them.
1: Yep, completely agree. So that was a look back at a very interesting round, some very good moments, some very tough moments for particular fans and teams as we move to Tackle 2.
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2: The Warriors are charging towards the finals after a win last week over the Rabbitohs. Now just two regular season games remain, and both are at home. With a top two finish and the chance of a minor premiership still on the line. Next up is the Newcastle Knights coming to Go Media Stadium. 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The Warriors against the Knights. 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
9: Tackle to move!
10: Yes, it's time for Inside the Set, and we've got Georgia Hale joining us from the Titans and your 50th game upcoming this week in Georgia for the club. When you think of the Titans, what do they mean to you?
11: Oh, it's been so special being over here on the Gold Coast. I obviously started my journey in the NRLW back home with the Warriors, but when COVID struck and there was an opportunity to move over here with my partner, you know, Gold Coast has been home since. I've been here since the infancy, so we've been through some seasons, we've been through some trenches, we've been through some success, and it's just really nice to have started this alongside some really special friend under the guidance of Murph, and bringing success to the Gold Coast.
10: Yeah, it's been brilliant to watch as well. If you had to name one thing that you're probably the most proud of since you've started there in 21, what would it be?
11: Probably just from where we've started to where we are and really looking at the growth on reflection, I guess, of where we have moved things towards. You know, we started off a really new club and, you know, a lot was unknown to us at that time. And I think as the games evolved and the competitions got better, it's a bigger and better product each season. I think we've moved with it as well. And the club's been amazing at embracing that, taking on the challenge of getting us to where we are today and being a really competitive side. And it's just been really enjoyable to see that as we've welcomed in, you know, new young sisters, or we've retained some of our older girls. You know, what we're building at the Gold Coast is really special, and finding the balance of that all.
12: And of course, you're a big part of that growth, and obviously a part of that leadership team with the Titans now. How much have you had to grow and you've had to evolve over the years? As you mentioned, you were there since the inception, so you have to keep up with it too, especially with all these young guns coming through.
11: Oh, they keep me on my toes, that's for sure. I think it's just coming back every season, you know, really with the mindset to keep growing. I think that's really important. No matter how long you've spent in the game, you know, you're constantly learning, and I love being a sponge to that. I think Murph's been instrumental in just the way in which she took the game with both hands when she was playing, and now she's moved into a coaching role. So I think even her growth of leadership, I somewhat am walking behind her in her footsteps, which is a really special place to be and I'm thankful for. But then I also look back to moments in my, I guess, in early days of my career when I was back home and I was surrounded by some rugby league royalty and some true trailblazers. And I just think from really special moments across my career so far, it has been influenced and impacted by strong females. And I'm just grateful for that. And I just guess I hope to be one of those for some young girls that are coming into our game now as a bit of a big sister to our little sisters.
12: Absolutely. And I mean, when you started with the Warriors back in 2018, you had a female coach there as well. So talk to us about that female, that mana wahine leadership that has, you know, seen you through your NRLW career so far.
11: Yeah, it's so strong, isn't it? I remember going into Richmond when I first started down at Grayland Park there. And I walked in and Louisa was there and Lorena Papali'i, Monkey, Cynthia. I mean, I was just surrounded. And at the time, so

0: naive and unknown, but they had been trailblazing for many years before, you know, I entered into the game. And it was, I think, just my duty to learn and to soak up and to be that sponge. And then to be working so closely with Louisa in those early days was really special. I think coming from Richmond together and then, you know, flying the Warriors flag and seeing what she's done in the Kiwi Fern space, I really just feel it's my duty to do as best as I can in those spaces I move to honour the girls that have been before us, because I'm so inspired by them.
1: It's an awesome story, and we'll talk about this season now. You know, you've won 7 straight since going down to the Roosters in that first game. What do you think changed within the team since that first match?
0: Well, I think coming out the blocks, there's not, you know, it's hard to expect, I guess, how everybody's going to be fronting up for the season ahead. And, you know, maybe it was an opportunity to just iron out where we were at. We'd done a bulk of work in the pre-season, that was for sure, but things weren't going to be glossy from the get-go. So really just been the opportunity week to week going,

0: Being in the winning circle is amazing. And maybe back in 2023, when we were winning, it was taking us a little bit by surprise because we were such a young side. And I think now, girls, we've stayed with the team. We've been in the trenches a little bit over these last couple of seasons, but I think from those learnings has really added to where we are today. And nothing feels at surface level. It feels like we've got a lot of depth to our team, not just in terms of recruitment and players and our pool, but just in terms of how we want to go about our business. And everything's with so much meaning and purpose. And I think when we worked through our blueprint and framework at the, in early stages of our preseason, and we really got to work in that period as well, both, on the field and in the gym, it was really just the enjoyment factor. And I think when fun is at the forefront, that's the reason why we do what we do. It just keeps you excited and wanting more. So I think, it's not that that wasn't there in 23, but I think just with a little bit more maturity and wisdom under our belt, and a couple of great inclusions, we've got a really nice mix at the moment.
1: Georgia, somebody I'm keen to ask you about is Tegan Levi. I've been going on and on about her all season. I'm sure the girls are probably sick of it, but we see her amazing work on the field. Can you just talk to us about her presence and how she's integrated into the club?
0: Yeah, Teagues has been an awesome recruit, and we really pride ourselves here at the Gold Coast. Like, yes, we have some phenomenal, fantastic players within our team there and in our squad, but, we're also looking for great people, and that is what Tegan is. And she comes with a wealth of experience, even just being in a full-time program. It's what we as NRLW players are wanting to work towards. And I guess having someone been in a space like that and offering education around it and understanding as a bit of a benchmark to what we're working towards. But some of the things she comes with on the field, you'll see from more of a spectating view, is incredible. It's just Tegan doing Tegan things, but she puts in so much hard work behind the scenes, and she's forever asking questions. She's always in Loz Brown's pocket, or working alongside Murph. And I think it's all those unrewarded efforts that really add up at the end of the day that is giving her the limelight she's deserving on the rugby league stage. And I'm just, I guess, selfishly thinking, hopefully she's here to stay.
2: Absolutely. But,
0: it's been absolutely enjoyable being in her company, and she's a true competitor, which is really adding to what we're doing with the Titans.
3: Absolutely. Len, look, you've made the most tackles in the NRLW this season, which is, amazing. When a lot of people talk about the Titans, they talk about the strong, complete attacking game that you have. The defence is also strong there as well. When you compare where you are now to how you were with the Roosters, how determined would you be to face the Roosters again and really take the test, considering they are pretty much the bar at the moment?
0: Oh, absolutely. It would more just be a case of, like, when and where do you want to play? Like, we want to be ready for that, which is a good mindset to be in. I think, it's nice. We've flown under the radar a little bit. We've just been going about our business and finding these gritty wins, or, piecing things together. We've been working hard in the background, but now to a point where, just having a little bit of confidence about what we're doing, because a lot of the work's been done, and back to that fine-tuned piece. Everything feels really right now, and it's just the opportunity to face the best of the best. You've got to beat the best to be the best, and there will maybe, hopefully, be an opportunity later down in the track where we get to retest ourselves there. But yeah, I think it just goes back to priding ourselves on what's important. If you want to win a comp, you need to be one of the best defensive teams in it. And it's all of those little details that we're working on behind the scenes that, hopefully we're piecing together come the weekend.
2: And you also have a big game this week up against the Raiders, who are in form as well. I think it's the game of the match, really, of the round, I should say. And they are very, very powerful through their middle. So how do you as a team kind of combat that?
0: Yeah, it's been an interesting one this week in terms of, like, previewing the Raiders, because when we look at them, it's really like for like. They're a really well-balanced team. They've got fit physical middles. I think their outside backs do a really good job in getting them out of trouble, and then just really good heads on their shoulders of their spine players. And I think we somewhat mirror that, and then it's thinking of what positions do we not want to find ourselves in. Our middles, we love keeping our feet and finding fast ruck, so then it's doing the opposite to that. So we've been really fortunate at training recently with our wider squad. We really try and position ourselves to be playing against the Raiders in preparation, and our girls that are non-playing have been doing a fantastic job of trying to run Raider shape, or, you know, in previous weeks, Dragon shape, Bronco shape at us. So then we're kind of knowing what we're going to be

0: seeing on the weekend. So again, with those themes and trends of preparing, not much has changed. It's just the assignment of the weekend and keeping the focus really internal, bringing out what we also can do best.
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11: Time for Ashley Masters to join us from the Cowboys. Thank you, Ashley, for joining us. Before we talk about the NRLW, I want to talk to you about, of course, 45 tests, three World Cups for the Wallaroos. What made you go, I want to take on the NRLW?
12: Oh, geez. I'm not sure. I've been a part of the Wallaroos system for quite a long time. So to step out of my comfort zone, I guess, and to try something new, something that's a bit more challenging is literally just not completely out of my depth, but definitely something different to challenge myself, I think. So, well, I guess this is definitely it.

0: I mean, the rules may seem similar, but once you're in there, you're lying to yourself.
1: Well, talk to us about, you know, rugby league for women in Australia. I mean, we're here in New Zealand and we see what, you know, our single team are able to achieve and the feeder systems that go into that. But in Australia, it's obviously so much bigger. But, you know, the popularity of the sport, you're not the only Wallaroo that converted over to rugby.

0: in terms of how many teams they've expanded to already. So it just means that somebody up there is doing a good job. So yeah, I think we'd probably the game in terms of rugby union would do well in terms of, and they taking some pointers and allowing the game to grow in the same way, or if not better.
1: Interesting. That is very interesting. What are the kind of differences that you have felt? Like, what are the skills that you've had to kind of maybe learn or brush up on in that transition over? Seeing as you've, 45 caps that you made for the Wallaroos, and I'm, guessing that, rugby is just a natural instinct for you, and I know you're playing league for a little bit, but what are the things that you have found that you've had to kind of improve and brush up on to be your absolute best on this stage?
0: Probably like maybe not trying to do a prawn and put the ball back. It's probably for starters. So they roll the ball here. So that maybe. But I think it's more so like a blend of skill sets. I think it's like what I've taken from rugby union and then brought over to rugby league. Obviously, everyone talks about that 10 meter back and forth, and that's no joke. Like, that is, it is a different component to

0: Well, we've heard that a little bit, don't we, too, with the old transitions over from a league and union.
1: Yeah, we have Jay Hudiwai over here at the Women's Warriors who says very similar things.
2: yeah, I know. Like, some of the things were... So some things I kind of just take the piss out of. Like, over here, you can get in trouble for doing, like, a late hit. I think that was, like, one of my first things that I'd done wrong, and I got, like, a warning for it. Whereas in rugby union, you'd be like, no, you'll be right, get up. Suck it up.
1: Pull them up by the shirt.
2: You're not getting like a charge or anything like that. Later on after the game, you're just like, nah, you'll be right.
1: Look, the Cowboys have a little bit of a history under Ricky, your coach, obviously, converting players or introducing players to Women's Rugby League. So talk to us about that connection with him and how, you know, how that has worked with your transition to rugby league, working with Ricky.
2: Yeah, we've had conversations and obviously I feel like he's looking outside of the box in terms of what you usually get for rugby league and what you can get when you're mixing both talents in terms of like rugby IQ on both codes. So I think it's really cool. It's a bit of a change, I guess, trying to hone in on both skills.

0: pretty funny. She told us that morning that she actually had a dream about getting a try, and the girls had told us that she hadn't gotten a try in the last few seasons that she'd been playing. So that morning she woke up and she told us, like, I actually had a dream, and she dreamt that it was her defense coach running at her, and she got a one-on-one strip and turned around and got a try. And I was like, that means it's going to happen. It's definitely going to happen. But no one expected it to be a double. So we were so stoked for her. I mean, yeah, getting, what do they call it? Barnstorming Barney over the try line, like twice. Like, yeah, good for us, I think.
1: Well, hopefully she has a dream that you are beat the Knights at two this weekend, and
0: I
1: just
0: know, I know. I'm going to get it to bed early every day. Like, get those dreams out, girl.
1: Absolutely. And just lastly, before we do let you go, you were on Rivals Sport versus Sport. Can you tell us what that experience was like, and obviously getting the dub?
0: Yeah, no. Honestly, it was really fun. It was a really fun time. The show was fun. The girls are good, and the guys are good. We all had awesome camaraderie. I think we had, I think we, like, representing rugby union, I think we had a really good gig there in terms of, I guess, so I've played with Desi, and the boys have played together before, so I think it just kind of fell into a natural flow for our team. But to be a part of that kind of show, it was honestly so much fun. And I think maybe just the banters were a bit more fun than the actual competition. So.
1: I can only imagine with the AFL and rugby league guys, it was a great watch, Ashley. And we thank you so much for joining us. And best of luck this weekend. Take it to the Knights.
0: Thank you. Thanks for having me.
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4: In Sunday's game, we have to talk about the Warriors up against the Dragons. They're back at home. They have unbeaten so far this season back at home. They're at Go Media Stadium. What about the changes, firstly, to the team? Now, we do have Anastasia Sekene. She will be debuting with no Api, which is fantastic. But Rav, we've obviously got Lavinia back in at winger. Peyton Takemawana's out. Let's start there. What do you think is that about?
5: I kind of feel that we had so many changes at the beginning of the season and then, you know, really struggling to find consistency, and Ron kind of found a team. But I think because it's the Dragons and where they sit on the table, I think he's made these changes thinking that he can afford to.
6: Can we afford to, though?
5: I don't think we can.
6: No.
5: I agree. I don't think we can, but I don't know how to justify the changes any other way. I don't really understand.
6: Do you think it could be a repercussion from her shoulder injury, maybe?
4: Possibly. Or he's brought the chopping block out, but I have to say, for me personally, watching the game, I thought she was one of the better players in the losing side. I still thought her side, you know, where she was trying everything she could in defence, she came out, she did some massive hits. They have been stopping her over the line, I will say. You know, if you look at Peyton last year, she was a try-scoring machine. I think there was one game she didn't score in. With this year, they seem to be able to push her out every time she's close to that try line. So whether he wants that bigger body with Lavinia, because she is quite tall and solid, and we saw that at Mount Smart. Yeah. Maybe that's his logic.
5: And she worked well with Stacey Walker in that when she scored her hat trick. She has had that success, and then we've never really seen her back again. So maybe he's just wanting her to, that Lavinia, to return for this game. I also feel that in terms of differentials, they not only need to win, but they need to win really, really well.
4: Yeah.
5: To get a really big score on the Dragons, and because Lavinia was a try-scoring machine then, maybe he has that expectation for that to happen again. But like you say, we've got a new fullback. There'll be our third fullback for 2026. We've had, four different halves pairings throughout the season, so this will be yet another rotation, another connection that will need to be, A, built in the first opening minutes, and then pushed out to score points throughout.
4: Yeah, and look, I feel for Emanita Baki, obviously she's injured, but I am very, very happy to see Patricia Maliepo back in seven and Gail in the six. We go back to that game at FMG when they beat the Bulldogs. That was the combination. And finally, we have Jasmine Hiraway starting at the nine with those two combinations. I want to see them use it and work together beautifully.
5: Absolutely, and we have seen how electric it can be with Hurdiwai and Gail Broughton. They have a really beautiful way of allowing each other to play really freely without really having to think about it. It's a natural combination that's come together, so that's going to be really exciting to see. You mentioned Patricia Maliepo, and a discussion that's been around Patricia is the accuracy on kicking conversions, which has been, you know, points wise a little detrimental for our women's Warriors, and it seems to be that she is the only option to kick goals. So
4: hey, maybe we'll see Anastasia this week. Hey,
5: maybe. Hey, is she good on the boot?
4: I hope so.
5: Yeah,
4: because they need some.

0: if Anastasia can't kick, because that is a massive... I mean, we have discussed that they've lost games purely on the conversions. It is so important to be able to kick penalties and kick your tries home with those conversions, and it's a real big loss. A shout out, I will say, on the positives for the Wahine Warriors, Kai Atai. An amazing player, only her second season with the Wahine Warriors, came through that Richmond Roses team. I mean, gosh, what a team that does, for one, bringing in the Warriors and the NRLW players. But captain, goes out there as captain last week, and she led that team beautifully, and she's got that role again. You know, me, I thought maybe it would be Harata Butler. You know, she screams captain to me. So for them to choose Kaya, she was the player's player last year. They clearly really just look up to her.
1: Absolutely, and there's obviously something there in a relationship she has with players and things that we probably don't know or don't see. And I think that's a great opportunity for her. She's probably got the nod over Harata because maybe Harita's off the field more often than on. So to have that constant leadership figure there, good on Kaya, good on her. Step into it. And, you know, a lot of the times you see when they take on that captaincy role, they take their playing role even more seriously as well. So it's cool to see that. That's going to be a real boost in her game against the Dragons as well.
0: Speaking of boosts, we have all been waiting for this. Matakino Gray is back. And obviously there was a lot of defensive opportunities last week missed badly. She is such a big, unique player in the way that she's fast. She can really run the ball, but her defense is like none other. Yes, she got red carded last year because of it, but she can put the big hit-ons, and maybe that's what we need, because the Wahine Wars, as we were discussing this, it's their starts that tend to be really slow, and then you get a player like Harita to come on, and she seems to change the game, and I wonder if Matakino Gray can bring that, but when starting.
1: Absolutely. It needs a strong start. We, you know, deterring players from coming at us in such a way that it's intimidating. And Matakino can definitely provide that, as you say, as Harita does as well. We talk about, you know, the conversion rates of Patricia Maliepo not being so well, and 9 times out of 10 she has kicking on the sidelines, because the Warriors have this thing where we rely on our wingers a lot to execute play and our set. So to have Matakino in there is hopefully a green light to more work being done in the middle and try and penetrate through the centre rather than just solely relying on the wings.
0: Yeah, change it up, because I think teams are identifying that. I mean, the Roosters certainly did, and they're just identifying little things that we tend to do each and every week. So, yeah, it'll be an interesting game. It'll be interesting to see how these changes work. Uppy's obviously on the reserves, whether or not she can get back from this wrist injury. But one thing we know when it comes to the Warriors and the Dragons, they must win after that big loss to the Roosters to make the final. Will have any chance.

dampening weekend optimism to mid-season meltdowns, the Premier League always delivers. World-class goals, VAR nonsense, last-minute winners, and enough drama to keep the group chat firing all week. 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
2: The Warriors are charging towards the finals after a win last week over the Rabbitohs. Now just two regular season games remain and both are at home. With a top two finish and the chance of a minor premiership still on the line. Next up is the Newcastle Knights coming to Go Media Stadium. 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The Warriors against the Knights. Kick off 4 p.m. Sunday live on Sport Nation. 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

0: Kia ora and welcome back for another week. You're with the Fight Club podcast. Myself, Stephen Foote, my sparring partner, Bradley Lewis. Kia ora, Bradley.
1: Kia ora, Stephen. How are you, mate? How are you?
0: Very well, very well. Ready to tuck into, I've got another food analogy this time around, but I'm mixing it up. This time around, we're doing a Chinese hot pot. MMA action, which plays into our heavy focus on UFC Shanghai this weekend. Mm-hmm. We have Khasib Murdoch joining the show, Dunedin's own, fighting for a place in the final in the road to UFC against Rabindra Dant from Nepal. A lot to get into on that one. And, of course, Lawrence Louis, the victorious road to UFC champion, who will make his UFC debut.

0: against Hector Santiago, and the headline act of their little Shanghai stint, which will be on Sunday. A card headlined by Umar Nurmagomedov taking on the hometown hero in Song Yadong. Brad, are you pumped for UFC Shanghai? Give us a meter ranking of pumpness.
1: Oh, look, I'm pumped for the main event. I think that's a killer fight. It's a really, really big fight for Umar Nurmagomedov. Hasn't been seen much since the Mirab Yashvili fight. So, look, he needs to get back on track. And look, a win here probably puts him right there in terms of a potential contender to Peter Yan or Mirab Yashvili, depending on what happens in their rematch. And a really interesting fight in the women's strawweight division. Yan Jianan, always there or thereabouts, isn't she, Footy? She's always just there. And she's very, very close to being championship material, but had a very competitive fight with Weili Zhang not that long ago. So she's right there. Denise Gomez is a highly touted women's strawweight fighter and just quietly a good little matchup there between Ku Ling and Kai Asakura. Asakura hasn't quite reached the heights that

0: of a fight for me is on the prelim fight. It's Jack Jenkins versus Sean Woodson. Kind of surprised this isn't featured more highly up the card. I think it's probably two of the more relevant dudes on the card. Jack Jenkins has done a very good job inside the octagon. One loss, four wins. And Sean Woodson is an excellent fighter. So I think that might actually be, for me, the fight of the night. Jack Jenkins versus Sean Woodson at featherweight.
1: I've always been a big Jack Jenkins guy. One of my favorite Aussie prospects, that's for sure. But first things first, Brad, UFC Sacktown, Sacramento. Didn't quite play out as a the hometown hero, Mr. Hernandez, would have liked. Pretty entertaining fight. You have to say, all around a pretty entertaining card in general.
0: Great but card.
1: Give us your feelings, first of all, on the main event, Brad. Were you disappointed in Hernandez or more surprised by how well Rodriguez managed to fare in the octagon?
0: I think Rodriguez is a really well-rounded fighter. I mean, look at his measure of work since 2023, right? So he's currently 7-1 in that time frame. He's beaten the likes of Brad Tavares, Christian Leroy Duncan, who had a really good win over Jared Cannonier recently, and Jack Hermanson, Bruno Fajeda as well, and now Anthony Hernandez. The dude is very, very good. And he's got one sort of how did he lose that fight on his UFC record against Armin Petrosian, but there was a split decision loss. And aside from that, you know, Jared Cannonier is a tough out. So I think Gregory Rodriguez probably wasn't getting the credit he deserves. And I thought his takedown defense for the most part was exceptional. Hernandez is a tremendous grappler. And I thought it capped off what was an excellent night of fights, where there was really only one stinker, which was Petrino versus Spivak, which was an awful fight. But outside of that, I thought the card delivered on all platforms. And I really enjoyed the main event. I like Anthony Hernandez. The dude is super tough. He's having a bit of a tough run at the moment. But I definitely think he's a guy that can do some things in that weight class. There's a couple of guys, right? Like, you got your Brendan Allens, Anthony Hernandez. You know, these are the sort of guys that can be real niggly for the top fighters. And I think it was a level up for Gregory Rodriguez rather than a level down for Anthony Hernandez. And I think Rodriguez has just elevated himself that little bit more. And I think he's a genuine contender now for the title and certainly probably moves into that top four. I really like what I saw from Hernandez. And I don't think, from Rodriguez, I don't think Anthony Hernandez lost anything in defeat. He fought right to the end. There was a moment in the third round where I thought he was going to finish Rodriguez with strikes, which was kind of weird. He really came over the top of him there in the third round, but Rodriguez recovered really well, and I just really enjoyed the fight.
1: Yeah, I mean, the most impressive thing for me, Brad, is I always thought Gregory Rodriguez, fun guy, put him on a card, you're going to be tuning in to watch Robocop, right? But man, he showed everyone something with the way he put through five really hard rounds against a pretty fast-paced guy and Fluffy Hernandez, stuck to a game plan and really looked like he had a little bit left in the tank at the end there. Fantastic approach here with the leg kicks, like the way he dropped him in that second round, like two or three times I think he dropped him with those leg kicks.
0: And amazing that Hernandez was able to hold on for the rest of the fight, fighting southpaw pretty much as well. Like, I think that's testament to him too, because that fight was done.
1: And a testament to him for jumping, for responding and actually having his best round of the fight, I thought, which is the third round and the only real round that I thought he legitimately won. Inexplicably, two of the judges had two rounds in this fight given to Anthony Hernandez. Don't know where they got that one from. Apparently, it was the first round. Completely disagree on that front. But, mate, I think Rodriguez took a massive step up. And I think, like, this kind of win, I think, behooves him more than a fast KO would have. Because what he's shown that it is, he is a guy who can go out there and kind of test him and put it with the best of them in this division. I don't know how much he's going to jump up in terms of the stocks-wise. I know he called out DDP after this fight, but I think that's probably a little bit of a step too far. He's moved up, I believe, to number 7 in the rankings. So a nice big drop. Hernandez has dropped down to 9, one ahead of our boy Izzy. But
0: if you look at the rankings and who DDP's fought, Rodriguez, Robocop's the only guy that kind of makes sense, because Strickland and Hamzat look like they're on course to potentially fight again. That fight's certainly been rumored. Daniel Cormier recently said that he's heard that that fight is pretty close to getting done, which is interesting because we heard that Hamzat was going to move up to light heavyweight.

0: So I actually don't mind. And DDP cannot walk into a title fight beating Kamaru Usman, who has no wins at middleweight, right? So, like, Gregory Rodriguez makes a lot of sense. Like, DDP's beaten most of the dudes below him in that weight class. I know you've got Imavov of, well, so maybe you do DDP and him. But I don't mind that call out. And I think Rodriguez is a terrible matchup for DDP. I base that on his technical striking, his power, and his takedown defense. Because what does DDP do? You know, because you look at the Izzy fight, right, with DDP, and I thought all of their exchanges on the feet were extremely even. And I'd argue that Izzy won most of the stand-up in that fight. It was just the ground game of Drickus that completely and utterly won him that fight. And, I think Rodriguez, why not call out the former champ, a guy that you know is going to have to fight again? So I think maybe... Imavov is where DDP will probably end up, but I love that call out from Robocop, and certainly puts the, you know, let's say they do a fight night in Brazil, that sounds like a pretty good main event to me.
1: Absolutely, yeah. I mean, yeah, a name like a Joe Pfeiffer intrigues me. I don't think Caio Braulio.
0: That's a great fight.
1: I think the Pfeiffer one's pretty interesting. But yeah, there's such a little bit on Fluffy here. It's been a rough stretch for him. He obviously pretty emphatically finished by Sean Strickland, was looking for a bit of a bump here in front of his local fans in Sacramento. But I think it's the same old thing for me with Fluffy, and it's been exposed more against these higher level guys, is he doesn't have too many entry points with the takedowns. We know how dangerous he is when he can get a guy to the mat. We know what sort of submission arsenal he has. But it just seems like some of these single leg entries he's been going to these dudes who in the upper tier of the division, and guys who have a firm blueprint in hand, know how to repel these. And it looks like he's just taking a lot of damage going for one single leg takedown, and there's no sort of chain or development to that takedown. And in the process, his lack of defense is being exposed as well, because he's taking a lot of shots.
0: Great point.
1: Brad. I think he took heaps of shots in that last fight. Apparently he was injured. He said he had a shoulder injury going into the fight. And I mean, both of them came out of the fight worse for wear. Did you see them limping up to the stage together, like a really comical kind of, or heartwarming little exchange afterwards, with both of them in their moon boots and Fluffy on crutches? But it's just a bit of a concerning trend that I've seen with Fluffy ever since he had that nice little stretch there where people were kind of chucking him up there as a potential fight for DDP, who was the champion at the time. But it seems like this level that he's hit now could be sort of his ceiling, Brad?
0: Potentially. I also think, much like a Brendan Allen, he has a really big scalp in him as well because of his style, right? Like, and look, Fluffy's a guy who's potentially a takedown away from winning, right? Which is the same with a Brendan Allen, who's got great, great top game, also very, very good on the feet. Both of them are not, I don't think, are that top five, top six, top of the food chain type fighter. And Rodriguez beat Brendan Allen by decision when they met. But those are the two guys I kind of have them in that same category where they're not at DDP's level. They're probably not even at Barreiro's level. I still am not convinced by Joe Pfeiffer. Right, like I'm not convinced. I think there are holes in that man's game that Izzy was exploiting as well. Again, Izzy's biggest downfall is his, is his ground game at times. So that's what's let him down in his last two fights, or last two of his last three fights. So still not convinced with Pfeiffer. I wonder if Izzy versus Fluffy might be a way that the UFC goes. I think that's a terrible matchup for Israel, depending on, where's he going to end up training potentially. But yeah, it's not a great stylistic fight, but it's kind of a fight that makes sense. And certainly for Izzy, if he wins a fight like that, it gets him back with a marquee win. Although I had heard some murmurings through a couple of people that Izzy's contemplating a move up to 205. So we'll see if that is what comes to fruition.
1: Oh, stay tuned.
0: I've got to say, I really enjoyed the card. I watched, and full disclosure, I did watch every fight, but not in full, if that makes sense. I did watch it on 2x speed in some cases. I thought a couple of fights were excellent. Shamil Gaziev's win over Kennedy Inchikuru was outstanding. Really, really enjoyed, and go and check this out if you haven't seen it yet, footy. Stanley Dawsonville on 4 days, 5 days notice against Gage Young. What a fight that was. Could have gone either way. I actually had the fight scored to Gage Young, but the three judges disagreed with me. I thought that was an excellent fight. Anthony Wint looks like a potential heavyweight prospect, former NFL player, with a great win, arm triangle choke over Terrence Chapman. Good to see a young woman flyweight in Carly Judas, who I really, really like. She's won her last two fights by knockout. She's a young American fighter in the women's flyweight division. Women's MMA needs that. And I think you'd be also really impressed with the way RDR just ran through Roman Dolidze. Both of those guys making their light heavyweight debuts. RDR looked absolutely jacked, and I don't know what strength and conditioning programs he's on, but that dude, and I know that when he came into middleweight, he won 4 fights in a row and people were calling him a problem, and then he ran into some tough guys that showed the holes in his game, but he was more successful, wasn't he? I think in one as a in that higher weight class division. Well,
1: he won multiple weight class titles. So you know, he fought as high as heavyweight. So he was naturally born for this, for the light heavyweight class, I think. In the UFC,
0: I like him in the weight class because there's not a, like, who are the grapplers at 205, right?
1: This is what we were urging him to do after that massive skid that he's been on. So
0: it's Ankalaev, right? Ankalaev's the one guy that can grapple you to death if he really chooses to. I think RDR could make some waves in that weight class, footy. So great move for him. Dolidze is on a real slide now after being a middleweight title contention before the Anthony Hernandez fight. With that move to 205, he looked terrible, I thought. Really good win for RDR. I think he gets a fairly decent name next. It won't be Robert Whittaker because they fought before at 185, of course, which would be kind of weird. But yeah, I think RDR could make some waves.
1: I think he said something in the post-fight presser how he didn't want to fight. Rob, it's a bit too quick for him, he said last time. So
0: yeah
1: just on that fight. I mean, Roman Dolidze though, up to bro is all I can say. Pulling guard
0: against RDR, right? Like, what are you doing?
1: You know,
0: right?
1: That he had one significant strike in that fight?
0: Yeah.
1: So, mate, I mean, that was awful. And he wasn't really offering much resistance from the ground either. So, yeah, happy to see RDR get his hand raised. But Dolidze took a massive plummet off the cliff there in terms of his stocks, I thought. Same thing goes, I think, with Kennedy and Jekwu going up a weight class, making his debut at heavyweight and just leaving his hands down by his waist and just inviting Mr. Gaziev to find his chin, which he happily... an offer he happily accepted, and shutting those lights off with the walk-off KO. That was beautiful stuff. And yeah, I agree. Just to add to the impressive fighters on the card there, Brad Markel Medeiros, fantastic win over Mason Jones. Like, Mason Jones,
0: what a fight!
1: Tough guy, and then came
0: Mason
1: in with
0: Jones
1: those
0: on an
1: elbows.
0: 8-fight win streak.
1: Yeah, came in with and snapped that with those elbows. That was beautiful. And you mentioned Chanel Dye, and even Carly Judis. Beautiful first round KO. So a couple of women prospects there. We know how badly the women's divisions need some prospects. So hopefully those guys can kick on.
0: You can't complain, right? You can't complain about 6 first round finishes and I think 8 finishes all up across 12 fights.
1: Pretty good day in Sacramento, Brad,
0: The UFC's on a bit of a streak at the moment with a couple of really good cards that started off, I think, in the Serbia card, right? Like, and since then, most of the cards have delivered outside of the 2 main events of the last PLE.
1: Well, the fight night cards have been better than the number cards for, I'd say, at least the last few months. So it's an interesting little trend.
0: And Dana's talked a little bit about, he did a presser for, which I really want to watch as we record this, Bella Mir's fighting today in the Contender Series. She is the daughter of Frank Mir, and she's a highly, highly touted prospect. Dana's talked about how, you know, their plan around these fight nights moving forward is to have, a top 10 guys in your main event where possible, and then it's guys and girls that really want to make a statement, and he's encouraged them to go out there and prove to him why they should be moving up, and you know, and almost use the pay-per-view cards as something to aim towards, which I think is really smart, you know. So maybe there's been a slight change in strategy there, and we've seen the fight nights deliver and then some in the last you know, 2.5-3 months.
1: Exactly, Brad. Love it, love it. Right, we need to get to a break. On the other side, you will hear our interview with Mr. Kasib Murdoch, live and direct out of Shanghai, China.
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1: Okay. Privileged to welcome into the Fight Club potentially the next big thing to emerge out of Aotearoa. It's Dunedin's own Kasib Murdoch, who joins us live and direct from Shanghai, China, ahead of his massive semi-final at the Road to UFC on Friday. Thanks for joining us, Kasib. How are you feeling? How's Shanghai treating you?
15: Feeling good. Shanghai has been good. The first couple of days got to go out, and then UFC security do not let me leave because I have lots of Nepalese people that don't like me.
10: Yes, wow. I was going to touch on that a bit later on in the show, but maybe we can hit that now. It sounds like the perfect place to hit it. So you building some hype to the fight, or perhaps trying to incite a little bit of heat from your opponent, have been waving the Nepalese flag around, claiming to be the king of Nepal. Is that correct?
15: That is correct, yeah.

0: Well, my idea was, as soon as the fight got announced, my DMs and like all my socials were already getting flooded from Mickley's people abusing me. And I was like, all right, I'm just going to try and, I don't know, stir the pot a little bit to try and create some drama. Cause it's entertainment at the end of the day as well as, fighting. And to be honest, it's worked very well, except for, I got here and then I got told that I wasn't allowed to leave without the security guard.
1: Wow. So the USC has initiated that sort of security protection on you that you can't leave your hotel room.
0: Well, because we had got the check-in day the other day and it was like, I did bring up to them that I was getting lots of attention from them. I was more thinking about it just if I walked out from the arena or as I walked out, I didn't want, I don't know, anyone actually, but just making them aware really. And yeah, then they've looked online obviously and showed them some, like, just some of the messages and they're like, yeah, you've got to stay in the hotel and if you leave anywhere, you've got to take security guard with you.
1: Wow. So what sort of messages have you been getting from the hardcore Nepalese MMA fans?
0: Some of them aren't too bad, but then some of them are like, oh yeah, if I see you in Shanghai, there's going to be 200 of us with bats. if you come to Nepal, most of them are just saying I'm going to lose, really. But yeah, then there's been like a few bad ones, which I don't think anything's going to happen, to be honest, which is why it's kind of annoying having security. But I don't know, you never know, yeah.
1: Yeah. Well, it seems like you achieved your goal there, stirring the pot, that's for sure. Because I saw the coach said, his coach came out saying, we all know what happens to kings in Nepal. Did you catch that one? A little reference there to the old abolition of their own monarchy in 2008.
0: I don't even know what happens to kings in Nepal. I honestly have not very much knowledge of Nepal at all. Just that their fans

0: Mostly I just try to control what I can control, which is like my training. I recover, like if I put everything into my training and like, cause that's pretty much just my focus at the moment. It's fighting. I'm putting everything into that. It's pretty easy. I just live day to day, just focusing on what I can do, and then just train and try and get better every day. I'm in a very grateful. I'm in a great place, great gym, surrounded by some great athletes. That I'm just constantly learning and constantly getting better. So I have no doubt that I'm going to get into the UFC as long as I just keep on the path that I am.
1: Yeah, awesome. Yeah, you talked about the people you're training with there. I'm sure it's of it. Well, it is an elite caliber there at Freestyle MMA, isn't it? Over in New South Wales there. How impactful has that been on your development as a fighter, making that move to Freestyle MMA?
0: Yeah, huge. I think huge, obviously, being like at their gym, and then obviously even, like, I moved over there not knowing anyone really. Like, all my family and friends are back in New Zealand. I moved over not knowing if I was going to be able to. I was like, oh, I'm probably going to go over here and run out of money, then have to move back home and then go back to work and then try again. That was honestly what I thought was going to happen. But I ended up getting some part time work over there, and obviously some of the coaches and stuff and people around me helped me out, which I'm extremely grateful for. And then all that's just led into me being able to be a professional fighter and put everything into this, which has been huge in my development. And then I'm surrounded by some of the best fighters in the world and best coaches in the world, which is just another add-on. Like, I'm getting mentored by literally the greatest fighter from the start of the world, I reckon.
1: Yeah, well, and beyond. I'm sure you're referring to Mr. Volk there. Have you had much to do with him? You had a lot of one-on-one opportunities with him?
0: Yeah, man. He gives a lot of his time back to, especially, I'm very grateful for how much time he gives me. And then for everyone, like he's there coaching public classes. Even like one of the first camps I went over there, he's like a couple of weeks after my fight, and he'll do his fight simulator. He's fighting either Diego like in a couple of weeks, I think it was. And then he's staying back coaching the rest of the boys, like teaching them how to beat him pretty much.
1: Wow.
0: Just a top dude to be around.
1: Oh, mate, I'm sure you're leveling up pretty quickly.
0: They're probably the best role model I can have, really, like not just for fighting, but how he is outside of fighting. That's what I feel like a true champion. Like, he's a champion inside the cage, but then he's almost an even better champion outside.
1: Awesome. Hey, huge win for you. First time out there at Road to UFC. Sort of a 3-round beatdown, really. Like a massive statement. Looking more like Khabib Murdoch, you might want to say. Yeah. But what did you take away from that performance?
0: He was really tough. And I kind of had a pretty shit start. I don't know. It was a bit of adversity, which is always good. Like, it probably almost made the win better. But I don't know. Yeah, probably just need to switch on right from the get-go rather than taking a couple of punches or just to get my distance down. I did know he was going to be awkward to start with. Just his style. He was a very high-level karate fighter, so it was going to be difficult. Apart from that, just, I thought it was a pretty good performance, and I just wanted to keep on building, and I knew I had this one lined up, so it was kind of just on to the next one.
1: Yeah. How would you define yourself as a fighter? Because, you know, I know you do have a bit of a boxing background there, having represented New Zealand Youth Olympics, I was reading. But like, how would you sort of, I guess, characterize your personality inside the cage?
0: High work rate. I'd say probably like almost like, I don't know, I'm pretty like relentless. I get like, a huge thing is I want to get people tired and I can push a pace. And that's where I find I mentally break them. But then other than that, I would say I probably lean towards more wrestling. But I also think, like I'm an MMA fighter. I've wanted to do MMA from such a young age. Like that's been the gut, like that post like 14 years ago or 15 years ago. I've had my eyes set on MMA, and I've done like little missions or little side quests, going to like boxing, going to wrestling, but my eyes are always set on MMA.

0: So I suppose I consider myself an MMA fighter, and that's also why I think I am gonna win and be successful, is I'm so well rounded. I can strike with people, I can make them think that I'm gonna strike with them, that I can take them down, or I can make them think that I'm gonna take them down, I can strike with them. I can mix it up between both of them, and I'm dangerous in both ways.
1: You speak about really knowing from a young age that you wanted to be an MMA fighter, but what was it that sort of lit that fuse? Like, how did you fall in love with MMA?
0: I remember before I was into MMA, I was into like WWE, so I just always kind of, I don't know, maybe just like physical, even like play fighting with my friends, I was always like, oh, it's pretty fun, and I could always see myself being good at that. I always thought I was going to be in the WWE when I was before then, and then I kind of found UFC, and then my older brother was also training growing up, so that kind of influenced me a little bit, and then it also allowed me to train a lot more. Like, from a young age, I was training 5-6 days a week. I was going to school, train. It was all because I wanted to, and I was also

0: I just, I don't know, I never really, like, I was always just stuck to it. Obviously, I had other interests, and, like, it kind of changed. Like, I thought I was just going to box for a few years. But I was always doing some kind of combat sport.
1: Yeah. Oh, mate, you might have another little side quest further down the line there with the old WWE, Kasib. But I see you've been down the IMF path as well. I know Fergus Jenkins from down your way. He's another guy who had a lot of success in that realm. Like, how was that? How important was that sort of path and your own development and sort of locking in that trajectory you wanted to be on?
0: Yeah, well, that tournament is just what, like, I wanted to do it again. If it wasn't for New Zealand having, like, pulling out, or I don't know, there's some stuff that went down with IMF, with, like, some of the different countries not being in it, I would have gone back a second year. But just, I was in, like, kind of a tough spot. It was like, oh, trying to get amateur fights. I wasn't really getting amateur fights in New Zealand or Oz, because once I was on the IMF, people weren't that keen to fight me. So I was just, but I still wanted to stay amateur another year so I could go back to IMF and get another 5 fights in 5 days. That's probably one of the, like, for experience and, like, just, like, you do, I don't know, even, like, now I do one camp and I get, like, 1 fight, which is awesome. But doing one camp and you get to compete 5 times, that's even better.
1: That is wild. Five straight. So we did. Were you fighting full 3 minute rounds? And sorry, you went the distance in all those fights. So how did it all play out?
0: I got one sub, I think, in the second round, but the rest of them went 3 3 minute rounds. Yeah.
1: Wow.
0: I didn't, and to be honest, I did not take that much damage. Like, I remember standing on the podium and I was talking to other guys and they're like, "Oh, like, you won? Like, yeah, did you fight?" Like, I didn't have like a mark on me, which is good.
1: Yeah, nice, nice. Now, talking about your opponent this week here, Mr. Dant, I mean, I'm sure there's going to be a bit of extra spice about this one now, with all the goings on over the last week or so. Like, what's your approach going to be entering against a dangerous dude like this guy who's got a bit of hype behind him? Like, how do you nullify his strengths and make your own shine?
0: I just got to do my thing, really. Like, I said it in another interview. It's not going to be one spot that I beat him. Like, it's the well-roundedness that I have, so I can mix it up. It's going to beat him. We're not just going to strike with him, not just going to grapple with him. We mix those two up. And then also, I said about my style being, like, a very high-paced and relentless. I think that's what's, I'm going to get him tired. The first round's probably going to be pretty competitive. Like, he's a good opponent. I, as much as I've talked, I have a lot of respect for him. I know it's not an easy fight, and I've prepared that way. So I'm expecting the best within the dance there is. And I'm going to run through that within the dance.
1: That's me. Where do you feel like you have the advantage here? Which areas?
0: I feel like grappling, I have a huge advantage. And I feel like he goes back, like, whenever something goes wrong, he's going to revert back to what he does, and that's grapple. And I feel like if he does that, then I'm going to have, it's going to be my world. But I also see myself outstriking. I see myself outstriking him, and him wanting to grapple me, and then me wanting to grapple him also.
1: Yeah, nice. I mean, what's your long term goal? Well, maybe let's talk about goals over the next couple of years. Do you see yourself staying in Sydney? Do you see, is there any sort of ambition to perhaps come back and do a bit of time at City Kickboxing? I know you've done a little bit of training there.
0: Yeah,
1: you think it's going to be Sydney for the time being?
0: I think I'm going to be based in Sydney or Wollongong for the. At least, yeah, the next wee while. I don't know. Just kind of taking it as it comes, but I do like living there and training there. I would like to maybe explore and, like, maybe go overseas, just, I don't know, for, like, a couple of weeks or something, just to train at a couple of different gyms, just to get some different looks and, like, change it up a little bit. But I'll be based in Wollongong where I am.
1: Yeah, nice one, nice one. Now, yeah, I just think, what do you think about the state of the bantamweight division in the UFC at the moment? Are you looking that far ahead? Are you eyeing up some of these guys and watching these fights with a little bit more added interest now, thinking about how you might
0: definitely
1: fit in?
0: I always watch the bantamweight division with quite a bit of interest. Like, keep up. I think it's a very stacked division. Like, I think it goes 155 and then it goes 135. Like, then probably two hardest, like, division. Like, obviously, they're all hard, but, like, they're just, I don't know, just so, even, like, top 20 guys are all very, very, very good. And Deon could beat anyone on different days. But I also

0: think I could beat a lot of these guys.
1: Yeah, that's cool.
0: I think it's one of the hardest divisions, but I also think that it's a challenge. It's a cool challenge. Get to the top of that division will be awesome.
1: Yeah. Was flyweight ever a consideration to you? Like, don't take this the wrong way. It looked like you probably could cut to that kind of weight class. Like, how did you land on bantamweight? And do you see sort of any flyweight potential?
0: I have been told that before. So it's always kind of been back in the back of my mind. But it's only like probably the last two fights, like this camp, like this cut is going to be pretty easy, or should touch wood, should be pretty easy. And my last cut was pretty good. But before that, like I would be very much struggling to make bantamweight. So people would say, no, I'm piss off because I'm like, you don't know how much weight I'm cutting to get to bantamweight. and like I feel good the last two times I feel like it's gonna be like probably my best cut and probably another better performance. I don't know, we'll see what happens. I don't think so. I think I'm probably too big for a flyweight.
1: Well, but you've proven how far you can come at bantamweight. You're looking pretty good there at the moment, Khabib. And yeah, as you say, like if you're retaining the energy and the cut's not so bad, then why wouldn't you? Because I'm sure you feel like you can push a lot harder at bantamweight yourself.
0: I just like right now, I'm like, maybe I could like try and like destroy myself and go down to flyweight. But previous fights, like I'm destroying myself to get to bantamweight. So I don't think it's a good idea. I probably don't see it happening.
1: Awesome. Hey, Khabib, thanks so much for your time. Just one more question. Can't let you go without a prediction. How do you think it's going to be playing out this weekend against your old Nepalese mate, Mr. Dant?
0: I'm going to get it finished in the late second round. The first round is going to be like kind of competitive. I'm going to win it, but it's going to mainly be to get him working hard and get him tired. Second round, I'm going to break him. I'm going to find either a takeover or something.
1: Yeah. How's the other side of the bracket looking? Khabib, you eyeing up the guys over that side already?
0: Honestly, I know the Indian just because of I can't find his name. Just because he's fought Rabinda, so I've seen that fight a few times. But other than that, I haven't watched either of their much of their footage. I don't know what I don't even know what the other Japanese guy looks like.
1: Cross that bridge when you come to it, eh, bro? No worries. Yeah. No worries. Hey, Khabib, thanks.

0: have another following in the footsteps of Mr. Lawrence, Lohui, and going through to the final and perhaps replicating his feat as well.
1: Yeah, definitely. Cheers, man. Thank you for having me.
0: Hey, thank you, mate.
2: That was our chat there with Mr. Murdoch, who's been having an interesting time there over in China, inciting the hatred of the nation of Nepal. I think he's going to have to park any plans to conquer Everest anytime soon. I don't know if they're going to let him in the country there, but it'll be interesting to see how he goes against against Dant, who's pretty highly touted. I think he's probably the favourite to win out of the final four. Anyway, we need to get to a break. On the other side, you will hear from Mr. Lawrence Lohui ahead of his big fight at USC Shanghai this weekend.
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6: Right, very pleased to welcome back to the Fight Club Podcast Road to the UFC champion Lawrence Louis. He will make his official promotional debut this weekend at UFC Shanghai. Kia ora, Lawrence.

0: How does this camp feel compared to the others? Is there a different kind of gravity or vibe about this one?
1: No, I didn't feel like it was any different. I treat every fight like it's the biggest fight of my life, and yeah.
0: So 8 months since you actually won that final, like, how's life been since? Anything different? I know you were doing personal training last time we chatted. Have you been able to park that a bit? Are you a full-time MMA fighter now?
1: Yeah, I have been. I still do like a little bit of personal trainings that but they're more for the guys I had before I made it into UFC. Other than that, like, everything's just the same. Just my job title is a bit different.
0: You must be gagging just to get in there now and get your first win under your belt. What's been the focus the last 8 months? What have you been keying in on in terms of trying to level yourself up?
1: Not just rounding out my game, like just staying at the gym, being at the gym training, adding whatever the coaches teach, just trying to absorb everything.
0: What was it that you actually adjusted in terms of your own life and your own focus and goals, I guess?
1: I think I just

0: 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I'll have to put it to the team. They'll probably roll their eyes. It might be a bit challenging to collect.
1: The Rural Roundup with Erin Speedy. 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
1: You're on the Studs Up podcast, Ricardo Ball, Daniel McCarty with you. He's in Wally Vegas. I'm at home in Auckland, and we've got a heap to talk about, haven't we, Daniel? We've got the start of the Premier League. We've got announcements from the football ferns. We've got some quotes of the weeks. We've got more Lockie madness and the Lockie stat attack and betcha picks as well. So a whole heap to get through.
2: Mate, which is a sign of the next 7 or 8 days ahead of us, Rick, with the transfer window closing. I see Callum McCout's been in the news. Maybe he can burgle a move. The way he started in Europe this season, and there's so many clubs to do so many things, Rick, so it could be an absolutely mad 7 or 8 days.
1: Yeah, well, I mean, just today, we're recording on, Wednesday. This morning when I got up, £195 million worth of deals were done, and it was three players, right? So, you know, you're talking Savinho, who I don't know how City have managed to get $85 million from him out of Spurs. It doesn't smell right, but there you go. They have done it. We've also seen Carlos Baleba confirmed to United for 65-plus add-ons. And also Liam Delap, who Chelsea bought for $30 million, did a lot of not much except getting sent off, and sold him for 45-plus five to add-ons to...

0: he was like, yeah, two woodsies is perfect for the forest, you had thought. So, it was a nice pun from Ashley on that one. But, yeah, it feels like a good move, and it feels like the kind of move that Delap probably needs at this time of his career, because he's just not going to play at Chelsea.
1: No, he completely froze it out towards the end of the season. I don't think he was handed a squad number, was he, prior to the – and that just tells you everything you need to know. But he had really big raps on him. So, you know, I often say development is not linear, right? So there's clearly still a very talented player in there, and he's still a very, very young sort of age profile. And to that point I made about the fees, it seems a lot, but it probably isn't in the context of what's going on right now.
0: No, exactly. Well, I mean, I look at Ezra Konsa last week, right? Went to Arsenal for, what, $51.5 million? And if everybody's fit at Arsenal, he doesn't play. So, no. You know, a squad defender is now $50 million.
1: Yeah, and hey, I know we like to often start the show with our highlights, and I was going to test the actual definition of what a highlight is. Can I just throw in the 7 days Aston Villa have had? From the time we stopped recording last week, the Konsa news broke soon after, right? Absolutely hugely significant. Then in the lead up to their first game of the season, Ollie Watkins, by the sounds, down tools and refuses to play. So they're forced into having Buendia play up front. He's not a striker, he's a really good footballer. So they were scraping the barrel there with injuries to the likes of Tammy Abraham and Maggio. And Rick, I don't know about you, that 45 minutes in the opening game against Brighton, I have not been able to stop watching. I can't stop watching it. And it is just one of the greatest car crashes you'll ever see. Gomez with, without question, one of the worst debuts for a club in the English Premier League. But you look at that first goal, Rick. That's an own goal that starts with a throw 5 metres from on their side of halfway. And they decided to throw it 40 metres backwards. Pau Torres has a bit of a shocker, and it ricochets it off the bar off an Aston Villa player. It was utterly comedic. And then Gomez to get a yellow card for simulation. For waving. It was waving a yellow card, wasn't it? Probably should have picked up another booking, and then a straight red inside 40 minutes. So I know I'm testing the definition of it, but Aston Villa, you're in my heart. You're in my soul. What a week.
0: What a week indeed. Yeah, they could have been two up early, right? The first sort of
1: exactly.
0: 10 minutes.
1: Exactly. Yeah, Buendia had a great chance, 5 or 6 minutes in, and he scuffed it.
0: Yeah, then 31 minutes gone, it's 4-0.
1: 4-0!
0: I mean, it's like, and then 40 minutes, there's a red card. I mean, Brighton, bless them, they played the mercy rule, didn't they? They were just like, oh, yeah, this could get ugly. We'll just knock the ball around at the back for a bit in that second half. They really, it could have got a lot uglier for Aston Villa. And a quote of the week, I think, comes from the boss of that club, who is, I think Villa fans are worried might walk away because of the state of the business that's been done. This is what he said around that match when he was asked about Ollie Watkins.
2: There's no Ollie Watkins in the squad. What can you tell him about that? Is that the end of his time here? Silence.
0: Silence.
1: that rivals. Was it Marco Bizot? Marco Bizot. Marco Bizot from last week. Silence. And then he followed it up talking to the press saying that's a question for the player and his agent, which is quite telling, right? Tell me a player is down tools and refused to play without actually saying it.
0: That is Emery's, it's better I don't speak, isn't it? Like, it's very much that from if you go from the Jose playbook. So, yeah, Emery, although I see this morning linked with Rafael Leao out of AC Milan, who's been agitating for a move out of there for a little while.
1: Nicholas Jackson.
0: If they can get those two in, then, you know, you've repaired some of that damage that's been done in this transfer window, but we'll have to wait and see on those.
1: Look, Rick, he's done a fabulous job, and we're both huge fans, but if there's one critique you would say, his transfer record's a bit spotty and has some Villa, so it's quite a clutch now of players having moved on. And I don't know about you, it's one team that I'm seriously sort of reconsidering where I put them in my pre-season predictions. What baffles me, Rick, and we'll talk about the opening group of games in more detail, is how many sides seem ill-prepared for the opening week of the competition, which is just baffling to me. I've never understood why people aren't fit for the start of a season. The professionals, they only have a few weeks off anyway. It's not like me at the buffet. I'd like to think they'd be a bit sharper than that, but how many clubs are leaving their business late. There are a lot of teams with big holes, and I think if we look at the performances of, you know, quote unquote, that.

0: the big six. Only Arsenal shone, and boy, did they shine.
1: Yeah, they did. On the opening day, that was 7 o'clock Saturday morning New Zealand time. And, you know, it was the champions of the championship against the champions of the premiership. And you saw the difference in that game. You know, just the pace of the game. And, like, it only took one mistouch from Coventry playing out from the back for them to concede that first goal. I mean, and again, like, you know, and this is no knock on Coventry. Away to Arsenal is not going to be how they're judged over this season. But, I mean, 3-0. I wouldn't say flattered Coventry, but it certainly could have been worse.
0: Yeah. And from an Arsenal perspective, could you have drawn it up more perfectly, right? No. There weren't too many comfortable score lines like this in the back half of the comp. They're not playing under the pressure of not having won a league for so long. And look at the three players who scored, Saka, Odegaard and Havertz, who hardly played as a trio last season. So, yeah, I think I said Arsenal first, daylight second. It might be daylight and nighttime.
1: Second and third, yeah. And I tell you, the other thing that stood out to me here, and I was very critical of Arsenal last season, despite them winning games.
0: You think?
1: They were quite anti-football, right? You know, they didn't play how you expected them to play or how you wanted them to play. Certainly didn't play like the title-winning sides of Manchester City or Liverpool under Klopp. They didn't do any of that sort of stuff, so... Now we've seen them, I think, if you count the Community Shield and game one, scored six, conceded none. None of those are from set pieces. They're all open play goals. They're playing the type of football that we only saw in glimpses last season.
0: Yeah, and that reflects on some of the more, the players with great individualistic qualities, like an Odegaard and Saka. They won the league, and those two players, by their very high standards, were quite quiet, right? But what just frightened me, Rick, was the bench they had. Look, the names on that bench, when I look at, say, my club, I quite like our starting 11. Beyond that, though... Yeah, I get very, very worried. But, you know, having the likes of Eze coming off a bench, right, it's what a luxury that is.
1: Yeah, Matawaki, who was part of the England World Cup squad, off the bench, you know. And Christos Solis. I mean, like, I really rated Leandro Trossard. I thought at the World Cup, he had a very good World Cup for Belgium when Kevin De Bruyne wasn't fit and wasn't quite firing. He was the guy that really dragged that Belgium team through. So I was puzzled when they got rid of him. And it looks like they're getting rid of Martinelli now as well. But I thought Martinelli should have gone out the door first. But this Christos Zolas, man, he looks a fine. And they got him out of, what, Club Brugge for 35 million, something like that?
0: Yeah, exactly. And we haven't even got to Zubimendi and Mikel Merino, who just are fresh off winning a World Cup. And they can't even crack the starting lineup.
1: Yeah, no, they look very good, mate. Now, we talked a little bit about Chris Wood. He played 90 minutes this morning, actually, against Leeds. They got Leeds two games in a row at the City Ground League and then League Cup. They didn't score in either. They lost.
0: No, it didn't go well.
1: Did not go well. But looking at a few of the other Kiwis, you mentioned Callum McCoward. He scored another goal on the weekend against the league leaders. It was a great volley from outside the area.
0: Oh, wasn't it? Such a good finish.
1: Yeah, and he's been linked to Minnesota United, which surprised me. I thought he might be linked to maybe one of the European leagues, maybe, you know, sort of a move to the Dutch league, the SPL, or even maybe the Championship.
0: Yeah, well, MLS has a bit of financial clout these days, you know, a generation into this, and you know, quite deep roots have taken hold there, and a lot of these clubs have a little bit of a wedge to throw around, but it's kind of the undervalued asset that they still like to target in that same breath, Rick. And it sounds like they want them bad. You know, reports out of Danish media is they've offered three bids. Yep. So that tells you, well, they've been knocked back each and every time. So obviously their club, and why not? He's in such a rich vein of form. He's scored or assisted in four of the five games thus far. His side's been a little bit sort of one-man bandy, Rick. He has been sort of playing quite a merry old tune. And it's like he's quite a flexible player too. He's played deeper in midfield. He's played more of that attacking mid, as you've liked to point out, can play wide, can play in a centre forward position. So I'm not surprised. He could be packing his bags and getting a move real quick.
1: Yeah, Minnesota United, of course, there are Kiwi links there. Michael Boxall is the captain. Cameron Knowles is a former New Zealand under-23 player, and he's the head coach there now. But if you're Callum McCoward, how does this look on your CV? The last bloke they had who played that 10 role, which is kind of where I think they want him, was a bloke called James Rodriguez. So you go,

0: Oh, yeah, they brought me to replace Hummies when he left, you know. How good does that look on the CV? And fair play, too. Cameron Noll's doing a great job at Minnesota United. They won away against the San Jose side, coached by Bruce Arena, 5-1 on the weekend. Absolutely spanked the former US head coach and his team, Michael Boxall, captain at the back.
1: Yeah, that's nice. And Boxall, as you rightly say, is probably lobbying quite hard, singing the praises of his all-whites teammate. You've just got me thinking of comparisons to James Rodriguez. I don't think he's going to end up at Real Madrid, and I still would probably go with James' left-footed volley, as good as Mikel. It's

0: He captained Portland again this weekend at, how old is he, about 12? It was a one-all draw away at LAFC, one of the glamour sides as well. He was captain there. He was led that defence. But apparently Burnley have had two bids turned down from him. Derby County sniffing around as well. It's going to take a bit to prize him out of Portland if he keeps playing like this.
1: Being named skipper tells you all you need. And like over 100 games for them already. You think he's 12 years of age. He's actually 22, but still very, very experienced. Cracked into the A-League at a particularly young age as well. So, and I know clubs really do value where there is a decent sample size as far as first team football, and he's very much in that bracket, you know, particularly over 100 to 150 senior games. Clubs love that sort of grouping to dig into. But, you know, there's some pretty tasty clubs have been lingering around, but, you know, Burnley seems to be where the most smoke is.
0: Yeah, and I think, I mean, they've got American ownership as well, which probably helps because you've got owners that are probably looking at the MLS a little bit more. I think that might play into some of that. But one of the favourites to get promoted back to the Premier League this season. So if he goes there, could be a good move for him, and it could mean we have, you know, another Kiwi playing in the Premier League next season if, you know, things go to plan.
1: Yeah, well, I hope he brings a yo-yo with him.
0: Yeah, well, you might need that. Elsewhere, where else do we see? Oh, that's three Kiwis captaining their sides overseas. Ryan Thomas also captained his side, Pex Vola, to a 2-0 win away at Heerenveen. So that's a good result for him. Good to see him getting a win because they started with two losses. Marco Staminic and Eli Just, the Kiwi double act at Swansea, both started a 0-0 draw at Sheffield United. And I've been reading a bit about Libby Kakache. Apparently not far away from the Wrexham team, but he's got some calf issue that keeps playing up.
1: Yeah, it sounds like he was kind of a game-time decision whether or not to be considered for the squad for their most recent game, which I think ended in a draw. They're not in action, or they weren't in action in the Carabao Cup earlier this morning. So that is encouraging. It'll be good to see at least one of our left-sided fullbacks in Europe playing, because Ben Old, I don't know if he's injured. He's to stop being cited. Looks like they've shifted Pedro, who's quite a, you know, neatly rated right fullback at St Etienne, out to the left. And unfortunately, Ben Old has been left out of the cold.
0: You're a poet. You didn't even know it. Well done. Tim Payne, back-to-back 90 minutes as well for Olympia. Another 2-1 win for them. So that's going well. Luke Brooks-Smith out of the starting 11, but did come on for a few minutes in the 3-1 win at Lincoln for Portsmouth. So that's good. And Ben Wayne, who we didn't cite in week one in League Two for Port Vale, off the pine on the 84th minute in a 1-1 draw with Tranmere. So Kiwis, that's kind of some of the Kiwis that are in action over in the UK. Max Crocombe as well. He is the number two at Millwall this season by the looks of things. A clean sheet this morning in a 1-0 win over Cambridge in the League Cup second round.
1: Yeah, and we probably should remind people tomorrow morning, right, Rick? Auckland FC, heard of them?
0: Might have.
1: Yeah, pretty big game in their short history. Saudi Arabian heavyweights Al Akhli, I think that's how I pronounce it. The FIFA Intercontinental Cup. I'm sure this has got your juices flowing. FIFA comps is what we love at the moment.
0: Exactly. I've actually been taking some calls from journalists over in that part of the world asking me, is this Auckland City or is this Auckland FC? And I have to go through. Because they're like, hang on, is this this team or is this another team? What's going on here? So I've been having a few of those conversations, but I looked at their opponents. Man, absolutely stacked. One, Ivan Toney, who was part of the England World Cup squad, is their main striker, who scored a hat-trick last time out. So that's kind of some of what they're up against, Daniel. So it's going to be tough, but I will say this. I think they bank about $500,000 US for this game, and if they get through this game, they get another $1 million US as well for the next game. So it's certainly helping the club coffers.
1: Yeah, for sure. But what is this tournament? I thought the Club World Cup was the grand new thing, but
0: I think this is a way of, between the 4 years of the Club World Cup, of teams from different, you know, from, say for OFC, for this example,

0: Okay. I'm glad that we cleared that up.
1: Yeah.
0: Late addition, you see Gianni Infantino being doorstopped by that Sky Sport reporter during the week.
1: Yes.
0: I know we've given our quote of the week to Unai Emery, but the fact that the journalist had a chrome dome, nothing on top, and he said, oh, like the way you look, see you at the hairdressers.
1: Yeah, and refused to answer any other questions or say anything else.
0: Yeah.
1: Yeah, exactly, Gianni. And I noticed Alexander Seferin, the UEFA president, was asked about whether he would run for the FIFA presidency. And he said, basically said no, because he loves working at UEFA and, you know, you've got to also have some time in your life for other things. But he also said, I think it says something about my integrity that I don't want the position. So that was a bit of a backhand compliment, I think, a bit of a jab there at Gianni as well. That one is going to continue to rumble on. This is the Studs Up podcast. Ricardo Ball, Daniel Licardi with you. You can bet it out with Betcha. 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

0: 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We're putting their rivalry to the test. 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
1: 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R18, bet responsibly. We've got some football ferns news for you, Daniel. But before we do that, let's get into this. It is everyone's favourite part of the podcast. It is Lockie's Stat Attack.
2: Hello, Daniel and Rick Dog. This week's Stat Attack is about the opening week of the Premier League. Did you know Man U's loss to Hull was the first ever defeat to a newly promoted team on opening day of top flight season? Not so easy, Tiger. Arsenal are now unbeaten in 46 consecutive Premier League home games against promoted sides, the longest run by any team in the Prem's history. I'm bored of this.

0: be a bit too easy. It feels like, was there a Fernando Torres late, or Steven Gerrard, something like that?
1: Well, Gerrard took a few crunch ones. Let's lock that in. We'll lock it in. I like that.
0: Yeah.
1: It's clearly a Liverpool player by the suggestion.
2: It is a Liverpool player.
1: Yeah.
2: But that is incorrect.
0: Is it Brayden?
1: That is incorrect?
2: Incorrect. Okay. It was in 2011 against Arsenal.
0: Danny Murphy?
1: Dirk Kuyt?
2: Yes. Daniel? Dirk Kuyt. Yeah. 101 minutes and 48 seconds.
1: The player Lionel Messi used to look up to.
0: Wow.
1: Mm.
0: Wow.
1: For his movement off the ball. For his work rate and his smarts around the field. Limited, but gee, he got everything out of him. Oh, Dirk, and very handsome.
0: Okay. Dirk Kuyt and handsome are never two words that I've thought of really. Yeah, I mean, without being too mean about it, he kind of had the face of a gunslinger, I thought. But
1: like the character of the Goonies, wasn't it?
0: Yeah, something like that. So, all right, well done, Daniel. You were close. You got there in the end. So,
1: we did.
0: Yeah. Actually, on that, I mean, there's been a bit of chat. I thought it was interesting that Steve Nicol, who on the ESPN FC coverage is generally

0: happen.
1: No, it's one of those, right? But the fact that Steve Nicholl said that.
0: Yeah. I know what you're coming from. I must admit, the reaction to Liverpool has been quite interesting. Considering how much the criticism's been directed to Alexander Isak and Florian Wirtz after, fair to say, a pretty quiet performance from both of them. I thought Wirtz was right in the first half, had a really good shot saved. But Liverpool's attack was not the issue. Actually, the numbers were quite positive. But, man, they've learned nothing. Absolutely torn to shreds in two counter-attacks. This is what blighted them last season, is how open they are and how you can get at them. And it took me back to the opening game of last season when Bournemouth scored two goals from breakaways like that. Coached by, none other than the guy now looking after our side. So back then he could recognise the issues, hasn't been able to fix them just yet. And we talked about at the top of the program, a lot of clubs that have got a lot of work to do. Liverpool, I'm just lost what they're trying to achieve.
1: Yeah, it's interesting actually, because that Alanga, when the ball got turned over there and Alanga's running through midfield, I'm like, where's the Liverpool midfield?
0: Well, Gravenberch shot. Why didn't he shoot?
1: But both the centre midfielders are in the Newcastle box at the same time, so there's just acres and acres of space.
0: Yeah. So, no, they've certainly got a lot to work on, right, Rick?
1: Yeah.
0: A bit like your boys.
1: Yeah, definitely a lot to work on. I mean, I stayed up to watch this because I was like, it's 11:30 kickoff, perfect. I'll just send the family off to bed and I'll sit up and watch the game. And I was confident. I really was. I thought, all the numbers, we talked a bit about it last week, about Hull last season, and the XG against was the 23rd out of 24 teams of the Championship. It's like, well, they can't do that in the Premier League because they're just going to concede buckets. I mean, United, 72% possession, 21 shots to 8. And so you're like, okay, well, how have you come away with nil from this? But they played it well, though. They played it clever. I mean, these days when we say, they played a back five, you tend to think, they played three centre-backs and two wing-backs. But they didn't. They played three centre-backs and two full-backs, and then they had two absolute wardrobes on legs sitting in front of the defence as well.
0: Yeah.
1: And they were very much, you lose the ball, we'll hit you on the break as fast as we can, and it worked. I mean, I think Patrick Dorgu probably got a bit to answer for the first goal because he let that guy get in front of him at the near post and flick the ball on. The second goal, I'm willing to put my hand up and just go, that was a hell of a free kick. He managed to get the ball up and over Harry Maguire and Ollie McBurney, the two tallest guys on the pitch, and it looked like it was going to squeeze in at the far post. Central defender gets a flick on it. Lammens is going the other way already. So that was a quality goal, that. But, yeah, Hound United did not get something out of that game, I do not understand. Looked a bit slow in midfield at times, which I thought we'd rectified. But, yeah, a bit of work to be done.
0: Yeah, and it did provide that game the moment of pure comedy that is Harry Maguire grappling and holding on to one of his own players from one of those set-piece goals and stopping him perhaps getting to the loose ball. That was just delicious to my eyes, Ricardo.
1: I bet you
0: were eye-rolling. I was laughing about as much as when you saw Anthony Alanga up in a foot race against Kierkez. That wasn't fair.
1: Mate, I mean, I thought Kierkez was rapid.
0: He is quite quick, but Alanga banger is an absolute bolter.
1: Yeah, it was like Usain Bolt going past. He was just tearing away from him. Yeah, that was fantastic. We are going to talk about some of the other Premier League games coming up, but we've got a bit of news out of the Football Ferns as well, Daniel. They've got some games announced for October. So the All Whites are going to play Panama in October in Japan. The Football Ferns are going to Panama to play Panama.
0: Yeah, I'm looking forward to these. Rick, I don't know about you, but 24, 25 into 26, sort of more downs than ups, I would have thought, when you're looking at the Football Ferns. I know their most recent game was a draw against Morocco. They went down in a tight one to Haiti, I think back in June. They obviously beat up on the likes of Samoa, Solomons, American Samoa, Fiji, Papua New Guinea during the OFC World Cup campaign, which you would expect, but then you go further back, whether it was against Australia, where we were outclassed, the United States, where we were outclassed, lost two consecutive games to Mexico as well. The results against their upper, those better sides, just hasn't been good enough, Rick. So, really important that they take up the level of opposition as they build to a World Cup next year.
1: Yeah, that's key, right? It's key because it's one thing, and I think the All Whites

0: Brits have done this pretty well, right? Is one thing qualifying out of Oceania, but then being able to compete with our next tier nations. The All Whites are starting to do it. We just need to see it a bit more from the Football Ferns. And it is kind of a, I think we're getting to the point now, we're getting a bit more experience there, but we had a massive drop-off where we had a lot of players who I think probably hung on too long.
1: Yeah,
0: Football Ferns level, and actually held up players developing and coming through to replace them. I don't think it was handled particularly well at times, and that's probably cost New Zealand the last couple of years, but seem to be starting to rectify that.
1: Yeah, those November games last year against Mexico, Australia and the US of A, we did not score a goal in five games and conceded 16. Yeah. So that's a little snapshot of the work that must be done. Because, like Rick, we're tired of Football Ferns getting to World Cups and not getting out of a group.
0: Yeah.
1: Right? Well, we need them to take that next step. We thought 2023 was going to be that. There's some nice young talent coming through, which you can sort of dream on. So I think we should be holding them to higher standards.
0: Yeah, I agree 100%. Hopefully we get to see some better performances. And, you know, to be fair, I mean, one of the teams that is – one of the clubs that's probably helping New Zealand football in that development on that page is the Wellington Phoenix women's team under Bev Priestman. They've got a new signing obviously coming through as well. They've got quite a few Kiwis in there. They're playing football the right way and they're getting a winning mentality, which I think if you can get enough of those players in the Football Ferns team might actually help the group and bring some back through, you know.
1: And it sounds like that next Wellington Phoenix women's signing will be a former Fern. A couple of names out there. The one that probably intrigues most fans is India Paige Riley. What is she going to do after she's left Crystal Palace? Of course, scored Palace's first goal in the Women's Super League, not last season, the year before. They got relegated that year, but she had a really difficult year, hardly on the grass last season. So it'd be fascinating to see what sort of shape she's in, if indeed she is that player announced.
0: Yeah, this is the Studs Up podcast. Ricardo Paul, Daniel McCarty with you. We're going to talk a little bit more EPL shortly. And before we wrap this up, we'll give you our Betcha Bets for the weekend as well.
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5: 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R18. Daniel, time to dive into some of those other EPL games. And I think we should probably start with Brentford 3, Tottenham 0.
6: Do you have regrets having them

0: Sangare, what a signing he looks like. What a smooth operator he looks like. Heavily involved. And considering the fees being thrown around for like other midfielders, ironically, at Spurs, Tonali, Fernandez, he didn't start, of course. He looks like an absolute bargain based on just 90 minutes of football. Oh, so Brentford so good, fans. but Spurs offered nothing.
1: Yeah. You got an all-new midfield, but you don't play one of them. I didn't get that. Bergvall didn't look like he wanted to be there. He's been agitating for a move since they spent all this money on other midfielders. And then De Zerbi starts him, and he didn't look like he really wanted to be there. So that didn't really work. They still look a bit toothless up top. I think Matias Tell was probably their most threatening player of all. But it was at the back that surprised me. I mean, Andy Robertson, all that experience coming in at left back. You've got a couple of centre-backs that have come in, one from Brighton who was very solid for them all last season, Van Hecke. You've got Senesi, who was a free from Bournemouth, was an excellent addition as well. And they just looked all at sea. Archie Gray was all right at right back, but he's really a midfielder playing fullback. So, yeah, it was a bit of a... Certainly didn't get what I thought. I had this game down as Brentford or the draw, but I thought it would be tight, and it was anything but that.
0: Yeah, and De Zerbi coming out and saying they essentially weren't ready, not fit enough, that the trip to Australia and New Zealand hindered them. So a bit of an up yours to fans on this side of the world. It's the pointy end of the field, though, that they need to do some work on. Mikey Moore, a teenager who they sort of crammed into the front three on the right-hand side. It sounded like he was going out on loan to Germany just a few days beforehand, so that doesn't sound like particularly good planning. Richarlison is still Richarlison. They might have good name recognition in the middle of the park and at the back, but... that they look a little bit toothless. Van Hecke had a poor game. He's a really good player, Rick. I wouldn't worry about him. And I think their midfield core will certainly, be up there with some of the better squads in the competition. But 17th and 17th in the last couple of seasons, maybe we got a little bit carried away with just, winning the transfer window, if that's still a thing.
1: Yeah, it's funny you say that. I did read something that morning that just said, I can't understand how all these people are shocked that a team that finished 17th twice in a row were beaten by the team that finished 9th last season. If you look at it that simply, yeah, that does make sense. And I'd shout out to the Brentford fans. So you talked about Sangare and what a great game he had. They've already, the whole stand was singing, it's a geotextile stadium, isn't it? They were all singing, "I want to dance with Sangare." And which I was, yes, it just worked so well.
0: That is gold. What about Mark Gahey playing in central midfield? Manchester City and Enzo Maresca get underway with a win, coming from behind, scoring two late goals. Erling Haaland, I tipped to score two. He's cut his hair, and I was thinking Samson and Delilah after he missed kind of a straightforward one by his standards early in that first half, although that miss was only trumped by Gahey's shocker. Like, I'm loath to go, miss of the season in week number one, but it's going to certainly be in the highlights of the words misses. But he got back up and put away another chance, as Bournemouth will be a little bit frustrated, won't they? You can't provide teams that amount of space from set piece. And they too scored a really nice goal. That ball from Evan Nelson across to Tavernier to give him a lead midway through that first half. So, and then Gvardiol, originally chalked out for being offside, it wasn't. But Ryan Cherki, I don't know about you, Rick, he kind of gets me off my seat so much. And that little dink pass into Gvardiol was right up there with one of the best moments of the opening weekend. So important for City and their new boss to start. But again, I'll say it, is of all the top six sides, five of them look pretty dodge.
1: Yeah, they do. I actually looked at Maresca's starting lineup for this and almost got whiplash because how quickly I looked back at it going, what? Apparently, Enzo Maresca, when he was number two to Pep, it was him that had the idea of pushing John Stones into midfield. So yeah, it feels like he's trying to repeat the trick here with Mark Gahey. But Nico O'Reilly was the England left-back at the World Cup. You've got Cherki on the bench, you've got Doku on the bench, you're playing Phil Foden on the right, you put your left-back at 10. I was kind of like, what is he doing here? What's going on? So, I mean, they won in the end, right? So I suppose he's tinkering still with things. They're trying to figure it out. But considering how much money they spent on the midfield, having a

0: a centre back and a left back, making up two of your three midfield roles. I was like, what is going on? What are you doing?
1: Yeah, you'd expect them to bring in at least one midfielder. Sorry, Rick's battling ill health today.
0: Yeah, sorry.
1: It's yeah. Cool. He's a bit like Spurs in week number one. But you would think if there's a club that's going to splash some cash in one particular part of the field, City and midfield's an obvious one.
0: Yeah, so that's City midfield. They need some work. Now, there is talk. I know we haven't quite got there yet, but Fulham-Chelsea, it was a rare thing where you saw the Fulham and the Chelsea fans banding together to boo a player. Enzo Fernandez, when he came off the bench, not only is he agitated for a move away, but of course there was the Malvinas flag, yeah, right in the World Cup thing. Both

0: longer.
1: No.
0: 120 million to City, apparently.
1: Right. I was a little bit disappointed that Xavi Alonso didn't bring on Valentin Barco to really just trigger every English football fan in that venue. But great start for Chelsea, wasn't it? They picked up the 3 points. João Pedro scores after, what, 31 seconds. Rodgers, huge money deal, sort of settles himself scoring. And Palmer, I thought Palmer was really good, Rick. And, man, I said this about 2 years ago on this pro. He's better outright. I don't, for some reason, centrally, it doesn't work. In my opinion, he was playing a little bit wider than normal. He can cut back in, but he was also staying wide. I thought he was excellent. And considering what his form has been for the last 18 months, man, it's like getting a new player.
0: Yeah, I'm with you on that. It was like, he didn't have a good season last season, much like Phil Foden. We mentioned that neither of them made the World Cup squad. But I think coming out of that Club World Cup into another season, I just think he was knackered. He's had a decent rest, and he looked the Foden, like the Palmer that we saw a couple of seasons ago. And he, Rodgers and João Pedro look like they've been playing together for 20 years. Like, they're just the understanding, the movement. I mean, that's going to be dangerous. They've still got things to work on at the
1: It's called Robert Sanchez.
0: I don't know if you've seen it, but there's a meme that I saw where there's a guy throwing a piece of meat to a crocodile and the crocodile completely misses it and falls off a ledge, and they've basically just gone Robert Sanchez, getting beaten at his near post like that. Yeah, that was a shocker. And everybody's
1: it's not even close to the near post. It's been beaten in the middle.
0: That was it. Two, three seasons, people have been saying Chelsea, they're obviously going to go get a goalkeeper.
1: Well, they brought in Jurgensen. Was it Jurgensen? One of the sins.
0: Yeah.
1: At some stage last year, and he ended up eagle over their face too. So, Penders is floating around. It just seems like, to me, sort of, it's just poor squad management that they've spent so much money and haven't attacked an obvious area.
0: No, that's true. From the Fulham point of view, I had them getting relegated because Arbeloa's never managed here. He's only got a short managerial record as an interim at Real. Bringing in his two big signings are both fringe Real players who have been playing in Castilla. And they actually looked all right. They looked better than I thought they did. And it looks like they do have goals in them. Maybe they have replaced those 19 goals that Jimenez and Wilson took with them.
1: Yeah, Palacios and Garcia, the two Spaniards you're talking about out of Real Madrid, did a pretty good job. But man alive, that Joshua King, he is so exciting. The teenager sort of revealed himself last season, but starting from central, getting into wide areas down that right hand side, he was quite a terror. And gets on the score sheet. So that's certainly one name to follow.
0: Yeah, one to watch out for. Another thing to watch out for is our Betcha bets. We're going to recap last week as we look to offload the Betfairly Shield, and we'll give you our new bets for this weekend as well. Stay locked on Studs Up.
2: 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We'll get across the biggest stories in sport. We'll speak with the people making the headlines and bring you the analysis that matters. 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It's sport with a Kiwi lens, made for Kiwi fans. We'll cover the winners, the controversies, the key moments and what it all means.

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12: 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Last week, Daniel, I was 0 from 3. You were 0 from 3. Maybe we should get the guy that did the greatest rivalry to a trophy to design one, our Betfairly Shield, so we can take half home each if this continues.
13: Yeah, that's a really good shout, because right now we are dripping in incompetence. I think I'm 0 from 5 with one postponement.
12: Well, I'm 0 from 6 and no postponements, so there you go. If anything, you've probably got one hand on the shield.
13: On count back. On count back. All right.
12: Default.
13: Speaking of postponements, that, of course, I'm talking about the Celta Vigo-Osasuna game that was called off because of fungus on the pitch. Rick, they're going to play. They're going to play in a couple of days' time. Do you think I'm going to miss this opportunity of doubling down? Hells no. Celta Vigo to beat Osasuna at home. They were really good at home last season. They've got basically the same squad back, so I'm Oh, come on, Celta. $2 they are paying. I'll go Aston Villa and Arsenal. I'll go Arsenal to win, both teams to score, though. Ooh. I think 3-1, 2-1 at $3.10. I just think Aston Villa's going to struggle for 2 or 3 weeks before turning things around. And Coventry and Hull played a lot last season, and there was, I think, it was

0: three draws over the course of the campaign. Why not another, eh? $3.50.
1: That's quite tasty. That I don't mind that. I'm going to go Bournemouth to beat Everton, just because I think that'll happen. $2.02. Newcastle at Spurs. That's got both teams to score written all over it at $1.55.
0: It does.
1: And West Ham to beat Watford at $1.85. This is at Vicarage Road, but Watford have only got three fit senior defenders.
0: What?
1: And $1.85 for West Ham, and this is good money. 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We'll be back for you next week.
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0: Hello and welcome to round 26 NRL action. We're counting down to kickoff between the Brisbane Broncos and the Melbourne Storm at Suncorp Stadium. 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
1: Hey Speedy, Timmy Manor, how are we going today? What a lovely day for a new trial of a kickoff or a receive or whatever the rule is going to be tonight and how this is going to be interpreted in a game of football that this time last year, these two sides are thinking, I can win a competition.
2: Careful. We got Speedy fired up last Friday, last Thursday, with some referee decisions.
1: He fixed the whole weekend. The whole weekend was so much better. It was open games of football. There was more points scored. There was bigger 10 metres. What do you think of Friday, said those Sunday's refereeing last week, Speedy?
0: Well, I think they just had a crackdown, didn't they, saying it was a crackdown?
1: I agree with that. That was Thursday night's two in the sin bin, maybe opening some space for behaviour over the weekend.
0: So this kickoff rule that we're going to see tonight, the team that just conceded chooses to kick or receive. Timmy Manor, if you're the captain and you've just conceded a try, what are you doing under the new rule?
2: Not he knows. Every single time we're receiving. Every time.
1: You're just worried about your 20 metres of stats.
2: Let's give me a few cheap metres from the kickoff.
0: What if you need to score? What if you've just gone behind, there's a minute to go?
2: Then you need the ball.
0: Well, are you going to go 90 or are you going to take a kickoff and then hopefully get it back on the 40-metre line by kicking off?
2: But a kickoff, you're guaranteed to get it. It's a flip of a coin with the short kickoff.
0: What if the other team tries to go short and you don't get it?
2: Well, why would they go short if they're defending their lead? So I can't see. There's going to be so many situations that are going to be 95% will be receive the ball. But the bigger issue is they're doing this to combat the 6-to-go rule. And I hate the 6-to-go rule. So they're making.
0: No, they are not.
2: Yes, they are. They're doing it because to stem the flow of momentum. Every team now, when have you ever seen teams score 3-4 for tries in a row? They're doing that because you're on the back foot and the momentum's so hard to stop now. Because of the 6-to-go rules, it's just made it so much harder to stop momentum. So let's do this rule to combat that so we can make the games more even, so we don't have blowout moments of the game or blowout scores, and all as a result for a rule change that I can't stand.
1: I'm going to disagree with that, Speedy.
0: Are you?
1: I don't agree with that, Timmy. I do not agree with that. I think the fact that the 6-to-go rule,
2: yep,
1: when it's policed properly, and it can only be penalised inside the first 20 metres anyway, 6-to-go's only occur outside the 20 metres. I think they policed it correct last week, Speedy, without an official crackdown on last Thursday night's game of football, and there was two in the bin. That's what they have to do. They just have to enforce the rules on 6-to-go's, or whether they're offside, or whether they're leaving early, or whether they're slowing the ruck down continuously, and go, warning, stand in the bin. Because I thought that game of football and the other games outside of that were reffed much better than the week before, which is two good sides manipulating the rules. I'm fascinated to see why we're keen on changing the kickoff rule. I think it just wants to be more live competition. If you're behind by 4 points and you've just, or scenario-wise, you've just conceded the try, you now can elect to get the ball back. In the past, if you're behind, how do you get weighted possession back in your favour in the last few minutes of a game?
0: You've got to go short and hopefully pull it off.
2: Well, again, you're making my point for me because the rules have made this harder to get momentum back. You just said that when it's policed correctly. The problem with the 6-to-go, so when they used to blow a penalty,

0: penalty. The game will stop. You'd see the replay. Everyone would know what the penalty was for. There's accountability on the referee to make sure he gets it right. With this, how many times have you seen someone just wave their hand above their head and you're like, what? Like, what? I don't even know what that was for. Or, there was no way that would have been an infringement to give away a penalty, but
1: even if you're listening to the ref as a commentator, you hear the explanation.
0: Okay, well, yeah. Even when you hear
1: you're talking about in the ground.
0: Even if you do know what it's for, because you hear it or you read it, a lot of times it never would have been a penalty in the old ways, but because they can get away with it, the way that the game plays on, there's no accountability, no replay. There's so many of those happening, and they, I don't think the referees understand. When they brought in one extra tackle off a seven tackle set when the ball went dead, one tackle extra cooks your energy. To do a 14 tackle set, 10 tackle set, 15 tackle set, it takes you 5 to 10 minutes to recover from that.

0: We want live ball. That we want ball and play. We want live. We want fatigue. We want tries. We want games not to be suffocated by
1: record broadcast deals.
0: We don't want 60 to 10 victories anymore. We don't want good teams that create great rosters and
2: You're getting more 60 to 10 victories than ever.
1: And there were no 60 to 10 victories back in 1997. You played this rule in the Super League with the Hunter Mariners.
0: Unlimited interchange as well.
1: There was guaranteed winner kicks.
0: I didn't care. You just move on as a player. I don't think it changes a lot. Generally the better sides win the games. Like if you have to defend a set of six at the end of the game and the opposition who you traditionally if you score a try, you would keep weight of possession. So it's very hard for the team to come from behind or stop your weight of possession. But now you can elect to receive. But then if you drop the ball if you receive, you're under enormous pressure again. Pros and cons either way.
2: If they don't do this, though, what else are cranky old men like me that retired going to complain about? So at least he gives us something to talk about.
0: Why was this brought up last summer? Because this is where it's come from. It was brought up last summer. They were hopeful of getting it approved, I think, weren't they? And obviously clubs didn't want to improve
1: it. Who are they?
0: NRL. The NRL make the rules.
1: Coaches come up with these new rules.
0: So this is from coaches?
1: Yes.
0: So coaches...
1: Some coaches.
0: On the coaching committee that the NRL would communicate with, and then obviously it goes to a vote. The commission make a decision. Club CEOs would go to a board meeting and go, we're adamant we don't want this rule, but we're happy with these three rules.
1: Well, it was going to come in this year, but the backlash said don't bring it in as a permanent rule.
0: So why was this brought up in a subject for effectively? So why is this rule really important for coaches or...
1: They feel like it's a way of reversing momentum and stopping the blowouts, I believe.
0: Or giving yourself a chance to win at the end of a game if you've just been scored upon and you go two points behind.
1: I think that's irrelevant. I think it's all about stopping the blowouts.
0: The big blowouts?
1: Yeah.
0: Maybe, okay, so...
1: So if there's a blowout score tonight, then they'll have to go back to the drawing board.
0: So this will come in next year, we believe, after we trial this tonight. And we wake up tomorrow, there's pros and cons, and then they'll go back to a committee meeting and have the commission will come up with how they adjust it or what the idea is. I'd love to see what our fans think about this tonight, because it's going to change what we've known for a long time.
1: Well, every game that's deemed a dead rubber from now until the end of the season will have this experimentation.
0: Who would have thought Melbourne v Brisbane, the premiers from last year, a team that have spent... majority of their existence under Craig Bellamy in the top four or in the semi-finals. Would you say the game is a what?
1: Dead rubber.
0: Wow.
1: It's the first time in 20 years that the both grand finalists from the previous year are failing to play finals. In 2006, it was the Tigers and the Cowboys who missed out, and this time around it's the Broncos and the Storm. The Broncos, 7 wins on the season. Melbourne with 9 wins. And 15 losses for the Broncos. That's the most ever by a reigning premier.
0: Yeah, that's right.
1: Still time to add to it.
0: And a lot of turmoil still happening at the Brisbane Broncos every week.
1: What have you made of it?
0: Well, it's been theatrical this week. Adam Reynolds, I thought he was fine to play early in the week. I was waiting for his comeback for his farewell matches. Last game of football at Suncorp Stadium tonight.
1: Yep.
0: There'd be a farewell for the gentleman that helped bring a premiership to the club. And all of a sudden he's not right by Tuesday, not in the team list Tuesday. Obviously it's players are unaware that he's why he's not playing and how come he's not playing. Several players, obviously one player liked a post and thought it was unfair that he's not named and playing. So there's dramas up there again. Payne Haas will play his last game of football at Suncorp Stadium for the Brisbane Broncos tonight. Yes, there's another game next week, an away game. But there's huge, huge things happening. For Payne Haas to be leaving the club is huge. And then for Adam Reynolds and the drama this week, something's going on up there.
2: Why didn't they play him?
0: We don't know whether he was medically fine or not fine. This has been the distraction all week. Was Adam Reynolds 100% fit? Was he 80% fit? Was he good enough to play 20 minutes? Is he good enough to give him a chance? And if his calf blows out somewhere in the game, you just replace him? Or was he just told, no, you're out?

0: happiness and unsure, and it's just the drama of what's happened this year at the Brisbane Broncos. And obviously, you know what, I'm sure there's a lot of media in the Brisbane area that are challenging and enjoying some victories they're getting with all the drama that's going on at the Broncos.
1: But back to your point, they won the comp a year ago. Like, who would have thought you win a comp a year ago and 12 months later you're dealing with this kind of mess?
0: Your best prop in the game.

0: then all of a sudden you have other dramas. You've got, they've had lots of injuries. Assistant coach departing very early in the season. Now more dramas. They will be just waiting for the end of the season. Is there another review coming in the end of this season as well?
1: For sure. Missing from the grand final side, the premiership side, Walsh, Shibasaki, who might play tonight, is on the extended bench, Reynolds, Pakes, Jensen, Piakura, and Hetherington. So there's seven players of the 17.
0: Yeah, and they're quality players. And obviously last year they struck gold in their attack form late in the competition, because I think they were very much at the middle to bottom of the ladder about round 12 to 14, if I can remember correct. And then they got on a big winning streak, and they're the first team outside of a top four defensive outfit to win a grand final in the last 25 years. So that was something they broke, but that's because of the caliber of the attacking players they got in the side. And maybe Adam Reynolds did go potentially a year too long. Maybe last year could have been a fairy tale. Yeah. In ending for him, but he maybe thought, you know what, I've got another year in me. How good's this club at the moment? We might win two premierships.
1: And from the grand final side for Melbourne, missing tonight, Pappenhausen, of course, in retirement. Will Warbrick and Coates with their Achilles injuries, and Eli Katoa and Kami Kamitha, who's now retired, and Lasati, who's out with an ankle issue. So both teams missing some key talent, and part of the reason they're not playing finals this year.
2: Yeah, it's a lot of outs, and that's been a story of both their season, because when they're at full strength, they're obviously heavyweight teams that can win the comp. But the thing is, though, this year, every team had injuries. It was one of those seasons where you couldn't really use it as an excuse. So when they do their reflecting, yes, they can say we had a lot of injuries, that's why we failed. However, they do have to find a way, and teams have to go find a way moving forward to, even when you have lots of injuries, what can we do to withstand that? How do we have clever backups? How do we recruit rosters that can fill different positions? Teams got to get used to adapting to injuries.
0: The other person that's not a part of the Melbourne Storm, but he didn't play in the grand final last year, was Nelson as well. So he had a big part of them getting to the grand final, massive, but was suspended again in a grand final for the second time of his career. So they've had a multiple of changes. I don't remember the Melbourne Storm having this many injuries, probably under Craig Bellamy time, and obviously two key wingers, Nelson Lee making the decision to leave, Pappenhausen announcing he'd leave as well, having to refill that spot. Sua Falongo has been an outstanding find and development from the Melbourne system through their pathways into being an elite first grader now. But, boy, there's some challenges. Let's hope Katoa can get on the field next year for the Melbourne Storm. That's the other player who has missed this whole season.
1: After what happened last year, at the end of the season on international duty with Tonga. As a player, what do you want to get out of these games? What's the talk in the dressing room during the week and on game day when it is a dead rubber from a Broncos perspective when you're playing at home? What do you want to achieve?
0: If I'm playing at home for the Broncos, it's about sending Payne Haas off with the victory.
1: Do you think they're talking to him? Every time I look in the dressing room, no one's talking to Payne Haas.
0: Well, I think that's does that show that there's a huge disconnection in the players and in the organisation? Maybe they all just can't wait to get out this year and go, wow, thankfully we're on a holiday now. How long have I got off? When am I going to play any representative football? When am I getting in this environment that's fun again and successful? But it certainly has been a challenging year for them. I think from a couple of individuals, it's probably the potential that, you know, maybe their last game at Suncorp Stadium, Payne Haas definitely. It's probably the end of a really difficult 12 months of football from where they were last year winning a grand final and understanding how hard football is. And probably it's a bit of a reflection about how have I gone this year as well. Like, where am I at as a player in this club and where am I developing my game to?
1: And if you're Melbourne, their star players have got a World Cup to think about, not too far away. Timmy Manassa, your Munsters, your Grants, your Hughes, you want to find form and stay injury-free?
2: Absolutely. They all, you'd think they'd all be in the team, but they would have do what they can to make sure they're putting their hand up and forcing their selection, because finals times gives the opportunity everyone that's in there to really push their case. And if you're a bolter or you're someone that's half a chance, you can make yourself a full chance by the end of the final series.
1: So we can see your texts coming through on all of the topics we've discussed so far. We'll get to those texts after the break. Keep them coming on 0457 736 736.
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6: 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We're counting down to Thursday night footy. 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Timmy, a very special honour for you today, was it? Presenting a milestone jersey to a certain back fence Nathan Brown.
7: Yeah, the Brown man. 200 games coming up tomorrow night. He's had a very much a journeyman. He started off at West Tigers. Went to South Sydney. We picked him up after a breakout year at the South Sydney Rabbitohs. And he spent, I think it was 6 years, Nod, with the Eels, and then a year at the Roosters, and he's landed at the Seagulls. And a really, really good friend of mine and someone that is a great teammate. So the Manly boys, well, anyone that's played with him would know that he's someone that you just love, you know, lining up next to. He's got the crazy eyes. And he's someone that, you know, you love having on your side and hate playing against.
8: Yeah, back fence Brown, as you said, the you know, he plays with a lot of passion. So rolling through his career, as you said, one game for the West Tigers 2013, South Sydney 2015 to 16, 28 games of NRL football, 2017 to 2022, Timmy, with you guys at Parramatta, 109 games for the Eels, 10 games for the Roosters in 2023, and 51 games now for Manly Seagulls from 2024 to 26. So you'll be 52nd game of football for Manly, maybe 53rd against the Warriors and potentially semi-finals if those things happen.
7: He's had to work hard to get there. Like, his body shape, you know, in the time when he first started coming through, now you see all of those smaller locks or smaller forwards now, but not a very big body shape, but he, you know, he plays above his weight. But his biggest asset is, one, his leg drive, but two, his skill. Like, for a forward, he's got really silky ball skills, and that's always been his best trait. Soft hands, good passer.
6: Did he ever think about going back to cricket, or if he'd gone that route instead of rugby league?
7: He should have. Maybe he can go there next year. But yeah, he played with a lot of, you know, high flying cricket players that, you know, he played state level, and a lot of the guys in the Australian team now were, you know, he played with at a junior level. So we always wonder what could have been, but no, he chose the rugby league, and you know, the rest was history.
8: Timmy, in his time at Parramatta, he's ran for 15,338 metres. Did he steal stats off you? Did you get on okay with him, or was he allowed to do the first tackle from the kickoffs?
7: No, he didn't get any kickoffs because it was
6: Big Easy was there.
7: Yeah. Playing lock, yeah, Big Easy. I was just sitting on the back line waiting for the kickoffs. No, he played. I don't think he played any front row when he was at Parramatta. It was always lock.
6: I got some texts coming through. 958 says, "Hey, Noddy, why are we testing the new rules tonight? We aren't even using our foot to play the ball."
8: roll ball. Well, the foot on the ball is a rule, Speedy. We just don't enforce it.
6: As long as you try to play
8: as long as it looks like a play the ball, they call play on. I do agree with us needing to trial these games. And if this is going to effectively change some of the fabric of what we've done in rugby league, and Timmy thinks that it's about stopping momentum of possession and all these things, we need to see it, don't we? We need to have an ability to trial it, yeah, and then go yes or no, or how do we make it better, or how do we work with it? And does this rule then tonight change maybe the

0: to go rule.
1: Yeah, Bondi Jack says there are fatal flaws in this new kickoff rule. The short dropout and kickoff rules must revert back to the original rule. It should not include penalty goals and field goals. Why demand an answer the moment a try is scored when a conversion is coming? Bondi Jack says, yeah, as soon as you concede points, you've got to tell the ref what you'll be doing when the kickoff happens.
2: Otherwise, it goes back to a normal kickoff as we have done regularly up till now.
1: NZ Tiger in Oz says the NRL only want this new kickoff rule to fix an issue created from another rule they introduced with the six again, which causes massive player fatigue. Stop messing with the game. They're very much in the Tim Manor book there. Yeah,
2: they want fatigue in the game, though, don't they? Because they'd like to see tries.
1: Yes.
3: You know, we had that game 12-6 Panthers Roosters.

0: But a 12-6 game is still great. It doesn't have to be 48-32. 12-6 is beautiful.
1: Yeah, if they're back to 10 and they're stopping tries, then it's great. But if they're back 6 metres and stopping tries, then it becomes a bit tedious. The Bribey Battler says, gents, Cooper Cronk played a grand final with a broken shoulder, yet Renault can't play 10 minutes. Come on.
2: So I agree.
1: A lot of people are upset that Adam Reynolds hasn't been given the chance, even though his calf is a bit dodgy, to be on the team sheet and play minutes tonight.
3: Adam Reynolds, I think, has earned the right, if he's able to run, play in a dinner suit, catch and pass, kick the ball occasionally, and be 70% fit, he's earned the right to play this game, hasn't he? He's earned the right to play some time of this game. In a match that they're trialling new kickoff rule, in a match that has no bearings on where you're going to finish in the ladder, the Broncos aren't making the semifinals. It's been a season from hell. How is Adam Reynolds going? And if you finish with 16 players, Speedy, for 15 minutes, that should be okay because of what Adam Reynolds delivered for you over the last few years, and you're investing in him being

0: talking to Fox League before this game, who might give further clarification on it, but it's been a bit of a dog's breakfast, and the easy way would have been to put Adam Reynolds on that team sheet. Tommy says, the yo-yo Broncos since 2022, missed the eight, grand final, missed the eight, grand final, missed the eight, looking good for next year. Hopes Tommy, no doubt. How hard is it to back up year after year?
1: Are they looking good for next year? They've lost the best prop in the game. The halfback's retiring.
0: And the arrival.
1: Shibasaki is not on the love list at the moment, is he?
0: Yeah, Pezzett is coming, Barnett coming, Bloor and Gagai, the other players coming. So, yeah, is lots that going to be enough?
1: Lots of experience there.
2: That's a nice way of saying it.
3: That's a two-hour voice. That's
0: a, that was one waste,
2: though. There was 1 year, 2010, we sacked Daniel Anderson, which he never should have. Because, well, very similar situation. Didn't win the comp, but goes to a grand final in 2009, and they got rid of him the next year. The board decided to do the recruiting for the Eels. In one off-season, or one season, our recruits were Carl Webb, Chris Walker, Chris Hicks, Paul Fatawira, and one other who, and between the five of them, they played about four games collectively because they were just there for their paycheck. But plenty of experience between all of them.
0: Let's hear from Michael Maguire now, talking to Jake Duke from Fox League.
4: Joined by Bronco

0: confidence that all the issues around the Adam Reynolds saga have been put to bed and we're going to see a performance from your side tonight?
1: I think, yeah, players have had a bit of practice with what goes on around the club. So they've had actually a really good week's training. As I've said many a time, they're a tight group and they know what we're here for, and it's about playing footy. So, you know, it's obviously, you know, putting that aside now and getting our best performance, because, yeah, we've got some special people in this team that, you know, they're nearing the end of their time here, and, you know, Payne Haas being one of them.
0: Yeah, let's talk about Payne Haas, because there are a number of departing players, but Adam included, but Payne, he's a special player and one you didn't want to lose. What's he given to this club and how should he be honoured by the fans tonight?
1: Yeah, well, Payne's brought the Broncos for years. Obviously, he's gone through all the tough times. He's been at the top, and I think just the way he's played, he's just such a consistent top liner. You know, he's going to go down in the history books over the years. But, I mean, just, you know, for my time, and been fortunate to spend not only at the state level but also club level, he's a special human. I'll obviously miss him. We all will. But, we get to celebrate him tonight, so we've got to make sure that we get the performance that backs it up.
0: So obviously Melbourne v Brisbane, many would expect this game to be meaning something towards the back end of the year. Obviously played in grand final last year. We asked Craig Bellamy the same thing, like, how much does it burn that these two teams are not going to feature in September, when the proud history of these clubs?
1: Yeah, it's pretty crazy to think that, isn't it? You know, it's funny how footy rolls each year. It's always different to have the two sort of grand final teams playing in a game like this. But I think, yeah, for us, you know, we've got a lot of special things that we're playing for, and, you know, obviously, you know, with Renault retiring and, you know, Payne, and there's a number of other players there that, you know, been able to spend some really good times with. You know, you share those times and their memories. So I think, you know, it's a special time to be able to make sure they get their best performance out there tonight, and, you know, they've spoken about that, so I'm looking forward to the boys getting stuck in.
0: Just finally, any thoughts on the rule change, the kickoff rule change?
1: It will be interesting. You know, we've talked about it with the players, and I'll let Paddy sort of be the one that sort of decides which way they want to go there, but I think we'll look to probably kick off at some stages, but that may change once the scenarios play its path.
0: All right, looking forward to seeing it. Thanks for your time, mate.
1: Thanks, Jack. Cheers.
2: So Michael Maguire there with Fox League. A text here from 958. Maguire has an obligation to paying members and fans of Brisbane to pick the healthiest team available to win a game. Play on. Not cheap being a fan. Not all pundits understand. So he's picking a team to win a game in this dead rubber and forgetting about Sandeman in terms of Adam Reynolds.
3: I don't think Adam Reynolds disadvantages them from winning. I think they could still win with him in there, even if they don't pay 20.
4: It purely depends on the physical and the medical condition where Adam Reynolds is at. If he's 75%, 80%, 85%, you've got to risk him a little bit, don't you? If he's 50-50 and no chance of getting up, you don't even talk about him being selected in the side. So maybe there was not as much open honesty there about the fact that the players didn't know that where he was medically, because thoughts were he was playing. 92 games of football for the Brisbane Broncos. One premiership. Probably worth a conversation, isn't it?
3: Yeah.
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0: Welcome back to the Bunnings build-up as we count down to Thursday night footy between the Broncos and the Storm. 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Both teams 1 through 19 as named on Tuesday. No late changes. So you've still got some superstars going head-to-head. Munster and Hughes against Hunt and Mam in the halves. Billy Walters in form against Harry Grant, who wears the 9, 4 in his past 4 against the Broncos. Tries-wise for Harry Grant. I wonder if he can get amongst the try scoring again tonight. Suafar Longo is the fullback for Melbourne. While Hayes Perrin was one of the best for the Broncos last week when they ran down the Raiders to spoil Big Papa's farewell.
1: Yeah, that's right. They did spoil Big Papa's farewell with a late try and ran him down when the Raiders were leading. Hayes Perrin, he can certainly, so he goes through some really good patches, doesn't he? But he just can't seem to find that regular first grade position. So yeah, looking forward to the two number ones today. The other challenger matchup I'm looking forward to, Speedy, is Sean Bloor, obviously going there next year. So he'll be wanting to show Michael Maguire a bit of a thank you and a well done. And obviously they've convinced him to leave the Melbourne Storm to go to the Brisbane Broncos, which is a probably pretty big decision for Bloorie to go up there. But yeah, it's a good little clash, isn't it? Broncos, a little bit of victory last week against Papa, spoiling a party down there. And now the Broncos played last home game at Suncorp to the Storm, spoil their party tonight.
2: You know what I love about the Storm, though? The academy that they're starting to build there, like you look at some of that talent now, so Cooper Clark, Suafar Longo, these guys are coming through their system now, like through a Melbourne junior system, which for all the success they've had in the past, they've never had a junior base that were developing players, but the last three, say, started that academy, you're starting to see these kids come through and
0: they're just playing in grand finals at those junior levels as well, aren't they?
1: Yeah, they won the Jersey Flick last year, correct. Which is very good.
2: It just shows, like, whatever they do it well at the Storm.
0: Hard to believe that the Broncos are on an 8-game losing streak at Suncorp. So they want to bury that losing streak and don't want it carried into next year.
1: No, that's right. And obviously the team that would be loved in Brisbane outside of the Broncos is probably the Melbourne Storm, because they've got a lot of Queenslanders traditionally that used to be part of the Melbourne Storm club. And obviously he's still got a couple of key players in there called Munster and Grant. They, I seem to think, the Queensland fans love those two players who play for Queensland as well. So the 8-game losing streak at home. And has Harry Grant won his last 4 games at Suncorp Stadium against the Broncos as well? I think so.
0: Didn't win game 3 in of Origin, did he?
1: That's okay. We'll take that. Speedy, we'll take that.
0: The Blues call here. There's a Broncos call tonight, by the way, on the SEN app, if you want to listen to that version of things with Potsy and the boys. And really looking forward to this call. The texts keep on coming in. Good evening. I'm not sure what will happen with tonight, but I hope we do win, says Freddie from Ipswich in Queensland. Good luck to you tonight. Hi, Brenton, Noddy and Timmy. I wish Jai Arrow had a chance of kicking a goal in these last 2 games of his career. It would be an unforgettable moment, especially if the Bunnies are winning by a big margin. He only comes on to take the kick and is immediately replaced by the first choice kicker. It's just the suggestion to leave Jai Arrow with a magical moment in his brilliant career, from Gavin in Newcastle. Yeah, I'm not sure that's going to happen. I think he's going to go out with the team and then immediately make his way off as soon as the game kicks off. But it's a nice sentiment thought there. We're looking forward to that game as the South Sydney Rabbitohs take on the Titans this weekend, and Jai Arrow getting to 100 games with the Rabbits. Stay with us, not too far away from kickoff at Suncorp. Broncos v Storm Thursday night on SEN League.
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1: Left hand side, Chanel Harris to Vita Poppy.
0: Here's a chance, Reece Walsh. He capitalised. He gets the fullback. Reece Walsh scores one of the great grand final tries.
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4: Well, I'm going to say Sua Falongo. He is absolutely a freak. Loves the goose step, loves the footwork, and is going to be floating both sides of the field. With Munster and Hughes now being back for the Melbourne Storm, I think it just releases Sua Falongo, so I think he'll provide that unmissable highlight, thanks to DrinkWise.
3: A ladder update for Isuzu. Test drive the Isuzu D-Max and go your own way. It's 15th against 11th tonight, the Broncos v Storm. It's the first time in 20 years that last year's grand finalists won't be playing finals in the subsequent season. The Isuzu D-Max. Let's compare the centres of these two teams now. For Nelson Irrigation, helping

0: put in anywhere. And Meany, who's obviously done a great job for them for a long time, but from the lot, I reckon Stags is going to be the one to keep an eye out for.
1: The teams have been warming up for Ream, who's running hot this winter. Ream, of course. Is it tough to find the motivation for these games, Noddy, or is there always motivation for NRL players?
2: Always motivation for NRL players, always super professional. The fact they're not playing for semi-finals, positions on the ladder, still some personal pride, player send-offs, and effectively the things you've created with these players, you've got 2 weeks to go with them this week for Broncos home game, and then I think the Melbourne Storm will be farewelling their players next week.
1: Who's running hot? With over 80 years of manufacturing hot water in Australia, it's got to be Ream. The interesting thing is Melbourne Storm have already played their final home game. They're away again next week against the Shark.
2: Oh, that's right. They're having the 10-year reunion from the 2016 grand final, Speed, isn't it?
1: Who's running hot this winter? Ream, of course. To the key matchups then for Seek. Seek and you shall find.
0: Yeah, I'm going to go Munster and Man. The 2-5-8s can both really set the game alight and open this game up. So look for those two.
1: For the best job matches, Seek and you shall find. You got a matchup for us, Noddy?
2: Matchup. I will say Ben Hunt, Drone Hughes. I know the number sevens is a good little position. And what about the eights, Timmy? Xavier Willison, who maybe will be replacing Payne Haas against Stefano Uitokumana, who's is second on the run meters for the Melbourne Storm this year.
1: Seek and you shall find. To the Keno Go coin toss. Keno Go's $40 million jackpot. Download the app. Tim Manor says it won't be a coin toss. It'll be guaranteed that the team, with the new kickoff rule change tonight, the team that just conceded will choose to receive the ball. Keno Go play with $2 today. And the final word has been had for Best Sheds, Australian sheds at the lowest prices. Do you think Payne Haas in his farewell game would have got a mention from Madge McGuire?
2: I'm sure he would have got a mention from Michael McGuire, and I'm sure the players will be playing their best to give Payne Haas a send-off as the best player in the competition, a premiership winner.
1: And best the last prop time, or best player?
2: Best prop in the game.
1: Okay, you said best player.
2: Sorry, best prop in the game. He's probably close to the best player in the game too.
0: Do you reckon Renault got a mention in there?
2: I wonder if he got kitted up to sit on the sideline.
1: No. Full kit.
3: This is Thursday Night Footy for 420 Pies, Australia's original fan food. A new generation DAF trucks. The Melbourne Storm are out there, and Payne Haas is about to lead out the Brisbane Broncos, perhaps for his final home game. Pat Carrigan is the captain, of course, and Jack Gajewski is actually leading out the teams.
2: Does Adam Reynolds lead him out from the front of this when they get to the side of the field?
3: No, I think he's already done his farewell. There he is, applauding the teams out onto the ground. Adam Reynolds, part of the Guard of Honour, along with Reece Walsh, who gives Gemet Shibasaki a little high five as well. So the Broncos playing in their predominantly white jumper here tonight. No Adam Reynolds. That's been a big talking point during the week. So can they get it done with Ben Hunt and Ezra Mam in the halves tonight on a pristine Suncorp surface? These two teams have certainly put on a show in years gone by. In last year's grand final, of course, it was the Broncos who won 26-22. Reece Walsh taking home the Clive Churchill. But this fixture, historically dominated by the Melbourne Storm, who've won 43-17 overall and 19-5 here at Suncorp Stadium.
0: As we get set for kickoff here, both teams looking to put the best foot forward.
3: The Broncos going left to right on your radio dial, and Melbourne Storm fielding the kickoff through Munster, brought back by Uitokumana. And he goes crossfield, crabbing his way, waiting for a call of held as three Broncos, including Haas and Carrigan, eventually tackle him, and he played it off the mark. So take two on that play, the ball for Stefano Uitokumana. Harry Grant goes back into dummy half, and after running the previous time, he offloads to Trent Liero, and they get to their own 20-metre line. The Melbourne Storm, hard to believe, 19-5 their record here against the Broncos at Suncorp. They have the greatest win percentage of any team at this venue. 71% for the Melbourne Storm down the years, including magic rounds and COVID times. And an amazing record as Far Longall takes them up towards halfway here. And the tackle over the top from Hunt of the Jaden variety, and the kick on the last comes from Jerome Hughes, who was tackled to the deck after getting that kick away, and our referee Wyatt Raymond said that was A-OK as the Broncos bring it back towards their own 20.
2: Yeah, and I think the Melbourne Storm will welcome back Jerome Hughes, who's missed a number of weeks for him, just for his kicking game and his game management. That'll be the experience.

0: on the chest of the winger, Moses Leo, is able to bring it back towards... Oh, he gets on the outside briefly of Anderson. It just tripped him off enough to make the tackle. And this ground really chopping up in the early stages here, Timmy Manor.
1: Yeah, it is. Looks very soft on the foot. But the Melbourne Storm, they started this game really well. Their first set of six with the ball was powerful. They defended well, and here they are on tackle three, getting to the halfway line.
0: Expert comments for Plumbing Perfected, Shark Bite Max, as Sean Bloor, the future Bronco, plays it. And Harry Grant looked like him, maybe a knock on there at dummy half, but the referee lets it roll, and he found Stefano Utoikamanu, who makes Ezra Mann make a tackle. And now Grant kicking down the short side on the last into the corner. Delightful kick, wrong-footed Hayes Perham, who's pinned in the corner now, 8 metres out from his own line.
2: Good kick there by Harry Grant. Caught him napping in the field of play. Hayes Perham and kicks the ball into the corner. Now Melbourne Storm come with some line speed and some physicality. Still inside the 10 for 10 metres. This could be a crusher tackle though.
0: Yeah, I think the penalty will be blown in favour of Josiah Carapani. Ezra Mam certainly going into bat for his winger. And Trent Liero is in the vicinity. King there as well. And Trent Liero, it's going to be a penalty against him. And there's been no shortage of those against Liero throughout this year.

0: Now down the shorter side, it's Willison. And they're 21 metres out, and they're still only on tackle two here. So a big opportunity for Brisbane down the short side. Mam, oh, he tried to put his centre through a hole, who did well to hold on to the footy in a tight situation there, Dean Mariner. Now the pass from dummy half, a shocker. Mam took his hands away. Hunt was careful with the pickup, and they essentially burn a play as they ask Willison to straighten things up. Now can they get some sync going in attack? A short ball for Haas, really flat, and given the all clear... Oh, it must have been very close to a forward pass. Now on the last, Hunt on the right side, stabs one through. What a pickup, Moses Leo on his own goal line, and gets back to 5 metres out.
1: Gee, that's tough. The Melbourne Storm, they gave away a penalty on tackle two. They then do a repeat set, repeat set, repeat set. That's what I was talking about. That's four back-to-back sets. I know they weren't full sets, but you end doing like 15 tackles in a row.
0: But they were all there because Harry Grant wanted to slow things down deliberately.
1: Yeah.
0: So you're going to turn a blind eye to that. You'd rather no six-again signal.
1: I'd rather see a penalty than a six-again.
0: Why not send him to the bin if he's going to give away two six-agains in a row then? Okay. You want that as well? Oh, no, why are they sending blokes to the sin bin?
1: No, I don't mind the sin bin. I'm all for it.
2: Great pickup by Moses Leo, though. Great pickup by the winger. And now Jerome Hughes kicking out of pressure. Hayes Perriman on this occasion in a great position to catch on the full. Yeah, I do agree, Speedy. Outside the 20 metres, we give a lot of six.

0: cleverly. Hayes Perrin was able to pick up the loose ball and the Broncos have it back. 8 minutes played on the Elders Finance clock. Finance you can trust, and there's been no scorers yet for Liquorland.
1: You know what? I'm going to stop being negative about the referees. I'm not going to say anything about the rules. Last one, though. That was a metre forward. How did they miss that? How do all three officials miss that?
2: Well, technically, the referee should be at the 10-metre line, and one of the touch judges should be at the ruck. So

0: as Melbourne look to race away. And the Broncos have it in their hands again, just inside their own 20. 12 minutes played on the Elders Finance, Finance You Can Trust clock. No scorers yet for Liquorland Legendary. Choose to drink wise, but both teams with opportunities in the past minute.
1: Yeah, both teams looking exciting with the way they're playing. Very expansive style of footy. I think we're going to have some fun tonight. It's going to be some good tries.
2: You did ask, Petey, is there anything to play for? How about we just relax and play a bit of footy and open up the shift left and right? Good completion rate so far from both sides.
0: Yeah, the Broncos are perfect. Make it 10 out of 10 as Hunt kicks crossfield. Moses Leo, happy to take it on, takes it on the full, hits the ground running, gets
2: double
0: rid of
2: wheel.
0: One, carves them up the middle, and now weaves his way to Billy Walters on his own 40-metre line, 9 metres short of halfway, gets the penalty against Billy Walters for the high tackle as well. So credit Moses Leo, who's making things happen on back-to-back sets now.
2: Yeah, he made a line break down the left edge and looked like scoring, and yes, it's a high tackle. Billy Walters is let go of him and just rolled forward and got him high. So the Melbourne Storm will kick the ball to touch through Hughes. They'll be on the 30-metre line. Good ball opportunity. Moses Leo, hasn't he looked excited? He's fast. He's good find from rugby union.
0: So we're looking for our first try of the year nomination for Beaumont's for hard flooring. And it might be just around the corner here as Melbourne, with their best ball so far, almost a driver kind of element there as Trentley Arrow lent a hand to Oren Keeley. Slow play the ball. Now Hughes fires it to Munster. It's a slow motion attack here. King back on the angle. Powers his way to the 20-metre line. So inside the red zone for the first time with ball in hand. Munster looks inside, links with the arrow, who bumps through Billy Walters like he wasn't there. Carrigan had to make the tackle, and he did. And they're 5 metres away in front of the uprights. And there's a penalty and not a six again for working over the player. And that was against Carrigan.
2: Melbourne electing to take the tap, not the penalty shot at goal. Foul play, it's ruled for. That's the penalty being conceded by Patrick Carrigan.
0: Oh, Otoi Kamanu! Feeble defence, oh. And big Stefano. Otoi Kamanu has got the ball down and has the first points in the ball game. Right beside the uprights, it's a front rower. No! Oh. Referee says he doesn't get it all the way down.
1: Dear, oh dear, I was so excited. The big fella, great front rower, was trying barnstorming. Right, does he get that down?
0: Oh, it's close. It's as close as it gets.
1: I would give it to him. He deserves it.
0: He's cupping it. Harvey Norman replay. Fingers still on the ball. Try will count.
2: You don't need control, Speedy. There's no control needed to ground a ball. It just can't have separation. There's no separation there, is there?
0: Over to you, Ashley Klein, in the bunker. How's he going to see it after Wyatt Raymond sent it up as no try? Ashley Klein says try.
1: Yes.
0: It's 4-0 with a straightforward kick to come after 14 minutes.
1: Beautiful work, Stefano. Or it took a Manu. He's had a breakout year last year, the Storm. He's, you know, weathered, you know, he's been a leading player with so many injuries this year. And with nothing on, off a tap on the 10-metre line, they just go to him and he just decides to go straight over the top of all of them. Skittles them in defence over Hayes Perrin at the back and plants the ball down for the first try of the evening. That's beautiful.
2: Yeah, Billy Walters was the first one he pushed out of the way. Patrick Carrigan was the second one. Timmy, that has to be a try of the year nominee, thanks to Beaumont, doesn't it?
1: It has to be.
2: Front rower, beating three, middle, putting the ball down.
1: He beat the whole front row. Payne Haas, Carrigan, Billy Walters, and then finished off with Hayes Perrin, but got through the whole front row.
0: You've got him in the mix for player of the game points now for World 360 rewards. More points, more travel.
1: Give him the three already.
0: So Meany, wasting no time with this conversion attempt. And adds the extra 6-0 to the Melbourne Storm, the visitors with this fantastic record at Suncorp. For Liquorland, celebrate Father's Day with Liquorland. Choose to drink wise.
1: Noddy, I see that he's creeping up to Matt Alford's record. Did you play with Alford?
2: Our paths went two different directions. I was leaving the Melbourne Storm and tried to get Matthew Alford to commit to the Northern Eagles.
1: Yeah.
2: And Matthew Alford went from the Northern Eagles to the Melbourne Storm.
1: Right,
2: so we crossed paths, and he went down there and had a wonderful career at the Melbourne Storm, premiership, and then come back to Manly and won a premiership for Manly as well.
1: All right.
0: So Stefano Otoikamanu running hot for Ream, who's running hot this winter. Ream, of course, and he gets the ball from the kickoff here. And so that's a conventional kind of situation. Brisbane conceded points and elected to kick off there under the new rule.
2: Yeah, well, you think early in the game, maybe just go

0: back to defending a bit better because they missed a couple of tackles on that try conceded. But
1: they got the mistake thereafter.
0: The Melbourne Storm, Sean Bloor has come up with an error on tackle two and now they're challenging it. This would be why you would elect to kick off rather than receive, because you do not want to make an error.
1: Attack with your defence.
0: Yes. Yes, Speedy. Attack with your defence. And then maybe they're going to force an error here. Bloor has, I'm going to say that Bloor is loose carry. He's put the ball down.
1: Willison, with his leg there, he's trying to clear the ruck.
0: Yeah, he's clearing the ruck, not putting his foot into the ruck. Yep. So I will say challenge unsuccessful for the Melbourne Storm.
1: Ashley Klein agreed with you, so no more challenge left for Melbourne, and Sean Bloor will be reminded of that frivolous challenge when he arrives for day one of preseason with the Broncos.
2: Yes. He'll be looking up at Madge, blinking in and thinking, I got you, mate.
0: Madge will put that on his little information sheet at the start of the preseason. That's Bloor. No captain's challenges this year.
2: That's one less Bronco he has to run when he's there in the offseason.
0: Yeah.
1: So the Broncos get a scrum feed and they go immediately to the right-hand side for Staggs. He's been quiet in recent times, Katoni Staggs. Such an eye-catching player, Origin rep earlier this year, but then dropped. I wonder if that's affected his confidence.

0: answer that try at the other end from Utui Kamanu. The Broncos go to the open side now. Carrigan, change of direction, Willison. Good legs tackle was made by King. And Willison allowed to play it quickly. 10 metres out here, Hunt putting on some footwork. And he's tackled by the big man, Utui Kamanu. Blore around the legs, looking to atone for his error. Hunt trying to communicate before playing the ball. And Carrigan takes them on, tries to bump over the top of one. No joy there. He'll play it on the last, just the left of the uprights. Walters, oh, he throws dummies, then runs behind and gets a kick into the in goal. And the referee says line dropout as Wishart knocks that dead. 6-0 Melbourne, and we played 16 and a half minutes.
1: Yeah, love the kick. Billy Walters, he's just really expanding his game lately. We've seen what he did last week and then this week as well. He started off with plenty of form.
2: And do we see Nick Meaney catch the short line drop again? We've had success the first time for Suafalongo. He just kicks the ball so high. This is the best in the competition. So high, allows players to get there, compete.
0: Oh, it bounces, and Ezra Mam gets a kind bounce. So they've got it back in the attacking 20. And Melbourne had every chance to get on the end of the far long or short dropout, but no one could track it down in flight. Now Hunt, Jaden Hunt that is, sets them up 10 metres out. Can the Broncos find their groove with ball in hand? They go to Carrigan, change of direction for Haas. Up the middle he goes. And six again has been signalled by Wyatt Raymond, so it's becoming an eight-tackle set, essentially. And now they go to the left-hand side. Something brewing here for the Broncos. Mariner over the top of Meaney, who's put his body on the line there. Stayed down for a little while. Looks a little bit groggy as they play it quickly. And Mam swings it from side to side. Walters links with Hunt. And now the outside men get their chance. Staggs trying to set it all up. Over! Through Tyron Wishart. And there's the response. The Broncos bring it back to 6-4 with a kick to come.
1: Great work there by the Broncos. Bouncing straight back after conceding a try on the other end of the field. They come out and put on a lovely play again. Billy Walters didn't think of it. Going deep into the line off an Ezra Mann pass. Taking a hit for his trouble from Stefano. Ben Hunt gets the ball out to Hayes Perham. He gets it to Staggs. A lovely dummy, some strength, and plants the ball down. The Broncos have hit back.
2: Yeah, big run by Katoni Staggs, as you said, Speedy. Played Origin at the start of the year, then got dropped. It's been pretty quiet to start this match off. We're going to get a try. 19 minutes into the game by Katoni Staggs. Too big, too powerful on his try line. And what about a player who's running hot for Ream? Billy Walters. He's in everything at the moment for the Brisbane Broncos. So he's running hot this winter. Ream, of course. Billy Walters being controlling, dangerous for the Brisbane Broncos.
0: He scored out wide. Difficult conversion attempt coming up to try and level the scores for Liquorland. Legendary, choose to drink wise. And nice, slick backline move. And that's the kind of Katoni Staggs we want to see. It's going to be tough for Wishart head-to-head tonight.
2: Yeah, that's right. That's the good matchup, isn't it, for the Broncos. He should give the ball to Staggs one-on-one against Wishart. And Moses Leo going backwards there, sliding back. So Katoni Staggs should win the dual competition against Wishart. And Hayes Perham, I think, will be the goal kicker at the moment, is it? Or
0: kick well last week, 5 out of 6. He just strokes them over with minimal effort. Let's see how he starts tonight. It's going to hook. It's going to hook too far. So 6-4 Melbourne over the Broncos, and we're approaching the midpoint of this first half with Katoni Staggs really growing into the game for Nutrien Water, your irrigation pump and filtration specialists. He's a tough player as well, isn't he? 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

0: What do you think of that observation that I mentioned about Stags before, that he might have dropped a bit of confidence when you play on the Origin stage and then you lose your spot?
1: Yeah, but also you got a point to prove, and I feel like he's the kind of person that, yes, his confidence might have been hit, but he also wants to go out there and prove everyone wrong.
0: So Haas brings it back from the kickoff. Hunt did well to find him, and Payne powers his way beyond the 10-metre line.

0: ball. Blaw's coming back through the ruck, and that is a penalty for mine.
1: I'm with you, Speedy. I think he gets that. If he challenges it, he wins that. That's 100%.
2: Blaw's knocked it with his knee.
1: Yeah.
2: As he's running through and around the ruck, he's knocked it with his knee. Billy Walters hasn't challenged it. You're right, Speedy. He could have went challenge. We've had two tries conceded, and both have elected to just keep traditional rules. We'll kick off back to the try scorer.
0: A little one percenter for minus one refrigerated transport. It's not much of an experimentation then, is it, teams doing that?
1: Do you think both coaches are stubborn enough to say, we're just going to stick to the old rules and not even try it?
0: They had a little chat beforehand, you reckon?
1: They won't even get to see it.
0: So they mustn't have been among the coaches who pushed for this rule last year at headquarters. Now the little flick from Hughes to Liero, and Walters trying to take it out of his grasp. Carrigan clinging onto the tackle, so it's a two-man tackle, can't strip it, and eventually able to play it, but he moved off the mark a fraction. So take two on that. They're inside the attacking end of the ground, 20-metre line here, as Farlongo chimes in. Back against the grain goes Meany, and he's straight through. How easy was that between Ezra Mam and another Bronco? And Melbourne extend their lead. It's 10-4 with a straightforward kick to come.
1: Gee, they missed Jerome Hughes. The structure that he provides that team when he's on the field. So much organisation, so much game management. Here he is at second receiver off Munster. He gets the ball to Farlongo. Farlongo, it's a set play. He has the whole Broncos defensive line going out towards the sideline. Drops Meany over. And Meany, just too strong with his great line, goes straight through, almost untouched.
0: He went through Mam and Haas.
2: Yeah, two quality players, isn't there? Man's running too far sideways because Suafalongo threatens with speed, so he sprinted sideways, Ezra Mann, and Payne Haas, in coming across, got pushed away by Nick Meany. So that's a try of the year nominee, thanks to Beaumont's. Beaumont's for hard flooring. Good set play. Welcome back, Jerome Hughes. Game management, composure. Now, Speedy. Big moment in the match, thanks to Bendix. Do they challenge Billy Walters? Challenges? This try doesn't happen.
0: Yeah. Little one percenter as well, as we mentioned at the time. And he's a smart player, isn't he, Jerome Hughes, for Australian made to support Australians right here. We wish he was an Australian. Of course, he's going to be playing for New Zealand at the end of the year in the World Cup.
2: Yeah, it does make that competition. Well, who are you pushing out of the Australian side, Nathan?
0: No.
2: No.
0: No, he just wouldn't be a Kiwi.
2: Wouldn't be.
0: Because they're a pretty good team.
2: Yeah.
0: So this to make it a lead beyond a converted try as Meany adds the two and makes it 12-4 with 17 minutes to go until half time on the Elders Finance Here For You clock. 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The rule we're trialling, of course, the kickoff rule. The team that just conceded chooses to kick or receive. And Brisbane just conceded, and they are kicking off again. Third time we've seen it.
2: Just traditional. Nothing, no trialling of the different change at the moment. The Broncos aren't saying, hey, we'll receive, even though we've just conceded a try.
0: And back in 1997, when you played under the rule in the Super League with the Hunter Mariners, there was no choice, was there? It was automatically the winners kicked.
2: The try scorer kicked off, effectively. So it was just not an option. It was just that's how the rule was in that year because it was a different competition.
0: So maybe that's what PVL and the authorities need to do, just make it a winner's kick if they want to see that, if they think it's going to stop blowout scores.
2: That might have been better.

Broncos. They tackle him 12 out in front of his own uprights. Keep monitoring those stats, Timmy, to see who's the first player past the 100 metres mark tonight for Penrite Oil, Perth Bears Foundation sponsor driving rugby league, and let us know when someone breaks through the 100 metre barrier. As Meany, one of the try scorers, hits the ball up, takes them outside of their own 20 here, up towards the 30 metre line.

0: Song again make this the Broncos play. This time they come down the left-hand side of the field. Some great footwork there by the Storm. Munster, flat pass, and Wishart gets down low. Too powerful when he's down that low, and the Broncos can't stop it. The Melbourne Storm, do they now force the Broncos to look at a kickoff return, a receive after this?
1: Well, the Brisbane Broncos definitely need the ball, so you think they would say, hey, we'll receive. We'll trial the new rule, and we'll receive. Tyrone Wishart running a great line. The one thing that Brisbane...
2: Great finish. There were arms slapping around his head, weren't they?
1: And not known as a hole-running halfback. He's a ball-playing halfback and a dummy half, playing in the centre position tonight. Just does a wonderful job for the Melbourne Storm. 99 games for the Storm, so he will clock up his 100th next week before he leaves for the Perth Bears. The Broncos, the one thing that they have really struggled with tonight, especially watching them closely, is their sliding defence. They are getting beat on inside shoulders, on change of angles, and their defence system will certainly be something they look at as Meany walking in to kick the ball.
2: About 15 in from the left-hand sideline. It's a pinpoint strike. Nice little baby draw over the black dot to make it 18 points to 4. 14-point margin. Remember the Broncos?

0: He's so good at taking the ball into the line and creating space on the outside. They're taunting because they're actually demoralizing the Broncos the way they're scoring these tries. You saw it from the start, but they've just been going. Stefano went through the middle of them over all the, you know, over through Carrigan, Payne Haas, and Billy Walters. This time, they get over Mariner, but the Storm are scoring over the top, not always in space, and it's starting to get demoralizing for this Broncos team.
1: Yeah, certainly on a big losing streak currently at Suncorp Stadium. Farewell players, last game of the season, and it is exploding in their face. They cannot defend a try line. And player of the game who is earning points right now for World 360 Rewards, more points, more travel, Jerome Hughes. Control is back for the Melbourne Storm. Halfback is back for the Melbourne Storm. And all of a sudden, they've scored four tries in the first 33 minutes of game time. Scoreboard at the moment, thanks to Host Plus, 22-4. And at the moment, you would think Meany's going to make it 24-4.
2: And let's go around the grounds for Shop the Chemist Warehouse fragrance sale. And no significant team news ahead of either of tomorrow night's matches, less than 24 hours until kickoff, as Meany adds the extras with a nice little right-to-left kick to make it 24-4 in this game. Penrith v Bulldogs, 8 p.m. kickoff tomorrow night, and before that, Manly against the Dragons. And you'll be there for Nathan Brown's 200th, Timmy.
0: I will be, yeah. I'm looking forward to it. It's going to be a good game as well. Both teams, plenty of pride to play for, and obviously some milestones there as well. I'm just wondering, if you're down 24-4 in the first half and you're still not electing to receive the kick, when's it going to be used?
1: When is the real change going to come into play? Like, the Broncos are going, we'll kick off, we'll get good defence. No, you need the ball.
0: Yeah.
1: You need the ball, guys. You've had 43% possession.
2: They kicked to Munster again. They're hoping he'll throw a forward pass, but he doesn't.
1: He turns to the touch judge and just points at him and goes, oh, is it play on? Couple of interchanges happening as well. Interchange thanks to Strength Meals Co. Billy Walters gone off.
2: Blake Moser on very early. Moser's been coming on for late cameos, but Walters has been taken off here. He's been run over a few times.
0: HIA's coming off with.
2: And it's actually a free interchange. HIA, after he copped a knee from Hinchy in the lead up to that previous try. Hinchy really makes his minutes count, doesn't he? In the headgear, the number 18. Now Farlongo up the middle, finds a pass on the outside. The arrow moved it on. Keeley trying to do likewise, steps around Mam, keeps it in his hands and picks up about 15 metres all the way to the attacking 40-metre line. He'll play it on the last. They'll go back to that shorter side for Hughes to go with elevation. The kick high down towards Perham, who takes it safely, immediately tackled by Liero. Great kick chase from the Queensland Origin man.
0: They've just got to get through their set, the Broncos. They've got to get through a set. They've been putting themselves under too much pressure the last 15 minutes.
1: Well, the Melbourne Storm have had a bit of line speed, a bit of pressure, weight of possession. Hughes is controlling the game, and the Broncos are coming up with some errors coming out of yardage. They're allowing field position for the Storm.
2: This is Thursday night footy for 4 and 20 Pies, Australia's original fan food, and new generation DAF trucks. Great to have DAF on board in the last couple of weeks for Thursday night footy. As Ricky is contained here by Wishart and Munster, and he'll play it on the last on his own 30-metre line. Moser finds his kicker. Hunt advanced around the pressure and got the kick away, and Torpedo spirals it down to Farlongo, takes it on the full, and he passes on the outside to Tuimalatu Brown, who throws a dummy to the makeshift winger there as roles were reversed with Meany, and he's taken down the back inside Broncos territory on play number one.
0: Yeah, they're starting a set inside the half now of the Broncos. Melbourne Storm, all the running, all the momentum.
2: For Host Plus, that's a plus. It's 24-4, 4.5 minutes till halftime on the Elders Finance clock. As the Storm power their way to 35 metres out through Moses Leo. And now to Munster. Oh, he digs into the line and finds a pass that Mam intercepts. And Ezra turns on the jets. He's got speed. McDonald's the closest. And Ezra's going to run away from him and go under the posts in a game-turning moment, potentially. Ezra Mam makes it 24-8 with a kick to Carmen. He's pumped up, beating the chest, saying the Broncos aren't going to lay down without a fight tonight.
0: Gee, they needed that, the Broncos. Against the run of play, Ezra Mam gets his hand to the ball. It pops up in the air, just enough time for him to get the catch. Great, great vision there. He saw Munster was going to throw the ball. He got there in between it. And didn't Alec McDonald do well chasing, but Ezra Mam too fast. Probably had a couple more gears left in him. And the Broncos, with 4 minutes to go before halftime, strike back and put themselves back in this game.
1: Big play from him. You're right.

0: It's a huge play. The Melbourne Storm score at 24-4. It could be 30-4 at half time. There's no way they come out. This is 24-10. And it makes a bit more of a match. It makes a chance for the Broncos in the second half with their attack and their strike. They haven't been in the match for majority of the first half. They did get a try, the second try of the match, 19 minutes into it from Katoni Staggs, one-on-one. Try confirmed. Conversion gone over by Hayes Perham. So 24-10. What? 24-10. And have never been in this contest.
1: And what are Melbourne doing? They've just conceded points. They're going to kick off.
0: You would think so.
1: No, they are. Brisbane are getting in a position to receive the kickoff. Everyone has to be told, of course,
0: before the conversion, isn't it?
1: Yeah.
0: So I'm wondering if we're going to get a decision tonight about receiving the kickoff and how it changes what you feel about the game. Because at the moment we've had six tries in the first half, and everyone is elected to stay in the normal rules.
2: I don't understand it. Like, why wouldn't you receive the ball? Why wouldn't you get the ball back?
0: Well, especially with the Broncos, the Melbourne Storm have got 58% of possession. Brisbane have had no ball. If you get a chance to get it back, get it back.
1: Nice deep kickoff here, and Karapani forced to bring it back, is tackled inside his own 10 by Hinchy, and he's tackled 5 metres out. So now, are you pretty happy that you've kicked off if you make that tackle there, 5 metres out, and you can maintain your discipline, Timmy Manor?
2: No, because he's still taking Pedro out of the tank. You're getting tired. You want to get the ball in your hands and get possession.
0: You know what? It's creating habits. It's changing habits of players, because traditionally we're so used to kicking off, having a good defensive set, trying to make him kick before the 40-metre line. That would be a victory.
2: Like, the amount of juice they're going through now making these tackles.
0: Knock on Brisbane, here we go.
1: Oh, he just held it, did he? And they've lost their challenge. The referee saw otherwise. Wyatt Raymond saw what not he saw. And Var Semu saying, look, I thought I had a pretty good grip on the footy, but the captain's challenge has been burnt earlier in the game. Or has it? No, that was Sean Bloor for Melbourne, wasn't it, who burnt the challenge?
2: I think he holds on to it.
1: He's got a good grip with that right mid of his. Did he control it off the shins of his opponent? Liero at one stage there.
0: Well, the Brisbane Broncos didn't elect to challenge on a Waters mistake when Bloor knocked it out. On this occasion, they could have challenged it. Maybe, Speedy, they've got two successful challenges and they haven't pulled the trigger to go up for the challenge.
1: Now, they might have been offside from the scrum situation there. How does the ref see it? Yeah, it looked like an obvious penalty, and now Melbourne will think about repacking it and keeping the Broncos honest. They're going to do that. So they must stay back to 10 or someone will go to the bin. 90 seconds until half time on the Elders Finance clock, by the way, and it's 24-10 for Host Plus. That's a plus.
0: This is a big play now for Melbourne. Sua Falunga, who's got speed. The Broncos jumped up really quick because he was trying to go from one side to the other, and they're offside because they don't want to give him space. Now they have to give him space, Speedy. Now they've got to stay 10 metres away. Could be dangerous for the Melbourne Storm attack.
1: Clock kept ticking. They've lost a lot of time here. And now the kick, banana style for Falongo against Perham, who's lost it. Falongo picks it up, fights with and they score. Oh, what an audacious play. You wouldn't have seen that in round 3, but we see it in round 26 tonight. From the scrum, a no-look banana kick over the top. Perham won the race, but couldn't control the footy. And the quick thinking of Falongo allowed Wishart to make it a double.
2: How good's this? Off the scrum. The Melbourne Storm go to the left and they kick it back to the middle of the field. Falongo finds the scraps, gets the ball to Wishart for a crazy try. You're right, Noddy. That's two times they could have challenged and potentially have won it. And both times they've given up points and both times it's going to be 12 points difference. So the Melbourne Storm strike on the bell of half time to extend the lead again. It's going to be 30-10.
0: What a trick play. What a great play by Harry Grant. He's gone to the left sideline, running towards the sideline. Banana kicked it back to the right. Hayes Perham has got there, but then knocked on. Sua Falunga picks up the ball. Wishart gets a double for the first half.
1: How quick does he think, Falunga? Other players would have died with the ball there, tried to score the try, but he saw his teammate and said, I better pass to Wishart because he's going to make a bird of it. And from right in front of the uprights, Nick Meaney will add the two. And we have a quite incredible halftime scoreline here of Melbourne 30, Brisbane 10.
2: Wow. What a game. 40 points in this first half of footy. We're keeping up with the clock now. But the Melbourne Storm, a dominant display. Brisbane Broncos, after a week from hell, the last thing they would have wanted at halftime is going in 30-10. An uphill battle for them. Still very much able to come back in the second half, like we've seen in this year, where teams can come back. But a big battle for them in the second half.
1: Hope you're enjoying it all on SEN League. We'll break it all down right after this.
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0: Stefano Utoikamanu has got the ball down and has the first points in the ball game, right beside the uprights. Attacking into the ground, 20-metre line here, as Farlongo chimes in. Back against the grain goes Meany, and he's straight through. How easy was that between Ezra Mam and another Bronco? And Melbourne extend their lead. It's 10-4 with a straightforward kick to come. And now the outside men get their chance. Stags trying to set it all up. Over! Through Tyron Wishart, and there's the response. The Broncos, and back against the grain. Nice pass to Munster. Hits Wishart, and he slides his way over. Poor goal line defence from the Broncos, and Melbourne Storm really switched on. And now to Munster. Oh, he digs into the line and finds a pass that Mam intercepts, and Ezra turns on the Jets. He's got speed. McDonald's the closest, and Ezra's going to run away from him and go under the post in a game-turning moment, potentially. Ezra Mam makes it 24-8 with a kick to Carmody.
1: He saw Munster was going to throw the ball. He got there in between it.
0: Banana style for Farlongo against Perham, who's lost it. Farlongo picks it up, finds Wishart, and they score. Oh, what an audacious play. You wouldn't have seen that in round 3, but we see it in round 26 tonight.
2: Yeah, welcome back to Thursday Night Footy. 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It's 30-10. Melbourne over Brisbane, the halftime score, and there was no score for the opening 14 or 15 minutes, Noddy.
3: Yeah, that's right. The first try of the match was scored in the 15th minute by Utoikamanu, the front rower just crashing over right in front of the goalpost. So it was a good arm wrestle, high completion rate. Then all of a sudden, it went one try, and we had 7 tries in total for the first half. And it's just exploded from minute 15 to minute 40 because we didn't get any stoppages after that with tries.
2: Any nominations for the unmissable highlight? Thanks to Drinkwise, you won't miss a moment if you drink wise.
3: I think it's got to be the last try right on halftime. Set play, trick play. Harry Grant goes from lock position after getting the scrum reset. Banana kicks back to the middle. Suafalungo runs around the other side of the scrum, picks it up, passes the ball, gives Wishart his second. So that is an unmissable highlight, thanks to Drinkwise.
2: What about the big moment of the first half for Bendix, the best-known breaks?
1: I think it was both times that the Broncos had a chance to challenge the call and they didn't when they would have won it. And both times resulted in a try to the Melbourne Storm. So both moments, big moments for the Bendix breaks.
2: You're a former captain, Timmy. Would you have liked to have the captain's challenge? Did you play with the captain's challenge?
1: No, I missed it. Would I have liked that? Yes. I dare say I would probably wasted a few on myself because every front rower that drops the ball wants to claim it was raked.
2: If you could have one moment back in your career when the ref dudded you, what would it be?
1: Well, rest in peace, Steve Folks, but he was a VO ref. We're playing in Darwin, and I stripped the ball from Canberra. The ball went down to the ground backwards. I picked it up and scored the try. And I don't get many tries, Speedy. And he disallowed it for me. I saw him at the airport next time, and the next morning, and I said, Folksy, don't do that to me again, please.
2: Who's been running hot for Rheem with over 80 years of manufacturing hot water in Australia? It's got to be Rheem.
3: Yeah, it's got to be Rheem, and it's got to be the Melbourne Storm number one. So he has had 2 try assists, 10 runs, 84 run metres, a tackle break and a line break assist. Suafalungo, the Melbourne Storm number one.
2: What's been the I'm loving it moment so far for Maccas? Never miss a moment of footy with Mick delivery.
1: Yeah, with McDonald's, I'm contractually obligated to give it to front row tries. And Stefano, the first try of the game, barnstorming run through the heart of the Broncos, really set the standard.
3: What would he have for his Macca's meal? Because obviously you're different body shape to Stefano. He's tall, you're shorter.
1: If I had to guess, and I was a betting man, I reckon he would be the kind of guy that doubles up. You know, like
2: I'd say 2 Big Macs.
1: Yeah, but his burgers would have extra patties. He's not, you know what I mean? He'll get a lot of quality in there. I remember playing with Kenny Edwards, and he used to have 4 chicken patties in his McChicken.
2: Wow. Never miss a moment of footy with Mick delivery. And you can do that all when you step into a Macca's store, can't you? You can build your own burger.
1: Yes, correct. You can play around as much as you like.
2: Let's update our key matchups then for Seek and You Shall Find.
3: Yeah, I thought the 2 number 7s was a little interesting Seek matchup. A lot of experience. Hunt playing in the 7 position. No Reynolds tonight, and obviously Jerome Hughes back for the first time for a number of weeks for the Melbourne Storm. So my Seek matchup is heavily in favour of the Melbourne Storm, number 7.
2: Seek and you shall find. What about a nomination for the try of the year so far for Beaumont's for hard flooring?
1: It's got to be the last try to Wishart. A great play, awesome kick there from Harry Grant, and a reward for bravery.
2: Does it spoil it a bit, though, on the highlight reel when Perrin was first at the footy and dropped it?
1: No, I think it makes it a bit more entertainment. It would have been nice, I guess, if it was a clean pickup, but it made for a good entertainment.
2: Hard flooring at Beaumont's, hybrid engineered timber laminate. What about the player of the game points right now for World 360 rewards? More points, more travel. Melbourne getting the 3-2 on the one?
3: Yeah, I think so. The Melbourne Storm, number 7, has been wonderful in game management and kicking game, but hasn't really had a huge part of the tries or run meters or anything else. That then goes to the number 1 for the Melbourne Storm. So the 3 and the 2 have to be in favour of the Melbourne Storm, Speedy. And who would we give the 1 point to, we're thinking at the moment, for World 360 points?
2: Wishart's got a double.
3: Anyone from the Brisbane Broncos going to get a vote?
1: Not yet.
3: Not yet? Okay, well, that's the Melbourne Storm.
1: You know, I believe Walt's had a good start.
2: He got run over about 3 times.
1: Okay. Right, I mean.
2: That would be generous to have Billy in the top 3 players in the game.
1: Ezra, no.
2: Well, who needs to have a dig in the second half? Are Sherlock wheelbarrows and carts available at Bunnings warehouses at the Broncos as a whole?
1: Yeah, the whole Broncos team. They've got to come out in the second half. Like I said, it's been a big week for them. And, you know, the last thing they need, I've been in this position before as a club. And when you, you know, if they go on and have a big defeat, it's going to be a long week ahead.
3: The team that needs to have a dig, 144 tackles Brisbane, 27 misses.
4: Wow.
3: 142 tackles the Melbourne Storm, 6 misses. Have a dig defensively.
2: 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Have you guys booked your trips yet or anyone going?
1: I actually did. I booked my flight just the other day.
2: Wow.
3: International team will be going.
1: One way. I didn't book my return flight yet, but I've got my ticket there. Paramount will be going, guys.
2: You paying for it? Or?
1: I did pay for my ticket there, yes. I did.
2: Can anyone else going to chime in and pay for it later? Or are you paying
1: I'll try to reimburse myself later if I can.
2: Well played. Melbourne 30, the Brisbane Broncos 10, not too far away from the resumption of play here. So let's get to some of your text. The Bondi Jack says, Timmy, both embarrassed Super League clubs are making a joint protest statement to BVL, obfuscation and chicanery, knowing it's only one test game on the kickoff front.
1: What does that mean?
2: They're thinking... they are former Super League clubs.
3: No. The Melbourne Storm come in the competition in 1998 at the amalgamation of the ARL and Super League.
2: Oh, News Limited.
1: I've got my tinfoil.
2: News Limited.
1: Let me get my tinfoil hat on. I've got a feeling these coaches have intentionally made a decision not to experiment and not to be the guinea pig. I think they've gone in there saying, we're just going to treat this like normal rules and we're not going to play your game. I don't know, I think both coaches have that in them.
2: And what you've seen tonight, are you coming around to thinking maybe kicking off is better?
1: No, I think if it was a rule, they would use it more. I think it's just they're making a statement, we won't be your guinea pigs. That's what I think. Let me take it off now. I'll take it off. I'll bring it back later.
2: Matt says, Vossi said this morning he expected something like 30-28 Storm over the Broncos. Do you think Broncos can stop the tries?
3: No. I think the Melbourne Storm, with Hughes, Suofolongo, Grant and Munster around that spine area, I think they've got 3 or 4 more tries at least in the second half. How many tries have the Brisbane Broncos got? Because there have been 2. One was an intercept try and one was Katoni Staggs 1-on-1 winning the challenge against Wishart. So they haven't looked like scoring too often, the Brisbane Broncos. Big second half required by the Broncos. Last game at Suncorp Stadium.
2: This is Thursday Night Footy for 4-20 Pies, Australia's original fan food. A new generation DAF trucks. We're back underway. Carrigan bringing back the kickoff for the Broncos, who trail 30-10 here for Kino Go. Play with $2 today. And strong defence by Melbourne first up. as they rattle in through Hinch.

0: Richie to get to Ricky. And now the expansive pass to Hunt, and they go from right to left in a hurry.
1: Oh, he just held on.
0: It was a circus act from Dean Mariner, who trapped it to his body behind his right knee, if you don't mind, with tacklers flying in, and somehow held on to the footy.
1: Well done to Mariner for holding on to that. Very nervous start there for the Broncos. That could have been very, very painful if they dropped that, but they hold on to it, and they get through their set.
0: What about that Harvey Norman replay? That was just incredible as the kick goes down at the end of the set and Farlongo fields it. He's got that left hamstring all assisted and he's moving so beautifully. Throws a dummy and tackled well by Mariner. Took him down the fullback and tackled 22 metres out from his own line. So we've played about 80 seconds in this second half and still that 30-10 scoreline in favour of the Melbourne Storm. For Keno goes $40 million jackpot. Download the app.
1: Better defence by the Broncos. They've come out here and they're getting off their line and they're making their tackles. So good start for the second half for the Broncos defence.
0: This is a tough carry by Leo. He's been good. Seems to be improving with each and every game. The left winger for the Storm. They now go out to his left-hand side and McDonald is tackled just short of the halfway line, plays it on the last for Hughes to kick towards the corner, gets a nice elevation on it, lands it on the 10-metre line, and now Hayes Perham looks to find a gap, and Keeley takes him down one-on-one. What a tackle. That's a nomination for the tackle of the day for Bar Crusher Boats. Tackle your next fishing adventure in a Bar Crusher.
2: Yeah, I think Keeley looks like a Melbourne Storm type of player. Looks tough and gritty and loves the hard work and defensively goes to work there in that Bar Crusher tackle of the day.
0: He's been around the traps already, hasn't he? Newcastle Junior or somewhere in that vicinity, and then up to the Dolphins and now down to Melbourne. Former New South Wales under-19s rep, Oren Keeley, as Carrigan is tackled just short of the 30-metre line. And thinking of 40-20 here from around the 30-metre line was Walters. It's tested far longer, but it bounced up kindly for him on the 20-metre line, and now he brings it back. So probably just a little too deep to take that on, Billy.
2: Yeah, and also when you're over near the scrum line on the left, it's a long way to kick the ball to the right sideline. Suofolonga too fast, gets there. Brisbane Broncos, though, looking like they're interested in going to work defensively and trying to get some field position in the start of the second half.
0: So Walters obviously passed his HIA that came in handy for a free interchange in that first half. So Michael Maguire has plenty of options.
1: Whoa.
0: As the ball comes loose from Liero and the referee says that's a handling error. And Liero looks at his teammates and says, did you see how that came out?
2: He went to pass it backwards.
1: It was all right, cool.
2: In the physicality of the tackle, he was trying to offload the ball and he just loses control. It's physical tackling by the Brisbane Broncos. And Timmy said it, they've come out the second half and they've got a defence pressure.
1: They've been a lot more intentional with their defence in the second half of Broncos. It's a great start, the first 3.5 minutes. And here they are gifted with a reward for their effort, getting an error.
0: Introducing Australia's complete outdoor robotics ecosystem now at Harvey Norman. That replay was damning for Trent Liero, who's got a few handling errors in him and a few penalties as well. As they tackle Stags and take him backwards towards his own 40-metre line, and they do the same to the next ball runner in Ricky, so they're still short of halfway after that cheap turnover of possession. Now they go right to left, and Mariner, a little stutter move on Meaney, who takes him down on the attacking 40-metre line for the Broncos midway through this set. Can they click into gear and test this Melbourne Storm defensive unit here? That's a bit of a nothing play up the middle. Semu plays it 35 metres out. Carrigan shapes to pass and does to Hunt. Flat one onto Ricky. Melbourne Storm complain about a forward pass that isn't called. And now Ricky to play it just inside the attacking 20. They go to the shorter side here for Hunt to kick. And the chase is on. Anderson against Farlongo. And Anderson nearly made it work. Ball squirts loose. Hughes runs away. And the referee wants the bunker to work out what happened here.
1: Any will Anderson to get underneath it. Needs to squirm and find a way to get the ball off the ground, which I don't think he did. But it was a good effort to get there.
0: Watching the Harvey Norman replay now. Is there any escort? Don't think so. He had a clean jump at it and knocked it on into Farlongo, does he?
1: Yeah, he's got a clean catch on it.
2: Well, just need a different... Yeah, this is a better camera angle to see if it comes off the Broncos into Sewer. No.
1: He catches it.
0: So he doesn't get it down, though, because Wyatt Raymond has sent it up as no try. So how does it come loose here? Wishart puts a hand in there. It comes off the leg of Moses Leo, has saved the day here.
1: Wow.
0: That's a loose carry into the leg, effectively, of Leo.
1: Close. Good effort but there by Anderson, but Moses Leo, who's having a good game, comes up with a try saver.
0: So the former Storm man, Anderson, denied, and he looks at a former teammate there with a wry grin saying, I nearly got you. But instead, it turns into a six-tackle set here for the Melbourne Storm from a 20-metre restart because he was so close to scoring a try there. So Melbourne working their way out of their own end. Liero passes to Munster. They move it on to Bloor, another man who's passed his HIA in this game, Noddy.
2: Yeah, that's right. He's that 15 minutes of running time for the HIA, so there'll be more interchanges allowed because it's a free one off and a free one back onto the field. Munster playing the ball. He's not happy with the play the ball speed. He's shifting the ball to the right to Keeley.
0: Oh, he nearly went through and out the other side. Hunt took him down. Jaden Hunt one-on-one. Eventually let him go. Now they go to Hughes. The kick from 35 metres out. Goes high. The chase is on. Meaney, interested, tried to take it away. I think he knocked it on against Perham. And the referee sees it that way. Brisbane ball inside their own 20.
1: They needed that. But, gee, the Broncos have withstood some pressure for the foot in the first half. This second half, you got to give it to them. They're winning the arm wrestle.
0: Anyone getting towards 100 metres for Penrith boys on the run metres charts? Fullbacks often the first to that kind of number. Mam had a big runaway try, didn't he?
1: It was Leo who's got the 118 and Farlonga on 106. Mam not far away on 97.
0: For Penrite Oil, Perth Bears Foundation sponsor, driving rugby league. Here's Walters. Oh, he lost it. He took on a couple, beat a couple, and then lost it at the end of it all. So Melbourne get the ball back just outside the attacking 30 as Payne Haas has returned to the game for stint number two in his farewell game to Suncorp Stadium. Next time he plays here, it will be in the South Sydney colours. They're back inside the attacking 20. Hinchy at speed. Flicks it to Munster. Early ball to Bloor on the outside of Staggs, who took him down one-on-one. Good tackle. 5 metres out, Bloor plays it. Again, slow to play it. As it swings back to Harry Grant, moves it on to Hughes, directing traffic. He wants Keeley to come back underneath. And he's got the arm free, but doesn't force an offload early in the count here. They're midway through it, just inside the attacking 20. Hinchy, he does everything at max speed and nearly ran away from them. Perham flopped in there, could have given away a set restart. Grant went to Munster, up in his face quickly. Munster flicked it back to Grant, who fires a pass out to Hughes. He's shaped to kick and does kick at the end of it all for Farlongall. And it's tidied up in the end goal by the winger, Carapani, at the expense of a line dropout.
2: Your wonderful football there by the Melbourne Storm. Just eyes up from some of their key players and service players finding space. Hughes looked like he was going to kick, then he looked like he was running the ball and then grubbers it off the outside of his foot. It's a repeat set. The Broncos will go short to their right, potentially. Ben Hunt's got the ball on this occasion.
0: Expert comments for Plumbing Perfected. Shark short bite to, Max, and short he does go left. Short, but he's hooked it. Is it going to break the plane? Oh, it's taken by Carapani, and then threw it back inboard, and the intercept was taken by Melbourne. It was nearly perfect, that line dropout. Had a real shot at it, but Melbourne able to get the ball back. And here's Cooper Clark, who's been out there for a while, but has hardly had a run, and he sets them up 8 metres out. About 10 to the right of the uprights. Now Grant goes to Hughes. Oh, he was through a hole there, McDonald, but couldn't hold on to the footy. Ball bounces loose, and Ricky is whacked high. And the penalty is blown, an obvious one. And Jordan Ricky looks a little wobbly, and Wyatt Raymond is wondering whether Ashley Klein will weigh in with a sin bin kind of sanction here for the high shot.
1: It could very well be sin bin, especially if he comes off. He looks pretty groggy, doesn't he?
2: Oh, that is forceful to the head. I think there'll be a 10 minutes in the bin for Moses Leo and a potentially on charge. He'll go and report, I would think, and there's 10 minutes in the bin for contact to the head. If that's how we're following the rules for the rest of the competition, this will be a break.
0: Out, so that's the sign that he's going to the bin. So Wyatt Raymond explaining to Moses Leo and the captain, Harry Grant, why this is 10 in the bin. On report and off to the bin goes Moses Leo, one of the Melbourne Storm's best players so far. So Brisbane get their chance to eat into the 20-point deficit now. There's still 31 and a half minutes left for Elders Finance. Finance you can trust. And they trail by that 20-point margin.
2: Yeah, it was certainly forceful. He hit him as he was falling. The arm from Moses Leo was down low, but he hit him in the straight across the face. Ricky will go for HIA as well, so this will be an interchange for the Brisbane Broncos.
0: Catoni's sliding doors moment, though, because if Alec McDonald holds onto the footy, he scores, he drops the ball, Brisbane get it back, and now you've got a teammate in the bin. Well, Alec McDonald's got to work on his ball handling, doesn't he?
2: There's no decoys, is there? It looked like he wasn't expecting the ball. It was a great line ran from him, and you're right, if he catches the ball, he scores under the post. Now Catoni Staggs, the right edge needs to be given the ball from the Brisbane Broncos. The left winger for the Melbourne Storm gone to 10 minutes in the bin. They've got to use the overlap to the right edge.
0: There are some players who drop the ball a lot, and I'm surprised that they are used for attacking plays by teams who are just waiting for another handling error, and that's what we saw there from Alec McDonald. So the Broncos against 12 go to Carrigan and edge their way up to halfway. Mam couldn't get to his outside men. They were just a little behind him, so forced to take the tackle, slides his way into the opposition half. Now they go back to Hunt, shaping the pass, links with Carrigan, wanted a run-around play, but Carrigan had the ball wrapped up by Bloor over the top. So Hunt kicks on the last down the right-hand side, and getting there is Anderson again, bats it back, Staggs picks up the scraps, has to kick or pass, he took a little while, it's still alive though to Mann, the kick found him, he goes back from whence it came, and back onto the chest of Hunt, who's held up by Munster, but not long enough. Hunt gets it down, and the Broncos are back in the game, 30-14 with a kick to come.
1: Entertaining play there by the Broncos. An unorthodox kicks by Staggs back in the infield under the post. It's then picked up by the Broncos, and Edgerman kicks it straight back to where they come from. And Ben Hunt gets his hands on the ball. They had the numbers, and just too big, too strong. He tried his best. Who was it under the ball for the Storm? I think it was Munster trying to hold him up. Yeah, it was Munster under Ben Hunt, and he almost very much held him up, but Ben Hunt rolls around again and gets the ball down.
2: Great play from the Brisbane Broncos. They had to create the overlap to the right edge. The Melbourne Storm have lost Moses Leo for another 8 minutes. They've got to try the first set of six they've had with an overlap. They're now back into the game at 30-14 with a conversion to come. Very smart play to go to that right edge for the Brisbane Broncos and create the over. The second kick was a wonderful kick. Kick it to where they're short. Kick it to the space.
0: Kick it to the side where the player's been binned.
2: Yeah, 100%. It's great. It's really smart. It was well done by all involved there. And Ben Hunt on the chase catches the ball, gets it down over Munster. 30-14, maybe 30-16.
0: That's our try of the year nominee for Beaumont's for hard flooring. Two kicks lead to the four-pointer. Try has been confirmed. There was a bit to check out whether players were offside or onside after those multiple kicks, and the Broncos were able to keep themselves onside. Now Perham going through his routine. Important to go up in sixes when you're chasing this kind of deficit. He's about 8 metres in for the right-hand sideline. He shoved it out to the right. So 16 points the difference, 30-14 in favour of the Storm. For Keno Goes, $40 million jackpot. Download the app for Elders Finance. Here for you, 28 and a half minutes left.
2: And the Melbourne Storm, by the looks of it, have elected to receive the ball.
0: We've got a real time. Maximise time with ball in hand.
2: That's right. They're a player down. Don't give the Broncos a time with an overlap when you've got a player in the bin. Now, they've elected to receive the Melbourne Storm.
0: History.
2: History making. This is the first time. This is great smart play by the Melbourne Storm captain, who elected at the try to get the ball back because he's a player in the bin.
0: And Hunt went short and it was knocked backwards. It was fumbled by Wishart. And behind him was Sean Bloor, importantly, to keep it in Melbourne hands. So it was an in-between kind of kick from Hunt, wasn't it? Gave the outside men a chance and they nearly got a result.
2: Well, he was trying to kick the ball to where he thought the space was, because normally the centre would be standing there. But Wishart is playing centre, who's dropping back to catch the ball for the front rower, where the winger would be standing. So very smart from Ben Hunt. And well done from the Melbourne Storm to get the ball while you've got a player short, minimise time, defensive error.
0: He's lost it again, my man, Alec McDonald. And he gets the penalty this time with two in the tackle. They stripped it out illegally, according to the ref.
2: Oh, challenges.
1: More time with the ball.
2: Oh, with challenges.
0: They've got their challenge and they're throwing it upstairs here.
1: That's why the coach.
2: This is a tackle. This is Willison, I believe, making a tackle.

0: This is the third challenge they've elected, or that actually this is the third time they should have challenged. This is the first time they've gone up there.
1: Ooh.
2: He's just making a tackle.
1: He is.
0: Oh, I think his left hand pulls at the ball, unfortunately. The other camera angle, I thought, squashed the ball out. I'm going to say it's a left-hand stripping of the action, of the ball action. This will be penalty.
2: Unsuccessful. And that's the correct ruling.
0: Yeah, he raked at the ball. He did. In the left hand, I thought the first vision we saw live was a good contact tackle, squeeze the ball out. Couldn't see the left hand hiding over here, pulling the ball out from the other side. Nice camera angle. That's why the bunker has got so many cameras, because you can't hide when there's about 15 cameras at a field.
1: Exactly.
2: That's a little one percenter for minus one, the degree of difference in transport and warehousing. So 6 minutes left for Moses Leo in the bin, and Melbourne maximising time with ball in hand during this sequence after getting the little penalty. That's why the Broncos have to maintain their discipline, try and get back as soon as possible, not give away repeat sets. But Melbourne, could they score with a man in the bin? Because they're 10 metres out through big Cooper Clark.
1: I love him. I love Cooper Clark.
2: He's a massive unit, isn't he? The number 17. Now Grant finds Utoi Kamanu in search of a rare try-scoring double. And Carrigan and Willison stop him. Two plays left here. 10 metres to the right of the uprights. Grant goes to the shorter side, and there's no way through there for Keeley, who plays it quickly. Grant goes to work. The kick ricochets and knocked backwards. No, knocked forwards by Cooper Clark. And Brisbane get the ball back on their own 10-metre line.
1: Was it off a Broncos head, or was it knock on? He's saying knock on Broncos. No. No, he's not. He's saying
0: there was a ricochet off the Brisbane Broncos' head, but not played at. Yep. Melbourne Storm then knocked on, so it'll be a scrum feed to the Broncos. Now they'll get a chance to get the ball. They will get the ball back, which is what they wanted to have when there's a player in the sin bin. They only had it for a minute. Smart play by Melbourne to elect to receive the kickoff. Then they got a penalty. So less pressure on the Melbourne defensive team.
2: So they feed the scrum, and it's out for Stags. It gets absolutely rocked by a really solid tackle featuring Munster and Grant. Jordan Rickey's back on after his HIA. He'll resume his position on the right edge as Jaden Hunt powers his way forward. Jack Kajewski out there as well. In fact, it was Kajewski who found the 30-metre line. Now they load up on the short side, that side missing Moses Leo. And Melbourne were able to regroup numbers-wise and make the tackle. And now, with two plays left, they get expansive from right to left. Mariner gets through Meaney, but there was backup in the form of Hughes and Oren Keeley, importantly for Melbourne. So they're 40 metres out here, and Hunt will go high. Mam chases. So too does big Xavier Willison. How well does he move for a front row of Willison?
1: Yeah, the big bodies in the game today are freakish. The way they can adapt to the speed of this game and just be so athletic, it's a special breed.
2: He's running hot for Ream, who's running hot this winter. Ream, of course. And Melbourne, 30-14, they lead. For Keno Go, play with $2 today. And on the Elders Finance clock, there's 25 minutes to go in this game. As Utoi Kamanu targets Walters in that defensive line, he got help from Willison. So they take down big Stefano on the 40-metre line. One-hand pickup from Grant, moves it on to Munster. Gets it back to Grant with the trademark offload. Now Hughes trying to scheme and step his way through, but Kajewski and Haas take him down just inside Broncos territory. And Grant trying to milk a six again. Would have got it earlier in the year, not this time, but Farlongo makes it work. Fires a forward pass back to Grant with the ref right in line. Farlongo says, I passed that backwards. Wyatt Raymond said, no, you didn't. So it's Broncos ball.
0: And no challenge can be happening for the forward pass, so this will be a turnover for the Melbourne Storm. Harry Grant, just the player did not move out of the way of the ruck. It could have been a chance that there was a ruck infringement or a six to go. Definitely was a forward pass. Great positioning by Wyatt Raymond. And now the Broncos will get another opportunity with an overlap to shift the ball to the right, if they want to.
2: Yeah, Moses Leo will be back on the sideline soon for Thrive, your software for small business growth platform. But there's still time, 13 on 12 here. as the Broncos go from left to right. And Staggs on the outside of Munster runs into Wishart, who got his head in an awkward spot there. Munster with a second effort gives away the set restart. So Melbourne struggling to hold on here as Perham dances his way inside the attacking red zone. And he stripped away one-on-one after the held call. Throws the ball away to Zutoy.

0: Kamado testing the referee's patience. He could go to the bin for that kind of action, but it will be another fresh set coming up.
1: The Brisbane Broncos have to take the ball towards the left post and open up the right side of the field, create overlap for Katoni Staggs. He will beat Munster for speed. His try should be coming to the right edge for the Broncos.
0: Ooh. Oh, awkward stuff as Billy Walters threw it to the fresh man on the ground. Oblix Taufa, he nearly coughed it up. He said to Billy, what was that pass all about after he was tackled? And now Haas on play number two stands in the tackle next to the uprights. And they were struggling to get back on side. Walters had a dart from dummy half and a set restart.
2: Six again, wow.
0: As one of those offside players got involved in the tackle. So now spinning his way towards the try line, Willison from dummy half. Stopped short by Hughes. And Keeley working him over as well, lying around in the ruck there. Walters found the footy. They fire it to the right-hand side and powering his way through.
2: Another one.
0: Another set restart. Melbourne jumped the gun defensively. 10 metres out. Fresh tackles. Oh, the pass was going to put Haas through a big hole. Ben Hunt slapped the turf in frustration as Haas dropped the footy and Melbourne have it back and take it outside of their own 20.
2: That's a big moment for Bendix Brakes. They had all the momentum. They had a man up. They had set after set after set. They had a tight defensive line. And on tackle two of a new set, they've copped the ball up.
0: And the pass was a shocker, Noddy, on the Harvey Norman replay. It was wobbling and spinning all over the place instead of being right onto the chest of Haas.
1: Yeah, and that was a halfback that threw the ball. Benny Hunt, you expect better from the halfback. That many games of experience, over 370 games. He just had to hit Payne Haas on the chest. He scores a try, and then the Broncos would have got the 20 points, and it would have been a game on. Now they've conceded a penalty.
0: And that's Taufa, and plenty of chirp going on between the interchange forward and the Melbourne players. He went with strong arm tactics that gave away the initial six again on Munster. And all of this has chewed up more valuable seconds before Moses Leo comes back on to make it 13 on 13. And they haven't lost much of their advantage. It's still 30 to 14 in favour of the Storm here, who have a fresh set inside the attacking 40 and a big chance to add to their lead.
1: And they will get their winger on during this set of six, which will make it 13 on 13. So there was only one try conceded for the Storm when the Broncos had the overlap. It was a great try, but they were needed a lot more, the Broncos, in that moment.
0: So many smart players for Australian made right here. This is when Grant and Munster go to work with this kind of good ball. Another set restart. Munster outside, inside play for Clark. Finds his front 10 metres out in front of the uprights. Grant counting the numbers. Fires it to Munster. Left side attack. Back on the angle goes Bloor. Can he play it quickly this time, Sean Bloor? He's back to his feet. Plays it quickly. And Grant finds Hughes. Oh, he steps his way through and taken down a metre short of the try line. Where to now? Now for Harry Grant. He's a try scorer regularly against this opposition, but he finds Keeley this time. Keeley talking to Grant, says, what have you got this time? Grant fires it back to Hughes in front of the uprights. Munster, big holes opening up here. Kicks for far. Longo, who scores the try. I reckon he could have passed to the fullback, but he said, chase this little grubber for me to make it 34 to 14 with a kick to come.
2: Wow. The Melbourne Storm, they just get their 13th player back on the field. And straight away, they make the Broncos pay. A shift to the left side again. Jerome Hughes, first receiver, gets the ball to Munster. Munster sums up the situation perfectly. A lovely deft kick behind in the end goal. And Farlongo, who's been in great form this year, he just makes it look easy, doesn't he? Plants the ball, and the Melbourne Storm back on the scoreboard.
1: Yeah, running hot for Reem, Speedy, you said it. The Melbourne Storm get an opportunity on the try line to be creative, and the spine players for the Melbourne Storm all touched the ball. They had shape. They had opportunities. Harry Grant made some good, smart decisions. They executed their passes that the Broncos couldn't do at the other end. They get a try, scoring opportunity. They kick it to the space. Saul Falongo gets a try. Leading try scorer for the Melbourne Storm. And all of a sudden, when we got to a contest and we got the Broncos looking like they're going to make it a 4 to 6 point margin, error conceded, penalty conceded, try conceded.
0: That's a stat for AIA. Protect what matters most. AIA do it for life. 17 tries for the year to go past Will Warbrick for the Melbourne Storm's leading try scorer. And Sua Farlongo actually pointing at Grant Anderson, who was trying to deny him the try, the former Storm man. And that was all in good spirits as Meaney adds the extras.

0: makes it 36-14. So it's a 22-point margin. And that was essentially a 5-on-2 there that Munster was weighing up. The Broncos just didn't have any numbers to their right-hand side.
1: No, that's right. Yeah, that's Harry Grant took the ball to the right side of the field, brought him in, change of angles. Then he goes long to the left. And I think Munster had to kick the ball. I think Ben Hunt was in his way on the pass, but he elects the kick. But he gets the kick perfect as well, and they score the try.
0: So the Melbourne Storm, after scoring the try, will now kick off.
1: Oh, they don't want the ball anymore.
0: So that's back-to-back. PVL sitting on the couch saying, finally. So what does Meany do? He just kicks a tumbler down towards the corner. It's fielded by the Broncos, and they have to chase some points here, trailing by 22. It's 36-14 for Keno Go.
1: So now they're chasing points. They're electing to receive. Now they need the ball, the Broncos, they're electing to receive. The Melbourne Storm was smart when they elected to receive because they didn't want to have the overlap with a player in the bin. The Broncos now are chasing points on the board.
0: So now to the left-hand side, Hunt hits the target with that pass to Willison, who kept the legs pumping up towards halfway. And now Haas ready to go to work off the back of Willison's run. And he finds an offload in traffic. Three Melbourne Storm players draped over him. Found Walters. The pass to the fullback Perham, who promotes the footy on the outside to Ricky. And he almost was able to get another offload out the back. So plays it on the last. Walters down a short side for Staggs to get a rare kick away. Coe's pretty much up on the same spot. Anderson trying to make it work is wrapped up. Far long goal with the immediate tackle. Gets the handover. So Melbourne have it back, 15 out from their own line, and they're enjoying a couple of smiles together, Farlongo and Anderson tonight.
1: Yeah, ex-teammates, obviously, and a little bit of laughing, obviously. When you've scored a try, Speedy, with Sua, he can have as much banter as you want with him because you scored a try just next to him.
0: So big moment in the match for Bendix, the best-known breaks, that Farlongo try. And now Taufa has created the error out of Wishart, gets a pat on the head, does Wishart, after the whistle was blown in Taufa's favour. Wishart looks at the referee and says, are you kidding? You can't see that he has deliberately stripped that out after the held call. And I think Wyatt Raymond might have missed one here.
2: That's a wrong call, yeah.
0: There's an element of Wishart letting the ball go, I suppose. So he's an angry man tonight, isn't he, Taufa?
2: Yeah, I was thinking the same thing.
0: Here's their chance, trailing 36-14, an attacking scrum 20 metres out as Ben Hunt is ready to feed it. Walters in the lock roll, fires it to Perham, the fullback, onto Mam, and now running straight at his opposite number was Mariner. Had the arm free but didn't push the offload to Carapani, the left winger. So they're 15 metres out. They bring it back to centre field for Willison, some subtle footwork on King, and he's taken down 10 out. Just to the left of the upright. Slow play the ball. Really slowed him down. So set restart was awarded. Now Perham chimes in. Puts Ricky through a half hole. He's lost the ball. And Farlongo on the quick counter attack. Running towards the sideline. No advantage. Melbourne will start 10 out from their own line.
2: Again, after a set restart, you know, on the try line, an early set tackle error really hurts. The Broncos letting the Melbourne Storm off the hook. Just an unfortunate error, and the Broncos just have had no ability to build pressure.
0: Dunny wondering, how does Speedy read the lips so well? I'm a bit of a lip reader, am I?
1: You just get it right, don't you?
0: Thank you, Noddy.
1: Just get it right. Yeah. Some stats thanks to AIA, 46% possession now for the Brisbane Broncos, 75% completion rate, 54% of the ball to the Melbourne Storm. They're about the same completion rate, but just weighted possession for the Storm.
0: Who's earning those 3-2-1 player of the game points for World 360 rewards? More points, more travel.
1: Yeah, well, I think the 1, 6, 7 and 9 for the Melbourne have been pretty influential in a lot of the things that have happened today.
2: Yeah, I'm with you.
0: They'll be featuring. Here's one of them, Munster, onto another one. Hughes onto another one. Farlongo is tackled well, 1-on-1. Ball came loose, did it? Yep, Mariner's created an error. A rare one out of Farlongo, and they celebrate with Dean Mariner as they get the ball back.
1: Sua Farlongo has played with a sore shoulder now for a number of weeks. He drops the ball here, but he gets up grabbing his, I'm pretty sure it's his left shoulder. A number of weeks ago, I've seen him pull up with he being a little bit sore, and he gets up from some tackles a little bit slow. And on this occasion, still a little bit of pain to the left shoulder.
0: Maybe the right.

0: right elbow as well, jarring into the turf, might have tested out the right shoulder.
1: Yeah, that's right.
2: Now they've got to defend here, the Melbourne Storm. Got to defend.
0: 15 minutes to go on the Elders Finance clock. Attacking scrum. They go to Mam, who's been one of their try scorers today with the 80-metre intercept runaway off a Cam Munster pass. His Queensland Origin teammate. Munster makes back-to-back tackles here as Ricky plays it 18 metres out. They're set to go on the left-hand side. Carrigan with a short pass to Taufa. Set restarts tonight 7-2 in favour of the Broncos. That's a stat for AIA. Do it for life. 14 to go, 36-14. Broncos trailing the Storm as Haas powers his way towards the try line, and he'll play it a couple of metres out here. Walters fires it back to Carrigan at first receiver. On to Hunt. Oh, the intercept is thrown. Tui Malatu-Brown with the read, and he is racing away. Mariner chases Anderson from the other side, but he's in cruise control here. Tui Malatu-Brown answers that Mam intercept try from the first half with one of his own and makes it 40-14 with a straightforward kick to come.
2: Yeah, the Broncos have been the story of their night. They haven't been able to build any pressure. They come up with errors after a PCS on the line. This time, with a set of six on the line of the Storm, it's intercepted, and that's all she wrote. The Melbourne Storm, they stamp a victory here at Suncorp Stadium. 40, soon to be 42 points to 14.
1: Yeah, 10 try of the matches so far. That's his second for Brown. We've had a double for Wishart. Now we've got a double for the winger for the Melbourne Storm. Just plucked the ball out of the air. Ben Hunt not able to find his centre or his winger. Talatu Brown comes up and gets his second try. It'll kick away for the Melbourne Storm now to be leading comfortably. You might start to see some people starting to leave Suncorp Stadium. The sadness and unhappiness of this year for the Broncos is showing in this match. 42-14 is huge.
0: Let's go around the grounds, shop the Chemist Warehouse fragrance sale. What are you looking forward to most this weekend? I suppose it's watching Nathan Brown milestone game in the next game in round 26.
2: Correct, yeah. I'll be there tomorrow night at Four Pines Park. And then Sunday night, the Johnny Manor Cup at Combank Stadium. Looking forward to seeing that as well.
0: As Meany has the ball on the tee, and he'll go past Matt Orford onto 878 points for the Melbourne Storm with the conversion that makes it 42-14. The Storm over the Broncos. 12 minutes left on the Elders Finance clock.
2: You just can't help but wonder again. I've said this a number of times tonight. Jerome Hughes makes such a difference to this Melbourne Storm side. If he was in the side this year, they make the finals. Like, he's that much of a difference.
0: So who's kicking off here, boys?
1: Melbourne Storm.
0: And they just scored points.
1: Broncos need the ball. Broncos desperately need the ball. I don't know if they'll do a lot with it, but they're 42-14 down. They would elect not to kick off, which is traditional rules. They will say, give us the ball back.
0: So do you think maybe we're seeing first half old rules, second half new rule, if it goes forward as this experimentation?
1: And smart play by the Melbourne Storm captain when you had a player in the bin,
2: yeah,
1: that you elected to get the ball and take time of possession away from the overlap.
2: I'm interested to hear the coaches at the press conference and their thinking behind what they were doing.
0: Can I get some numbers for Payne Haas tonight?
2: Sure.
0: Who dropped the ball with the line open off a poor pass from Hunt. As Hunt finds Mam, left side attack here for Mariner. Throws a pass, maybe forward to Carapani, but they give it the all clear, and he's up 5 metres short of halfway, held in a three-man tackle.
2: Yeah, fairly quiet numbers for Payne. 91 running metres, one offload, 21 tackles.
0: How many minutes? Does it show the minutes?
2: I can find that.
0: We're
2: out
0: in the
2: you, sir.
0: 69th minute of the game here as Carrigan up the middle, and they've 36 missed tackles, Broncos, 16 from the Storm tonight. That's been a difference maker as Mam throws the pass to Willison. Oh, he puts it on the boot, and Farlongo dives on the footy.
2: 54 metres for Payne Haas currently.
0: Minutes.
2: 54 minutes, sorry.
1: Yep.
0: So Melbourne coming out of their own end, Tui Malatu-Brown with a double tonight, going nowhere on that play. Mariners saw. Maybe some friendly fire. No, maybe a head clash with Tui Malatu-Brown. So both outside backs really slow to get up here and take two on that play the ball. The referee stopping play, worried about what was going on. Interesting look for Marion Seve. Welcome back to the NRL. He's got the old Horace Grant Chicago Bulls glasses on.
1: Yeah, that's right. He has to wear these glasses to play league. I was here at a

0: Inside their own 30 through Hughes, who gives it everything, gets a spiral going, and it bends its way onto the chest of Hayes Perham, who hits the ground running, brings it back towards the 40-metre line, throws a pass to his outside man in Carapani, and he's held, I thought, by Seve, finished off by King, and he'll play it just short of halfway. So the Broncos looking for a consolation or two down the stretch here, trailing 42-14 as we enter the final 10 minutes of the game on the Elders Finance clock.
1: Yeah, the Broncos, they got a chance to finish strong here. 10 minutes ago, their last home game in front of their home supporters, they've got to show something as they get a six to go here. Can they score some points?
0: Yeah, Moser from dummy half. Cooper Clark wasn't square, still made the tackle, and that was well milked by Moser. And now Taufer takes them inside the attacking 20-metre zone. Haas, with ball in hand, takes them on. Clark trying to reef the ball out. Found a very late offload, but has to go back and play it. It was after the held call. So Moser fires the pass to Hunt, right side attack. Hands it off to Ricky, and he finds his front here. Entitled to a quick play the ball, slowed down a little. Moser finds Hunt, passes to Mam, and over the top, finds a way over to Malatu Brown, and into touch Carapani. Ooh. Before he got the ball down. It'll go via the bunker to work it all out. Jerome Hughes mocking the Broncos for celebrating a try that never was.
1: Jerome Hughes coming in, celebrating alongside him. A lovely pass by Ezra Mam, getting enough height on it, knowing that the last one was intercepted.
0: This is careless, the foot into touch.
1: Oh, he didn't need to do that.
0: Oh, he had so much room, Carapani, and Casey Badger only needs one look, as Gus Gould would say. Put the flag up, and she was right.
2: Carapani has gone to sort of get his space away from the defence coming across and stepped out to do the left-hand dive, but stood his foot on the sideline. Well done by the touch judge. Good decision. We don't need the bunker. We'll just play on. Foot on the sideline. Play the ball, Melbourne Storm. Move quickly forward.
0: That was careless by Carapani. Oh, now Utoi Kamanu just bumped over Moser. Real concern for the backup dummy half. He's going to be off with an HIA and won't play any further part in this game.
1: Yeah, it's a early shower there. But the Storm have a great ability just to get back in the game without... Oh, Stefano. He's so good at bumping, isn't he, Stefano? Like, just so many plays bump off him. And I dare say that's done for the night.
0: You have to be tough to play this game. Tough tags printed in Australia and delivered fast. Ask for Allflex. Blake Moser, they're checking on him. But this has to be a situation where the player leaves the field. And that's what the orange shirt man is saying. HIA for Moser. So Billy Walters will come back on for stint number three tonight. 42-14, 8 minutes to go. A junk time here at Suncorp, but it's going to be a 9-game losing streak at Suncorp for the Broncos to finish 2026. As the kick on the last is in search of a 40-20, stands on its end, and now Perham, the fullback, is confronted immediately by Keeley and Seve after a really good chase. There's two or three Broncos back on side for play number two in this set. Carapani, who wasted a try-scoring opportunity a moment ago, is tackled inside his own 20. Willison, he just keeps on trying. The standout performer throughout this season, Xavier Willison, the only Bronco to play in every game, by the way. He has not had his colours lowered in any game that I can remember.
2: No, he's a good competitor, isn't he? He's going to be a player of the future. It's just a matter of whether that future is going to be the Brisbane Broncos or not with what he decides moving forward. Good offload here from the Broncos to the left edge.
0: Great pass around the corner from Mam after Haas found another offload. He's stumbling his way. Here's Mariner eventually able to play it on the last. Walters picks it up one-handed. Little chip over the top. And Mam chases. They let it roll for Meany in the fullback role. He's lost possession. Walters jolted that free. And now Taufer inside the 20. And now the cynical stuff. King just dives over the top. Flops his way in. Gives away the set restart. Happy to slow things down. Can the Broncos still ice it though through Willison? He's tackled a couple of metres short. See, that's when I'm happy for a sin bin, when King flopped in like that, Timmy. Instead, you see a set restart. What would you rather?
1: I don't mind a sin bin if it was the old penalty rules.
0: Now, great pass from Haas on the outside. Ricky, oh, he was in slow motion. And Moses Leo came across, made the try.

0: Sabre. It's still on though. Stags in search of a double. He runs into a roadblock. Surely Melbourne can't hold on here as Anderson gets into dummy half. Early in the tackle count, Perham finds Hunt and he's thrown another potential intercept, but picking up the scraps off the Keeley knockdown is Ezra Mann, who has a double, puts it down right behind the uprights to make it 42-18 with a kick to come.
1: Yeah, the Broncos capitalising on an error from the Melbourne. So it's great work by Billy Walters in the lead up. He was the one that came up with the chip. Meany got to the ball at fullback. Then he slaps at the ball, forces the error. And then Ben Hunt, the ball ricochets off the Broncos player into the hands of Ezra Mann, who then cruises over the try line and scores a try to put the Broncos 24 points away from the Melbourne Storm. Can they mount a comeback in the last 5.5 minutes, Nod?
2: No, I would think not, Timmy. Hayes Perham's kicked the goal already, so they're moving very, very quickly. I would think the Melbourne Storm would elect to receive the ball, take the possession away from the Broncos, put it back in favour of the Storm. It'll be interesting when we get the kickoff what's happened. I think Ezra Mann, he is such a gifted player in unstructured football. He's the rule now against Speedy. Broncos have scored a try. They need more tries. Melbourne elect to receive. Take the possession off them.
1: Is that going to change? You know, we've seen these fast-finishing teams that are down by 20 and they can't come back. We've seen that happen this year.
2: Wouldn't have allowed the Broncos to win the semi-finals maybe last year.
0: Well, they go with a short kickoff. Another interchange has been made here for flavour-packed, high-protein, ready meals, Strength Meals Co. Jack Gajewski has come back on. He led the team out today in his farewell game at Suncorp. A bit going on collision-wise, dropped by Melbourne anyway, picked up by Perham. They've got it back and they've got better field position after kicking off anyway, the Broncos, as Hunt throws a dummy and finds another dummy, opens up a big hole, puts it on the chest of Carapani, and now he's got a chance to score. He was worried about the sideline and he's tackled
2: shift
0: by
2: it long
0: Keeley.
2: Shift it along.
0: Gets a set restart. Keeley with the extra effort on the tackle. Mam in search of a hat-trick. Oh, finds a wonderful flick back to Taufer. He had to pass. Instead, he tried to score. And as a result, they've lost a bit of momentum. Walters into dummy half. Back to Mam, the hot hand. He fires a pass at Nutmegs, his winger. It missed two teammates. Bounced this way to Carapani, straight through his legs, into touch. Melbourne get the ball back with 4.5 to go in the ball game.
1: Yeah, frantic football there. The Broncos making the Melbourne Storm sweat a bit towards the end of this game. Great dummy and great little break there by Ben Hunt to Carapani, who had to come back in field after the scramble of the Storm. And Ezra Mann just tried it too hard on that one. The double shape didn't work, and Carapani couldn't clean it up before it goes over the sideline.
2: Yeah, it sums up the night, doesn't it, for the Brisbane Broncos, and probably sums up the year. Attacking opportunities, bit of chaos created, and execution lacking. Melbourne Storm get the ball back, 42-20 is the scoreboard. The scoreboard, thanks to Keno, go.

0: Munster plays it. Meaney, sure to hold on to the football this time with Walters trying to slap it free again. Tucked it under the left wing and now plays it short of the 30-metre line. Liero, awkward-looking tackle as Gajewski flew his way in. The ball's come loose and that's another handling error from the Melbourne Storm inside their own half, and the Broncos have a chance to finish really quickly here. Walters into dummy half. Taufa tries to weave his way through the middle. Ball's come out again. Liero atones for his error. He jolted that out with the body. It was in a vulnerable position for Taufa, and that was cleverly massaged free by Trent Liero.
1: Yes, the body can push the ball free, but your hands can't rake at the ball. So very smart by Trent Liero there. Got the ball back for the Melbourne Storm. Zero tackle. King's going to play the ball here near the 50-metre line.
0: And dancing their way over halfway through Oren Keeley. So 45 metres out from the try line. Early in the tackle count. Munster to the outside for Bloor. And they wrap up the footy. Hunt over the top. And then strong work, Taufa. He throws his body in the line. No bruise-free footy from him tonight. As they go to Hughes. Shape to kick. Late decision to pass to Keeley. Did well to adjust and hold on to the footy. Two plays left here. They're 15 metres out. A rare foray into the attacking 20 in recent times for the Melbourne Storm. Hinchy. Oh, the ball's come loose again. Walters in the vicinity. And they deem that a loose carry. Yep, knock on against Hinchy. And no more captain's challenges are left. Broncos get the ball back on their own 10-metre line.
2: Yeah, Hinchy's got good leg speed, doesn't he? Every time he gets involved in the game, he just brings it to life with some fast leg speed. Billy Walters clearly playing at the ball there. That's a rake.
0: I think it was coming loose already, maybe, from Hinchy. How'd you see it?
2: I was encouraged out.
1: I'm on the big front rower side this time, sweetie. I'm sorry. There was a little rake action from Billy Walters in attempting the tackle. Got away with it there.
0: 42 to 20 here.
2: Is it you like these scorelines? Is that what you want with these six skins? You happy with these?
0: This is round 26. Two teams that can't make finals, Timmy. This is what you expect between Melbourne and the Broncos tonight in this game.
1: Well, we've got to see the kickoff rule, haven't we? We've got to see a little bit of how it can work.
2: Once.
1: Kickoff or receive.
0: And set restarts have been awarded when teams have cynically tried to slow down the ruck when they feel like they've lost the tackle. And the referee's been right on top of that, Wyatt Raymond. As Hunt lates a late decision to kick here, Moses Leo first to it, dives on the loose footy and is tackled by Anderson. So a bit of a nothing kick in the end from Hunt, who's had a tough night with the seven on his back.
1: Oh, we see maybe I thought there was going to be a bar crush, a big tackle of the day there. Plays with a little bit of fierce, doesn't he? A little bit of passion.
0: Taufa.
1: Taufa for the Brisbane Broncos.
0: How many points out of 10 would Ben Hunt get tonight in Rugby League Week, Brett Camorley, if he were the judge?
1: He'd be around a 5 or a 6, I would say.
0: That's generous. Inside the final minute here, midway through the tackle count, Melbourne, right side attack, King, not normally his position outside of Hughes. And he was thinking about a late offload. Ball's come out. And the referee has said play it because it was after the held call, so that rare situation when you can lose control of the footy. Two plays left here. Grant into dummy half, finds Hughes. 42 to 20, handy scoreline. Now they're going to add to that here in the final seconds. 25 seconds left in Thursday night footy. Hughes comes to the shorter side and kicks for the big winger to go up. And he's

0: who's just has come back to the NRL and has just iced this game with a classy performance. Just reminding everyone why he's one of the classiest halfbacks in the competition.
1: Yeah, 17th appearance for the Melbourne Storm this season. You're right, Timmy. If they have him for majority of the games, their control's better, their kicking game's better, their attack is so much better. And now they've got 12 tries scored in the match, 46 with a conversion to come, 46-20 for the Broncos. They'll be farewelling some players as it's their last game here at Suncorp Stadium. Big performance for the Storm. Players back from injury.
2: Unhappy night for Carapani. Tua Mulatu-Brown just stole in on his blind side there, and Carapani nowhere near it. He missed the chance at the other end, stepping into touch when he didn't need to, and he's lost the ball a few times, and Tua Mulatu-Brown has been all over him.
1: Yeah, all over him on that occasion. He lost the ball and allowed an opportunity for his winger to get outside him, meaning he's going to move in for a conversion.
2: Not hooking back enough, I don't think. No, 46-20, the final score. Melbourne far too good in Thursday night footy for 4-20 Pies, Australia's original fan food, a new generation DAF trucks. So that's the Broncos at Suncorp, done for the year. And they are 2-10 at home this year on a 9-game losing streak at Suncorp. The reigning premiers, their season is fizzling out.
0: Yeah, the Melbourne Storm, they've come up trumps in this grand final rematch. The Broncos, after a week from hell, they go on into the sheds, and it's gonna get worse. There's gonna be more noise, more media scrutiny, more pressure. So you wouldn't want to be in Broncos camp for the next 7 days.
1: No, and as you talk about the premiers from last year, finishing 15th on the ladder, chance maybe they could finish 16th on the ladder, depending on the Titans the next few weeks. Then you say the amount of home games they have lost at Suncorp Stadium has been horrendous. 9-game losing streak. That is not what a premiership side should do. That's not a powerhouse Brisbane Broncos at Suncorp Stadium. You know what? That's not even a home ground advantage anymore.
0: Sorry, can I just go back to this six-game thing, please?
2: Yeah, sure.
0: All right, so the average penalties in the NRL pre-six-game rules was 12 a game. This was an average game. I wouldn't say there was more six-agains than usual. It was just an average game. And what do we see? We saw 10 penalties, and we saw 11 six-agains. So that's 21. We weren't seeing that many penalties in the old rules. So my point is,
2: that's because people are complaining, saying we don't want to see penalties blown either. And the game became constricted, and more cynical stuff was let slide because you had to budget for your penalties that you would give as a referee, because all you pundits would complain about how many penalties there were in a game if there were too many penalties.
0: Well,
2: so now your old mates who are in the front row and they sit on blokes' back and they come third in flop man in the third in the tackle and they slow things down, and when the opposition gets a run on, they just lie on the tackled player and hope to get away with those six-agains, but are happy to give them up if they have to.
0: I just don't know if a lot of these six-agains would have been penalties if they were genuine penalties. So if you're blowing the penalty, they wouldn't have been a penalty in the old rules. It's, they can get away with a six again because everyone's just going to ignore it and keep moving forward. That's what I think.
2: Where do you stand on this? No.

0: then. But even then, in the
1: old... I'd hate to see penalties occur all the time and get stoppages of play, set restarts, play stops. They kick for touch.
2: What was the breakdown on these infringements?
0: Yeah, so ruck infringements, 6 from the Melbourne Storm, 1 to the Broncos.
2: So one team was only getting 1?
0: Yes.
2: Does that mean the other team was disciplined? And so if you are disciplined, well, you're not going to give away.
0: You're talking about being cynical. They won the game 46-20, so maybe they used these 6 against their advantage.
1: They also didn't miss 43 tackles and have to chase
2: the other
1: their
2: team's
1: tail.
2: Attitude was poor, and they were pinged by the referee for trying to cheat, if you like.
0: No, isn't this the Melbourne Stormers gave away 6?
1: Yes, they've conceded 6.
0: They've given 6.
1: The Melbourne Storm conceded 6.
2: Who knows on that stat sheet which way it actually means?
0: No, would have been, because the Melbourne Storm gave away heaps on it.
1: The Melbourne Storm conceded more 60 goes than what the Brisbane Broncos did.
0: See, look, penalties conceded. So this means they've conceded these.
2: Okay.
1: So they worked the rules slowness of the ruck.
0: Penrith and Roosters,
1: when they lose.
2: Every time they lost an early tackle, they
1: just happy to give one away.
2: And then they were happy to give away 2 in a row to really slow things down and get the defensive line set, which is what they brought in the 6 against 4 to try and clamp down on this part of the game where teams were manipulating the rules.
0: I think the bottom line is coaches are going to manipulate rules. No matter what the rules are, they're going to find a way to manipulate them.
1: I feel like we've got someone in this room talking that played 40 minutes a game and is a slow front rower and doesn't want athleticism in the game, Speedy. Why should I have to get fatigue and make more than 6 tackles?
0: Listen, I've got my boots and I'm thinking about do I play and I'm making a return for Lebanon in the World Cup, and I looked at the rules, I'm like, I'm not playing with these rules, guys, I'm out.
1: And Michael Checker said, thank you.
0: No, he didn't know about it.
2: For the listeners tuning in, there was an experimentation on the kickoff rule tonight because this was a dead rubber. So the team that just conceded was able to choose whether they wanted to kick or receive. And it all changed in the second half. We saw the experimentation. It was status quo before that, but second half it changed. And what'd you make of it all?
1: Yeah, it changed, obviously, and the smartness of the Melbourne Storm. When they had a player in the sin bin, they elected to receive the ball from the kickoff rather than being defending a player short. Very smart move by the Melbourne Storm. Then the only other time it occurred was when a side was chasing points. So I think it'll continually make the game live. It'll stop sort of blowouts, or it'll stop a result being decided right up to the end of the match. Because if you score a try and instantly become 2 or 4 points behind, you will always elect to receive the ball because you want the ball to be able to score. So I think it makes it live at the end of the game. And tactically, it's very smart when you have a player 10 in the bin. But what the Broncos did when it was 10 in the bin and the Melbourne Storm had the ball, they gave away penalties and poor discipline, which gave the Melbourne Storm more ball when they had a player in the sin bin. So that's probably something players and teams will have to learn as this rule goes forward. Because it's obviously a rule we're looking at to introduce it potentially next year with a commission approval.
2: Mick says, scrap the new rule. It had no impact and is just changing the whole history of the game to try and solve the touch footy howlers, and do that, they just need to reduce the interchange bench.
1: I think it's more about the liveness of a game at the end of the game. I think they want people to stay. I think it's the excitement of the game. The result is never done till the 80 minutes. If you think about your 6 or 8 or 10 points in front and you've conceded the try, you would then have to kick off to the opposition. They're likely to score another try. The game's over and teams can roll the clock down a little bit. Now it keeps it live. Now I think there's an opportunity to come from behind at any moment of the match, and especially if it's only within a 6-point margin. If you concede a try, say tonight we've got the Broncos score a try and Melbourne are 4 points behind with 2 minutes to go. What are they doing? They're electing to receive the ball, aren't they?
2: Absolutely. And tonight, Melbourne actually conceded a try late against the Broncos. They said, Broncos, you can kick off. And the Broncos, keen to go back-to-back and play catch-up, actually got the ball back from the short kickoff, nearly scored a try on that subsequent play. And that's the quickest way to score tries in back-to-back sets, is actually to kick off.
1: Maybe we will get more short kickoffs, because the short kickoff hasn't been as favourable as the short line drops.
2: More contest for the footy,
1: Which
2: is what they want.
1: More live ball, more 50-50 chance.
0: But when they made that new dropout rule, teams got so much better at that short kick dropout. So you can imagine.

0: Now, they'll be practicing these short kickoffs a lot more than they used to.
1: Well, is that what we start looking at? The kickoffs, because instead of going away and kicking the ball long and sort of defending as traditionally we've done, we're happy to give a short line drop and try and get a 50-50 share of the ball. As this game goes, we might get more short kickoffs. We might give up 30 metres or 40 metres of kick distance to get the ball back.
2: Time to get some reaction now from the players who will need a great night's sleep with temper. The difference is temper. Time to join Channel 9 with Jerome Hughes and then Paddy Carrigan.
3: Thanks, Cam. Jerome, a big win on the over the Broncos. A good way to sort of start ending your season.
4: Yeah, it was a good win. Obviously, it's been quite a tough season for us and a disappointing one. But I think just to come up here and get a good win against, you know, a really good side, and I think just playing the way we wanted to play, I think that's a bonus. We probably haven't been able to do that much this year, so it was good to see us do that.
3: Phil Gould in commentary said that you were the best for creating something out of nothing in the league. How does that sit with you?
4: Oh, that's a pretty cool saying, but I think he's lying. I think there's a lot more other players that do a bit more than me, but it's just good to be back out there. You know, I've been away for a couple of weeks and I really miss being out there with the boys, not being able to, I guess, contribute, so it was good to be back out there.
3: How is the hammy? Was it a bit touch and go before this one?
4: No, it was really good, this one. I think earlier I tried to rush back too quick and didn't do myself any favours, so it was good to get a couple of weeks rest and get it right, and I felt really good out there, so yeah, it was really good.
3: And what did you think of the kickoff rule? We saw it in the second half a couple of times.
4: Yeah, well, the thing is, no one took it that first half, and then everyone made an error, so it was kind of like, yeah, it was a bit weird. So, yeah, I sort of just played what we played. I think we took it a few times in the second half, and so did they. So, you know, I don't have much to say about it. I don't want to get in trouble and say the wrong thing, but I like it the way our game is at the moment.
3: Indifferent, we like it. Well, congratulations. We'll see you next week.
4: Thank you very much. Cheers.
3: Over to you, Lockie.
5: Yeah, thanks, Bronte. Well, Paddy, recent record against Melbourne Storm has been good, but tonight they were too strong. How did you sum it up?
6: Yeah, so we started pretty well early, but obviously class team, they capitalised on our errors and our discipline, and yeah, disappointing one.
5: The kickoff rule, you were the captain. How did you find that, making decisions after points?
6: Yeah, it's a bit of a weird one. Field position's a big thing, so probably kept it pretty standard. And then I guess if you're chasing some points at the back end of the game, try your best. But, you got to make the call straight away after the try, which makes it a bit tough, but here's what it is.
5: Now, we're going to have a presentation soon for Payne Haas and Adam Reynolds, two guys you won the premiership with last year. How do you sort of describe what they've brought to your career and also the club?
6: Yeah, disappointing tonight that we couldn't send them off with a win, but yeah, Reno's massive. He came to the club in 22 and breathed some life into the place, and taught us younger guys a lot, and obviously Paino, for me, you know, we came through together, and it's been a heck of a journey so far. So both have left this club in a better place, and

0: those interviews on Wide World of Sports. All thanks to Temper. The difference is Temper, and interesting, both players reacting to what they thought of the new kickoff rule. And Jerome Hughes maybe said it best, Noddy. I'm pretty happy with the way rugby league is right now.
1: Yeah, I'm not overly sure and confident. Are we getting change to make the game better and to change the history of the game and what it's always been like? So I'm not too sure. Obviously, we heard one player talk about it's always about field position and meters, and that's how we've been taught how to play. So I don't know if, and I thought there was tactical elements. Obviously, the Storm electing to receive the ball when they had a player 10 in the bin, and when you're chasing points, you'll always elect to receive the ball. And I think it's going with the understanding of always having a live contest, always having a game that you could have a come-from-behind victory, which the way the game is probably set up, it's hard to win from behind because of weight of possession, field position, and if you complete sets, you don't give the team behind an opportunity to score a lot because you get the ball back if you score. But that's a reward for you scoring as well, Speedy.
0: Rare scene at Suncorp Stadium tonight. They've got a live band playing after full time, so the players have been barricaded off and the fans have run onto Suncorp Stadium. Normally it'd be a $5,000 fine or more if you run onto the Suncorp Stadium surface at any stage of the evening, but they've been encouraged to run on tonight. So a great scene here at Suncorp, even though the Broncos have been rolled. Tommy on the text line says, considering their position, amazing the Broncos are not one of the seven teams that have conceded 50 this year. They gave up 46 tonight, but still yet to give up 50 this year, which is often the signal that you can't win the comp.
1: And these, well, they can't win the comp anyway.
0: Paul from Wynnum says, absolutely woeful, zero attention to detail. Carapani putting his foot on the sideline, there was nobody near him. I just hope a Queensland team win the premiership this year. So that's
1: the Dolphins is maybe that team, yes.
0: The Cowboys should be there. Cowboys
1: should,
0: in the eight at the moment.
1: Should be. Maybe we'll see how they go the next few weeks. But it's a huge, it's a fall from grace in that you're the premiers last year, and obviously they did a lot of things good or great last year, or they just survived maybe last year on some individual brilliance and freakishness when it was an attack orientated game. They were bad defensively in some regards, and that certainly has continued this year. They've lost their defensive coach this year. They need to find that next year. And their attention to details of Payne Haas would have scored a try under the goalpost and made it a 4 or 6 point game on a pass hitting him on the chest.
0: Why doesn't Ben Hunt pass a torpedo spiral pass there?
1: I don't know. That would be a traditional balls in hand, balls loaded right to left, and it's just a face ball spiral.
0: But he throws a lot of leaguey passes.
1: He throws like the 6 o'clock pass, yeah. Which is hard to make it go fast.
0: It wobbled horribly.
1: It does wobble a lot more when you throw the traditional like 6 o'clock pass.
0: Which pass did you prefer getting, Timmy?
2: 6 o'clock passes.
1: 6 o'clock pass.
0: Why? Yeah.
2: Spirals can be harder to catch under pressure. When the defensive line's coming at you and getting a spiral pass, it's a harder catch. Whereas 6 o'clock passes, they come ready to catch in the position you want to catch it in.
1: All you could do is do extra work and practice your game and become a professional rugby league player.
2: that was never an option.
0: someone threw you a ball, Noddy. Now, anywhere, you just catch it. And Timmy Manor wanted a pass. He had to request it from his dummy half, did he?
2: Yes, I did.
1: He ran into his dummy half and got the ball, then took it off him. Change of angle.
2: Hand over.
1: Head of the ball, yeah. But you're right. That was a bad pass, and it was a pass that went behind Payne Haas. That is a try-scoring opportunity. Carapani stepping on the sideline. It was like he was trying to layer up to score a sensational try, but he forgot there was also a sideline there. Because at training, you probably practice that, but there's no touch judge.
0: Yeah.
1: But today, you got it wrong. They threw a face ball. They threw a... Tomatu Brown's got a hat-trick on the back of a bad pass from Ben Hunt.
0: He was lucky not to throw another intercept to Oren Keeley. Keeley knocked it down, yeah. Mam scores.
1: Yeah.
0: I think they threw another intercept as well. At one stage, Ben Hunt. Munster threw an intercept tonight to Mam when he ran away as well. So it was a loose kind of game, wasn't it?
1: Yes, a very loose game. And as we've had a text come in from some on the text board, is the fact that the lack of attention to detail was huge tonight. You know, obviously there's quite a few Brisbane Broncos players departing, which is why they've got the party on the field. They've come off the sideline thanks to Thrive, your

0: software for small business growth. People are out on the field. There's farewells happening here, which is the last game of the season for the Brisbane Broncos at Suncorp Stadium.
1: And some autographs being signed by Willison, selfies being posed for by Blake Moser, and Adam Reynolds and Payne Haas say their farewell to the Broncos tonight. Of course, Reynolds stays on as part of the coaching staff next year. And Payne Haas will play one more game as a Bronco. That's away against the Bulldogs next week. And then, of course, he becomes a South Sydney Rabbitoh. Do you think Michael Maguire, who's been backed in by the Broncos board, will stay and be coaching round one 2027? Or have you got some doubts?
2: I think he'll be there. I think he'll be there. Like, he won a premiership 12 months ago. Like, less than 12 months ago. It's insane that we're...

0: get ready for a Broncos game, and they're 7-16 now. Not everything is right up there.
1: It's not. I think that the Payne Haas thing had a big part to play. I think he needs a chance to have a fresh season and get the team back again.
0: And Craig Bellamy, he improved his record head-to-head with Maguire tonight to 15-4. And there was a stage there where he won 17 of 18 games against the Broncos between 2017 and 2024. Now, big winners tonight, 46-20, the Melbourne Storm over the Broncos. Hope you enjoyed the call on SEN League. We'll be back with more after this.

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3: Manu has got the ball down and has the first points in the ball game. Right beside the uprights. Attacking into the ground, 20 metre line here as Farlongo chimes in. Back against the grain goes Meaney, and he's straight through. How easy was that between Ezra Mam and another Bronco? And Melbourne extend their lead. It's 10-4 with a straight forward kick to come. And now the outside men get their chance. Stags trying to set it all up. Over! Through Tyron Wishart, and there's the response. The Broncos, and back against the grain. Nice pass to Munster. Hits Wishart, and he slides his way over. Poor goal line defence from the Broncos, and Melbourne Storm really switched on. And now to Munster. Oh, he digs into the line and finds a pass that Mam intercepts, and Ezra turns on the jets. He's got speed. McDonald's the closest, and Ezra's going to run away from him and go under the post in a game-turning moment, potentially. Ezra Mam makes it 24-8 with a kick to Carmody.
4: He saw Munster was going to throw the ball. He got there in between it.
3: Banana style for Farlongo against Perham, who's lost it. Farlongo picks it up, finds Wishart, and they score. Oh, what an audacious play. You wouldn't have seen that in round 3, but we see it in round 26 tonight.
5: Double tackle and 6 to go for Harry Grant.
3: Oh, lovely pass from Hughes. And now on the outside to him, Olatu Brown. Got rid of a couple and powers his way over Mariner. It's still alive, though, to Mam. The kick found him. He goes back from whence it came and back onto the chest of Hunt, who's held up by Munster, but not long enough. Hunt gets it down, and the Broncos are back in the game. 30-14 with a kick to come. Says, what have you got this time? Grant fires it back to Hughes in front of the uprights. Munster, big holes opening up here. Kicks for Farlongo, who scores the try. I reckon he could have passed to the fullback, but he said, chase this little grubber for me, to make it 34-14 with a kick to come.
6: Wow.
3: Fires it back to Carrigan at first receiver. On to Hunt. Oh, the intercept is thrown to him. Olatu Brown with the read, and he is racing away. Mariner chases Anderson from the other side, but he's in cruise control here. To him, Olatu Brown answers that Mam intercept try from the first half with one of his own and makes it 40-14 with a straightforward kick to come. Moser finds Hunt. Passes to Mam, and over the top, finds a way over to him, Olatu Brown, and into touch Carapani before he got the ball down. It'll go via the bunker to work it all out. Jerome Hughes mocking the Broncos for celebrating a try that never was. Early in the tackle count, Perham finds Hunt, and he's thrown another potential intercept, but picking up the scraps off the Keeley knockdown is Ezra Mam, who has a double, puts it down right behind the uprights to make it 42-18 with a kick to come. In Thursday night footy, Hughes comes to the shorter side and kicks, but the big winger to go up, and he's come down with a hat-trick. Tui Malatu Brown. Oh, that is a fantastic finish. And he has helped himself to a hat-trick. That is pinpoint kicking from Jerome Hughes, right where you want to land them, in the in goal, giving your winger the momentum in the chase.
4: Jerome Hughes.
3: 46-20, the final score. 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That was the score, 46-20. 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Speedy alongside Noddy and Tim Manor here for Caltex Lubricants. And don't forget to let us know your thoughts on the game, any thoughts across the round to come as well, and what you think of the Broncos, who are third from bottom on the ladder right now, with a 7-16 record and a 9-game losing streak at Suncorp to take into the new year. Text line 0457-736-736. Boys, who provided the unmissable highlight thanks to Drinkwise? You won't miss a moment if you drink wise.
7: Yeah, I still can't go past the try right on half time. I thought it was extremely clever from the Melbourne Storm. It was a try by Tyrone Wishart, 39th minute of the match. Harry Grant goes left from midfield scrum. Banana kicks it back to the right. Suafolongo runs down. Nilly gets the ball picked up by Hayes Perham from the Brisbane Broncos. He knocks the ball on. Sewell passes it to Tyrone Wishart. He gets the try at the end of the first half. So that was a magical moment, and it's my unmissable highlight thanks to Drinkwise.
3: Let's get to our numbers, man, for Keno Go. Play with $2 today. Some key post-match numbers.
4: I want to stick with my my numbers with the discipline. The penalties conceded. So penalties conceded plus six agains. We had 21 today. But you're right. The six agains were definitely skewed, and Melbourne definitely took advantage of it. They used it when needed, and they gave away 9-2 of the six agains.
3: Keno goes $40 million jackpot. Download the app. What was the big moment of the match for Bendix, the best known breaks?
7: Potentially to see how the kickoff rule would work in essence of this being a trial match in a game that was a dead rubber, that was an opportunity to trial it. No one trialed it in the first half, so they didn't really care about it. They kept the game in a traditional manner because that's how everyone feels like the game should be. And then the Melbourne Storm used it to their bonus or their advantage when they had a player in the sin bin. So that was, I thought, a big moment of the match thanks to Bendix Breaks. We're going to look at the fabric of changing kickoffs. We've got a little look at it today.
3: Put your foot down with confidence, Bendix Breaks. And the game-sealing moment for Loctite, adhesives beyond the bond. When did that come in a 26-point blowout?
4: Yeah, Tumulatu Brown came. He did it twice, actually. He sealed the game twice. The intercept was the one that really sealed it. And then on the 80th minute, a final try just to nail in the coffin. So he was the game-sealing moment for Loctite.
3: Loctite, fast, strong and reliable adhesives that go beyond the bond. We'll stick with you, Timmy, for the I'm loving it moment for Maccas. Never miss a moment of footy with Mick Delivery.
4: I really enjoyed the cheekiness of Harry Grant. You didn't appreciate it because he gave away three penalties in a row, but he gave away a penalty. The Melbourne the Broncos dragged him off the tackle, and then he makes a tackle on Carrigan afterwards, which I found hilarious. But that was I'm loving it moment for Maccas.
3: Never miss a moment of footy with Mick Delivery. Are you going with all three burgers tonight, or?
4: No, I've been very well behaved. I might do two tonight. I'll cut the Big Mac out and just go the quarter pound and double cheeseburger.
3: Really, I would stick with the Big Mac all
4: would
3: day.
4: Would you?
3: Yeah.
4: Do you like Big Mac sauce?
3: I love it.
4: Yeah. Do you have it with your chips as well?
3: Like, I don't mind. Yeah, I love it spilling into the burger wrapping.
4: Do you know what I had today? There was something at the office. I go back from the meeting, and the kitchen bench was covered in Maccas. And there was a cheeseburger, and there was Big Mac sauce with the chips. So I grabbed the cheeseburger, grabbed one of the sauces, and I was dipping my cheeseburger in the Big Mac sauce. So,
7: I'm so glad you said you were good today.
4: That's protein.
7: This is my good.
4: Protein. McDonald's is a sponsor, and they, you know what, it's there's plenty of good in what they make as well.
3: What's the nominee for the try of the year? Beaumont's for hard flooring.
7: Beaumont's. I'm going to say potentially the last try of the match, which was the try around the back of the winger to Tuamalato Brown. But then I'd get in a lot of trouble. It's got to go to Yutoi Kamako.
4: Yes.
7: The front rower.
4: Correct.
7: Pushing three middle forwards out of the way and scoring a try.
4: Yes.
7: If I don't do that, I'm not getting out of this building because Timmy Matter will hold me down and tackle me.
4: Great choice.
3: Hard flooring at Beaumont's, hybrid engineered timber laminate. Now, this is the all-important time of the night. Who earned the 3-2-1 then for World 360 Rewards? Travel more with World 360 Rewards.
4: I've got three to Jerome Hughes for sure. So three to Jerome Hughes, and then it's a flip of a coin for the 2-1 out of Munster and Farlongo. Who would you go? Not out of Munster and Farlongo for the 2-1.
3: Munster threw an intercept that went the other way.
7: So you've got Hughes who's the best player in the field?
4: Yep, by far.
7: I would say effectively Harry Grant could be the second ahead of Munster because of the intercept.
3: It didn't give you that option.
7: No, and then Suafolongo was very, very influential for the Melbourne Storm, but only played 69 minutes of the match. They do give the fantasy points to Payne Haas. And the most points in the match for the fantasy points. So I thought Payne was pretty quiet.
4: Yeah, it wasn't one of his best games today.
7: But
3: a winger scored a hat-trick but didn't get a mention, I noticed.
4: No.
3: How many metres for Tuamalatu Brown tonight?
6: to go with his three tries.
4: He actually went 170. He went well. It was leading for the game. He
6: had leading meter eater, hat trick, didn't get a mention.
4: Not a mention.
7: Took an intercept.

0: I'll give him a pat on the back.
1: Scored off a kick. Like, what's his job?
2: Kept Carapani trialless.
1: Well, he said he did his job. And now you want to give him points for doing...
2: Well, now you're Roy Keane.
1: Hey, guys, just do your job out there on the field.
2: Reminds me of the Scott Sattler days when he was in the commentary box with us on SEN League. He would pay no respect to wingers, yeah, and I was always trying to fly the flag for the wingers.
0: I love it. I'm with him. I agree 100%.
1: You can nearly give him 1 point tonight, Brown. You could nearly give him 1 point.
2: Three tries.
1: 3 tries. 170 run meters. 12 carries.
0: So then who's your two, Harry?
2: I see Channel 9. Sure. Channel 9 just gave their player of the match to Sua Farlong.
1: I'm going
2: to
1: go here. I'm going to go Hughes, Sua, Brown.
2: Okay. One try and a couple of try assists tonight for Sua Farlong, who played 69 minutes. They gave him the early mark with 11 minutes to go. And Melbourne really put on a show here, nearly raised the bat. 46-20, the full-time score. So let us know your thoughts on the text line, 0457-736-736. They just haven't looked, it was out of character, really, the way they came back and won in Canberra last week, 34-30, because they've looked at times disinterested in the back end of this season, the Broncos.
1: Yeah, the Broncos. That was a huge win last week against Josh Papali'i's farewell game out of Canberra. Big upset. And as you said, it was a bit of a attacking odd opportunity, but they'll play Canterbury next Thursday night at Acor Stadium, and I'd imagine the Dogs will maybe have aspirations to still be into the semi-finals, potentially. Maybe by that stage next Thursday night, they might have to win to make the finals. And obviously next week we'll have the Melbourne Storm will play the Cronulla Sharks Saturday night, Ocean Protect Stadium, as a 10-year replay from the grand final victory with Cronulla winning that. And Melbourne are nearly back, they're back as good as they can be on the roster. We know players are missing for surgery at the end of the season. The form tonight,
0: Melbourne win next week.
1: That's what I'm curious about, Timmy. What we think here is, do Melbourne beat the Cronulla Sharks a week out from the finals?
0: Yep.
1: Just to put a little bit of scare up the Sharks fans as well.
0: Yeah, I think Melbourne are going to try to finish their season on a high. But like you said, when they got Jerome in the team and they got, you know, close to full strength or as close as they can get, mate, there's not many teams in the comp that can beat them. And the Sharks, they've been hit and miss. They look great on occasions, and times you think they can win the comp, then you're reminded quickly that they're not there yet. And I don't think they're there yet this year.
2: Michael Maguire, two-time premiership-winning coach, one with South, one with the Broncos, but his overall win-loss record is below 50%, 39 wins, 144 losses.
0: Tiger Town would have taken that.
2: Yeah.
0: Would have made it take a hit.
2: But, yeah, to have a negative record overall when you've won two comps, when it goes wrong, it goes wrong.
1: Well, the other thing about that is when it goes right, it goes right. Because when he goes into an organisation, he can take him to the top.
2: Happened on the Origin stage as well.
1: Happened on the New Zealand stage as well. Can certainly get teams up and get them to the best of their ability, and it's just depending on then how long that can last for with the clubs that Michael Maguire's been to.
2: So you see it lasting here at the Broncos. Do you think he can turn it around? What kind of pre-season should he give the players, do you think, to try and get them right for a premiership challenge?
1: Well, it's a different roster next year. There's a lot of experience or key players in Payne Haas and Adam Reynolds leaving. They've brought some senior players who have played representative football and big game experience moving into the club next year. It's definitely an aging roster. It's going to be a tough off season for Michael Maguire, and not saying tough as in physical and hard. I think it's going to be a tough off season to get connection and get all this year's bad headlines, bad stories, bad news kept quiet so that they can have a quiet preseason and they can get to round one and hopefully start off with a more successful year next year than they've done this year.
2: And they have farewelled Adam Reynolds tonight, their premiership winning number 7 from 12 months ago. He was pictured with his family and receiving a farewell photograph before he heads into the coaching ranks next year. A lot of talk this week about being denied this farewell opportunity tonight. Wouldn't have made a difference if he had played, and maybe he should have sat on the bench and played some minutes or started the game and then gone to the bench when his calf

0: Wasn't quite ready to go, but hindsight's a wonderful thing. They'll probably learn from that going forward in how they approach that with a retiring player.
1: I was reading online that the they were doing a lap of honour, the couple of players leaving, and so Reynolds being one of them. And when they're about halfway through, the big screen's cut to a Kia promotion. So the players weren't even getting covered in the coverage. So, yeah, poorly handled by the Broncos, to be honest.
0: Tommy says, interesting to hear on Channel 9 that Munster is not a fan of the new kickoff rule, thinks they should consult the Players Association on these changes.
1: I think they do. They do consult the RLPA. Whether or not the RLPA agrees is a different story, but they do consult them. They do.
0: What's your understanding of that, Noddy?
2: Oh, I'm not sure what process went through with this game being a game that was selected. Who did they discuss this with and who approved it and everything else that goes with it. I'm not a fan of it. I just think we're looking for so much change in our game, and it's okay to have what we're like. We've just sold the biggest TV rights in the history of the game. We're going okay now, aren't we? We're going to have more teams come into the competition, which is going to weaken teams. It's going to lessen... less roster strength. It's going to make games closer. Probably going to make games not as great as they are now, because rosters are going to get, you know, diluted by two other sides coming in the competition. So I'm very mindful of how far we keep changing and supporting or looking at ways to keep the game even or to keep the game live for the full 80 minutes when we've just sold a record TV deal. The fans are watching the game, the product we're presenting right now. Why are we looking to change it?
0: Full-time score tonight, Melbourne 46, the Broncos 20. We'll be back to dissect it more and get to your texts as well, 0457 736 736.
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0: Welcome back to Thursday Night Footy. It's Speedy alongside Noddy and Tim Manor for Caltex Lubricants. 46-20, the Storm over the Broncos. Don't forget about the open line, a free call, 1300 01 1170, or send us those texts on 0457 736 736. 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And Tim Manor, you'll be there 6 p.m. not for SEN League tomorrow night, but the Seagulls taking on the Dragons, because Nathan Brown, your great mate, plays a milestone game.
1: Yeah, 200 games. He's got this game and next week left in the NRL. So he snuck in just before his time was up. And, great milestone, great achievement. Looking forward to getting at the Four Pines Park and watching the Seagulls.
0: Any benefits in getting to 200 games down the track? Do you get a couple of tickets to every game, or is there some sort of 200 club? Or
1: no, that's a good question. I don't think so. Nah, no. You get a pat on the back. get presented your trophy, your jersey by a legend.
0: And yeah, you presented that jersey.
2: What he got today was enough to have a career path. But 200 games, obviously, great motivation. Great show of hard work, especially for Nathan Brown. He's had some multiple injuries and big injuries and probably multiple suspensions, and comes off the back fence, plays with lots of energy, lots of intensity, and is such a good ball playing middle forward as well. So he's done very well to get the 200 games, and hopefully they get a win for him tomorrow night. For two reasons. Manly, mathematically, is still a chance to make semi-finals, so they have to beat the Dragons, and obviously for Nathan Brown to celebrate his 200th win. And Timmy Manor going all the way to Four Pines Park 2 days in a row.
1: The petrol money, guys. The rising fuel costs are hurting me, guys.
0: He would have had hundreds of teammates throughout his career, but he chose you to present him with the milestone jersey. When did you guys bond?
1: Obviously when he came to Parramatta, we came close. Just plenty of coffees and hangouts and holidays. You know, we've travelled a bit of the world together as well. So plenty of good times. Thinking ahead. No, who you guys got this week?
2: Dragons.
1: Are you guys playing at Four Pines as well?
2: No, we play Saturday. Saturday at Lionel Watts. Jersey Flegg and New South Wales Cup will play Saturday, and our all will play Friday, 6

0: It's like everyone wants a centre of excellence, and it hopefully, depending on how much money you've got and how much grants you can get, it's a good showpiece to bring players through. And obviously, if Timmy Manor, who's been to all these gyms throughout the world, thinks it's a good...
1: It's nice.
2: A good coffee machine too.
0: Oh, wow.
3: What a difference the Manly lineup gives you when you see Tom Trbojevic in the one and now Clayton Faulalo in the six.
0: He's pretty good last week.
1: Yeah.
0: He's a footy player. He is just a off-the-cuff, instinct, natural footy player, good passer, good instinct,
3: they
0: can play shapes.
3: Old Boys Day up in Newey.
0: Yeah, spoiled Old Boys Day. It was 18-6 down and then had a huge victory coming over the top in the end of the first half and the second half. And against the Newcastle Knights, who are going so well this year, great performance. And as you said, a couple of those... Brendan Wakeham, I thought, this year has been wonderful for Manly as well with his football control, whether he plays dummy half or lock as a middle forward, he's just helping that ball playing role. So natural footy players playing footy.
3: So you're both tipping Manly in that one against the Dragons, who've been playing some good footy over the last month or so. Then we move on to the Panthers against the Bulldogs, and this was one of the upsets of the year when the Bulldogs trounced the Red Hot Panthers at the start of the year. Did Penrith get some revenge in this one?
2: Yes, I think Panthers win this one.
3: Cole in the halves with Cleary, as it's been named.
0: Yeah, Jack Cole will play in the sixth jersey. Obviously, no Blaze DeLonghi. Blaze is on the extended bench, I believe, still. Yeah, Blaze
3: Cog
0: is on
3: the... suspended.
0: Cog is suspended, so he won't be back. Jack Cole's a young kid who's played New South Wales Cup. He's another player who's committed to Perth Bears next year, so he'll go over there and try to become a first-grade 5'8 in the competition. I think the Dogs cause an upset, gentlemen. I think they need to keep their aspirations going, and I think they were pretty brilliant last week. And I think with the fact of the announcement of Preston signing this week for the Dogs, which is a huge boost for them, I think they'll be up this week.
3: But top two is so important, and the Roosters losing to the Tigers last week has the Panthers back in the top two. They have to do everything to stay there, and surely they put everything into beating the Dogs.
0: I'm sure they try. I'm sure they're not going to give up the 2 points, but I just think at the moment, Canterbury, with Kikau and Preston back in the back row, I thought Galvin's best game for the season, or probably best game for Canterbury last weekend, and Bronson Cherry is a strike centre, and Burton plays that right edge now. So I think it'll be a closer game than people believe. I think there's an upset. You're thinking Penrith, because it's so much to play for, and Penrith know how to win this time of year.
2: I think Penrith are about to break away. I feel like last two rounds, they're going to start making a charge towards the finals and get further away from competition. I think they start this week.
3: Top two is massive compared to three and four, isn't it?
2: Yeah, and they don't want to let that slip after what how dominant they've been this year.
0: When does Isaiah Yeo play?
2: Ooh, good question.
3: Never. This season. You think he'll come back?
0: Yeah, I think there's a chance he'll play.
3: From a pec.
0: Well, if they haven't done surgery, they're trying to probably rehab him, and they're trying to hope that he can come back and not need surgery.
3: So what rate would he need to be to play, to feature in the final? Would he need to be at 60%, 70%?
0: Yeah.
3: When do you say yes?
0: Well, you've got to make sure he can make his tackles and doesn't need surgery after it. But I thought there was some reports he's a chance of playing this year, and there's reports that because he didn't go and get surgery straight away, I would think they're trying to heal him and get him ready for a game.
3: He's got a World Cup coming up as well, if he can get back out there. Did you ever do a peck?
2: No, I didn't. No. Thank goodness. Do you think they can win without him, the comp?
0: Oh, not the caliber of the player the sides are up against. Not the

0: Beaten at home again tonight, 46-20. Let's hear from their coach, Michael Maguire, in the post-match press conference.
1: You know, I know that what this team is very capable of, and when they stick to it like we did last week, we're a very capable football team. You know, we just shot ourselves in the foot at times throughout that game, put pressure on ourselves. And if you do that at this level, whoever you play, it's always going to be hard. You know, we put ourselves into positions to be able to, yeah, get some points on. You've got to get the scoreboard ticking with pressure, and we didn't put the pressure on when it was needed. You know, we've got to learn and be smarter at that. They're the areas that we need to obviously go back and have a real good look at it. And, you know, we've got one more week, you know, where, you know, what I see in the players and how they've been through this tough period, it's real credit to them. But we've got to be better. We need to be better than what we're doing, because, you know, we put ourselves into positions where we can actually make a fist of the game, and then we just let it go. So, not good enough.
2: So there's 44 missed tackles tonight. Is that application? Is it defensive frailties? Is it resilience? What do you put that down to?
1: All those things that you just spoke about. Yeah, you've got to make your tackles. That's what I'm talking about. We need to be better at that. There's plenty that goes on around every club. There's plenty that goes on around this club. You know, what I will say to the group, they rallied around each other. That's what I am very proud about this group, how they have to face a fair bit in that space, but that's part of it. And they love their captain, and we all wanted him to run out there and have a crack at it, but it just wasn't to be.
2: I know you've copped a lot yourself, mate. You made me some of it just about some night. Do you feel you're the right coach to turn the club around?
1: You ask me this every day. I know what this group's capable of, as we've shown at times throughout the year, but as I said, we need to be smarter and better at times within games. You know, I could go through many a games where we've just shot ourselves when we put ourselves in a position to actually go for it. And that comes with a bit of confidence and belief around what we're doing. And we can grow that very quickly. This group's shown that over its history. So, we've got to make sure that we get this week right, and applaud those players that will be playing.

0: things that when I first got here, they instilled inside what makes great teams, because it's inside them.
1: Madge, you talk about, you know what's in this group, but they've had 7 wins for the year. So is it roster change that you need to do? Like, you've got some core, like, seven wins is naturally happening.
0: That's, you know,
1: yeah, I know this player's retiring, but like, yeah, there's obviously, you're going to have to look at your list. Like, with 7 wins this year, it's great to say you know what you got. Every team knows what they got, but they've had 7 wins for the season. It's,
0: we're definitely doing it.
2: 9 losses in a row here at home, though, Michael. Is there anything you guys are doing differently to try and buck that trend? I mean, going to next year.
0: Yeah, it's not a nice record, that one, especially when you have the great supporters, and the players do appreciate that too, but we've got to find ways to make sure that we're better, and I've got a lot of ideas that I'm looking forward to talking with the senior players about when the time's right, about how we're going to improve that. You know, we're a very fortunate group, you know, to be able to play in front of a team, you know, a crowd like that. But also too, one thing I learned when I first walked in, every old boy said, man, everyone turns up when you play the Broncos, and I've coached against the team and you do exactly the same. So that pushes you to levels that you need to be at a higher level. We're going to make sure that we utilise that when the time's right.
3: In what regard, what sort of areas do you see refinement or improvement?
0: Well, the game of rugby league is really simple, but yeah, you've got to put time and effort in to build pressure in the opposition. If you make errors, avoid penalties, the simple things of our game, it's quite simple. You know, and we've done a lot of those things. We need to improve our discipline, we need to improve our execution, we need to improve our smarts. That's the fun part of coaching. That's the fun part that I get to work with my players and Paddy and the team. So we'll look at all those things moving forward.
3: Paddy, you've been part of a winning speed year. Can you sum up your emotions at the moment?
4: Disappointed, frustrated. You know, this club has a high standard, and rightly so. And it's been a disappointing year. So, you know, we've got a lot of work to do, like Madge said, in the pre-season, and that comes through hard work and repetition and, you know, building combinations and trust on both sides of the ball. So, there's only one way to go about it, and that's hard work, and that's what's in front of us.
3: Do you feel you've let the coach? I'll see you go. You go.
2: As I said, Paddy, you've had the wooden spoon, you've also won the title. How confident are you that next year you guys are closer to winning the title than that other thing?
4: Yeah, I think if you're looking at those two parts, mate, I think you're missing the mark. If you're thinking about missing a wooden spoon and trying to win your grand final, it's about the day in, day out nature of improving and understanding, you know, how we're trying to play as a football team and growing towards a space, which we'll do in the pre-season. So there's a lot of hard work to be done, and you know, trusting that process and the day in, day out nature of it will put you in a position to be successful.
3: Paddy, do you feel you've let Madge down this year as a playing group?
4: Yeah, there's always sentiment of that, mate. Like you said, I've been here for a while now, and the ups and the downs, and I've always been a big believer that, you know, players play the game, and we have a responsibility to do that as our job, like we're paid to do. And we've missed the mark this year, so disappointed, frustrated, and a lot of hard work to go into having a successful season next year.
3: Imagine we're about to kick off, for, it looked like you boycotted it for the first 40 minutes.
0: Well,
3: is it deliberate?
0: I'm not sure whether it'll come in or not. We'll work out that down the track. So I do like the game the way it is. You know, it's a great game, so you don't need to tinker too far, you know, especially the way the game's going at the moment.
2: When was the sort of process, Pat, like with you choosing what to do? Was it a collaborative process with the team? When did you pull the trigger?
4: Obviously it's quite hard. You got about, 5 seconds after they score to make a decision. So it'll be interesting to see, you know, in tight games and tight scenarios, you make those decisions before, you know, kicks and those sort of things take place. But, footy's about field position and possession. And I think if we kick off and maintain the integrity of the game like it's been, then I think that's the way it probably should have been. And obviously we'll chase in some points in the second half. So we've got the joy of electing to receive, but yeah.
2: We made the comment in commentary, perhaps the decision should be asked after the conversion attempt is there. Is that what you feel as well?
4: Yeah, I think that'd be common sense, but, that's just whatever it is. You just react and get told what to do, sort of thing, and that's the nature of it.
5: Thanks, everyone.
6: So that's the Brisbane Broncos press conference. A lot of talk about the kickoff rule that was experimented with tonight, and I suppose if you were to wait until after the kick, then it takes a lot of time to set it up. And that's why they're asking the players after the points are scored via the try.

0: by what you want to do from the next kickoff so the teams can get in position as the goal kicker is taking the shot to set up rather than wasting more time if it was to happen later.
1: Yeah, but I think if you talking to our players and saying make a decision before the conversion, the ones that aren't right in the front, you don't know if he's going to kick it or not. So that can change the outcome of what your decision is. I think they should wait till after the conversion. The team that's back on the halfway are still having drinks when the conversion happens. The team that's in the try line, if their captain thumbs up, thumbs down, whatever it is, puts a signal to the ref, generally near the 20-metre line, or he's on the 30-metre line, the ref, but they either can run to the halfway and that team that scored can kick off, and you can stay at your end of the field, or you jog to the halfway and the other team goes from the halfway back to the try line in that time frame. So I think that's a better part. If we're going to do this rule, let's have the outcome of the score before captains are forced to make that decision. And I'm curious, and I'm agreeing with all the coaches and all the players we've heard say, I don't mind how the game is now.
0: A little bit of workshopping on the run. We'll continue our Around the Grounds preview for Shop the Chemist Warehouse Father's Day fragrance sale after the break. 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
4: Welcome back to Thursday Night Footy. Big blowout win for the Storm over the Broncos at Suncorp tonight by 46 points to 20. Brenton Speed alongside Brett Kamali and Tim Manor for Caltex Lubricants. Time to close out tonight's show, Thursday Night League on SEN League, and some texts coming through. Lads, this kickoff discussion is just complicating a bad six again rule with a band-aid. Our game should be more simple than this. Agree to disagree if you wish. Cheers, Budster. That's certainly the sentiment of Timmy Manor, as he explained earlier in the show. And Tommy says, I've only heard one coach come out in favour of the new kickoff rule, Wayne Bennett. But we know PVL values his opinion. So is it Wayne Bennett the only one calling for this rule?
5: So we have 16 no's and one yes. And all in favour, say aye.
4: That can't be right. That can't be right that we're bringing in a rule just because Wayne Bennett wants it.
5: No, I think it's got to be a rule. One, we've got a game to look at to have a conversation about. Two, you got to have majority of the coaches, when you think, that would say yes to this rule. Then you've got to go to probably, you know, coaches, CEOs at a CEO forum, and then you've got to go to the commission and see what we think, what's the best way of doing it. So we've got to be mindful of how many rule changes we keep coming up with. The game is great at the moment.
4: Titans v Rabbitohs, speaking of Wayne Bennett, is on Saturday afternoon, 3 p.m. kickoff. Jai Arrow has been named in the number 23 jumper to start in the lock position, lead the Rabbitohs out in game number 99 for the club, and then it'll be the same for game number 100 next week. What a special moment that will be at Cbus Super Stadium.
5: Yeah, great moment it is for Jai Arrow, for South Sydney. The fact he'll be able to celebrate his 100th game for the club. The fact that the NRL and the Titans on this week have allowed all this to happen is just great for his celebration of a career, the ability to become a 100-game South Sydney player, and the fact that this was thought upon and just allowed him this opportunity to achieve this great recognition.
6: I love it. It's going to be special. I can only imagine the emotions that are going to be happening throughout that game. Kudos to the NRL and both clubs for making this work.
4: He played 56 games for the Titans before joining the Rabbitohs for the 2021 season, Jai Arrow. So it's going to be a very special afternoon. What about the Roosters v Dolphins? What a match this is. Third v fourth at Allianz. On Saturday night, a 5:30 p.m. kickoff. Tedesco back in the one. We hope he plays.
6: Yeah, well, mate, he's making his charge. Do you reckon he's in Dalium contention, Tedesco?
4: Nowhere near Cleary. When you miss games.
6: Yeah, okay.
4: Both played Origin.
6: Well, it's going to be a good game. The Roosters need to bounce back after a disappointing loss. They were in some great form. They played some big games in the lead-up to that Tigers game, and no one saw that shock loss coming, but they've got a chance to redeem themselves at Allianz against the Dolphins.
5: Yeah, it's a semi-final come early for the Dolphins, isn't it? They haven't made the semi-finals before. They'll play the Roosters in Sydney. Big clash. The Roosters should respond after a horrible performance against the West Tigers last Sunday, and the Dolphins have the ability to stay inside the top four if they're able to win this match.
4: I watched the Dolphins games, and you just wonder, when's Max Plath going to come on? Because they seem to lift as a team when he comes on. He's been named a start, but last week was the same. He came off the bench, and they were slow starters, as they have been so often. Do you think he'll start, or do you think the coach likes him coming off the bench?
5: If you start slow against the Roosters, who are probably going to be in a mood,
4: You're in trouble.
5: They need to come up.
4: Starts.
5: Plath's got to start. Got to get off to a good start. Got to get yourself into the competition.
4: And probably Lemuelu out of the team at the moment. He leaves a big gap there, doesn't he, in the back row?
5: Yeah, he does. You get Ray Stone will obviously come in, not traditionally a back row, a bit more.

0: more of a middle forward. Felice Kaufusi had made a career out of being a back row, but now also sort of that middle forward role. So got some good young kids coming through the Dolphins system.
1: And Ponyu, who's a centre, played on the edge last week, played as a back rower.
0: Yeah.
1: Good game, that. So many attacking players in that game, Dolphins v Roosters.
0: It'd be interesting to see how they both defend, because obviously we get the semi-finals. The games are going to get a lot closer and a lot more pressure on defending your try lines and have attack.
1: Looking forward to that and so much more across the weekend. Thanks for your company tonight, boys.
0: Thank you, crew.
2: Thank you.
1: See you next time on SEN League. This is how we called it, 46-20, Storm over the Broncos. Kamanu has got the ball down and has the first points in the ball game right beside the uprights. Attacking into the ground, 20-metre line here as Farlongo chimes in. Back against the grain goes Meany, and he's straight through. How easy was that between Ezra Mam and another Bronco? And Melbourne extend their lead. It's 10-4 with a straight forward kick to come. And now the outside men get their chance. Stags trying to set it all up. Over! Through Tyron Wishart, and there's the response. The Broncos, and back against the grain. Nice pass to Munster. Hits Wishart, and he slides his way over. Poor goal line defence from the Broncos, and Melbourne Storm really switched on. And now to Munster. Oh, he digs into the line and finds a pass that Mam intercepts, and Ezra turns on the jets. He's got speed. McDonald's the closest, and Ezra's going to run away from him and go under the post in a game-turning moment, potentially. Ezra Mam makes it 24-8 with a kick to Carmody.
3: He saw Munster was going to throw the ball. He got there in between it.
1: Banana style for Farlongo against Perham, who's lost it. Farlongo picks it up, finds Wishart, and they score. Oh, what an audacious play. You wouldn't have seen that in round 3, but we see it in round 26 tonight.
4: Double tackle and 6 to go for Harry Green.
1: Oh, lovely pass from Hughes. And now on the outside to him, Alatu Brown. Got rid of a couple and powers his way over Mariner. It's still alive, though, to Mam. The kick found him. He goes back from whence it came and back onto the chest of Hunt, who's held up by Munster, but not long enough. Hunt gets it down, and the Broncos are back in the game. 30-14 with a kick to come. Says, what have you got this time? Grant fires it back to Hughes in front of the uprights. Munster, big holes opening up here. Kicks for Farlongo, who scores the try. I reckon he could have passed to the fullback, but he said, chase this little grubber for me, to make it 34-14 with a kick to come.
2: Wow.
1: Fires it back to Carrigan at first receiver. On to Hunt. Oh, the intercept is thrown to him. Alatu Brown with the read, and he is racing away. Mariner chases Anderson from the other side, but he's in cruise control here. To him, Alatu Brown answers that Mam intercept try from the first half with one of his own and makes it 40-14 with a straightforward kick to come. Moser finds Hunt. Passes to Mam, and over the top, finds a way over to him, Alatu Brown, and into touch Carapani before he got the ball down. It'll go via the bunker to work it all out. Jerome Hughes mocking the Broncos for celebrating a try that never was. Early in the tackle count, Perham finds Hunt, and he's thrown another potential intercept, but picking up the scraps off the Keeley knockdown is Ezra Mam, who has a double, puts it down right behind the uprights to make it 42-18 with a kick to come. In Thursday night footy, Hughes comes to the shorter side and kicks, but the big winger to go up, and he's come down with a hat-trick. Tui Malatu Brown. Oh, that is a fantastic finish. And he has helped himself to a hat-trick. That is pinpoint kicking from Jerome Hughes, right where you want to land them, in the in goal, giving your winger the momentum in the chase.
3: Jerome Hughes.
1: 46-20, the final score. Melbourne far too good in Thursday night footy for 4 and 20 Pies, Australia's original fan food and new generation.

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12: 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This

Coming up to 21 minutes after 3, I can update you on how things are going to work in this show for the next 3 hours. Francis Manulelua is going to be with us at 3.45 out of the Newcastle Knights, so we'll do a bit of adjusting between now and then. We might even split the agenda in terms of ad breaks.

0: though with us, sorry, Bryce Lawrence with us after 4 o'clock, then Rando at 4:30 still, and Colin Mansbridge after 5. So after 4 o'clock, not much changes, but Bryce Lawrence with us then, Francis Manulelua with us before 4. Martin says, stop it, guy, you talk way too much sense. It's probably the first time anyone's ever said that. I agree with you completely. There should be no meeting with refs beforehand. They should just ref what's in front of them. I'm with you. Cheers, Martin. Well, thank you, Martin. And look, I am interested to get Bryce Lawrence's thoughts on it, and if, as a referee, perhaps they were beneficial to a referee going into a game. As I say, I wonder the influence that they would have, but keen to hear his thoughts because he has refereed at the very, very highest level, very highest level, so he knows exactly how they work and what they're all in aid of.
1: I bet you he'll say to you he was never persuaded.
0: Oh, of course he will. Yeah, and look, maybe he wasn't, but part of me thinks it's just human nature. If someone tells you, you're naturally going to look out for those things. But anyway, we'll talk to him about all of that after 4 o'clock, 22 after 3.
2: The Agenda. Agenda 1.
3: I feel like this netball in New Zealand saga just continues to
0: unravel.
3: Unravel. Thank you. Thank you, guys. Stumbled over my words a little bit there.
0: To me too.
3: More players signing overseas. You know a lot of them as well. I just got to pose a question to the both of you. How do they recover from this with a lot of their top players leaving for the foreseeable future? Obviously, there's that new league that's proposed from Ali and the Mowbrays that could come in a couple of years. But how do they actually recover with potentially some of their better players never returning to the shores of New Zealand?
1: Yeah, look at the exodus. It's something around 16 or 17 players so far. And that's scary.
3: Is it climbing?
1: I feel like it could be. But potentially, I would suggest there may only be one or two more names.
3: Okay.
1: From what I've been hearing in the whispers of the New Zealand netball community, one or two. And what does that mean for a product, right? That's what we're all concerned with. Is there going to be a product? Currently, right now, we don't have one. And for someone who has been playing in said product for the last 11 years, now I'm stuck talking shop with you fellas on a Thursday afternoon at 3 p.m. But that needs to happen fast, and it isn't happening fast enough. And I look at the likes of a Holly Mather, who's come from the mainland Tactics. She would be in her early 20s. She's someone that could be a future Silver Fern, and she's having to go to Wales because there is no future here in New Zealand for her just yet. So I don't know. What's your perspective, Guy, from your seat?
0: Oh, it's very, very concerning for a sport that has for a long time been one of our main sports, and particularly when it comes to women and girls, participation is enormous. Like, this is the thing I think is puzzling, certainly for me, and from what we hear from everyone, puzzling for a lot of people in the game. Grassroots-wise, netball is absolutely flying. Like, you hear from Millsy about it all the time. His girls play it, and he goes and watches them, and every weekend the courts are absolutely packed. So there is some sort of disconnect between those huge numbers at school, club, grassroots level through to the professional game, and why there's not money in it. Companies don't seem to want to back it. The broadcast numbers are lower than what they have ever been. I don't have the answers as to why that sort of stuff happens. To answer your question, Finn, how does Netball New Zealand possibly recover from this situation? I'm starting to think the only way is privatisation. Like, get some independent money into it that is not bound by Netball New Zealand, ways of life or rules or whatever it might be. They can do their own thing. They can market it however they want. They pour their own money into it. They run it themselves, completely independent of Netball New Zealand. I feel like that is the only way forward.
1: And stop being so conservative.
0: Yes.
1: Get to know these players. Who are they? They've got personalities, and they're just wanting to burst. But I feel like we're stuck in this cookie cutter shape, and we're not necessarily allowed to express that. No one's necessarily told us that, but I do feel like there's this underlying sort of be like, don't be too much. This is how we're going about it. And I don't think that's going to attract more eyes on seats, more people wanting to put money into it.
0: Which is crazy, because if you think of the social media world at the moment and athletes putting out who they really are on their own social media, people love it.
1: Mm.
0: That's where they get a lot of

0: attention and a lot of clicks and a lot of comments and all that sort of stuff. So I don't know. It's not just netball as well that's doing that. It's rugby in particular, kind of when players talk to us in the media, they get their life sucked out of them. Look, you meet a lot of these, particularly men's players, you meet a lot of them because when I say that, I mean the women's players generally still have their personalities and show it to the media. The men's players get it sucked out of them. Mm. And you kind of talk to them and, I don't know, maybe it's they probably just hate the media. But, you know, like, you actually meet them and you're like, jeez, what a person. Like, awesome, funny, great personality. Then you get a microphone in front of them and they completely change. And they talk like they have been media trained to the nth degree. That worries me. But, yeah, in terms of netball, I just think that it all comes down to they need independent money. I think privatisation is probably the only way.
1: Yeah, and whether this privatisation league does come in the next couple of years, I guess it gives them a clean slate to start again and hopefully become that attractive product again that once was in New Zealand and attract those big players back into the country. Obviously, I think a dollar sign at the start of some numbers probably has something to do with that. But I think whether or whoever takes over that competition in a couple of years, whether it is the Mowbrays and Ali Williams or whatever, hopefully they do it right and hopefully go on the right track, I guess.
0: The other quick thing around this is we've clearly got some very, very good netballers in this country. Like,
1: absolutely,
0: the world's best. They've just won Commonwealth Games gold, for goodness sake.
1: Mm-hmm.
0: We've still got a very, very good team in New Zealand at the very top end. So that makes it even more perplexing for me that the ANZ Premiership right now in its current format is not sustainable and that players are wanting to jump ship. Like, it's just... It's a head scratcher, really.
2: Players are jumping ship because there's no dollar signs on it.
1: Correct,
2: so we already
1: took
2: a pay cut to be able to play this year, right?
0: Yeah.
2: And this isn't confirmed. I would assume if we do have another season next year that we potentially could have another pay cut. And so when some of these girls who have gone overseas, they have mortgages to pay.
0: Yeah.
2: They've got kids to feed. So it's bigger than just the game. It's actually a life, like, financial lifestyle.
0: You can't blame the players for going.
1: Like, absolutely
0: not. You really
1: not.
0: Cannot blame them for going.
2: And opportunity to go to what is said to be the best netball competition in the world, which is the Suncorp Super Netball.
0: Well, if you're a netballer, why wouldn't you want to go and play in that?
2: Oh, I'd rather hang out with you guys, I reckon.
1: Oh, no, you wouldn't, Maya.
3: Agenda 2.
1: All right, Agenda 2, team. Report actually on the Australian today that was brought to my attention by Little Master. Something about the Super Rugby and, you know, the bosses of Super Rugby teams potentially looking at changing the eligibility rules surrounding the two countries obviously involved, New Zealand and Australia, letting Kiwi athletes that are playing in Super Rugby to go play for, I don't know, the Waratahs or something like that, but keeping their eligibility for the All Blacks to, I don't know, extend the future of the competition and improve the overall player pool and fairness across the board, because obviously Kiwi teams seem to be dominating. Just want to get your thoughts on said proposal and what it would do for the competition if it did go through.
0: I'm torn on this. Where am I at with this? I think if you let New Zealand players play in an Australian team in Super Rugby, for me that's A-okay. I can understand why they don't want to let all their players go and play in Europe or Japan or whatever it might be, but I have always kind of wondered or struggled with the fact that they are so against New Zealand players going to play for Australian teams in the same competition. Like, if you're playing in the same competition, you're still playing a very similar brand of rugby to what they would be playing for New Zealand teams. I feel like it would strengthen the competition because you would get probably stronger Australian teams, slightly weaker New Zealand teams. Would we like that here in New Zealand? Maybe not, but would it be better for the competition? I would say probably, because right now you look at Super Rugby and you go, well, it's probably going to be the Chiefs, the Canes, the Crusaders, or on for a while last season anyway, the Blues, who are going to win the comp. With respect to the Brumbies, yeah, they were okay. The Reds were okay at times, but were any of them realistically ever going to win the comp?
1: No.
0: So I think you do have to do something to make it more competitive across every team in the competition, and I think this would be a good way of doing it without losing every player overseas.
2: I feel like, for me, all I see is opportunity. If you've got some of your best going across Australia,

0: That's bringing people from these NPC pathways that, mate, what a good product that is. It's giving them opportunities. So I feel like it's not going to do anything worse for the All Blacks, and that'll be something that these super, well, New Zealand rugby will be thinking about. How does that filter in our All Blacks? But, mate, you're just getting more people on the pathway, like expressing them forward or promoting them up. So I don't see what's so wrong about it.
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2: And just like that, the Warriors hit the front.
1: The Warriors are charging towards the finals after a win last week over the Rabbitohs. Now just two regular season games remain and both are at home. With a top two finish and the chance of a minor premiership still on the line. Next up is the Newcastle Knights coming to Go Media Stadium. 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The Warriors against the Knights. Kick off 4 p.m. Sunday live on Sport Nation.
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12: I think that's a very enthusiastic journalist who is Australian by birth and his fellowship, and I think absolutely desperate to put a bit of pressure on to make the competition as even as he can possibly make it. So I think what's clear is that

0: New Zealand Rugby and Rugby Australia have been doing a lot of work together to figure out how to make their competition go as well as it possibly can. And, you know, we've been engaged in some of that dialogue, and it's been very, very constructive and very very positive and an open mindset. But New Zealand Rugby's got to do what's right for New Zealand Rugby. And but, you know, not leave anything on the table, so to speak. It would be silly to be leaving fans completely disengaged in the comp if there are some. It's a great comp and a lot of very excited fans, but I think that the report's a little bit enthusiastic, but it's one of a number of settings that could be looked at.
1: There's obviously a lot of parts to this, but would you be open to opening it up a little bit more than it is, like even if there was a cap or something like that? Do you see the value in doing that?
0: I think so, Guy. I think, but probably what's more important is to be careful about not picking up on one lever or one suggestion or one idea and saying, "Oh, that's the answer to everything." So let's do that, because I think, you know, everybody's looking for the silver bullet, and there is no silver bullet to make this competition sustain itself as the best in the world. There's lots and lots of little levers you've got to pull, and you've got to keep tweaking. And you think about the way the competition's evolved in the last few years, and you think about fans turning up a stadium and viewership and things like that in the last few years. It's been pretty outstanding. But the narrative's been what's wrong with it all the time, and how can we do this and how can we do that? Yep. And the challenge for that is that everyone's looking for a silver bullet. I think most clubs would be open to expanding a bit more, as we've done. You know, we've had overseas players play here before, and that's worked well for us. So we can't really say that's a good idea and then not allow it to happen across the broader comp.
2: Yeah, mate, as a CE, how do you balance the benefit of the competition and the game within Australasia versus what's best for your club?
0: I think the first place is the game in Australasia needs to be good before clubs can be good. It's a waste of time being the flashiest looking boat in a harbour that's empty. And there's no water in it. So you have to make sure that the comp's doing the best it can be. So things like Super Round, things like, you know, the attitude we took towards the Bledisloe test at Anzac weekend, that was very much about, from New Zealand's perspective, New Zealand club's perspective, how could we help the narrative and about the game of rugby union be as big as it could be during the early parts of the season. So how can we put Super Round together? How can we put Anzac Bledisloe together? And particularly on the other side of the Tasman, how can we get a bigger share of voice versus some of those other codes? So I think it's vitally important that we don't get caught up in our own little world and not think about the whole competition.
1: Well, just on that, there was obviously the Deloitte report not too long ago that was part of it anyway, leaked to the media and made its way into the public domain. So on the back of that, and from what you're just saying then, how healthy do you think the competition is right now on the whole?
0: I think one of the challenges is that everybody, there's lots of little bits of data flying around, and often they're taken out of context. So if you look at the competition as a whole in terms of broadcast reach and engagement, particularly New Zealand, and we're less certain on this side of the Tasman of the Australian numbers, but particularly in New Zealand, particularly where it's seen overseas, broadcast reach and engagement is outstanding. If you look at how we're showing up, clubs and the competition in socials, the numbers are strong. Now, there are codes that are going really, really well, and you know, you've got to take what you can learn from them. But the competition itself, I mean, it's just prepared a team to go and beat the world champions and be ranked number one in the world over the weekend. Now, I'm not putting any pressure on Renz and Co to stay there for the rest of the tour, but you know, all this rubbish about players not being prepared to play international footy, I mean, all those guys played Super Rugby, other than Fabian, obviously, but all the other guys played Super Rugby this year, and you know, frankly, I think if you want a test of how good does it prepare

0: athletes and how engaging it is for fans, especially those Hurricanes fans this year, which we hope don't get quite so excited next year. you'd have to say it's going okay. Now, could we be better commercially? Absolutely. Are we underdone? We think we are, but it's actually a pretty good product.
1: And in terms of the product you were talking about, does this make you nervous if players started to think like they wanted to go play in Australia? How does that feel for you as someone who is a CEO of a club like the Crusaders?
0: I think the first place you've got to do is think about how do you make your own place a place where people want to come and play and grow, and you start with that in mind, and then you try and be a place of attraction rather than be fearful of being in a place of loss, so to speak. So if you think about it, players have had mobility options available to them for a long period of time, especially those who might have aspired to be an All Black and then, maybe I'm not going to quite make it. But some of them have stuck around for a lot longer than you might think so, because of the environment and the community and the sort of being part of something. So I think our job's to get as good as we can get about that, and then just allow the other things to happen as they arrive.
2: Colin, one thing off the back of that Deloitte report, one of the findings from it, quote, without change, the trajectory is clear. Within 5 years, the system becomes structurally unsustainable, with clubs in aggregate projected to be $20 million loss-making while central funding pressures escalate. Off the back of that has been a lot of talk and a lot of conversation and a lot of people saying privatisation, privatisation, privatisation. We've seen it in other sports. We're hearing that netball might go down that path. How do you feel about privatisation in Super Rugby?
0: I think that the first thing is you've got to remember who your shareholders are. So who are they, and who wants to be there in the future? And then what sort of capital do you need to make competitions and teams grow? So you've got to keep all those things in mind, so that privatisation per se is a fairly blunt word. I mean, you look at the Crusaders, we've got a mixture of private equity and provincial union investment in the club. And who's to say that couldn't look like that in 30, 50, 60 years' time? I think the first step is, how do we keep growing this competition? How do we take the momentum we've got and just keep adding to it? And what sort of investment we need to do to make that happen? And I think you've got to do that piece first before you start just thinking that privatisation is the answer. The other thing is, I think quite often the competition's taken out of context. So in a lot of comps in the world, they don't prepare athletes for the international side as well as being a fan engagement product. So they've got to do the heavy lifting in one area. But now, I would say if you ask New Zealand Rugby or if you ask Rugby Australia, that they would be happy to invest some worth in growing All Blacks so that All Blacks brand can grow internationally. I think sometimes that's missed. So, people get a little bit blunt about, this is losing that or that's losing that. And I don't necessarily see the investment thesis around the player development piece that happens.
1: Yeah, and if we talk about that player development piece, Colin, I'm looking at the NPC and how amazing that competition has been so far this year. If we look at that ecosystem, how important is your NPC to your Super Rugby all the way up to the All Blacks important not only for the clubs but for New Zealand Rugby?
0: I think it's a bit of a secret sauce. Our system is, we've got a bit distracted in the last few years and keep looking at how broken it is all the time. And absolutely, it needs to be, we need to be rigorous around making sure it's commercially viable across the whole lot. But the thing we've got to keep in mind is that the reason that we prepare great All Blacks, for example, is because they get this amazing capacity to participate in a wonderful representative competition that reaches to every part of the country. And then they get the opportunity to prepare elite athletes and professional clubs. And I think we've got probably the best pathway, one, two, three steps to to an international side anywhere in the world. And I think sometimes we forget that and we go, oh, you've got to take this or that. Well, we're New Zealand. We're not anywhere else in the world. And there's nothing wrong with our system. We just got to keep working harder on making sure it's, you know, commercially viable and delivering the commercial returns in the same way that delivers the athlete development returns.
2: I know you got to go. So just one more around the NRL. And Christchurch, from all accounts, is right in the race to be the host city of the next expansion team. How would an NRL team in Christchurch impact the Crusaders?
0: Well, I'm not sure exactly is the short answer, Guy. I think it's interesting. You look at the reputation and the brand of the Warriors and how strong that is and how well that's been built over a fair period in the last 3 or 4 years in particular, or 4 or 5 years, how strong it's become as a representative team for all league fans in New Zealand against those Australians. You know, there's a bit of that narrative that plays out well here. And I know when the Warriors played here and we watched them in the stadium here, you know, a lot of fans there. I was travelling to Auckland the following day, and I'd say virtually everybody a little bit careful about thinking that just because they can fill up a stadium in Wellington, they can fill up a stadium in Christchurch, I reckon they'd fill one up in Dunedin, but suddenly that leads to, you know, let's put 2, 3, 4 teams in New Zealand.
3: Yeah.
0: I'm not sure the answer to that. That's obviously an NRL call, but I think the Warriors, you know, should be proud of themselves and the way they've worked hard over a number of years to build the brand and the following and the team that they've now got. So, all the best to them this year.
2: Always appreciate how accessible you are and open to giving us a bit of an insight into what's going on, mate. Thank you so much. And we watch with interest around everything to do with the comp.
0: Cheers. Thanks, guys. Have a good afternoon.
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4: 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Like, da, da, da,
5: da. 13 and a half away from 4 o'clock, Millsy and Guy on Sport Nation. Maya in for Millsy today, and the Warriors take on the Newcastle Knights this weekend at Mount Smart Stadium. Francis Manulelua plays for the Newcastle Knights, and he's with us now. Francis, thank you so much for joining us, mate. It's great to have you on the station. First of all, we tried calling you yesterday, and you were on the golf course, mate. How did the golf go?
9: Yeah, hey, T, thanks for having me on board. Yeah, I was a bit surprised yesterday hearing my phone go off, but a few bogey golf yesterday, so it wasn't too bad.
5: Bogey golf, that is all good. Mate, you're obviously coming across to Auckland to play the Warriors this weekend. You were born in Auckland. Yep. What's it like to be coming home, if you still call Auckland home, to play the Warriors?
9: Nah, yeah, home will always be back in NZ. Yeah, it's a bit surreal. Had a lot of family that I haven't heard in a while ask for a few tickets, so had to ask a few of the boys to give me some of their spare tickets just to make some numbers up.
5: How many did you have to get?
9: Probably close to like 40, 50. Yeah, so one of the whole bays will just be my family, so that'll be good.
5: The Manulelua's are going to be rocking Mount Smart Stadium, eh? Do they support you or do they support the Warriors?
9: My family grew up supporting the Bunnies, so
5: okay.
9: It's gonna be a weird one, but yeah, I think they're on the wah wave right now, so should be interesting.
7: Oh, nice to hear, mate. Hey, you got Maya Wilson here. Obviously not the game that the Knights wanted to play last round. How is it for you coming home and being back in the side? What are you looking forward to?
9: I think yesterday we sort of missed the jump mentally and a bit physically. We didn't really go after Manly, but yeah, this week I just want to bring a lot of energy into the team. Obviously, I love the physical side of the things, coming out the line, putting on a shot, trying to make the big play for the team. So that's what I want to try to bring in for this weekend.
5: Is that the biggest thing you've had to get used to in first grade? Obviously, you've come through the grades and you made your NRL debut earlier on in the year. Is that physicality what you've had to get the most used to when it comes to first grade footy?
9: I'd say just a lot bigger bodies. Like, the contact really isn't that different coming from cup to NRL, but it's more like the speed and then the fatigue side of it. So once

0: Everyone starts, there's a bit of fatigue in the game, then that's when tackles, everyone starts dropping off, tackles, missing tackles. So I think that's the big difference. More the speed, not physical side.
1: Yeah, and speaking of that difference, how has it been for you? You know, we're 10 games in, you've been playing quite a lot of footy in the last couple of rounds. Now you've got to step up to the Wahs. What's that, I guess, second row tussle going to be like for you, mate?
0: Yeah, it's going to be a tough one. The Warriors have good momentum right now. They're coming off a few good wins. I think it's just stepping up to the plate for us as when we come over. Obviously, Warriors are very physical. They love dominating teams, and we just got to match that. Obviously, we got a pretty smaller forward pack than Warriors, but I know the boys will do a job.
2: Francis, can we just learn a little bit about you and coming through in rugby league and all that sort of stuff? I think, am I right in saying you played for the Warriors Academy back in your teens? Is that right?
0: Yeah, I come through the Warriors Academy from probably the age of 14 to the end of school, and then I made the decision to move over to Australia.
2: Yeah, then you went to Penrith where you played in their SG ball side in the height of actually their premiership run through obviously 21 through to 2024. Did you get to rub shoulders with any of the big guns there, and what did you learn in a winning environment like Penrith?
0: I didn't get to play any games, but I got to train a lot with them, and obviously just like the leadership that run that came through that system of like Claire's, Fisher-Harris, obviously Fisher-Harris and the Warriors, but I think it's just the professionalism at Penrith is what I learned. Obviously doing extras, watching videos on trainings, that's what I took most out of being at Penrith.
2: And then as I say, you made your NRL debut this year, funnily enough, actually against the Warriors. What memories do you have of that?
0: Not good memories. I think we got pumped that game. So obviously you gotta try to change that result this weekend, but it was a proud moment for me to debut, especially against my I'd say old club, like, and I knew a lot of boys across the field, so it was good to rub shoulders with them again.
1: Yeah, and speaking of some of those proud moments, you're coming back to play the Warriors here at Go Media Stadium. How many tickets did those Papatoi Panthers need, as well as your 40 on your whānau?
0: I think there's a few there. Not many of them message me, but I think as I get closer to the game, a few more DMs will come through.
2: Mate, you've recently re-signed with the Knights through until 2028. What do you like about playing there? What have they done for your game?
0: I think they've just stripped everything back. Like, we just want to, our game plan this year is just to be a lot more free, spread the ball, and it's just been a lot more fun. Like, we're enjoying the way that we play. Justin and his assistant coaches have put in a system that us boys can really dial into and just keep using it week in, week out, and it's just been working the past month or so. And I think we just need to put that all together, and then we'll put in a pretty good performance this week.
1: And looking ahead, Francis, only a couple more games until we get into those finals footy. How excited are you for that?
0: Honestly, it's all surreal. Like, I never thought that I'd be playing finals footy this early in my career, but it's just a big opportunity for me to expand on my game and just get those big games in my career early and then just get used to it.
2: And Francis, obviously it's earlier in your career, but I think you're eligible for both the Kiwis and Samoa. Are you aiming for international footy down the track? And do you have an allegiance in particular that you'd like to represent the most?
0: 100%. I do want to play international footy like later in my career. I didn't think it would be this early, but if I get the chance to, I haven't really made up my mind, but I've always wanted to put on that blue jersey. But it would be good to put on that black jersey too. So it's still in there.
2: You might get to do both, mate.
0: Yeah. We'll see how it goes. Yeah, we'll just see how I perform, and then whoever comes calling first. Nah. I have a decision made up in my mind, I'm pretty sure.
2: Nah, golden. All right, mate. Well, very best of luck this weekend. Thank you so much for chatting to us. Good luck for this weekend and, of course, the finals as well. Do hope it goes well for you and the Knights.
0: All good. Thanks for having me on board, guys. Have a good one.
2: Cheers, mate. You too. Much appreciated. Francis Manulelua there, who will start for the Knights this weekend against the Warriors at Go Media Mount Smart Stadium, 4 p.m. on Sunday afternoon. Massive game, that. Massive game.
1: Yeah. And what's exciting, well, what

Warriors fans, Te Maere Martins back into the lineup. You've got the likes on the Knights side. Obviously, Gagai's got his return. He's been out of the game for a couple of weeks with a hamstring injury. And looking at some of the suspensions that did happen in that Manly game last week. But I feel like both teams have a lot to play for. The Wars need to keep winning, and they need to win well to keep that top spot. You've got Penrith, who actually play the Tigers next week. And I know I might be quite biased, but I think Penrith can really come out on top and whop the Tigers. So every game the Warriors play, they need to play well. And then you've got the Knights, who they still got a lot to play for. They can't drop.

0: Nah, they can't squeeze into that. 4 points behind it, but they could drop down. Well, realistically, mathematically, they could drop down to eighth. So they do have still a little bit to play for in terms of that 5 through 8 position on the ladder. Trent says, Guy, you are very naive on this ref topic. It is a coach's job to challenge a ref and the rules. Also, it is the captain's job to influence the ref. Richie McCaw was the best at it. He definitely was. I'm not naive on it. I just think that, as I say, the referee should just referee, like, should have no influence from coaches. Coaches shouldn't be able to get in the referee's ear in the build-up to a game. That's where I'm coming from. I know exactly what you're saying. It is a coach's job to do that, but they should do that by coaching their players to play the game.
1: It'll be interesting to see what a referee will actually say to this whole 100%. Topic. But loving all the texts coming through, this is exactly what we want to debate. We want to get the punch-ups in there, and if you want to take an aim at us, yeah, no, all good.
0: Yeah, 100%. Bryce Lawrence is going to chat about exactly that. Former international refereed at the very, very highest level, knows plenty about what it is like in the middle. He is going to join us after 4 o'clock, as is Rando. Keep your texts coming through to 8833. Millsy and Guy, Maya Wilson in for Millsy today, thanks to the team at Kogan Mobile.
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3: Good on you, Henzo. Thank you very much. Henry alongside Finballs in the producer's area and Maya Wilson alongside me. Hello.
4: Hello. I feel like I'm going to bring the energy today, little master. And that all started because I've got an early cattery entry.
3: Oh, wow. Okay. A cattery on a Thursday.
4: Or a late. Or a late. Yeah, it could be either or. And for those viewers, you wouldn't know that.
3: Viewers, listeners,
4: same, you know, same, just another day. I'm putting producer Jacob into
3: straight
4: the cattery, straight off the back.
3: Shots
4: and
3: fired.
4: Why am I doing that, team? Well, we did have a certain, he left me hanging. We had a certain friend come into the office a couple of weeks ago and they wouldn't stop chopping my ear off. And producer Jacob just stood there and said, see you later, Maya, I'm out of here. And so, you know what? Now I've got my mic turned on. Jacob, tomorrow, 1 ounce.
3: 1 ounce.
4: 1 ounce. 1 ounce, Jacob.
5: Let's get that Sport Nation King of the Ring fight for life sorted, because I've actually been harping on about that for a while.
3: Well, you'd certainly have the height and reach advantage over him.
4: Yeah, I reckon I've got the stamina too.
5: I reckon you'd take him.
3: Yeah, I think you'd take him.
5: I actually reckon Maya would take him.
3: In a heartbeat.
5: Beaten to a pulp.
3: So, okay, so Jacob's going in the cattery. Anyone else? Is anyone else safe?
4: No one's safe. Let's see if you can last 3 hours with me, little master, on this side of the thing, and we'll just see how we go.
3: Well, you've come in hot. I like it. I like it a lot. What's going on in your world? Jeez, there's a bit going on in netball at the moment, and I know we're going to talk about it shortly in the agenda, but wherever you look, there are headlines about the game, and I can't say, outside of winning the gold medal at the Commonwealth Games, I can't say a lot of them are positive.
4: No, they're not positive, and as we can see, we'll talk about it later. There's an exodus that have gone.
3: Mm.
4: Who knows if there are many more to continue to go. And my fear post that got that Commonwealth Games gold medal was the fact that I hope Netball New Zealand wouldn't use that to mask whatever's happening in this domestic game. So, yeah, you've got me boiling. Man, I've started off hot, haven't I, team?
3: You have started off hot. And I don't mind it. It's good stuff. And I know we've got a differing, well, slightly differing opinion around this whole meeting sort of thing around the rugby and coaches meeting with the referees, and Rassi Erasmus has spoken about it again in the last 24 hours or so, and I think there is some audio that we can play from Rassi Erasmus's press conference, because, well, actually I'll talk to my point about that after we've heard from Rassi Erasmus, the Springboks coach.
6: It's in my opinion impossible to discuss something with the referee or for other coach present. It's just you're going to talk to each other and I'm going to say, listen, we'll be concerned about this in the scrums. And he's going to say, but we do this in the scrums. And we're going to say, so the meetings was never about, it's about what you were going to try and do on the day, that they can be prepped for what your plans are on the game. So you might say, for example, listen, these guys really clean out well at the breakdown. If we get trapped in the breakdown and they hold us down, what can we do to get up? Will you be looking at that, or must we find a way using them to get off the ground? You know, so, but you can't have that discussion in front of the referee. Then the opposition coach know that's where you, so, you know, what do you discuss with the referee? Boys, are you going to play within the laws? Are you going to do this? I mean, the laws of the game is the laws, you know, so it's almost impossible. Me and Dave had a beer afterwards, and we're going to try and catch up on Friday for a beer in Cape Town when we're there before the game, but without the referee, because it's, in my opinion, there's no logic behind two coaches meeting together and discussing with the guy. The laws are the laws.
3: So that's the Springboks coach there saying that there will be no meeting between the coaches with the referee leading into the second test, as there wasn't leading into the first test. Look, one thing around that, last week I said, watching the press conferences, I thought Rassi was rattled. I feel like he's a bit calmer this week, so I do wonder how that might impact how they play. But around that sort of point, why on earth

0: earth was it happening in rugby anyway? The more I think about this, the more strange to me it is that coaches were able to meet with the referee in the build-up to a game and essentially say, watch this in the game, because this is what they will do, and you need to keep an eye on that, and you need to be all over them trying to bend the rules or whatever it might be. The other coach will do the same thing. So the referee, in my head anyway, would go into a game with preconceived ideas on what they, he or she, has to look out for in that game, which I find bizarre. Shouldn't a referee just go into a game and referee the rules and referee the game as it unfolds? They shouldn't be going into a game and thinking every play, oh, Dave Rennie told me that the Springboks do this in the breakdown. Rassie Erasmus told me that the All Blacks do this in the breakdown. So I think subconsciously they'll be looking for either of those things that the referee says. And the more I thought about it, the more I thought, why on earth does this happen before games? I can't imagine it happens in too many other sports, but you tell me it does.
1: It does. And this is what baffles me too, because I don't think people realise in netball, you're able to talk to the umpires in quarter times, quarter breaks. You don't need both captains to be there. Sometimes the captain goes and listens so that they can try and do a rebuttal. But people don't realise netball umpires come into our trainings in the week leading up to a test match, and afterwards, and after every game, each coach is able to have one-on-one opportunities with the umpires, with the umpire coaches, and be able to talk these discussions. But also, have you met some of these umpires and referees? They're very, like, strong and staunch in who they are.
0: Yep.
1: And they do not just be hands down, oh, yeah, okay, Rassie said this to me. I definitely need to think that in advance.
0: No, and I see what you're saying, and I can't imagine that would happen like that. But I do think that you're more inclined to pick something up if someone has said to you to look out for it. So if you're looking at a breakdown, for example, and, I don't know, Rassie's saying, well, actually, in that press conference, Cobus Reinhardt, their halfback for this week, said that, quote, they targeted our breakdown, slowing our ball down and throwing their legs around. So I'm assuming that one of the things Rassie would have said to the referee for this week from Georgia would have been, they throw their legs around in the ruck, they're trying to slow us down, look out for that. And what I'm trying to say is that if I'm the referee, okay, you're not going into the game thinking all the time about that, but if you see that happening, you go, oh, that's what Rassie told me. Yep, he's actually right. Boom, penalty. Whereas if you go into the game with no preconceived ideas around whatever anyone's told you, you're just going in there focusing on the rules, I feel like that's probably a fairer way to referee a game, is it not?
1: Yes, but these referees get sent video clips, and a lot of them are dependent on patterns that are happening in the game. So what you just said then must be a pattern that's happening. It's all, and I don't think you can stop these conversations from happening. It's a part of the game, and probably as someone who is just a viewer, you're just like, get there on game day. I want to see a test match, and I just want you to ref what you see.
0: Did you guys, as players, know what the coaches were going to be talking to the referees about? Or would they tell you what they had talked about, i.e. what to look out for that the opposition does? And would you then try and manipulate that, I suppose, for want of a better word?
1: We have a decent amount of contact time with these umpires. So, yep. Like I said, they come in through your training week. Before we actually get out on the court, they come and check our nails in the changing rooms. And at that point, that we can also discuss things with them there. And if the opposition have said something, they often been like, well, this team has said this, just letting you know.
0: Oh, so they tell you what they were told by the opposition?
1: Pre-game, yes. This has been brought up in the other changing room. This is what we have said.
0: What if you're the second team that they're going to, though? Do they let the first team know that I just went and saw the second team and this is what they told me?
1: Not necessarily.
0: Okay.
1: Not necessarily.
0: So the second team has a bit of an advantage.
1: Exactly. So, but at the same time, our netball, how

0: me like I'm, she's piggybacking me, and I, that's contact. I have to ask this question in a way that it's around the rules. Mm. So I can't point blame, and I can't point blame at the refereeing style, but how does that relate back to the rules? So it has to be a question. I don't know what it's like in rugby, though.
1: Yeah, okay.
2: Yeah, we'll find some more insight at 4:05 p.m. with Bryce Lawrence on the show today.
3: Okay, there we go. Bryce Lawrence with us at 4:05. We'll find out when, or we'll let you know when we're going to chat to Francis Manulelua out of the Newcastle Knights. But Bryce Lawrence, to chat exactly all of this, he'll be able to shed a plenty of light on it. Former international referee, Bryce Lawrence with us after 4 o'clock. Colin Mansbridge with us after 5. 3:16, Millsy and Guy on Sport Nation, Maya Wilson in for Millsy today. We'll take a quick break, come back to the agenda. Any texts, 8833. Any questions for Bryce Lawrence as well, 8833.
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5: 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Now just 2 regular season games remain and both are at home. With a top 2 finish and the chance of a minor premiership still on the line. Next up is the Newcastle Knights coming to Go Media Stadium. 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
9: Sia Khaleesi.
10: Yes.
9: Is back. Is Sia Khaleesi... I know he's a player New Zealand respects, and I'm not being mischievous with this question. Is he a player New Zealand fears?
10: No disrespect. I don't think they fear him, but I think they understand how he can galvanise a group.
9: Yeah.
10: I'm really looking forward to sharing this chat with Joel Stransky because he had a great line in it. In regards to just how revered he is over there in South Africa. Man, you look at that loose forward trio, you got Peter Steph De Toey playing his 100th test. You got Jasper Visser, who probably in my eyes, that game I was like very, very, very, very, very wild.
9: Just, he's a beast.
10: The way he carried that ball. So you look at that loose forward trio and now with the inclusion of Sia Khaleesi, I think the breakdown probably Sumo would be where he has a huge influence. And that's probably at the start of that first test, they had so much success at the breakdown. You know, the All Blacks were probably just maybe 1 or 2 seconds off getting to that breakdown and securing it. And if you're a little bit off or you get checked or something's going awry, that's where they pounce. And his presence over the ball and just having him in the side, you know, not only from an internal point of view, but external, the fans will have so much belief that Sia's their guy and he's going to go through. Every time Sia's played, they've done extraordinary. You know, 2019, win a World Cup, 2023, back-to-back World Cups, he lifts it. You know what that's done for the team, but not only the team, the country. So, yeah, I don't think they fear him, but they understand the impact and the influence he can have within the team.
9: Yeah. This is a very experienced Springbok lineup. With the return of Andre Pollard, so which we'll also cover with Joel a little bit later in the show, 1,012 test caps. 1,012 test caps. And the other story, which I think is incredible, is the return of Dion Fourie, will become the oldest Springbok player to play a test match at 39. He goes past Victor Matfield and Skulk Brits, who were 38 apiece when they played their last tests. That is a story and a half, isn't it? Dion

0: Fury coming back, being on the bench, and will get minutes, obviously, given his position at hooker. So he's going to get some game time. What a story that is. Just 13 caps, but his last one was, of course, the World Cup final.
1: So he loves the big moments, Sumo. And I'm not surprised, actually. I thought he was best on park in that Stormers game.
0: You talked about him after the Stormers game.
1: He was a forgotten man in my eyes. And just seeing him out there, I think he was the oldest to make his debut too, around 35 years old. So he's had to wait and be patient with it. But he's got a history with Rusty. I think he's coached him many, many a times. He's got a background in wrestling and gymnastics. So he's very mobile. He's very strong. And, I think after that Stormers game against the All Blacks and how great he was out there on the park, I think Russie, it was just too irresistible for Russie to not include him in the side. So what a remarkable story. When I look at this squad, Sumo, and they're going to try and beat this team up. Yeah, you know, like they're going to try and out-muscle them, out-physical them, just get on top of them. And then with the inclusion of Andre Pollard, signals to me that this is going to be done in threes. This is going to be done in a way that the scrum's going to try and dominate them again. The penalty count was 9-4 at one stage, and they probably went away from kicking the goals and kicking threes like they had done in the past, which is... When you think about when the Springboks have done well against the All Blacks, Sumo, what do you think has stood out for you? When they've got on top of this team and when they have been, that's when I look back to South Africa and Wellington last year, that was probably a game where I was like, wow, this is a team that has turned a corner and playing a different style. When they've got on top, what is the clear and obvious for you?
0: The funny thing is, I mean, that Wellington game, people, I think, have to understand that's an outlier. You just don't get results like that as a general rule in this clash. The Springboks are their strongest is when they impose their will on teams. And by imposing their will, I mean they drag teams into their style of play.
1: Yep.
0: And they do that through, obviously, the physical game, which we have seen and which we know, and around the corner and keeping things tight and drawing in the forwards and then looking for those opportunities only when they are clear and obvious. The biggest thing for them was they tried to attack when it just wasn't on by their standards. The All Blacks have a habit of making something out of nothing because we can see that because they train so much for the click. They train for transition offense. And so they are much more, I think, aligned with chancing the arm. Whereas the Springboks are a very structured side. And I don't mean that as criticism. I think that's just clear and obvious about the way they play, that it is a very methodical approach to the game. Crash and bash, and then when the opportunity is on, take the opportunity. You know, the Springboks aren't natural counter-attackers in the same way the All Blacks or the Australians are. Yep. They are a team that likes to build. Andre Pollard, I don't think, is just there for goal-kicking. I mean, he's a guy who will control tempo. Yep. And he will put the team in the right places. When you've got a big

0: Andre Pollard, I think, is very adept at actually setting up backline plays that keep the forwards engaged.
1: Mm.
0: So keep those pods in place. Make sure that your pack is genuinely operating in the middle of the field.
1: Do you think teams can beat the All Blacks doing it in threes? Sumo, the reason I asked this, I had this conversation the other day when I seen you, actually, with the GM at Mount Golf Club, and he was asking me the question. He said, when teams have beaten the All Blacks, they haven't been able to do it with just kicking threes. They've had to be brave and kick to the corner, because knowing that the All Blacks love to score tries, 5 tries to 1, you know, it's clearly a big separation there. So do you feel like this week the Springboks will have to try and do it in fives and sevens and try and apply that pressure that way?
0: I think most teams think that, and I know the Irish are big on this, you know, like to beat the All Blacks, you need to score points because, you know, the All Blacks are good for 30. So you need to score 40. But that's the Irish approach to it. I think the exception to that rule, Israel, is when you come into big games against the Springboks, 15-12, 1995, 12-11, Paris. 3 years ago.
1: Yeah.
0: You know, when it comes down to those big games and they bring the smother and they play in the right parts of the field and they're desperate on cover defence as well and blokes like Quagga Smith

on that big occasion, and for whatever mitigating factors there were, they could not do it because of the desperation defence, and that on that occasion the likes of US Van der Westhuizen, of course. So I think that the Springboks, if they are imposing their will, are quite happy to go up in threes. And it can be successful, but only if they are playing all the percentages at the right time and in the right parts of

0: who controls tempo and controls the footy in the right parts of the park. And if you think about looking at the field, not width, from a width point of view, it's inside the 15s. That's where he wants his forwards to be. That's where they want their forwards to be. They don't want a Tupu Vice situation. Time for breakfast. Izzy, you've been thinking hard on this, and we'll work through this over the next hour or so, but we need a starter, and we've got plenty of texts in on this. Quintessential 90s athletes has been the topic that we've been set for homework last night by the Ackerman. What have you got, and where do you start? Because to me, the 90s was the time of my teenage years. Yeah, I was a bit old. I'm a bit older than you.
1: But yeah, I was a young kid.
0: Come as a surprise to many.
1: But I think I was, yeah.
0: This was poster time. This is favourite hero athlete poster time for me.
1: Well,
0: what have you got?
1: There are two memories that will live long in my mind for a very, very long time, and that's hanging out with my brothers and sisters, and we're doing, you know, what kids do best. They go outside, they play sport, but then they come inside and they get on the PlayStation, they play certain things. And I grew up playing Jonalomu rugby. So Jonalomu would be my 1995 athlete, where I just put rugby on the map for me, seeing Jonah do what Jonah does best. So Jonah would be one of those. I'm going to also throw in Shane Warne, and I'm going to Warney Cricket. I absolutely loved that. When you had the cheat codes and you put in beach ball and you got this cricket ball coming down at size of a balloon and you're smashing over the fence, like Shane Warne, 1992 through to 2007, 708 wickets. What an absolute legend. So Warney and Lomu. So Peter Blake, the America's Cup is now New Zealand's Cup.
0: Oh, wow.
1: 1995 America's Cup. The late, great Sir Peter Blake would be at the top of my list as well. Now, I'm going to go far and wide, and this is a guy who could be polarizing for a lot of people out there, but I think there's a lot of NFL fans. There's also a lot of Major League Baseball fans.
0: Oh, I know who you're going for.
1: And I'm going to go with primetime. I'm going to go with primetime. Deion Sanders. And now he's a player, a one-of-a-kind athlete. He was obviously picked in the NFL for cornerback, but he can play anywhere. He won two Super Bowls. He went to a Major League World Series. He played 14 seasons in the NFL for multiple teams. You'd have to say Dallas Cowboys is where he really made his name. And then he was also played nine seasons with baseball and Major League Baseball. So Deion Sanders, prime time. Now he's coach prime, would be someone that I love. Those are my four.
0: That is an amazing list. Well, you can't go past Jordan.
1: No.
0: You cannot go past MJ.
1: Yep.
0: He would be top of my list. From a tennis point of view, I would argue that Agassi was the rock star of the 90s. Michael Chang, Pete Sampras, others who also came through that time. But Agassi was the guy, right? That people, they love the wigs.
1: Yeah.
0: Brooke Shields, romance. Agassi was just that kind of player. I mean, I was a Sampras fan.
1: Yep.
0: I loved the way that Pistol Pete played tennis. And because to me, he was the forerunner for what Federer would become. You know, where Agassi was kind of the Nadal showy, Djokovic showy, that Sampras was much more elegant. And I think the way he dismantled opponents was unbelievable. So I would have to put him on my list of 90s athletes as well. And there's also, I'm not a huge ice hockey fan, but you cannot even begin to underestimate the impact of the great Wayne Gretzky. I mean, the world knew Wayne Gretzky, even if they didn't know ice hockey. And I think that sometimes that's the test of a true athlete, isn't it? When even those who aren't cast in the die of your sport would also be able to pick you out of a lineup. And I think, as someone mentioned the other day, and it may well have been Sean Fitzpatrick, actually, on a podcast, where he said Jonalomu was the first and only true global rugby star. The first and only. And what an amazing thing to say about an All Black, considering all the talk around the brand and the global brand. But I think he's right.
1: Everyone knows
0: Jonalomu just transcended the game like no athlete before and like no athlete since. And while a number of our athletes certainly have stardom around the world, it tends to be within the rugby world. Those who didn't know rugby knew Jonah.
1: Yep.
0: And that is transformation.

0: sensational.
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0: Sammy, the NRL, which always delivers off the field as much as it delivers on it, more intrigue out of the Brisbane Broncos surrounding the one and only walking headline, Reece Walsh. Yours, please.
13: Listen, a club that went from the top of the tree to potential still will find themselves right down in the gutter of the competition. They should be not spoken about. We should be moving on from them. But unfortunately, they find ways to create their own little headlines. Now, we know that the Adam Reynolds situation, he came out and said, look, I'm not going to play. It's me. I won't be able to play my last two games. I thought things went fine with my testing out the old calf, but I was surprised. This is the words of Adam Reynolds. I was surprised that the coaching staff and the medical team ruled me out. It came out a bit of a blow. Now, the next day he has to come out and say, oh, actually, no, I made the call to retire. It wasn't anything to do from the coaching staff or the medical team. I chose not to play this week and the week after. I feel like my words have been twisted, when his words were very clearly that it wasn't his decision. Now, Adam Reynolds has a job at the Broncos next year, as it stands, as a mentor for the halves. And, you know, it's obviously a position he's looking forward to taking. And he does have a long history with Michael Maguire, having won premierships with him at two separate clubs, the Bunnies and now at the Bronx. So I'm sure they do have a good relationship, but it felt very forced. Now, every man and his dog had an opinion on this, and most of it followed the same pattern. It's like, what a shocking to see a backflip kind of forced on Adam Reynolds like this, is the genuine take, and how the players will be, they'll know, the players will know the real reasons, was what the NRL 360 said. They might try to fool the fans, might try to fool the media, but they can't fool the players. Now, this particular video was posted online, as is wont to do, and liked by a certain Reece Walsh.
0: Oh, no.
13: Reece Walsh liked this video. Mm-hmm. Now, can I cast your mind back? Marty Tupou, a guy, big old Kapow. I had got a huge amount of time for him, played so brilliantly for the Kiwis throughout his career. He liked a video from an old mate of his, Elijah Taylor, where Elijah Taylor was taking it to Madge, and saying that he gets intense and the eyes roll back in the head. He was coached by him at the Tigers. Now, Marty Tupou liked that video. And he got, in fact, it was Reece Walsh who told Marty Tupou, and he walked into the Broncos training the next day. He goes, bro, you effing liked that video. What's up? He's like, oh my, what was it about? I just liked a mate's post. Hadn't watched the video. So when he found out about it, went straight.

0: straight to Madge and start talking about it. Said, I'm really sorry. I understand. And he would just kind of shake his hand. And in the words of Marty, said he got virtually nothing back from Madge and then lost his job. He was removed from the playing group. Now, Reece Walsh has done something very similar in the eyes of everyone, except for the eyes of Michael Maguire. I have a lot of time for Michael Maguire. I think that he's a great coach. I don't think he's a coach that should be at a club for huge extended periods of time, but he goes and he brings success places, be it the Kiwis, be it New South Wales. Obviously, what he's done and turned around the Broncos, no one can attack his coaching credentials. But to come out and say that, oh, I can see how you can draw a comparison, but they're very different. And I've spoken to Reece, they're very different. How? How is that different? I'm not saying Reece Walsh should be sacked over liking a video. But I'm also saying Marty DePoe should not have been sacked over liking a video. The double standards, the inconsistencies, this is the same club that'll fire a player for having a few too many drinks, but then will keep someone like Ezra Mammon, who has an incident, maybe one of the most sackable drinking and driving offences in recent NRL history, and he's still at the club. The rule for me and rule for thee within the Broncos is exactly why everybody shakes their head at this club and why this club is in a big, big hole. Not just on the field, the standards being set just suck.
1: Yeah. Mixed standards, Semi and Sumo, and that's a sign of an unstable kind of culture and group and team when you've got mixed standards and mixed messages like that as well. Reece, though.
2: That's spicy. I mean, Reece Walsh is entitled to his opinion. I mean, social media is just a cake hole, isn't it? But, here we are. A guy puts a love heart on a post and suddenly we're at DEFCON 1 at the Broncos. I mean, this is small beer. Teams that have cohesion probably don't go around doing that, and players that believe in their team and the coach probably don't go around doing that. But the other question for me here, Sammy, is what is the truth about the Adam Reynolds situation?
0: Yeah,
2: I mean, Reynolds comes out and says, yeah, it was my decision to retire, but that's 48 hours earlier. He says, oh, it was the medical staff's decision. They told me to rest. So, it all stems from that. What's Adam Reynolds been telling the staff, the media, the public, and what's he been telling his mates?
0: Well, Adam Reynolds has 1,000 post-career media gigs as well. I think Fox is something he's lining up. He works with Triple M in Brisbane as well. So he'll be doing a lot of media gigs. And so everybody got quote-unquote exclusive interviews from him on the day of his announcement. And then he had to just, you could see it in his eyes, how uncomfortable he was needing to backtrack that the next day. Now, the truth could sit somewhere in the middle, Sumo, right? He might have been saying things in a bit of an emotional lens in a way that he didn't paint the full picture. But to come back and say that he retired on his terms and it was all his choice, sure as hell didn't look like that on Tuesday or Monday whenever that news came out. It's a really silly look. It's unnecessary. Mm-hmm. It's unnecessary to put someone in that position because right now, you're telling me that the Broncos in a mean-nothing game couldn't have picked him on a six-man interchange and given him 10 or 15 off the back end of the game and put every single Broncos fan there, walk out with a smile on their face saying, I was there for Reno's last game. That moment. I remember being actually at Suncorp, ANZ Stadium it was at the time, or the rebuilding Lang Park, for Benny Elias's last ever game for the Tigers taking on the Broncos. Mm. And he didn't get on the field. Mm. And the way it set the energy out of it. Every time he came up on screen, the crowd booed the living bejesus out of him, which is exactly what he would have wanted. But he would have wanted to do that on the field. And the Adam Reynolds, with a calf injury that won't let him play a full 80, but should be enough to get him out there to play a part, why not? Why not? It puts a happy moment on the end of a torrid season for this team. It does not make sense to me.
1: Crazy season, isn't it? This club is in absolute turmoil right now. You think Shibasaki's moment when he turned up to training drunk, you got Ezra Mam, you got Reece Walsh. Like, this is a group coming off of such a high last year. Crazy to think and believe that they're in a situation where they're at now. Unbelievable.
0: It's essentially the same.

0: team. As far as the players they have to pick from that won a premiership that are doing what they're doing now. Yes, there has certainly been injuries. Payne Haas has been has missed some substantial chunks of the season, and he's off. I mean, you talk about instability. When Payne Haas announced he was leaving the Broncos before a ball was kicked this season, that certainly throws cats amongst the pigeons. You're looking at this team going, well, how are they going to cope with knowing that's there? We talk about, you know, how the Warriors don't have quote-unquote superstars, and that's why they can, you know, the play goes down. Well, unfortunately, superstars is what the Broncos are based around, and when their superstars bring the wrong energy, the team folds.
1: Well, I know we've got to get to a break before the sports news headlines, but I heard the chat, and I've heard a lot of the chat out of the Australian punditry shows around the fact that Warriors don't have any superstars. Maybe not to Australians.
0: Yeah, yeah.
1: But I think that's a ridiculous assessment. Warriors are packed with superstars.
0: What they mean is the names that put up in lights in Australia. That's their version of superstars.
1: If some of those players in that Warriors side played for Australian clubs, they would be superstars.
2: And just like that, the Warriors hit the front.
3: The Warriors are charging towards the finals after a win last week over the Rabbitohs. Now just two regular season games remain and both are at home. With a top two finish and the chance of a minor premiership still on the line. Next up is the Newcastle Knights coming to Go Media Stadium. 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The Warriors against the Knights. Kick off 4 p.m. Sunday live on Sport Nation.
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6: Joel Stransky is joining us on the line, Springbok legend, broadcaster, commentator, all-round good guy. Joel, a good morning from New Zealand to you. How are you getting on, Cobber?

0: man. The tour's underway. We didn't get off to the greatest start, but it can only get better.
1: Yeah, well, let's touch on that. The first test, just how much of, I guess, a result was that to comprehend for Springbok fans and for Rasi and the team themselves?
0: So, the first thing is, I don't think anyone really expected us to lose. So it's a massive blow, I think. I think, and I say that with all respect. Our team have been, they've been unbelievable for 7 years now, and we've got this plethora of talent, and we sort of thought on home ground that we'd be difficult to beat, a Kiwi team, a new coach, new ideas, new way of playing, a little trying to spread the ball wide against a big strong side in Joburg, at Ellis Park. The Springbok home, really, and we just came unstuck. And I thought the All Blacks were excellent, but for us, the mental side, I think, is maybe, and I hate to say it, fellas, but I think it's maybe the little wake up call we needed, and maybe it just jolts us back into action and gets us back on track again.
2: Yeah, Joel, I was relatively surprised. I've been so impressed with this group, particularly when Tony Brown has made the shift over there. The day that they shifted the ball and they backed themselves, backed their skills, they always got a wonderful power game. It's a day that they would be unbeatable. Over on the weekend of that first test, just didn't really see enough of that. Are you expecting more of that this week? And talk to me about the selection of Hondre Pollard at 10.
0: So yes, I was, I think going back a week, firstly, I was bitterly disappointed in the lack of opportunities that we created on the back of some scrum and forward dominance, particularly in the first 30 minutes. I mean, you guys had the injury and then your front row changed and all of a sudden there was parity at scrum time. But at that point, I thought we should have taken advantage. We should have, we'd bullied you guys. We'd been physical. We'd had the upper hand. We'd looked strong. We'd looked everything that we were good at. And yet we didn't take advantage, and most importantly, we didn't create opportunities. And I thought, in that second half, we would build on that foundation, and that the influence of Tony Brown and, a bit of structured attack would come to the fore. But instead, it turned to be almost the opposite. We almost looked like we panicked a bit, and we went back to kicking a bit more. We went back to shoving on all our best players in any position and hoping that some individual brilliance would score a couple of tries and bring us back into the game. I was disappointed, and I think all South Africans were disappointed. But in the same breath, guys, you've got to give credit to where it's due. The All Blacks were very smart indeed. In that first 20 minutes, I don't think Paul de Villiers contested one breakdown. He made 12 tackles to anyone else's 5 or 6 in the first 30 minutes. He was isolated in terms of being forced to make the tackles and then not contesting. The All Blacks carried wisely, not always strongly, but they made sure that there was always support. When they recycled the ball well, they played quickly. When they got a bit of a sniff, they went wide at the right time, threw some good passes, were clinical and scored. It's what you expect, and we just didn't have the weapons to combat it on the day.
1: As he mentioned, Hondre Pollard, it is a button. It's almost in a glass case, and Rassie sometimes pushes it when the pressure comes on. What does Hondre offer this team this week, Joel?
0: So I think forgot about that. I got so excited about talking about the game. These are questions.
3: So
0: Hondre brings, I think, maturity and stability and an ability to close a game off and to read it well and make the right decisions at the right times. Wealth of experience, wealth of knowledge. He's bigger and stronger. I think if he attacks the gain line or he's forced to attack the gain line, he'll probably be a little more adept there. But most importantly, it's that maturity and that ability to close the game. I think for me, there's a bit of a message in that saying we might just go back to what we used to do best and maybe not the running game, which is a little concerning because when he plays 10, I don't think we move the ball around. We don't have the attacking weapons, the second, third waves around, around the back door, out the outside. We don't use the width of the field as well. So for me, it might be a little bit of predictability. But, you know, if it comes off and the scrum is good and we, you know, we're physical and we're hard and we control territory and we kick our goals, because on the weekend I thought at 19-16 down, we had a penalty smack in front. We should have kicked the damn thing over. I think we'll kick our goals maybe, particularly in Cape Town, if it's a little damp and maybe a bit of rain around, we'll kick our goals and he will bring that stability and that consistency that maybe we lacked on the weekend.
1: Joel, we've seen a number of former players, and we obviously saw Tyshan and Fitzy run.

out with the trophy at Ellis Park. For former players like yourself, those who have been involved in this rivalry at some crucial stages in the history of rugby between the two nations, I mean, just how excited have you been personally about this tour and about what

0: No, it is so exciting. And I think the two old fellas walking the trophy out, and I say that with all respect to them, but I mean, they did look like two old fellas walking the trophy out, didn't they? But I mean, that's the history and the legacy right there. That's why we're all so excited. It's, yeah. I mean, we haven't had a tour for so long. We've had all these other competitions that have, you know, dictated how we play the game in the seasons. To have your guys here, a big squad, for 6 weeks, whatever it is, well, 5 weeks, because then they'll head off to the States. To see them playing at 10-bit Ellis Park again last night, to have them at Loftus, to have them in Durban, it is sensational. It is absolutely magnificent. Opening tour game down in Cape Town, you know, against the Stormers, traditionally in an area where the All Blacks get a lot of support, it has been just sensational. And the Test Series has kicked off to a great start. We talk about why it's sensational. History, legacy, every South African rugby player wants to judge himself against the All Blacks, wants to play against the All Blacks, grows up, you know, aspiring to play against the All Blacks. To have the guys here is just amazing.
1: Yeah, it's one of the best places to tour, and every cat and their dog's over there at the moment. I missed the invite, Joel, but that's okay because I've got it even better talking to you, my friend. Hey, so some more bonus good news for the Springbok fans. That Sia Khaleesi has been, you know, fit and ready to go out there. How important would he become this weekend?
0: So I think as a leader, as an inspiration, as someone who just carries that team with him along wherever he goes, he has that. He almost has that like Madiba touch, doesn't he? You know, when Nelson Mandela wished a team well, they went on and they did something spectacular, and I think Sia Khaleesi bears that sort of legacy with him. He's just this charismatic human being. He is loving and warm to his teammates and to the fans. He drags those guys along and they play for each other, because I think inside that camp they love each other like brothers. Mm. They play for their families and they play for this country like no one has ever done it before. We all love our country. We all go out there, but they talk the talk and they walk the walk, and he is the man who drives that. He is a massive force.
2: I tell you who else is a massive force, Joel, and that is Sir Peter Steph, and he will bring up 100 caps this weekend.

Absolutely. And you know, sometimes these big milestones, sometimes they go a little awry and yeah. things don't quite work out for him. For him, hopefully it's not the case. And I actually think Rossi plans these things. I think he looks ahead and says, okay, Peter Steph's going to reach his 100th somewhere in that zone. Let's make it on that day in Cape Town in front of his family, his home crowd, in front of his people, where he grew up, where he's based and where his legacy belongs, you know.

0: a gentle giant, a wonderful guy, but geez, on the field he is rock hard and hard as nails, and he comes with brute force. You don't want to cross him on the field on an angry day on his 100th cap, do you?
1: I think the All Blacks have felt that before on some big occasions, Joel.
2: Tune in for live commentary of the Titans against the Rabbitohs. Kick off 5 p.m. tomorrow, thanks to our mates at ECN. Kick off your week with Mondays with McCarty right here on Sport Nation. 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
1: Joining us now is a man I've been really looking forward to talking to today, and that is Mr. Olympia hopeful Ephraim Gudgeon, who joins us on the line. Ephraim, good morning to you.
15: Morning, brother.
16: Morning, brother. Thank you. Thanks for having me on, man.
1: Mate, it's a great pleasure to have you with us. Ephraim, just tell us your story, mate. I know your story could go for days, but just tell us a little bit about yourselves and introduce yourself to our listeners.
16: My name.

0: kids, Ephraim. Ephraim Gudgeon, born and raised Hamilton. Pretty much just cut a long story short. I had an accident, jumped off a waterfall and broke my back and became paralyzed back in 2017. Since then, I became a big fan of bodybuilding while I was in hospital for a couple of months and came across wheelchair bodybuilding and pretty much decided if I'm going to be in a wheelchair, then I'll try to look good in a wheelchair. And so I jumped in a few bodybuilding competitions here in New Zealand, found out that they had one over in Canada that gives you, if you win it, you get a pro card, which allows you to compete as a professional. So I just thought I'd just chuck my head in the ring. Ended up winning that and won my pro card, and then ever since I've been trying to get to the Olympia, though. And then, last week I competed in Texas and won that show. And whenever you win a pro show, you qualify for the Mr. Olympia. So that's where I'm at the moment, man. I won that one, and now I'm gearing up to go to the Olympia in about 4 weeks' time.
1: That is so amazing, mate. Well, congratulations for starters. Mm. And Ephraim, I mean, quite aside from the physical battle that you've faced, it's also been a financial one to make this come to fruition. I mean, how much support have you had from friends, from family, from others, and I dare say from perfect strangers too?
0: Well, I've been saying to everyone, bodybuilding is quite a niche sport. It's not, if you're a pro, even in America, but especially here in New Zealand, if you're a pro, you still got to really have a full-time job. Mm. So, since my accident, I've been forking out of my own pocket, me and my wife, to go and compete in the States because the pro division isn't here in New Zealand. So, mm-hmm. We've had support, definitely had support from family and friends. I wasn't expecting to win my Texas show last week. And so that's why I kind of just put the word out to anyone out there who's willing to help. I made a give a little page to kind of help me support and helping me get to the Olympia in 4 weeks' time. And since I made that page, and everyone's actually just since yesterday, to be honest, it's been popping off, and so I've actually had heaps of support from family, friends, and other people sharing my story and getting the word out there. So I've had heaps of support from everyone, really, and just so grateful and humbled.
2: Ephraim, it's Izzy here, bro. I appreciate you jumping on the show, and I'm a huge fan of you. Honestly, I seen that video yesterday, and I've got to give a massive shout out to One by One Project Official. No doubt, it's helped you do some things that you probably only imagined doing, and now you've got an opportunity to go to Miss the Olympia, mate. But I take my hat off to you. Like, these sort of injuries and these sort of situations in anyone's life can derail it. You could probably feel sorry for yourself, etc. But you've really embraced this. Like, can you tell us about that journey of how you've been able to embrace this challenge that has been put to you? You know, you are paralyzed, you're in a wheelchair, and how you've been able to get through it and now potentially become the first New Zealander Māori wheelchair Mr. Olympia.
0: Yeah, thank you, brother. Thank you. Like everyone, we all have trials, and we all have disabilities. To be honest, mine just happens to be a disability that everyone else can see, and so I don't really like talking myself up, and I don't feel like I'm special. But we all go through trials. We all have days where we wanna just lie in bed, and I literally have, when people say I've got to pull myself out of bed in the morning, I literally have to do that every single morning. And so it's just I was just raised in a home where if you want something, then I was taught that you go get it and that you work for it. Don't wait around and wait for things to get put in your lap. And bodybuilding was just something that I just really love. And I've found that when you find something that you enjoy doing and that you love doing, it just makes life way easier. And mine just happens to be bodybuilding, bro. And like you said, I've had heaps of support. One by one, I just want to give a shout out to them again, and just want to thank the bro for just coming across my story and helping me out. And yeah, man, we all go through trials. We just got to just find something that you love and go after it.
2: How overwhelming has the messages and support been over the last 24 hours, 48 hours, brother? Like, it's blowing up. It's blowing up.
0: I'll tell you what, I had on Instagram, I had like 300 followers, and then I just checked it this morning, and I think I'm about to hit 10K in about an hour.
2: Yes.
0: Yeah. It's popping off. It's popping off hard, and even my Give a Little page, I think the goal was to hit 10K. That was going to cover my flights, accommodation, food, training, supplements, travel expenses while I was over there in Vegas in 4 weeks' time. So I had like 3K. I hit 3K just yesterday morning, but after this, one by one, jumped on board, and I think I'm
2: $13,304.
0: Yeah, bro. That's
1: you.
0: Yeah, $13,000.
1: That's you. And obviously, it's still open. If anyone would like to go there, givealittle.co.nz /cause and search First Māori Wheelchair Bodybuilder on Mr. Olympia. Or you can just search Ephraim's name, and that is E P H R A I M. You will find it there. Hopes and dreams for Mr. Olympia. Ephraim, do you think you can go there now? And after achieving everything you have achieved and including that Texas result, do you think you can go there to
2: He's
1: Mr. Olympia and go there and get it done?
0: Well, yeah, and I actually beat the current Mr. Olympia in Texas last mm-hmm. week, so I'm realistic. I know there are other big guys out there that didn't do the Texas show, so the goal is to crack the top three, but in the back of my mind, I'm always gunning for that top spot. So if I can make that happen, then I'll do my best to make it happen.
2: Oh, it is. I'm looking at some photos of you, bro. You got an absolute rig, yeah. Eh? Holy, that's Jesus. A setup. Hey, just I love stories like this, and I know there's so many amazing people out there that have done some magnificent things for you over the last 24 hours, and

0: Via's health and wellbeing, and one of our taglines is Dare to Dream. And we love helping people achieve their dreams. So I've spoken to my good friend who's with the company, and he is donating and gifting you $1,000 cash to put towards this too, brother. So, yeah, just want to help you on your journey, help you on your way, and hopefully help you dare to dream and achieve those dreams, my bro.
1: Thank you, brother. I appreciate that, and I appreciate you guys having me on. I just wanted to say I'm just humbled, and you guys would know when you work so hard for years. I've been doing this since 2019, so going on 6, 7, 8 years almost, and you work so hard every single day, and every meal I have, every training session I have has been to get to this point. And so I just thought that this work so hard, and it might not happen because I didn't have the financial means, but in the last 24 hours it's been just humbling and overwhelming. And I just want to thank you, bro, and thanks for having me on. And I just want to thank everyone else out there in New Zealand who's helped support me.
2: Never have to apologize to us, mate. I'm glad you're feeling that way, because there's a lot of love out there for you. And isn't it amazing when people know our stories, they swing in behind. That's what Kiwis do. And hopefully that money continues to rise, and you get a chance to not just do it once, mate, but continue to do it for as long as you want to. And thank you for your sacrifice and for bringing your brand of inspiration to our show today. Ephraim, we really appreciate you, man.
1: Thank you, Khan. Thank you enough. Appreciate it, brothers.
2: Awesome, bro. Take it easy. Good luck. We'll follow your fortunes, mate. Don't you worry. We'll be in touch again.
1: Thank you.
3: Get him, Miss Olympia. Come on.
2: Yeah. Get it. Go well, brother. See ya. Ephraim Gudgeon joining us there, Hamilton's finest, on his way to Vegas and Mr. Olympia. And, thank you to ALH too, Iz, and your crew for that very kind donation to Ephraim. But, yeah, $13,300 already raised on Give a Little to make sure that this man can follow his dreams. What a sacrifice it is too. And, you know, we've all known bodybuilders in our time. It is relentless, the training that they go through, the diet, the restrictions they place on themselves in order to achieve. And I'm sure Ephraim feels very supported right now, which is exactly how you'd want him to feel.
0: So amazing.
2: Moving and beautiful. I love this show.
4: And just like that, the Warriors hit the front.
5: The Warriors are charging towards the finals after a win last week over the Rabbitohs. Now just 2 regular season games remain, and both are at home. With a top 2 finish and the chance of a minor premiership still on the line. Next up is the Newcastle Knights coming to Go Media Stadium. 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The Warriors against the Knights. Kick off 4 p.m. Sunday live on Sport Nation.
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1: The Premier League is back, which means the sleep schedule is in trouble and the football chat is about to get loud. 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
5: Well, joining us now, he might have some thoughts on that as well, is Tabai Matson, who is the coach of the Black Rams up in Japan at the moment. G'day, Tabai, how you doing?
6: Yeah, Rick and Al, good, thank you. Yeah. Calling me on the personality call. Is that why you came around?
5: Yeah, that's what we were like, who is larger than life?
6: I've been here 2 years, but I was at Harlequins for three, and I coached Joe Marler and Danny Kerr, and they're a couple of out of the box. They don't make characters like that anymore, so yeah.
7: Tabs, it's Alex here, mate. It's not why we've got you on, but tell us about coaching Joe Marler.
6: Tricky. Tricky. Is that fair? That's fair, yeah. Like one of the things I loved about that club was, you know, lots of organisations will say this is like, we want you to be your authentic self and blah, blah, blah. But that was the only place someone like him could thrive because Harlequins, you know, the jesters.
7: Yeah. Is that modern coaching, do you think?
6: Talk about the Shield.
7: Just very quickly, is that modern coaching? As someone that is coaching at the moment, is that modern coaching is allowing players to be themselves both on and off the field?
6: I think you have to if you want to get the best out of people and they want to feel like they belong. Like taking them as a – and I think, you know, the best coaches coach the person. You know, that's how you move someone along, is actually move the whole person along. And you know, sadly, we actually don't have as many of those people coming through the system. Mm. So when you know, those two lads that you mentioned, more of them.
7: Yeah, absolutely. Hey, we've been talking about the Dirk Trekkers and the 96 tour of South Africa, which, with all due respect, you were one of those Dirk Trekkers. You found yourselves in that role that a lot of guys are finding themselves in on this tour at the moment. How was that as an experience? And given you're a coach now, with both hats on, what does a successful player in that role look like?
6: Well, I suppose it was a normal tour. So, you know, there weren't as many tests back then. And so, you know, the top team stayed the top team and you kind of worked your way through the midweek games if you were good enough, you know. And I never played a test. I only played midweek games for the All Blacks and that was the filter. And so those midweek games against Borland or Griquas, tough game against a ferocious, you know, local team. And we saw that against the Lions. They had tough matchups. So you really had to thrive in those games if you ever had a chance to play in a test match. So I think for those boys that played, they realised this is not Eden Park, you know, in a Bledisloe.

0: This is their big test.
1: Exactly. And I think that's probably one of the things you... One of the great things about our game is you can play a team who's meant to be two or three notches below you. But because of the passion and desire and the importance of that game to them, it becomes such an arm wrestle that, yeah, the All Black midweek team's lost.
2: Will Rennes be laying down that challenge, Tabs, do you think? Will Rennes be laying down that challenge to those guys? Will he be saying to those players, go on, prove me wrong. Prove to me why you should be playing in these tests.
1: Yeah, I mean they have to, and I think that's your first step forward for a lot of those guys that were playing their first game for the All Blacks. So I think it's a really good thing, and I also think Rennes would have seen a lot of things, you know, under pressure from those guys, and also I think ultimately the main course is the test matches, and so for the All Blacks and the All Black coaches in particular, right. We've got that done, and there'll clearly be a massive focus now on the test match. And that's the balancing act that you don't get now. Like, for a team touring to manage a midweek game, but also the priorities of win the test match, that's a tough thing to balance. And I think this tour is going to accelerate some of the development of those young guys through, but also for some of those test match players who've never had to manage a midweek game.
2: Take us back 30 years, mate. What are the memories of 96? What stands out?
1: I tell you, there's been moments in this series that I've loved, and one of the best moments was Artie dragging Fitzy in for the anthem. What a moment. And maybe probably just nostalgic for me, but Fitzy was such a key part of that tour as a leader, like there. So dragging him into that anthem was brilliant. Winning in Johannesburg is so difficult. It's so difficult. And I think when the boys did it 30 years ago, like the euphoria that flooded over you was pretty exceptional. And that was the key test match. I'm really excited about the next one, though, because I think everyone's surprised by the emphatic result. But as Barnsley said, they've poked a bear, so they're expecting a pretty important result.
0: Yeah, it's interesting you say it was an emphatic result, but I remember thinking in that sort of last 15 minutes before half time, we're going to get done here. We're losing the scrum battle. I mean, how key was that, whatever was said at half time and the introduction of Almoa and Bauer?
1: Yeah, really critical piece. Very rarely do you lose the physicality battle, the mauling engagements in the scrum, and coming to half time 13-12. Down, like I thought, this is it, they're going to get torched, and the scrum is going to be the difference. But I think the All Blacks managed to find a way to play rugby and move the ball to edge, Tupou Vai offloading down a sideline try. You know, at times it looked really easy, the tries looked easy from the All Blacks, but that wasn't actually what the test match wasn't the whole story of the test match. And I think, you know, you flash back to 30 years ago, probably the cornerstone of every victory, whether it be a midweeker or the test matches that were won, was if you don't match the physicality battle, you don't have a chance. So I was surprised at halftime when we were losing the physicality battle that the boys found a way, but very pleasing. Didn't win the staff sweepstake. but very pleased. Very pleased.
0: What did you have? TJ Pierinata, did he win that?
1: Who's that?
0: TJ, did he win that?
1: Oh, no. Can't drag him in. It's illegal to bet up here. There's no TAB up here, so we bet on our paperclips up here, which is a bit disappointing, but it's the pride of winning the staff.
2: Hey, Tavs, you've coached against Dave Rennie in all parts of the world, in New Zealand and Japan and the North as well when you're up there, and he was up there as well.
1: Yeah.
2: It seems, just touching on what you're saying before about the All Blacks adapting, that almost seems to be his superpower, doesn't it? Is he can adjust on the fly, and he has the kettle and maybe the ability to give players confidence that they can be malleable when necessary.
1: Yeah, and I think that's a critical part. I'm really excited about the journey he's taken them on, because the All Blacks have been a really good team at end of games, and it's good to see that. They've been a team that if you turn over the ball, they punish you. We're seeing that consistently. And also a team that's dangerous on counter-attack. And like when, you know, Kobe won the title here just a few months ago, and they were streets above in those areas. And it's great to see the All Blacks – are playing the thin line.

0: lines of rugby that are really hard to coach, but also even if you're an Ireland or a Springboks and you've got definite advantage against the All Blacks, you can win in another manner. And it is wonderful seeing, like, scoring four tries. Because even when the Springboks lose, they score 2.5 tries a game, you know, 22-plus points. Mm. So if you're not scoring points against the Springboks, you ain't winning. So I think that was pleasing, four tries against the Springboks and Joburg. Yeah, really important for that team going forward.
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1: Tune in for live commentary of the Sea Eagles against the Dragons. 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Thanks to our mates at SEN.

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10: Yeah!
11: Hello, Matt. So, I mean, you know, at the risk of sounding like I'm pumping up your tyres here, given what Chappie said about how much you've coached against Wrens, did you have a pretty good idea of what this All Blacks team would look like under him, and have you been surprised by anything?
12: Well, I think what's interesting is often when people take over, you actually don't see their, you know, their super skills coming through in the team. So I think on this occasion, it's really clear every team he's been with, whether it be the Chiefs, Glasgow, Kobe in particular up here, seeing that the middle part, the grey part of rugby coming through, I think is good to see. And it's been a short time. Often that takes pre-seasons and multiple test matches. So, and I think also this is why this tour has been fantastic, because they've actually been on the ground in South Africa 3 weeks, 4 weeks now. And I think that's one of the reasons they also won in Joburg, is because the boys have been on tour for quite a while. And that does make a difference. If you fly in and play Springboks in a one-off in Joburg, whew, tough. But they've been in the ground. They've been there with the conditions. They've been there feeling the vibe of the locals and understanding how big this game is going to be. They weren't ambushed by the lunacy crowd at Ellis Park. And so all those little bits make a difference. So Yeah. Fantastic, loving it.
4: Yeah. Richie Mwonga is also someone you know well. I think you were part of the Crusaders coaching staff that gave him his first cap in Super. You've coached against him in Japan. Firstly, what did you make of his first match back yesterday? And then secondly, what did you see from him in Japan?

0: Japan when he was with Toshiba?
1: Oh, he was the difference those 2 years that he won the title, and they had a good forward pack. Like with a platform, he's unplayable on every second Saturday. I think Wins will look at that, because club is different from test match rugby, and even though it was a midweek game and they didn't have the platform for someone like him to kind of really shine, that would probably be, you know, the goal kicking is critical, so probably didn't have a great day there, and there was a lack of cohesion. And that's one of the tough things about the midweek teams is, you know, they had guys who hadn't been there long or playing their first test, and it actually looked like a team that hadn't played together. And so it's hard to shine. But I think his test match numbers and his ability to win titles every club he goes to will be something that Renz will be looking at and going, you know, do we need this week? But I think he's going to wait patiently, and, you know, what a fantastic game driver just to have in the back pocket at this stage.
2: Given that he was called in as injury cover, and you know, Bowden and Josh Jacob were in the original squad ahead of him, or, you know, due to circumstance, but now that he's there, do you think he's actually gone ahead of both of those if Renz needed to name a 10 for a test?
1: Yeah, like, I'm not sure, but if I was the coach and Love got injured, yeah, I wouldn't hesitate to put him in. I mean, his experience is really important, especially in places like South Africa and Test match rugby. I mean, that's the frightening thing with the Springbok team. They haven't changed it, and if Khaleesi starts, it'll be the most capped Springbok team of all time. And we know experience under pressure matters, and so that's what the Springboks are going through. So I think if they lose this test match and they need somebody to come in and step into the breach, like, yeah, I don't think Renz would hesitate.
0: If you put your coach's hat on then, Tabs, and this kind of ties back to the dirt trackers, is, you know, Richie Morgan is not a dirt tracker. He is a starting All Blacks first
1: we're
0: fight.
1: We're all dirt trackers, mate.
0: We're all clubbies. We're all clubbies in any sport that we play. We're all clubbies. But, you know, he's been the All Blacks starting first five in a World Cup final. And yes, as Rick mentioned, he's come in. He is in the hierarchy, at least as it stands with selections. He's well down the pecking order. As a coach, then, what are you saying to someone like Richie Morgan compared to even a Bowden or a Josh Jacob?
1: Yeah, that's a good question, because I think every coach handles those conversations differently. But with my coaching hat on, all bets are off at that level. Like, every week, anybody could be selected, because that's what the All Black jersey needs. So I think they all realise with Richie coming over, including Love, that, you know, he's a quality player, and if he feels that adjustment with Richie going in, because he had something different around at the back of attacks or on counter-attack, you know, like, that's just the way it operates at that level of the game. So, yeah, again, I think his inclusion is interesting. You know, he's come in to cover an injured outside back, so he's just created more stocks in that first five position. So maybe an opportunity for Rico Ioane, who played really well against the Lions. So,
2: yeah. I thought Rico would get the nod for the first test, given that Quinn has had a really good tour, but he's more of a 12 than a 13. But they went with Quinn, yeah. And he obviously went pretty well. How many changes do you think we will see for the second test? Obviously, there's been a couple of injuries, but do you think there'll be any major change?
1: I wouldn't think so. The Springboks have named a couple of changes, and I don't know if changes in the back line will make a difference. Clearly, the battle's up front. They've got to find a way to stop the hemorrhaging around the physicality stuff. So, who knows? When are they naming the team?
0: Late tonight, I think.
2: About 10:30. New Zealand time, yeah.
1: Okay. Yeah, exciting.
2: Up place.
0: It is. Hey, you mentioned...
1: I can't believe you guys did... Yeah, sorry.
0: You go.
1: Oh, no, I just can't believe you guys didn't get a junket to Africa.
0: Oh, mate, you and me both.
2: Yeah. Can we clip that up? Clip that up, Brian. Send it to Marcus.
1: Brian.
2: Yeah, Brian, clip that up. Send it to the boss.
0: Yeah, you can come along, Tabs. Yeah. You're not needed in Japan at the moment.
1: I would say it would be brilliant. Yep.
0: Hey, speaking of Japan, how are you finding it up there, mate?
1: Oh, what a wonderful place. What a wonderful place to live and to work. And League One is going from strength to strength. I think if you named a World 15, there's probably five players in the World 15 who are playing here in Japan. So you see some of the best players on the planet rolling around week to week. And it's fantastic. I don't know if you've been to Tokyo, where the Black Rams are based. It's an awesome part of the world to live. So I feel very grateful to coach rugby for a living and to do it here.
2: How long did it get you to? Did it take you to learn how the trains work and to get over the fact that every time you went to the train station, the population of New Zealand was walking through it?
1: Isn't that amazing? I live on one train line that goes pretty much from Yokohama to the mixer in the middle of Tokyo, so I only have to take one train, which is good for my mental capacity.
2: Outstanding.
1: I don't know how they do it. If you're trying to get from here to Hamilton, it would have been a nightmare.
0: Hey, Tabs, before we let you go, we've been asking our listeners and are going to continue to ask them on 8833. Our question of the day is, if you could pick anyone throughout history to have played for a team that you support, who would it be? You played against some pretty and coached against some pretty amazing players. What would your answer be to that question?
1: That's a great question. Probably a Martin Johnson.
0: Oh, that's a great answer.
1: He's ultimately a New Zealand 20s. He married a good King Country girl. He's a closet Kiwi, and probably one of the greatest leaders, ever to put on the jersey. And clearly, he's pretty good in the thuggery days. Like, he'd be good in Africa this week.
0: Oh yeah.
1: So would Brody Retallick, by the way, who's probably the best player up here in Japan at the moment.
0: Oh, don't. Ren's got in trouble with Corbe for suggesting that, so don't. You're heading into dangerous territory by doing the same there, mate.
1: Yeah, no. Can we edit that out?
0: That's live, brother. You can't do that.
1: Okay. All right.
2: Tabs, thanks very much for coming on, mate. I appreciate you getting up nice and early for us, mate. Go well and enjoy the rest of the Greatest Rivalry Tour. Eh?
1: Yeah, awesome. Always a pleasure. Take care, lads.
2: Cheers. You too. Tawai Matson there with us out of Tokyo, talking about the Greatest Rivalry Tour and giving us some of his memories. And yeah, Martin Johnson's a great shout.
0: Left field. I thought he was going to say like a...

0: home with a top two finish and the chance of a minor premiership still on the line. Next up is the Newcastle Knights coming to Go Media Stadium. 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
7: When you've got Kashmir Tech in both finals, then makes I sense. Think it's going to draw a bigger crowd. So, yeah, thanks. Keep your texts rolling through. Let's talk some rugby now with Tony Christie, who joins us. Morning, Tony. How you doing?
8: Yeah, good, thank you. How are you guys?
7: Yeah, good, thanks, mate. Good. And we were just going through your calendar a little bit earlier in the show. Man, you got a stacked calendar. I hope you got your AirPoints card all loaded up. You ready to rock and roll?
8: Yeah, how exciting, eh? Particularly Africa for the first time will be a real highlight.
9: Tony, let's look back at last week. An impressive performance to open this international campaign. Your first test in 4 months. What have been those reflections from a very dominant performance?
8: Yeah, I think it was a solid start for us. We're chasing greatness, so we've talked a lot post that game around how we go from good to great in our game, and particularly around some of our finishing on attack and some of our work in the tight five.
9: What does chasing greatness look like?
8: Yeah, for us, getting our weeks right. What's awesome at driving our girls around their personal action plans and seeking feedback, and then their consistent behaviours. So we know if we get that right, we'll go a long way to getting performance in the weekend.
9: Three debutants against Australia, two of them scoring. How is it as a balancing act early in a World Cup cycle to be blooding those new players, but also wanting to get this new style of play with a new different coaching group embedded, or do they go, I suppose, hand in hand with each other?
8: Yeah, I think firstly, how exciting were those three girls on debut? All had great performances. But that's something, we've discussed at length, not only around each game, but obviously looking at the campaign as a whole, just making sure we get that balance between cohesion and making sure we put the performances on when it really matters, but also giving people opportunities. So we know that come British and Irish Lions and going into the World Cup, we've got an experienced squad there.
7: Eleanor Plum-King obviously got an opportunity, scored a hat-trick against the Black Ferns 15, backed it up with a great performance against the Wallaroos. Just how high is her ceiling, do you think?
8: Oh, yeah. Exceptional performance. Eleanor's a special person. Sports psych degree, which says a lot around her mental game. She got some feedback post Pack 4 that she went away and really owned, particularly around that collision area. That was the most impressive thing around her game, dominating both sides of the ball.
7: In terms of what you're going to expect when you get to Joburg, I mean, the South Africans are a team

0: that really have come on in leaps and bounds in the last few years, right? And we saw that at the World Cup. So just what sort of challenge will they be? How good are they? And have you seen that trajectory continue to go up?
1: Yeah, I think reflecting back, we started to preview them last week, and it was a tough watch that first half looking back at the World Cup. So we know if they get their game going through their forwards, but also some of the unpredictable stuff they run, they're very hard to handle. And I think we saw that again when they played USA this year.
2: Tony, did we play a team that you've only faced twice before, as you mentioned, last year at the World Cup, but that was the first time since 2010. Can you take us behind the scenes a little bit in terms of the research and planning that goes into a game like this when you aren't playing them as regularly? There isn't that maybe as much familiarity as there are with other teams.

0: the CD there. So there's definitely enough footage to have a look at, as well as going back to the past game. But it's exciting that they're starting to really develop and grow into their game.
1: Seven tests in the next 2 months. It's a heck of a schedule, as we mentioned before. Four away from home before those three back against France in October. What are you wanting to get out of this increased time away together? We were talking about it before. When you guys do play, it tends to be at home or in Australia a large majority of the time. How valuable

0: One of the things I think that we've seen in the past that maybe the Black Ferns have had to deal with is, you know, you end up playing, as Chappie said, you play a lot here, you play a lot in Australia, so you don't tend to play those bigger, more dominant forward packs like the English and the French often enough. And obviously that's changing with the calendar this year, but you got an hour out of both your starting props in that game against the Wallaroos. I mean, that's something we don't see a lot of in the men's game now. It tends to be, you know, sort of 50 minutes and you change those front rows. I mean, how key are those two players going to be for when you come up against the French and the English?
1: Oh, yeah, those two are critical. They're both world-class props and both still young in their craft, which is the exciting part. And what's been impressive is their development, their physical development over the last year and a bit to be able to play those minutes. So that's it. That's still a challenge for those in those positions below them to get up to that speed and the intensity.
0: How big is the jump from, you know, playing as an eight against that Wallaroo side, with all due respect to them, and playing as an eight against the English or the French? How big is that step?
1: Yeah, it is without a doubt a step up, and I think Bona really nailed that. Simon Kneebone, our forwards coach, and his review around, again, that focus of, yep, there were some good things we did in there, but we need to be a lot better when we come up against the, obviously,

0: Rugby garners its own attention, has its own stage now, and rightly so. But to share it as part of a massive game, how special is that going to be?
1: Oh, yeah, that'll be special. Just watching that test in the weekend, the crowd they got, the atmosphere, everything that goes around that game, it'll be a pretty special experience for our girls as well as our management.
0: Something I wanted to ask you about. Whitney mentioned in her post-match the other day that each game is an ability to challenge your identity. Can you explain what that means?
1: Yeah, well, we know we've got to keep evolving, and it's not until you put it out in the park that you see what is working well, what needs to improve, or potentially some opportunities to explore and to continue to evolve. So that's the beauty of what does it in leading our program. She's really has a growth mindset and always chasing evolution in our game.
2: Yeah, I mean, I think it's fair to say, right, that the Black Ferns are reasonably famous for playing expansive rugby, looking to get the ball wide. It's been an exciting watch. And I guess what Whitney might be saying there is, you know, when you come against a team that makes you have to win up front, before you can do that, you have to be careful not to get sucked into that, and then it just ends up being a 10-player versus 10-player battle.
1: Yeah, totally. We've worked really hard over the last year and a bit, making sure that we have the ability to go through teams, around teams and over teams, because we'll need to be adaptable depending on the opposition, but also depending on the stage of the game. So I thought we showed that really well on the weekend. We started off early on going through them and looking to turn them around with our kicking game, and then that space opened up.
0: Tony, we were hypothesising before, and you're a much better person to answer this question than we are. Is there in any way a sense of obligation or a duty of care for the Black Ferns to be playing the likes of South Africa and Scotland in particular, who, as you mentioned, are growing in the women's space? Because it must be such a challenge to be doing that and have that role and that responsibility whilst also wanting to look after your own backyard and develop your own talent.
1: Yeah, I think the beauty of playing any opposition is they each provide their own strengths. South Africa in particular, the first one, that they're unique. Things we don't see in Opiki, and we don't see playing any other opposition. So I think it's a win-win for both. It also provides an opportunity for some of our other players' game time as well. So that's all part of touring.
2: A couple of other questions for you, Tony, that have actually come through on 8833. One asking about if there's been any feedback regarding the smaller ball size that has been used this season.
1: Yeah, our girls are loving it. I know there's been some mixed feedback overseas from some players, but our girls, have adapted really well to it, our kickers in particular. And then I think you've seen the likes of our halfbacks, Maya Joseph, Tara Turner, the width they're getting in their pass now and their power has really opened up our game. So, we're all for it.
2: Yeah, okay. And Braxton Sorensen McGee, obviously fantastic talent, and came through the Sevens program. We have the Black Ferns, fantastic Sevens team and a 15s team that are world champions or have been world champions as well. We've seen in the men's game that it's changed and that you used to be able to, you know, grab an exciting Sevens player and put them on the wing for a super team or for a New Zealand team. That seems to have changed now because Sevens is such a different sport. How do you see the transition from Sevens to 15s and back again now in the women's game?
1: Yeah, I think it's got a lot tougher because of the demands of both game. Obviously, 15s, there's a bit more tactical, particularly around the backfield, which is massive for Brax and her role at fullback around covering kick space, but also looking at her picking options to put us in the right area. So that's massive. And there's also a big change around the physical demands as well. Obviously, Sevens being a bit shorter, sharper, a bit faster, but our game obviously being longer and needing the power and the collision, repetitive collision fitness in there. So I think it will get tougher to do over the years, but that's a good challenge for both programs and how we collaborate to allow these special talents to do both.
2: I know the players get the opportunity at FPC to play a bunch of games, but what about Super Opiki? You know, in terms of where that is, I think ideally you'd want that to be twice as long as what it is, so you've got the best playing the best more often. Do you know what the plans at NZR are for that? Do you know if we might see a more expanded competition in the future?
1: Yeah, I'm not sure where NZR is at the moment, but I thought that

0: This year's Aupiki was the best by far in terms of the performance of the teams, athletes actually being full-time. We saw a real change in the game and we saw the standard raise to a higher level, closer to international, particularly around the physical attributes, but also the tactical gameplay.
1: Tony, appreciate you coming on today, mate, and giving us so much insight into your role with the Black Ferns and what's ahead for the Black Ferns as well and how you see that, mate. Really appreciate it. Go well, and best of luck on this tour, and don't forget those Toblerones when you're coming through duty-free.
0: Thank you very much. Yep, set those alarm clocks. It's going to be hell of a talk.
1: Yeah, I bet it will be, mate. Go well.
2: Weekday sport never stops. Join me, Mark Stafford, for Afternoons with Steffi, Tuesday to Friday, reacting to the big sporting stories.

0: Welcome to Mid-Season Meltdowns. The Premier League always delivers. World-class goals, VAR nonsense, last-minute winners and enough drama to keep the group chat firing all week. Whether you're backing a title charge, sweating on survival or just here for the chaos, we've got you covered across the campaign. 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
1: And he's rolled it for Bahrain and Ramsey! An Arsenal lead down the line!
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0: you doing, mate?
1: Good morning, guys. Yeah, great, thank you.
0: So, mate, congratulations on re-signing with the club indefinitely. You are here, and you can't escape.
1: Yeah, no, I appreciate that. That was Cameron's idea to announce something the other day. And, look, it's very nice. I love being at the club, and, it's nice to know that, I'm secure here long-term. And

0: very gutsy call, and you know, that's proven to be a really, really, really strong decision. And yeah, no, it's just, it's in a great place. We're lucky we've got an owner that invests in the right things, the pathways, and we've become a development club because of all the talent over here. And you know, in all honesty, I wouldn't be over here unless that was the opportunity.
1: Okay, that's a big call. I like that. And this general manager recruitment pathways and development, you must be the busiest man at Mount Smart. In your fourth season of it, can you talk us through the lessons of it and what do you think makes a successful person in that role?
0: Look, I think
1: other than yourself, obviously,
0: person. you've got to know the game and know what it takes to be a successful NRL player. And that's about ability, but it's also about character. And you know, we're very much aligned, myself and Andrew, about this. And I guess in terms of the role for me. And what it takes to do it, it's pretty simple. I watch a lot of footy. our focus is primarily on developing local talent. Look after our backyard first, and then if there's holes in our system, then that's when I have to go to Australia to recruit.
2: Which brings us on to the team for this weekend against the Knights quite nicely, actually, Cappy. There might be a future in media for you after all. But you've brought Luke into the side to replace Dallin. And obviously Luke was a mid-season pickup from the West Tigers. And I look at things like, Adam Pompey is obviously a part of the squad and he's played, obviously, mainly centre but can play wing. You've got guys like Hayes also scored, I think, 14 tries in 16 games at New South Wales Cup. So why did you think, in your role, you needed to go and recruit somebody, even if it was for just this half season?
0: Yeah, look, I mean, it's all time, or time and place, really. At the time, just before June 30, we just lost Roger. I think Alofiana Pereira had a really bad quad injury. Rocco Berry was out and, struggling to get back on the field. And it was just, we started to feel really thin in our outside backs. And we felt like we could cover the centre position, as you've said, but we felt like if we lost another winger that, we'd be really deep into our depth chart. So we saw an opportunity with Luke. He had an NRL experience. He was young. He just fit all it was a tricky negotiation because a lot of things have got to play out to get that sort of thing done. And the first one is, will a young kid come to New Zealand for 3 months? And he was super excited to get here, and that was probably the sealer, to be honest with you.
1: Cappy, can I ask, Webby's always big about, and I'm sure you are as well, and Cam definitely is, that you want really good men associated with this club, and obviously in the NRLW space as well, good women. When they're coming for a short period, are you more flexible, not saying that Luke Lalili's a bad person, but are you more flexible with what you're allowing into the space?
0: No, not really. I think that was probably the thing that appealed to us most about Luke. As I said, it was, he's a young man. His family, it would have been very easy for him to stay the Tigers and then move to Perth next year.
1: Yeah.
0: And I don't know that anyone wants to move twice in 3 months. So I think what appealed to us was that when he had the opportunity to come here, and it wasn't a guaranteed opportunity, it was an opportunity to come and earn a spot in our top 30, in our starting 17, he just jumped at it. He wanted to be a part of it. He'd obviously been watching us from afar, and I think he just felt like, it was a good fit to him, and that was probably the thing that really tipped us over. Otherwise, we wouldn't have done it.
2: How does that work mid-season? Because I would imagine, the West Tigers have got to give permission to let him go. And, we see in football all the time that there are transfer fees, things like that involved. So how does that process work then when you're trying to get somebody mid-season to fill a role like this?
0: It's an absolute nightmare to get it to work, to be honest with you. There's so many things to play out. It takes the other club to play ball. It takes the player. Everything's got to fit. And, there was, we looked at lots of options and most of them dried up. But fortunately in this case, we got it done. And they got a suitable replacement as well. Obviously, Luke was leaving, so he wasn't in their future. And then they managed to secure Junior Tupou from the Roosters. So that's how it sell for them, and it worked out for us.

0: so much talk this season, Cappy, has been about the development and the ease at which those players who have come through the system and then into Cup have then transitioned into the NRL and are making consistent impact. Laban, Stowell-Smith, Edamea Toyava, those guys that come on and replace big-name players, and the level of intensity doesn't dwindle despite the calibre of the players who are coming off. Have you managed to pinpoint why that is?
1: Well, I mean, all the players that you spoke about just then are of the highest quality character. These guys are super hardworking, not just talented, but they're real pros as well. And fortunately, we've got some great leaders and mentors at our club with James Fisher-Harris and Kirk Capewell and Mitch Barnett, to name a few, Roger Tuivasa-Sheck. So these guys are learning off the very best professionals. And I think it's just it's like an infectious sort of culture now that, they just work hard for each other. And that's why they're so connected, because, they've all got a common goal and they all really work hard for it. And we're very conscious that that doesn't just happen. So, we've got to protect that.
0: You've got to give yourself some credit there, mate, because then on the other side of it, the recruitment part of it, and obviously not every player you pick up is going to be an absolute gem, but you mentioned him before, Lofiana Kamparera. Has he been the buy of the season, do you think, across the NRL? Because he's done wonders for you.
1: Yeah, look, he's, when we got him from the Gold Coast Titans, we saw that he represented something that we probably didn't have, which was the speed, and we just need to make sure that he was going to fit into the club culture. And, he has. He's his own person. He gets to express himself the way he wants to. He's obviously a very confident young man, and, we love that about him. And, he has certainly been a really successful player to come over.
0: Is that modern coaching, allowing athletes to express themselves and be themselves, do you think?
1: Yeah, I think it's certainly part of Webby's superpower in some ways. His ability to draw the very best down in them and let them be themselves is, he certainly encourages that. So, not all coaches, are like that. Sometimes they're more dictatorial and have a real hard line. But, Webby, it's really about the playing group and them, I guess, aspiring to be the best they can be and being themselves while they do it.
2: One of the grounds that a lot of NRL clubs used to go to pick up players was Super League. Obviously, we know that the battles that they're having up there at the moment, and there's possible sort of NRL investment up there. Where is that level now up at Super League in terms of, for you, and you're looking at recruitment? I mean, I know that Morgan Gannon came with big raps. He hasn't quite worked out. I think he's going back next season. So where is Super League for you?
1: I think the Super League competition is it's obviously not at the level of NRL, but there are really high quality players over there. I spent 2 years coaching over there and saw that. I was there when a young Sam Burgess was there as an 18-year-old, and now quickly he came on the scene. So the players are there. It's just whether the circumstances fit that they want to come over. It's not at the top of our list, obviously, developing local talent, but When it comes to filling a spot, sometimes it's, Super League might be that option. So we look at all the options in terms of recruiting outside.
0: Cappy, just on the note of pathways, and Cam's been pretty vocal about this, that this 20th team that enters the NRL, and if it does end up being a South Island team, they really have to get this pathways right. What does a successful pathway with an NRL club look like, in your opinion, in your role?
1: Well, look, I mean, we've been lobbying very, very hard behind the scenes to get, some more investment in domestic competitions in New Zealand. Like, the Warriors are going well. There's a real energy about rugby league in this country, but at the grassroots, the game is still very, very basic and needs an injection of support. And, I think, in terms of bringing a second team to New Zealand, I think it'd be great, but what's more important is building up the local game. And given that the 30% of players in the NRL are born in New Zealand, It seems to be a fairly fruitful place to come and find rugby league players, that there should be more investment in this country.
0: Not putting words in your mouth then, it sounds like if they do it right, you are pro having a South Island team, is that right?
1: I'm pro having expansion and whatever's best for the game. And if the second team is best for the game in this country and in the NRL, which, you know, it seems fairly obvious to me that it would be, given the you know, the talent pool that is in New Zealand. I'm for it. We just all feel like they've got to work on the infrastructure underneath, because it costs us a lot of money to take all our pathways teams to Australia every second week. You know, part of that is that we bring the train teams over here on when we've got a home game, and that would mean that the South Island team would have to do that in its current format, and that's an expensive exercise and not an overly effective exercise, if you ask me, what the opportunity could be.
2: Yeah, all right. And just before we let you go, mate, how much work have you got to do now, between now and the kickoff of 27? I know you've got Will Warbrick coming in, Sam McIntyre, Grant Anderson, but obviously with Maratha Niokore and Mitch Barnett going, Morgan Gannon also going, there might be room for a couple more forwards. Are you looking to promote from within, or are you actively looking to recruit elsewhere?
1: Yeah, look, I mean, we're looking to, you know, make the best squad we can make. You know, every time I make a decision to bring someone from outside New Zealand, it's always tempered with, are they better than what we've got inside? So I'm not in a rush. We do have some spots to fill in our top 30 roster for next year. But look, our priority at the moment is retention. And, you know, our team's going really well and our young kids are going so well. So, you know, we'll work on that in the next few months, and yeah, we'll see where we go. But it's never unfortunately it's never clear. It's very fluid, the recruitment game. It changes from time to time, and you just got to be ready to move, so yeah. It never stops, really.
2: Yeah, well, I mean, and for 28, obviously you're having conversations with Artie now, is obviously to see if he wants to come here or go to the Chiefs.
0: Nathan Cleary apparently as well. Kepi, God, you guys are signing it. Everyone.
1: Let's talk about it. Awesome, I love it.
2: Hey, Gabby, thanks very much for your time this morning, mate. Really appreciate it. Go well this weekend, eh?
1: Nah, thanks, guys. Awesome. Thank you very much.
3: Scotty and Izzy.
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4: The Warriors are charging towards the finals after a win last week over the Rabbitohs. Now just two regular season games remain and both are at home. With a top two finish and the chance of a minor premiership still on the line. Next up is the Newcastle Knights coming to Go Media Stadium. 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The Warriors against the Knights. 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

0: 21 minutes after 3, I can update you on how things are going to work in this show for the next 3 hours. Francis Manulelua is going to be with us at 3:45 out of the Newcastle Knights, so we'll do a bit of adjusting between now and then. We might even split the agenda in terms of ad breaks. Rando with us, Bryce Lawrence with us after 4 o'clock, then Rando at 4:30 still, and Colin Mansbridge after 5, so after 4 o'clock, not much changes, but Bryce Lawrence with us then, Francis Manulelua with us before 4. Martin says, stop it, guy, you talk way too much sense. It's probably the first time anyone's ever said that. I agree with you completely. There should be no meeting with refs beforehand. They should just ref what's in front of them. I'm with you. Cheers, Martin. Well, thank you, Martin. And look, I am interested to get Bryce Lawrence's thoughts on it, and if, as a referee, perhaps they were beneficial to a referee going into a game. As I say, I wonder the influence that they would have, but keen to hear his thoughts because he has refereed at the very, very highest level, very highest level, so he knows exactly how they work and what they're all in aid of.
1: I bet you he'll say to you he was never persuaded.
0: Oh, of course he will. Yeah, and look, maybe he wasn't, but part of me thinks it's just human nature. If someone tells you, you're naturally going to look out for those things. But anyway, we'll talk to him about all of that after 4 o'clock, 22 after 3.
2: The Agenda. Agenda 1.
3: I feel like this netball in New Zealand saga just continues to unravel. Thank you, guys. Stumbled over my words a little bit there.
0: To me too.
3: More players signing overseas. A lot of them as well. I just got to pose a question to the both of you. How do they recover from this with a lot of their top players leaving for the foreseeable future? Obviously, there's that new league that's proposed from Ali and the Mowbrays that could come in a couple of years. But how do they actually recover with potentially some of their better players never returning to the shores of New Zealand?
1: Yeah, look at the exodus. It's something around 16 or 17 players so far. And that's scary.
3: Is it climbing?
1: I feel like it could be. But potentially, I would suggest there may only be one or two more names.
3: Okay.
1: From what I've been hearing in the whispers of the netball New Zealand netball community, one or two. And what does that mean for a product, right? That's what we're all concerned with. Is there going to be a product? Currently, right now, we don't have one. And for someone who has been playing in said product for the last 11 years, now I'm stuck talking shop with you fellas on a Thursday afternoon at 3 p.m. But that needs to happen fast, and it isn't happening fast enough. And I look at the likes of a Holly Mather, who's come from the mainland tactics. She would be in her early 20s. She's someone that could be a future Silver Fern, and she's having to go to Wales because there is no future here in New Zealand for her just yet. So I don't know. What's your perspective, Guy, from your seat?
0: Oh, it's very, very concerning for a sport that has for a long time been one of our main sports, and particularly when it comes to women and girls, participation is enormous. Like, this is the thing I think is puzzling, certainly for me, and from what we hear from everyone, puzzling for a lot of people in the game. Grassroots-wise, netball is absolutely flying. Like, you hear from Millsy about it all the time. His girls play it, and he goes and watches them, and every weekend the courts are absolutely packed. So there is some sort of disconnect between those huge numbers at school, club, grassroots level through to the professional game, and why there's not money in it. Companies don't seem to want to back it. The broadcast numbers are lower than what they have ever been. I don't have the answers as to why that sort of stuff happens. To answer your question, Finn, how does Netball New Zealand possibly recover from this situation? I'm starting to think the only way is privatisation. Like, get some independent money into it that is not bound by Netball New Zealand, ways of life or rules or whatever it might be. They can do their own thing. They can market it however they want. They pour their own money into it. They run it themselves, completely independent of Netball New Zealand. I feel like that is the only way forward.
1: And stop being so conservative.
0: Yes.
1: Get to know these players. Who are they? They've got personalities, and they're just wanting to burst. But I feel like we're stuck in this cookie cutter shape, and we're not necessarily allowed to express that. No one's necessarily told us that, but I do feel like there's this underlying sort of be like, don't be too much. This is how we're going about it. And I don't think that's going to attract more eyes on seats, more people wanting to put money into it.
0: Which is crazy, because if you think of the social media world at the moment and athletes putting out who they really are on their own social media, people love it.
1: Mm.
0: That's where they get a lot of attention and a lot of clicks and a lot of comments and all that sort of stuff. So I don't know. It's not just netball as well that's doing that. It's rugby in particular, kind of when players talk to us in the media, they get their life sucked out of them. Look, you meet a lot of these, particularly men's players, you meet a lot of them because when I say that, I mean the women's players generally still have their personalities and show it to the media. The men's players get it sucked out of them. Mm. And you kind of talk to them and, I don't know, maybe it's they probably just hate the media. But, you know, like, you actually meet them and you're like, jeez, what a person. Like, awesome, funny, great personality. Then you get a microphone in front of them and they completely change. And they talk like they have been media trained to the nth degree. That worries me. But yeah, in terms of netball, I just think that it all comes down to they need independent money. They need I think privatisation is probably the only way.
3: Yeah, and whether this privatisation league does come in the next couple of years, I guess it gives them a clean slate to start again and hopefully become that attractive product again that once was in New Zealand and attract those big players back into the country. Obviously, I think a dollar sign at the start of some numbers probably has something to do with that. But I think whether or whoever takes over that competition in a couple of years, whether it is the Mowbrays and Ali Williams or whatever, hopefully they do it right and hopefully go on the right track, I guess.
0: The other quick thing around this is we've clearly got some very, very good netballers in this country. Like,
3: absolutely,
0: the world's best. They've just won Commonwealth Games gold, for goodness sake.
3: Mm-hmm.
0: We've still got a very, very good team in New Zealand at the very top end. So that makes it even more perplexing for me that the ANZ Premiership right now in its current format is not sustainable and that players are wanting to jump ship. Like, it's just... It's a head scratcher, really.
1: Players are jumping ship because there's no dollar signs on it.
3: Correct.
1: So we already took a pay cut to be able to play this year, right?
0: Yeah.
1: And this isn't confirmed. I would assume if we do have another season next year that we potentially could have another pay cut. And so when some of these girls who have gone overseas, they have mortgages to pay.
0: Yeah.
1: They've got kids to feed. So it's bigger than just the game. It's actually a financial lifestyle.
0: You can't blame the players for going.
3: Like, absolutely not.
0: You really cannot blame them for going.
1: And opportunity to go to what is said to be the best netball competition in the world, which is the Suncorp Super Netball.
0: Well, if you're a netballer, why wouldn't you want to go and play in that?
1: Oh, I'd rather hang out with you guys, I reckon.
3: Oh, no, you wouldn't, Maya.
2: Agenda 2.
3: All right, Agenda 2, team. Report actually on the Australian today that was brought to my attention by Little Master. Something about the Super Rugby and, you know, the bosses of Super Rugby teams potentially looking at changing the eligibility rules surrounding the two countries obviously involved, New Zealand and Australia, letting Kiwi athletes that playing in Super Rugby to go play for, I don't know, the Waratahs or something like that, but keeping their eligibility for the All Blacks to, extend the future of the competition and improve the overall player pool and fairness across the board, because obviously Kiwi teams seem to be dominating. Just want to get your thoughts on said proposal and what it would do for the competition if it did go through.
0: I'm torn on this. I think if you let New Zealand players play in an Australian team in Super Rugby, for me that's A-OK. I can understand why they don't want to let all their players go and play in Europe or Japan or whatever it might be, but I have always kind of wondered or struggled with the fact that they are so against New Zealand players going to play for Australian teams in the same competition. Like, if you're playing in the same competition, you're still playing a very similar brand of rugby to what they would be playing for New Zealand teams. I feel like it would strengthen the competition because you would get probably stronger Australian teams, slightly weaker New Zealand teams. Would we like that here in New Zealand? Maybe not, but would it be better for the competition? I would say probably, because right now you look at Super Rugby and you go, well, it's probably going to be the Chiefs, the Canes, the Crusaders, or on for a while last season anyway, the Blues, who are going to win the comp. With respect to the Brumbies, yeah, they were okay. The Reds were okay at times, but were any of them realistically ever going to win the comp?
3: No.
1: Nah.
0: So I think you do have to do something to make it more competitive across every team in the competition, and I think this would be a good way of doing it without losing every player overseas.
1: I feel like for me, all I see is opportunity. If you've got some of your best going across Australia, that's bringing people from these NPC pathways that, mate, what a good product that is. It's giving them opportunity. So I feel like it's not going to do anything worse for the All Blacks, and that'll be something that these super, well, New Zealand rugby will be thinking about. How does that filter in our All Blacks? But, mate, you're just getting more people on the pathway, like expressing them forward or promoting them up. So I don't see what's so wrong about it.
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4: Night and Day. 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
11: I think there's a very enthusiastic journalist who is Australian by birth and his fellowship, and I think absolutely desperate to put a bit of pressure on to make the competition as even as he can possibly make it. So I think what's clear is that New Zealand Rugby and Rugby Australia have been doing a lot of work together to figure out how to make their competition go as well as it possibly can. And, you know, we've been engaged in some of that dialogue, and it's been very, very constructive and very very positive and an open mindset. But New Zealand Rugby's got to do what's right for New Zealand Rugby. Not leave anything on the table, so to speak. It would be silly to be leaving fans completely disengaged in the comp if there are some. It's a great comp and a lot of very excited fans, but I think that the report's a little bit enthusiastic, but it's one of a number of settings that could be looked at.
0: There's obviously a lot of parts to this, but would you be open to opening it up a little bit more than it is, like even if there was a cap or something like that? Do you see the value in doing that?
11: I think so, Guy. I think, but probably what's more important is to be careful about not picking up on one lever or one suggestion or one idea and saying, "Oh, that's the answer to everything, so let's do that." Because I think, you know, everybody's looking for the silver bullet, and there is no silver bullet. To make this competition sustain itself as the best in the world, there's lots and lots of little levers you've got to pull, and you've got to keep tweaking. And you think about the way the competition's evolved in the last few years, and you think about fans turning up a stadium and viewership and things like that in the last few years, it's been pretty outstanding. But the narrative's been what's wrong with it all the time, and how can we do this and how can we do that? Yep. And the challenge for that is that everyone's looking for a silver bullet. I think most clubs would be open to expanding a bit more, as we've done. You know, we've had overseas players play here before, and that's worked well for us, so we can't really say that's a good idea and then not allow it to happen across the broader comp.
1: Yeah, mate, as a CE, how do you balance the benefit of the competition and the game within Australasia versus what's best for your club?
11: I think the first place is the game in Australasia needs to be good before clubs can be good. It's a waste of time being the flashiest looking boat in a harbour that's empty. And there's no water in it. So you have to make sure that the comp's doing the best it can be. So things like Super Round, things like, you know, the attitude we took towards the Bledisloe test at Anzac weekend, that was very much about, from New Zealand's perspective, New Zealand club's perspective, how could we help the narrative and about

0: about the game of rugby union be as big as it could be during the early parts of the season. So how can we put Super Round together? How can we put Anzac Bledisloe together? And particularly on the other side of the Tasman, how can we get a bigger share of voice versus some of those other codes? So I think it's vitally important that we don't get caught up in our own little world and not think about the whole competition.
1: Well, just on that, there was obviously the Deloitte report not too long ago that was part of it anyway, leaked to the media and made its way into the public domain. So on the back of that, and from what you're just saying then, how healthy do you think the competition is right now on the whole?
0: I think one of the challenges is that everybody, there's lots of little bits of data flying around and often they're taken out of context. So if you look at the competition as a whole in terms of broadcast reach and engagement, particularly New Zealand, and we're less certain on this side of the Tasman of the Australian numbers, but particularly in New Zealand, particularly where it's seen overseas, broadcast reach and engagement is outstanding. If you look at how we're showing up clubs and the competition in socials, the numbers are strong. Now, there are codes that are going really, really well, and you know, you've got to take what you can learn from them. But the competition itself, I mean, it's just prepared a team to go and beat the world champions and be ranked number one in the world over the weekend. Now, I'm not putting any pressure on Renz and Co. to stay there for the rest of the tour, but you know, all this rubbish about players not being prepared to play international footy, I mean, all those guys played Super Rugby, other than Fabian, obviously, but all the other guys played Super Rugby this year, and you know, frankly, I think if you want a test of how good does it prepare athletes and how engaging it is for fans, especially those Hurricanes fans this year, which we hope don't get quite so excited next year. you'd have to say it's going okay. Now, could we be better commercially? Absolutely. Are we underdone? We think we are, but it's actually a pretty good product.
2: And in terms of the product you were talking about, does this make you nervous if players started to think like they wanted to go play in Australia? How does that feel for you as someone who is a CEO of a club like the Crusaders?
0: I think the first place you've got to do is think about how do you make your own place a place where people want to come and play and grow, and you start with that in mind, and then you try and be a place of attraction rather than be fearful of being in a place of loss, so to speak. So if you think about it, players have had mobility options available to them for a long period of time, especially those who might have aspired to be an All Black and then, you know, maybe I'm not going to quite make it. But some of them have stuck around for a lot longer than you might think so because of the environment and the community and the sort of being part of something. So I think our job is to get as good as we can get about that and then just, you know, allow the other things to happen as they arrive.
1: Colin, one thing off the back of that Deloitte report one of the findings from it, quote, without change, the trajectory is clear. Within 5 years, the system becomes structurally unsustainable, with clubs in aggregate projected to be $20 million loss-making while central funding pressures escalate. Off the back of that has been a lot of talk and a lot of conversation and a lot of people saying privatisation, privatisation, privatisation. We've seen it in other sports. We're hearing that netball might go down that path. How do you feel about privatisation in Super Rugby?
0: I think the first thing is you've got to remember who your shareholders are. So who are they, and who wants to be there in the future? And then what sort of capital do you need to make competitions and teams grow? So you've got to keep all those things in mind so that privatisation per se is a fairly blunt word. I mean, you look at the Crusaders, we've got a mixture of private equity and provincial union investment in the club. And who's to say that couldn't look like that in 30, 50, 60 years' time? I think the first step is, how do we keep growing this competition? How do we take the momentum we've got and just keep adding to it? And what sort of investment we need to do to make that happen? And I think you've got to do that piece first before you start just thinking privatisation is the answer. The other thing is, I think,

0: quite often the competition's taken out of context. So in a lot of comps in the world, they don't prepare athletes for the international side as well as being a fan engagement product. So they've got to do the heavy lifting in one area. But now, you know, I would say if you ask New Zealand Rugby or if you ask Rugby Australia, that they would be happy to invest some worth in growing All Blacks so that All Blacks brand can grow internationally. Yeah. I think sometimes that's missed. So, you know, people get a little bit blunt about, oh, you know, this is losing that or that's losing that. And I don't necessarily see the investment thesis around the player development piece that happens.
1: Yeah, and if we talk about that player development piece, Colin, I'm looking at the NPC and how amazing that competition has been so far this year. If we look at that ecosystem, how important is your NPC to your Super Rugby all the way up to the All Blacks, important not only for the clubs but for New Zealand Rugby?
0: I think it's a bit of a secret sauce. Our system is, you know, we've got a bit distracted in the last few years and keep looking at how broken it is all the time. And absolutely, it needs to be, we need to be rigorous around making sure it's commercially viable across the whole lot. But the thing we've got to keep in mind is that the reason that we prepare great All Blacks, for example, is because they get this amazing capacity to participate in a wonderful representative competition that reaches to every part of the country. And then they get the opportunity to prepare, like, you know, elite athletes and professional clubs. And I think we've got probably the best pathway, you know, 1, 2, 3 steps to an international side anywhere in the world. And I think sometimes we forget that and we go, oh, you've got to take this or that. Well, we're New Zealand. We're not anywhere else in the world. And there's nothing wrong with our system. We've just got to keep working harder on making sure it's, you know, commercially viable and delivering the commercial returns in the same way that delivers the athlete development returns.
2: I know you got to go, so just one more around the NRL. And Christchurch, from all accounts, is right in the race to be the host city of the next expansion team. How would an NRL team in Christchurch impact the Crusaders?
0: Well, I'm not sure. I'm not sure exactly is the short answer, Guy. I think the I think it's interesting. You look at the reputation and the brand of the Warriors and how strong that is and how well that's been built over a fair period in the last 3 or 4 years in particular, or 4 or 5 years, how strong it's become as a representative team for all league fans in New Zealand. Against those Australians, you know, there's a bit of that narrative that plays out well here. And I know when the Warriors played here and we watched them in the stadium here, you know, a lot of fans there. I was travelling to Auckland the following day, and I'd say virtually everybody on that plane other than me was a Warriors fan. So I think there's a lot of people came from out of town into town. I think the visitor numbers were huge. So I think we've just got to be a little bit careful about thinking that just because they can fill up a stadium in Wellington, they can fill up a stadium in Christchurch, I reckon they'd fill one up in Dunedin, but suddenly that leads to, you know, let's put 2, 3, 4 teams in New Zealand.
2: Yeah.
0: I'm not sure the answer to that. That's obviously an NRL call, but I think the Warriors, you know, should be proud of themselves and the way they've worked hard over a number of years to build the brand and the following and the team that they've now got. So, yeah, all the best to them this year.
2: Always appreciate how accessible you are and open to giving us a bit of an insight into what's going on, mate. Thank you so much. And we watch with interest around everything to do with the comp.
0: Cheers. Thanks, guys. Have a good afternoon.
3: And just like that, the Warriors hit the front.
4: 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Now just 2 regular season games remain and both are at home. 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Next up is the Newcastle Knights coming to Go Media Stadium. 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The Warriors against the Knights. 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
2: Thirteen and a half away from 4 o'clock. Millsy and Guy on Sport Nation. Maya in for Millsy today. And the Warriors take on the Newcastle Knights this weekend at Mount Smart Stadium. Francis Manulelua plays for the Newcastle Knights and he's with us now. Francis, thank you so much for joining us, mate. It's great to have you on the station. First of all, we tried calling you yesterday and you were on the golf course, mate. How did the golf go?
3: Yeah, hey, T, thanks for having me on board. I was a bit surprised yesterday hearing my phone go off, but nah, a few bogey golf yesterday, so it wasn't too bad.
2: Bogey golf, that is all good. Mate, you're obviously coming across to Auckland to play the Warriors this weekend. You were born in Auckland. Yep. What's it like to be coming home, if you still call Auckland home, to play the Warriors?
3: Nah, yeah, home will always be back in NZ. It's a bit surreal. Had a lot of family that I haven't heard in a while ask for a few tickets, so had to ask a few of the boys to give me some of their spare tickets just to make some numbers up.
2: How many did you have to get?
3: Probably close to like 40, 50. Yeah, so one of the whole bays will just be my family, so that'll be good.
2: The Manulelua's are going to be rocking Mount Smart Stadium, eh? Do they support you or do they support the Warriors?
3: My family grew up supporting the Bunnies, so
2: okay.
3: It's gonna be a weird one, but yeah, I think they're on the wah wave right now, so should be interesting.
4: Oh, nice to hear, mate. Hey, you got Maya Wilson here. Obviously not the game that the Knights wanted to play last round. How is it for you coming home and being back in the side? What are you looking forward to?
3: I think yesterday we sort of missed the jump mentally and a bit physically. We didn't really go after Manly, but yeah, this week I'm just want to bring a lot of energy into the team. Obviously, I love the physical side of the things, coming out the line, putting on a shot, trying to make the big play for the team. So that's what I want to try bring in for this weekend.
2: Is that the biggest thing you've had to get used to in first grade? Obviously, you've come through the grades and you made your NRL debut earlier on in the year. Is that physicality what you've had to get the most used to when it comes to first grade footy?
3: I'd say just a lot bigger bodies. Like, the contact really isn't that different coming from cup to NRL, but it's more like the speed and the fatigue side of it. So once everyone starts, there's a bit of fatigue in the game, then that's when everyone starts dropping off, tackles, missing tackles. So I think that's the big difference, more the speed, not physical side.
4: Yeah, and speaking of that difference, how has it been for you? You know, we're 10 games in, you've been playing quite a lot of footy in the last couple of rounds. Now you've got to step up to the Waz. What's that, I guess, second row tussle going to be like for you, mate?
3: It's going to be a tough one. The Warriors have good momentum right now. They're coming off a few good wins. I think it's just stepping up to the plate for us as when we come over. Obviously, Warriors are very physical. They love dominating teams, and we just got to match that. Obviously, we got a pretty smaller forward pack than Warriors, but I know the boys will do a job.
2: Francis, can we just learn a little bit about you and coming through in rugby league and all that sort of stuff? I think, am I right in saying you played for the Warriors Academy back in your teens? Is that right?
3: Yeah, I come through the Warriors Academy from probably the age of 14 to the end of school, and then I made the decision to move over to Australia.
2: Yeah, then you went to Penrith where you played in their SG ball side in the height of actually their premiership run through obviously 21 through to 2024. Did you get to rub shoulders with any of the big guns there, and what did you learn in a winning environment like Penrith?
3: I didn't get to play any games, but I got to train a lot with them, and obviously just like the leadership came through that system of like Klez, Fisher-Harris, obviously Fisher-Harris and the Warriors, but I think it's just the professionalism at Penrith is what I learned. Obviously doing extras, watching videos on trainings, that's what I took most out of being at Penrith.
2: And then, as I say, you made your NRL debut this year. Funnily enough,

0: actually against the Warriors. What memories do you have of that?
1: Not good memories. I think we got pumped that game. So obviously you gotta try to change that result this weekend, but it was a proud moment for me to debut, especially against my I'd say old club. Like, and I knew a lot of boys across the field, so it was good to rub shoulders with them again.
2: Yeah, and speaking of some of those proud moments, you're coming back to play the Warriors here at Go Media Stadium. How many tickets did those Papatoe Panthers need, as well as your 40 on your whānau?
1: I think there's a few there. Not many of them message me, but I think as I get closer to the game, a few more DMs will come through.
0: Mate, you've recently re-signed with the Knights through until 2028. What do you like about playing there? What have they done for your game?
1: I think they've just stripped everything back. Like, we just want to, our game plan this year is just to be a lot more free, spread the ball, and it's just been a lot more fun. Like, we're enjoying the way that we play. Justin and his assistant coaches have put in a system that us boys can really dial into and just keep using it week in, week out, and it's just been working the past month or so. And I think we just need to put that all together, and then we'll put in a pretty good performance this week.
2: And looking ahead, Francis, only a couple more games until we get into those finals footy. How excited are you for that?
1: Obviously, it's all surreal. I never thought that I'd be playing finals footy this early in my career, but it's just a big opportunity for me to expand on my game and just get those big games in my career early and then just get used to it.
0: And Francis, obviously it's earlier in your career, but I think you're eligible for both the Kiwis and Samoa. Are you aiming for international footy down the track? And do you have an allegiance in particular that you'd like to represent the most?
1: 100%. I do want to play international footy later in my career. I didn't think it would be this early, but if I get the chance to, I haven't really made up my mind, but I've always wanted to put on that blue jersey. But it would be good to put on that black jersey too. So it's still in there.
0: You might get to do both, mate.
1: Yeah. Oh, we'll see how it goes. Yeah, we'll just see how I perform, and then whoever comes calling first. Nah. I have a decision made up in my mind. I'm pretty sure.
0: Nah, golden. All right, mate. Well, very best of luck this weekend. Thank you so much for chatting to us. Good luck for this weekend, and of course the finals as well. Do hope it goes well for you and the Knights.
1: All good. Thanks for having me on board, guys. Have a good one.
0: Cheers, mate. You too. Much appreciated. Francis Manulelua there, who will start for the Knights this weekend against the Warriors at Go Media Mount Smart Stadium, 4 p.m. on Sunday afternoon. Massive game, that. Massive game.
2: Yeah. And what's exciting, while Warriors fans, Te Maere Martins back into the lineup, you've got the likes on the Knights side. Obviously, Gagai's got his return.

0: some of the suspensions that did happen in that Manly game last week. But I feel like both teams have a lot to play for. The Wires need to keep winning, and they need to win well to keep that top spot. You've got Penrith, who actually play the Tigers next week. And I know I might be quite biased, but I think Penrith can really come out on top and whop the Tigers. So every game the Warriors play, they need to play well. And then you've got the Knights, who they still got a lot to play for. They can't drop out of the eight, but I'm pretty sure they can potentially squeeze into that top four spot.
1: Nah, they can't squeeze into that, 4 points behind it, but they could drop down, well, realistically, they could drop down to eight. So they do have still a little bit to play for in terms of that 5-8 position on the ladder. Trent says, Guy, you are very naive on this ref topic. It is a coach's job to challenge a ref and the rules. Also, it is the captain's job to influence the ref. Richie McCaw was the best at it. He definitely was. I'm not naive on it. I just think that, as I say, the referee should just referee, like, should have no influence from coaches. Coaches shouldn't be able to get in the referee's ear in the build-up to a game. That's where I'm coming from. I know exactly what you're saying. It is a coach's job to do that, but they should do that by coaching their players to play the game.
0: It'll be interesting to see what a referee will actually say to this whole 100%. Topic. But loving all the texts coming through, this is exactly what we want to debate. We want to get the punch-ups in there, and if you want to take an aim at us, yeah, no, all good.
1: Yeah, 100%. Bryce Lawrence is going to chat about exactly that. Former international refereed at the very, very highest level, knows plenty about what it is like in the middle. He is going to join us after 4 o'clock, as is Rando. Keep your texts coming through to 8833. Milsey and Guy, Maya Wilson in for Milsey today, thanks to the team at Kogan Mobile.
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4: Good on you, Henzo. Thank you very much. Henry alongside Finballs in the producer's area and Maya Wilson alongside me. Hello.
5: Hello. I feel like I'm going to bring the energy today, little master. And that all started because I've got an early cattery entry.
4: Oh, wow. Okay. A cattery on a Thursday.
5: Or a late. Or a late. Yeah, it could be either or. And for those viewers, you wouldn't know that.
4: Viewers, listeners,
5: same, you know, same, just another day. I'm putting producer Jacob into
4: straight
5: the cattery, straight off the bat.
4: Shots
5: and
4: fired.
5: Why am I doing that, team? Well, we did have a certain, he left me hanging. We had a certain friend come into the office a couple of weeks ago and they wouldn't stop chopping my ear off. And producer Jacob just stood there and said, see you later, Maya, I'm out of here. And so, you know what? Now I've got my mic turned on. Jacob, tomorrow, 1 ounce.
4: 1 ounce.
5: 1 ounce. 1 ounce, Jacob.
6: Let's get that Sport Nation King of the Ring fight for life sorted, because I've actually been harping on about that for a while.
4: Well, you'd certainly have the height and reach advantage over him.
5: Yeah, I reckon I got the stamina too.
6: I reckon you'd take him.
4: Yeah, I think you'd take him.
6: I actually reckon Maya would take him.
4: In a heartbeat.
6: Beaten to a pulp.
4: So, okay, so Jacob's going in the cattery. Anyone else? Is anyone else safe?
5: No one's safe. Let's see if you can last 3 hours with me, little master, on this side of the thing, and we'll just see how we go.
4: Well, you've come in hot. I like it. I like it a lot. What's going on in your world? Jesus, a bit going on in netball at the moment, and I know we're going to talk about it shortly in the agenda, but wherever you look, there are headlines about the game, and I can't say, outside of winning the gold medal at the Commonwealth Games, I can't say a lot of them are positive.
5: No, they're not positive, and as we can see, we'll talk about it later, there's an exodus that have gone.
4: Mm.
5: Who knows if there are many more to continue to go. And my fear post that got that Commonwealth Games gold medal was the fact that I hope Netball New Zealand wouldn't use that to mask whatever's happening in this domestic game. So, yeah, you've got me boiling. Man, I've started off hot, haven't I, team?
4: You have started off hot. And I don't mind it. It's good stuff. And I know we've got a differing, well, slightly differing opinion around this whole meeting sort of thing around the rugby and coaches meeting with the referees. And Rassie Erasmus has spoken about it again in the last 24 hours or so. And I think there is some audio that we can play from Rassie Erasmus's press conference, because, well, actually, I'll talk to my point about that after we've heard from Rassie Erasmus, the Springboks coach.
7: It's, in my opinion, impossible to discuss something with this referee or for other coach present. It's just, you're going to talk to each other and I'm going to say, listen, we'll be concerned about this in the scrums. And he's going to say, but we do this in the scrums. And we're going to say, so the meetings was never about, it's about what you were going to try and do on the day, that they can be prepped for what your plans are on the game. So you might say, for example, listen, these guys really clean out well at the breakdown. If we get trapped in the breakdown and they hold us down, what can we do to get up? Will you be looking at that, or must we find a way using them to get off the ground? You know, so, but you can't have that discussion in front of the referee then the opposition coach know that's where you are. So, you know, what do you discuss with the referee? Boys, are you going to play within the laws? Are you going to do this? I mean, the laws of the game is the laws, you know, so it's almost impossible. Me and Dave had a beer off.

0: afterwards, and we're going to try and catch up on Friday for a beer in Cape Town when we're there before the game. But without the referee, because it's in my opinion, there's no logic behind two coaches meeting together and discussing with the game. The laws are the laws.
1: So that's the Springboks coach there saying that there will be no meeting between the coaches with the referee leading into the second test, as there wasn't leading into the first test. Look, one thing around that, last week I said, watching the press conferences, I thought Rassie was rattled. I feel like he's a bit calmer this week, so I do wonder how that might impact how they play. But around that sort of point, why on earth was it happening in rugby anyway? Like, the more I think about this, the more strange to me it is that coaches were able to meet with the referee in the build-up to a game and essentially say, watch this in the game, because this is what they will do and you need to keep an eye on that and you need to be all over them trying to bend the rules or whatever it might be. The other coach will do the same thing. So the referee, in my head anyway, would go into a game with preconceived ideas on what he or she has to look out for in that game, which I find bizarre. Shouldn't a referee just go into a game and referee the rules and referee the game as it unfolds? They shouldn't be going into a game and thinking every play, oh, Dave Rennie told me that the Springboks do this in the breakdown. Rassie Erasmus told me that the All Blacks do this in the breakdown. So I think subconsciously they'll be looking for either of those things that the referee says. And the more I thought about it, the more I thought, why on earth does this happen before games? I can't imagine it happens in too many other sports, but you tell me it does.
2: It does. And this is what baffles me too, because I don't think people realise in netball, you're able to talk to the umpires in quarter times, quarter breaks. You don't need both captains to be there. Sometimes the captain goes and listens so that they can try and do a rebuttal. But people don't realise netball umpires come into our trainings in the week leading up to a test match and afterwards, and after every game, each coach is able to have one-on-one opportunities with the umpires, with the umpire coaches, and be able to talk these discussions. But also, have you met some of these umpires and referees? They're very, like, strong and staunch in who they are.
1: Yep.
2: And they do not just be hands down, oh, yeah, okay, Rassie said this to me. I definitely need to think that in advance.
1: No, and I see what you're saying, and I can't imagine that would happen like that. But I do think that you're more inclined to pick something up if someone has said to you to look out for it. So if you're looking at a breakdown, for example, and, I don't know, Rassie saying, well, actually, in that press conference, Cobus Reinhardt, their halfback for this week, said that, quote, they targeted our breakdown, slowing our ball down and throwing their legs around. So I'm assuming that one of the things Rassie would have said to the referee for this week from Georgia would have been, they throw their legs around in the ruck, they're trying to slow us down, look out for that. And what I'm trying to say is that if I'm the referee, okay, you're not going into the game thinking all the time about that, but if you see that happening, you go, oh, that's what Rassie told me. Yep, he's actually right. Boom, penalty. Whereas if you go into the game with no preconceived ideas around what anyone's told you, you're just going in there focusing on the rules, I feel like that's probably a fairer way to referee a game, is it not?
2: Yes, but these referees get sent video clips, and a lot of them are dependent on patterns that are happening in the game. So what you just said then must be a pattern that's happening. And I don't think you can stop these conversations from happening. It's a part of the game, and probably as someone who is just a viewer, you're just like, get there on game day. I want to see a test match, and I just want you to ref what you see.
1: Did you guys, as players, know what the coaches were going to be talking to the referees about? Or would they tell you what they had talked about, i.e. what to look out for that the opposition does? And would you then try and manipulate that, I suppose, for want of a better word?
2: We have a decent amount of contact time with these umpires. So, yep. Like I said, they come in through your training week. Before we actually get out on the court, they come and check our nails in the changing rooms. And at that point, that we can also discuss things with them there. And if the opposition have said something, they've often been like, well, this team has said this, just letting you know.
1: Oh, so they tell you what they were told by the opposition?
2: Pre-game, yes. This has been brought up in the other changing room. This is what we have said.
1: What if you're the second team that they're going to, though? Do they let the first team know that I just went and saw the second team and this is what they told me?
2: Not necessarily.
1: Okay.
2: Not necessarily.
1: So the second team has a bit of an advantage.
2: Exactly. So, but at the same time, our netball, how netball's umpired is when we ask questions, I can't say, she's holding me like I'm, she's piggybacking me, and I that's contact. I have to ask this question in a way that it's around the rules. Mm. So I can't point blame, and I can't point blame at the refereeing style. But how does that relate back to the rules? So it has to be a question. I don't know what it's like in rugby, though.
1: Yeah, okay.
3: And we'll find some more insight at 4:05 p.m. with Bryce Lawrence on the show today.
1: Okay, there we go. Bryce Lawrence with us at 4:05. We'll find out when, or we'll let you know when we're going to chat to Francis Manulelua out of the Newcastle Knights. But Bryce Lawrence, to chat exactly all of this, he'll be able to shed a plenty of light on it. Former international referee, Bryce Lawrence with us after 4 o'clock. Colin Mansbridge with us after 5. 16:30. Millsy and Guy on Sport Nation. Maya Wilson in for Millsy today. We'll take a quick break. Come back to the agenda. Any texts, 8833. Any questions for Bryce Lawrence as well, 8833.
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16: Yes, welcome into episode 9, and I've got my regular co-host back, Rav. What a time to come back as well. Boy, there's a lot to discuss, good and bad.
2: Yes, exactly. I felt like I didn't have to do too much research. It's been done for me. There's just so much to talk about, but no, great to be back and talking about our wahine again.
16: Absolutely, and a real push to the top of the table at the moment. So let's take a look at the highlights from round 8.
17: They'll start running through Tori Shipton. Dunnies goes through. Tegan on to Bennett from Caitlin Turnbull, and Shaylee Bennett has gone right through it in the first set of the match. The West Tigers have scored. It could not have started any better.
18: It remains the last. That pass is good. Valiepo fires a pass out wide. Stacey Waka now. Oh, she's lightning! And the Warriors have their first point.
17: And Upton has skipped clear. She's got Robinson and Teitzel with her. She links with Teitzel.
18: Who's fresh, and she's going to run away for her second try. Oh, they're going to get to 50.
17: Levi. Levi takes them on. She's done them again. Tegan Levi, a second try in the local derby. McGregor's going to go early, gets some height on it, and McGregor's kicked it. Her first career field goal in the NRLW.
16: It's another history-making round, and there was a couple of teams that made history. Obviously, Racy McGregor on her own there too with her first ever field goal, Rav. So much to discuss, and also shout out to you, Sam. Dolly Parton there,
2: R.I.P. the Queen.
19: Nothing better than 9-5 in the women's game, right?
2: Sums it up.
16: Absolutely, and yeah, we got to kick into it, I suppose.
20: Tackle one, pip, get up, move.
16: The Roosters making history, and unfortunately it was at the Warriors' expense, but 66-8, the most points ever scored by a team, 12 tries they run in, absolutely incredible for them, Rav, but a hard watch for the Wahine Wars fans.
2: It was a hard watch, but probably, as we've all been discussing in our pre-chat before coming on, is frustration as well. It was frustrating to watch because you know that the Warriors can be playing so much better. And it felt like a lot of our systems broke down, as well as the Roosters just, you know, getting better and better and improving through that game. I think the Roosters just went to prove to the rest of the competition that they can force teams to do things that they wouldn't normally do. And that's a lot of the ways in which they win these games, is that they're forced into this mindset, to this frustration, as much as we were, to play the way they want, which helps their attacking side tenfold.
16: It does, and you're right about the mindset too. You almost wonder if the younger players just crumbled a little bit going up against those big rep footy teams, you know, just that Roosters kind of play around them. And I thought the Warriors in that first half, of the first 10 to 15 minutes, actually pushed the Roosters and kind of rattled their attack. I thought their defence was great, but the errors, they just kept turning the ball over. And we say it week in and week out, when teams do that, you just can't beat the Roosters. They will punish you, and boy, did they punish them.
2: They did indeed. And this is actually
15: quite habitual of the Roosters, that teams come in and have a good start.
16: Mm.
15: And then the Roosters have this ability to just adjust to what's in front of them and react. It happened with the Raiders and it happened with the Titans as well. So the way that they're able to use that IQ, that experience and that absolute attacking cohesion that is the best in the game to turn it around and kind of use their powers against them.
16: Mm.
15: Gets them over the line continuously, as we saw on the weekend.
16: Yeah, and you have to wonder what John Strange says to them at halftime, because it wasn't that, you know, spread apart in the first half compared to the second half. I have to give a shout out to, I think, the best player in the league right now, and that's Taryn Aitken, and just what she's doing. 5 try assists again. I think just with what she was doing there, she identified that Millie Hufanga just seems to come running out of the line, trying to put the pressure on, and she just spies that gap. She did it time and time again. The way that she is playing and the whole team around her, they are a scary prospect, and I don't know if teams can beat them.
15: No, I don't think they can at the moment. Of course, they're 8-0, they're undefeated. The closest team to come close was the Knights by 2 earlier on in the season, and that has not happened since. So they are scaringly building momentum as this competition goes on.
16: Oh, they really are. And then we've got to move on to the Tigers. I mean, how good is this competition right now? They've gone from the wooden spoon last season to being right up there, 5 in a row. Racine McGregor, take a bow. She is leading that team around brilliantly.
15: Absolutely. What a Cinderella story for the Tigers, because if there was one team that we counted out, and I think a lot of people did, was the Tigers. They're looking down the barrel at their 5th consecutive win. And in all of their history, they've only ever won 2 games in one season. So they've already smashed their own history books. And for them to continue to not only win games and perform well, but be looking at a finals berth for 2026 is just absolutely outstanding. They would be fizzing in the changing sheds. And that is a dangerous side to come up against.
16: It is. And I love the fact that, again, there's a media post going out with Craig Sandercock, their coach, at halftime. Actually, I think it was prior to the game there at the Knights. And he said, nobody rates us. Yeah. Nobody rates us. And whatever he did, and he really fired them up. They'll come out and beat the Knights at home, which is so hard to do. Yes, it went down to 1 point, a brilliant field goal. But for them and that belief with that team, it's so cool to watch.
15: Yep, absolutely is. They are the bolters of the season, in my opinion. I mean, Raiders are there as well, because doing well also. But at the beginning, I was like, man, Knights, dark horses. But it's well and truly the Tigers. And boy, oh boy, has Racine McGregor just led them so well.
16: Yeah, there's been some real highlights and some players getting back to their best footy there. And the Raiders, you mentioned them as well. 48-4, Rav. They were dominant over the Bulldogs.
15: Absolutely. Look, we already know that the Bulldogs are kind of struggling this season already, and the Raiders have just come in and reinforced their dominance in this competition. I mentioned them because they were another side that we didn't really think would possibly go well. They haven't in, you know, their seasons gone by. But it has been a real pleasant surprise to see them doing so well. And they're one of those teams that work really well together, and I've said this before, they do the small things right. There's no real big flashy things that they do. They, you know, they're not dropping the ball, they're getting their conversions, they're doing everything that they need to do to move a step closer to the finals. And when you get the simple things right, then, you know, the rest just happens around you. I mean, there's players like Gallagher that are standouts, but they are the ones that get the small things right, and it's paying off for them as well.
16: It really is. And another one's Elsie Simpson too. 13 tries, 13 games. I just feel the way that they're spreading the ball is so good, but then they're really dominant through the middle, and that's where they've been winning their games. So I agree. I think they're another team that is a real smoky for the finals, and they keep playing the way they are. There's a game this weekend we'll be talking about. I can't wait to see who comes out on top there. We've got to talk about this team, the Titans. They are sitting second on the table. They've only lost to the Roosters in round one, where they were still putting things together. And they took it to the Broncos. I thought, so good. Tegan Levi, seriously, how good is that woman?
15: Yeah, Tegan Levi's out the gate. Look, this is a Sav Jonker's favourite, Tegan Levi. You've been talking about her all season, Sav, and now, like, at the pointy end of the season, she is absolutely flourishing.
19: Yeah, I totally called it. And now the Titans have recorded a club record, 7 wins in a row, first time they've done it. And as you say, Tegan Levi, they should bypass Rookie of the Year and just give her the Dally M, because, she deserves it. I was gutted when she did go down. I thought she'd hurt her knee, and it would have probably broken my heart, but anyway, she didn't, and she played an amazing game. It was 2 tries, and yeah, amazing.
16: Yeah, I don't usually fangirl over someone, but that was the one game. I mean, I did have her in a same game multi too for a couple of tries, but that was the one game where I was like, wow, like that step off dummy half when she just completely threw the dummy, bowled over the line to do that up against like Tamika Upton. And then even when Tamika had that runaway, who's the one person over the line that's almost getting her from way over here? Yeah. It's Tegan. Yeah. And Stacey said that last week, you know, she got this big hit in the back and she was like, who was that? It was Tegan. Do you know, she's just always there.
15: Yeah, absolutely. She has, you know, she plays rugby league like fish to water and it's absolutely amazing to watch. And when I was here last time on our podcast, when we were looking at the top three, we were looking at, you know, Roosters, Broncos, even Warriors, you know, to be in the top three at this stage of the competition. No one would have thought, you know, the Titans.
19: And I did.
15: Actually, yes, except for Sav and Tegan Levi. But to see what they've been able to do in this competition and be an absolute threat for a grand final berth is very, very exciting because I'd love to see how these two styles go now if it's Titans and Roosters at the end.
16: Yeah, I can agree. And they've got Karen Murphy. I mean, she coached Queensland for years and whatever she's doing in that team, yes. I mean, we talk about Tegan Levi, but we've got Georgia Hale there as well, Jamie Chapman, you know, they've got so much stars there and it's just everything is coming together for them. On the flip side, the Broncos, you know, they have lost for the first time three games and they're sitting fifth on the table. Unheard of for them, but they do get Ellie Brigginshaw back this week, which could be key.
15: Absolutely, and we know what's been happening. This has been happening in a lot of teams throughout the competition. Injuries have been, you know, determining a lot of results. We've seen that with the Warriors, but teams can turn this around as well. In my personal opinion, with the depth that is happening in Brisbane, they should be able to have a plan A to Z when it comes to putting on quality players on the field and still being able to win games, because I feel, you know, Broncos and Roosters are leagues ahead
16: of
15: what's happening at with the rest of the roster. And, considering that majority of their players have been, you know, through their origin system, they've been playing a lot more rugby league at that level than anybody else. You would still expect more from them, but good on the Titans. That will be just the right amount of boost to push them to the end.
16: Yeah. I 100% agree on all of everything you mentioned there. Then what about the Eels? Great to see them get a well-deserved win over the down-and-out Sharks. And Roy Owen, we had it in the highlights. Boy, she was good in that individual try.
15: Yeah. I mean, yeah, it's the bottom end of the competition, you know, you would expect better from, but with the Eels getting that, it's just that added motivation that there is something there. There is brilliance there that can be done. And I think we were talking about a couple of weeks ago that I was here is that it is going to come. It is brewing. It is there. It's just a matter of how quickly they can put their structures together. Other teams have been able to do it very quickly and other teams have taken a long time to get it. And it finally feels that they've made a connection and that'll be that, you know, light at the end of the tunnel for them for 2026.
16: Yeah, and I think that's the thing too. They've got something really nice to build on for 2027 because they were one of those teams that early on had a lot of injuries and it has played its toll, you know, where I feel like they can end the season well and go into 27 just feeling that little bit more confident of their season. Yeah. On the flip side, you know, Sharks, Sav, you did mention this, you know, with no Emma Vere in there and a couple of other big stars, they have really struggled this year. They really have.
15: And the Sharks were one of the teams that we were kind of saying a team to watch for 2026, and that has not eventuated. They've, you know, also been struck by injuries here and there, especially to their leadership side of things. But, yeah, the Sharks not doing so well, mate. Mm-hmm. And I don't know. What do we put it down to? Because
19: Emma Veron, definitely. The way that she was leading them around the park was incredible. They've also lost Tyler King. And then Tiana Pinatani was out for quite a bit as well. So she's back. They still aren't going as good, but they have improved slightly.
16: Yeah, and we did hear from Madison Ashby, you know, just how much of a loss Tiana is actually out on the field there. Like, I know they still have Quincy Dodd, but just her leadership and everything she does, I don't think they won't be back, but their season is certainly not what we expected this season. And while the Dragons, and they're fighting with that wooden spoon for the Sharks, and the Dragons, they're just their own worst enemy.
15: Love the Dragons. I mean, you don't like to see teams, you know, have really struggling through that through a season. But even Dragons had high hopes at the beginning of it. They've had, you know, historically great results over the NRLW, and they've got a quality side. When this happens to teams, I always think about what's happening behind the curtain, what's not connecting, what's not coming together. You know, is it the coaching staff? Is it the support crew? Is it, you know, something happening in the player group or the leadership group or something? Something has to.
16: Well, you look at Ray, who's left that club, and I'm not saying it's something that the Dragons have done, but she has just become back into that old Ray that we knew, right? So whether it's the new coach, the new environment, something is just not gelling there at the Dragons, because you're right, they've got the star power. Mm. Yes, they've had a few injuries, but nothing compared to others.
15: No.
16: And they have got good signings next year. They've got Emma Vering coming there, so they've got that light at the tunnel, but she can't do everything.
15: And you know, and then it makes you worry about what the expectation would be on a player like her.
16: Absolutely. And then we've got the Cowboys, and look, I'll give it to them. They would have to go on an absolute streak and beat some very hard games coming up, but they are picking up the wins towards the back end of their season, which is great to see.
15: Yeah, and they were another team that, you know, kind of like the Eels, they've finally found some sort of momentum. They're finding structures that work. The combinations are slowly coming together.

0: which is good signs for them. And even if they don't make it to the end, we know, you know, there'll be a little bit of excitement to upset the apple cart for the other teams. You know, that Cowboys doing well is not good for Warriors. You know, it's things like that that could potentially push up teams and push others down. That would be rather less than desirable.
1: Yes, and I have to give a shout out to Essie Banu. Got her first ever try in the NRLW after 32 games and then goes and gets two, gets a double. I thought that was so cool, such a cool moment for her. And also just the try off the kick. That's why you kick chase. Get straight up underneath it, try immediately off the kick. I thought that was brilliant.
0: Absolutely. You have to commit. You know, when you put those up, you have to commit to it. And some players, and that comes down to that connection thing. You know, when a kick goes up, you know, who are the chasers and all these sorts of things and that communication. And it's just beautiful to watch when it all happens for you eventually. And it feels like, yes, they've found their connections, but it could be a bit too late in the season to make a big difference for them.
1: Yep, completely agree. So that was a look back at a very interesting round, some very good moments, some very tough moments for particular fans and teams as we move to Tackle 2.
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1: Yes, it's time for Inside the Set, and we've got Georgia Hale joining us from the Titans, and your 50th game upcoming this week in Georgia for the club. When you think of the Titans, what do they mean to you?
15: Oh, it's been so special being over here on the Gold Coast. I obviously started my journey in the NRLW back home with the Warriors, but when COVID struck and there was an opportunity to move over here with my partner, you know, Gold Coast has been home since. I've been here since the infancy, so we've been through some seasons, we've been through some trenches, we've been through some success, and it's just really nice to have started this alongside some really special friend under the guidance of Murph, and yeah, bringing success to the Gold Coast.
1: Yeah, it's been brilliant to watch as well. If you had to name one thing that you're probably the most proud of since you've started there in 21, what would it be?
15: Probably just from where we've started to where we are and really looking at the growth on reflection, I guess, of where we have moved things towards. You know, we started off a really new club and, you know, a lot was unknown to us at that time. And I think as the games evolved and the competitions got better, it's a bigger and better product each season. I think we've moved with it as well. And the club's been amazing at embracing that, taking on the challenge of getting us to where we are today and being a really competitive side. And it's just been really enjoyable to see that as we've welcomed in, you know, new young sisters, or we've retained some of our older girls. You know, what we're building at the Gold Coast is really special, and finding the balance of that all.
0: And of course, you're a big part of that growth and obviously a part of that leadership team with the Titans now. How much have you had to grow and you've had to evolve over the years? As you mentioned, you were there since the inception, so you have to keep up with it too, especially with all these young guns coming through.
15: Oh, they keep me on my toes, that's for sure. Yeah, I think it's just coming back every season, you know, really with the mindset to keep growing. I think that's really important. No matter how long you've spent in the game, you know, you're constantly learning, and I love being a sponge to that. I think Murph's been instrumental in just the way in which she took the game with both hands when she was playing, and now she's moved into a coaching role. So I think even her growth of leadership, I somewhat am walking behind her in her footsteps, which is a really special place to be and I'm thankful for. But then I also look back to moments in my, I guess, in early days of my career when I was back home and I was surrounded by some rugby league royalty and some true trailblazers. And I just think from really special moments across my career so far, it has been influenced and impacted by strong females. And I'm just grateful for that. And I just guess I hope to be one of those for some young girls that are coming into our game now as a bit of a big sister to our little sisters.
0: Absolutely. And I mean, when you started with the Warriors back in 2018, you had a female coach there as well. So talk to us about that female, that mana wahine leadership that has, you know, seen you through your NRLW career so far.
15: Yeah, it's so strong, isn't it? I remember going into Richmond when I first started down at Grayland Park there. And I walked in and Louisa was there and Lorena Papali'i, Monkey Cynthia. I mean, I was just surrounded. And at the time, so naive and unknown. But they had been trailblazing for many years before, you know, I entered into the game. And it was, I think, just my duty to learn and to soak up and to be that sponge. And then to be working so closely with Louisa in those early days was really special. I think coming from Richmond together and then, you know, flying the Warriors flag and seeing what she's done in the Kiwi Ferns space, I really just feel it's my duty to do as best as I can in those spaces I move to honour the girls that have been before us, because I'm so inspired by them.
1: It's an awesome story, and we'll talk about this season now. You know, you've won seven straight since going down to the Roosters in that first game. What do you think changed within the team since that first match?
15: Well, I think coming out the blocks, there's not, you know, it's hard to expect, I guess, how everybody's going to be fronting up for the season ahead. And, you know, maybe it was an opportunity to just iron out where we were at. We'd done a bulk of work in the pre-season, that was for sure, but things weren't going to be glossy from the get-go. So really just being the opportunity week to week going, what are we working on here? What's, you know, what's important to us? What are our trends? What are our themes? where's our buy-in? And to week to week, not much has changed, to be fair. It's really just been the fine tweaking and tuning that's been the most enjoyable, because we feel that our foundation is pretty steady and firm. But, you know, maybe also grateful to get the Roosters early on with the hope of playing them later to be a much better, bigger, you know, and more confident side.
1: And Georgia, you were in that team in 23 when you went oh so close to winning the grand final. Can you kind of compare that team to the one you're in now and the belief that you might be there again at the end of the season?
15: Yeah, I mean, on reflection, I think some things are similar. You know, being in the winning circle is amazing. And maybe back in 2023, when we were winning, it was taking us a little bit by surprise because we were such a young side. And I think now, girls, we've stayed with the team. We've been in the trenches a little bit over these last couple of seasons. But I think from those learnings has really added to where we are today. And it's nothing feels at surface level. It feels like we've got a lot of depth to our team, not just in terms of recruitment and players and our pool, but just in terms of how we want to go about our business. And everything's with so much meaning and purpose. And I think when we worked through our blueprint and framework at the, you know, in early stages of our preseason, and we really got to work in that period as well, both, you know, on the field and in the gym, it was really just the enjoyment factor. And I think when fun is at the forefront, that's the reason why we do what we do. It just keeps you excited and wanting more. So I think, you know, it's not that that wasn't there in 23, but I think just with a little bit more maturity and wisdom under our belt, and, you know, a couple of great inclusions, we've got a really nice mix at the moment.
16: Georgia, somebody I'm keen to ask you about is Tegan Levi. I've been going on and on about her all season. I'm sure the girls are probably sick of it, but we see her amazing work on the field. Can you just talk to us about her presence and how she's integrated into the club?
15: Yeah, Teagues has been an awesome recruit, and we really pride ourselves here at the Gold Coast. Like, yes, we have some phenomenal, fantastic players within our team there and in our squad, but, you know, we're also looking for great people, and that is what Tegan is. And she comes with a wealth of experience, even just being in a full-time program. It's what we as NRLW players are wanting to work towards. And I guess having someone been in a space like that and offering, you know, education around it and understanding, you know, as a bit of a benchmark to what we're working towards. But some of the things she comes with on the field, you know, you'll see from more of a spectating view is incredible. You know, it's just Tegan doing Tegan things, but she puts in so much hard work behind the scenes, and she's forever asking questions. She's always, you know, in Loz Brown's pocket or, you know, working alongside Murph. And I think it's all those unrewarded efforts that really add up at the end of the day that is giving her the limelight she's deserving on the rugby league stage. And I'm just, I guess, selfishly thinking hopefully she's here to stay.
1: Absolutely. But,
15: it's been absolutely enjoyable being in her company, and she's a true competitor, which is really adding to what we're doing with the Titans.
0: Absolutely. Len, look, you've made the most tackles in the NRLW this season, which is, you know, amazing. When a lot of people talk about the Titans, they talk about the strong, complete attacking game that you have. The defence is also strong there as well. When you compare where you are now to how you were with the Roosters, how determined would you be to face the Roosters again and really take the test, considering they are pretty much the bar at the moment?
15: Oh, absolutely. It would more just be a case of, like, when and where do you want to play? Like, we want to be ready for that, which is a good mindset to be in. I think, you know, it's nice. We've flown under the radar a little bit. You know, we've just been going about our business and finding these gritty wins or, you know, piecing things together. We've been working hard in the background, you know, but now to a point where, you know, just having a little bit of confidence about what we're doing, because a lot of the work's been done, and back to that fine-tuned piece. Everything it feels really right now, and it's just the opportunity to face the best of the best. You know, you've got to beat the best to be the best, and there will maybe hopefully be an opportunity later down in the track where we get to retest ourselves there. But yeah, I think it just goes back to priding ourselves on what's important. You know, if you want to win a comp, you need to be one of the best defensive teams in it, and it's all of those little details that we're working on behind the scenes that, you know, hopefully we're piecing together come the weekend.
1: And you also have a big game this week up against the Raiders, who are in form as well. I think it's the game of the match, really, of the round, I should say. And they are very, very powerful through their middle. So how do you as a team kind of combat that?
15: Yeah, it's been an interesting one this week in terms of, like, previewing the Raiders, because when we look at them, it's really like for like. They're a really well-balanced team. They've got fit physical middles. I think their, you know, outside backs do a really good job in getting them out of trouble. And then, you know, just really

0: We love keeping our feet and finding faster ruck. So then it's doing the opposite to that. So we've been really fortunate at training recently with our wider squad. We really try and position ourselves to be playing against the Raiders in preparation. And our girls that are non-playing have been doing a fantastic job of trying to run Raider shape, or, you know, in previous weeks, Dragon shape, Bronco shape at us. So then we're kind of knowing what we're going to be seeing on the weekend. So, again, with those themes and trends of preparing, not much has changed. It's just the assignment of the weekend and keeping the focus really internal, bringing out what we also can do best.
1: The Warriors hit the front.
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7: Tackle three, back 10.
8: Time for Ashley Masters to join us from the Cowboys. Thank you, Ashley, for joining us. Before we talk about the NRLW, I want to talk to you about, of course, 45 tests, three World Cups for the Wallaroos. What made you go, I want to take on the NRLW?
9: Oh, geez. What did? I'm not sure. I've been a part of the Wallaroos system for quite a long time, so to step out of my comfort zone, I guess, and to try something new, something that's a bit more challenging, that is literally just not completely out of my depth, but definitely something different to challenge myself, I think. So, I guess this is definitely it.
8: And how has the transition been? Has it been more challenging than you thought it would be?
9: No, it's easy. Yeah, it's so easy. Who says this game's hard? They're lying. No, it's definitely been challenging for sure. I mean, the rules may seem similar, but once you're in there, you're lying to yourself.
10: Well, talk to us about, you know, rugby league for women in Australia. I mean, we're here in New Zealand and we see what, you know, our single team are able to achieve and the feeder systems that go into that. But in Australia, it's obviously so much bigger. But, you know, the popularity of the sport, you're not the only Wallaroo that converted over to rugby league. So how big is league becoming for women in Australia?
9: I mean, I think they're doing a really good job in terms of growing the game in Australia. Even just the support that they're providing outside of the game, even like, for example, the impact of the educational part, where they're encouraging people to actually get an education and not just play footy. So it's something that they're looking after you in terms of what you do after football. So I think that's really awesome. And obviously the game's growing in terms of how many teams they've expanded to already. So it just means that somebody up there is doing a good job. So, I think we'd probably the game in terms of rugby union would do well in terms of, and they're taking some pointers and,

0: and allowing the game to grow in the same way, or if not better.
1: Interesting. That is very interesting. What are the kind of differences that you have felt? Like, what are the skills that you've had to kind of maybe learn or brush up on in that transition over? Seeing as you've, 45 caps that you made for the Wallaroos, and I'm, guessing that, rugby is just a natural instinct for you, and I know you're playing league for a little bit, but what are the things that you have found that you've had to kind of improve and brush up on to be your absolute best in, on this stage?
0: Probably like maybe not trying to do a prawn and put the ball back. It's probably for starters. So they roll the ball here. So that maybe. But I think it's more so like a blend of skill sets. I think it's like what I've taken from rugby union and then brought over to rugby league. Obviously, everyone talks about that 10 meter back and forth, and that's no joke. Like, that is, it is a different component to what we're used to, definitely. But I think I've just really enjoyed their kind of problem solving in the game, how they see the game and how we can

0: depends how you go about it.
1: Yeah, that'd be so different too. And obviously in union, you know, you've got such enormous leadership experience. How are you finding that coming to the Cowboys with the leadership side of things, but then also learning new things yourself and that bit of the challenge?
0: Yeah, I think the Cowboys are quite a young team. So I've kind of just, I think for myself, being new to the game, to the NRLW, I've just kind of been a bit more observant as opposed to leading in some sort of way, but injecting where I feel like I would add value.
1: Mm-hmm.
0: But mostly it's honing in onto the girls and what they do. And I ask like 1,000 questions all the time. Like, wait a minute, what's this rule?
1: Well, we hear that a little bit, don't we, too, with the old transitions over from a league and union?
2: Yeah, we have Jay Hudiwai over here at the Women's Warriors who says very similar things.
0: yeah, I know. Like, some of the things were, so some things I kind of just take the piss out of. Like, over here, you can get in trouble for doing like a late hit. I think that was like one of my first things that I'd done wrong, and I got like a warning for it. Whereas in rugby union, you'd be like, no, you'll be right, get up. Suck it up.
2: Pull them up by
0: like,
2: the shirt.
0: You're not getting like a charge or anything like that. Later on after the game, you're just like, nah, you'll be right.
2: Look, the Cowboys have a little bit of a history under Ricky, your coach, obviously, converting players or introducing players to Women's Rugby League. So talk to us about that connection with him and how that has worked with your transition to rugby league working with Ricky.
0: Yeah, he's had, we've had conversations and obviously I feel like he's looking outside of the box in terms of what you usually get for rugby league and what you can get when you're mixing both talents in terms of rugby IQ on both codes. So I think it's really cool. It's a bit of a change, I guess, trying to hone in on both skill sets and picking the good parts and mixing it to see what else we can create. So yeah, that's been pretty interesting. So I'm looking forward to see what else we can do.
1: And you guys are on a win streak, and if you can take it to the Knights, you know, you've still got that hopes to make the finals. So as a middle forward, you know, how much are you going to be up for that challenge?
0: If anyone knows anyone at the Knights, if you can just tell them to drop the ball a few more times, you know, that'd be great. I mean, no, look, we're looking forward to it. I know the girls, they've been, I think what we've built throughout the season, I think from the start, we did have a rocky start, but we're now building combinations now and we're growing a lot of confidence at the moment. So if we can take that into this next game, I think it's going to be a real confidence booster going into the finals few rounds.
1: And I want to ask you too, you were born in Rarotonga. You've also represented Australia, obviously, with the Wallaroos. Is rep footy maybe for the Cook Islands or even just the rugby league overall something that you're thinking about?
0: Yeah, this is a question I have had a few times. At the moment, I really just want to make the next team sheet, you know. it is obviously the year coming is the World Cup year. So, look, if there's an opportunity that's provided, I mean, I'd be silly to say no. But whoever wants me, sure.
1: I want to ask you about Issy Banu. Obviously, how cool was that moment with her getting her first try and then a second? I know you've only just joined the Cowboys, but I'm sure that was a massive celebration.
0: Yeah, that was actually pretty funny. She told us that morning that she actually had a dream about getting a try, and the girls had told us that she hadn't gotten a try in the last few seasons that she's been playing. So that morning she woke up and she told us, like, I actually had a dream, and she dreamt that it was her defence coach running at her and she got a one-on-one strip and turned around and got a try. And I was like, that means it's going to happen. It's definitely going to happen. But no one expected it to be a double. So it was so stoked for her. I mean, yeah, getting, what do they call it? Barnstorming Banu over the try line, like twice. Like, yeah, good for us, I think.
1: Well, hopefully she has a dream that you are beat the Knights to this weekend. And
0: I know. I'm going to get her to bed early every day. Get those dreams up, girl.
1: Absolutely. And just lastly, before we do let you go, you were on Rivals Sport versus Sport. Can you tell us what that experience was like? And obviously,

0: getting the dub?
1: Yeah, no. Honestly, it was really fun. It was a really fun time. The show was fun. The girls are good, and the guys are good. We all had awesome camaraderie. I think we had, I think we, like, representing Rugby Union, I think we had a really good gig there in terms of, I guess, what I've played with Desi and the boys have played together before. So I think it just kind of fell into a natural flow for our team. But to be a part of that kind of show, it was honestly so much fun. And I think maybe just the banters were a bit more fun than the actual competition. So
0: I can only imagine with the AFL and rugby league guys, it was a great watch, Ashley, and we

0: the Dragons. Kick off 8 p.m. tonight. Thanks to our mates at ECN. From opening weekend optimism to mid-season meltdowns, the Premier League always delivers. World-class goals, VAR nonsense, last-minute winners, and enough drama to keep the group chat firing all week. Whether you're backing a title charge, sweating on survival, or just here for the chaos, we've got you covered across the campaign. Hear live Premier League commentary throughout the season on Sport Nation.
1: And he's rolled it for Farid and Ramsey!
0: Thanks to our mates at TalkSport. 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
11: In Sunday's a game we have to talk about. The Warriors up against the Dragons. They're back at home. They have unbeaten so far this season back at home. They're at Go Media Stadium. What about the changes, firstly, to the team? Now, we do have Anastasia Sekene. She will be debuting with no Api, which is fantastic. But Rav, we've obviously got Lavinia back in at winger. Peyton Takemawana's out. Let's start there. What do you think is that about?
12: I kind of feel that we had so many changes at the beginning of the season and then, you know, really struggling to find consistency, and Ron kind of found a team. But I think because it's the Dragons and where they sit on the table, I think he's made these changes thinking that he can afford to.
13: Can we afford to, though?
12: I don't think we can.
13: No.
12: I agree.

0: I agree. I don't think we can, but I don't know how to justify the changes any other way. I don't really understand.
1: Do you think it could be a repercussion from her shoulder injury, maybe?
2: Possibly. Or he's brought the chopping block out, but I have to say, for me personally, watching the game, I thought she was one of the better players in the losing side. I still thought her side, you know, where she was trying everything she could in defence, she came out, she did some massive hits. They have been stopping her over the line, I will say. You know, if you look at Peyton last year, she was a try-scoring machine. I think there was one game she didn't score in. With this year, they seem to be able to push her out every time she's close to that try line. So whether he wants that bigger body with Lavinia, because she is quite tall and solid, and we saw that at Mount Smart. Yeah. Maybe that's his logic.
0: And she worked well with Stacey Walker in that when she scored her

0: just wanting her to, that Lavinia to return for this game. I also feel that in terms of differentials, they not only need to win, but they need to win really, really well.
1: Yeah.
0: To get a really big score on the Dragons, and because Lavinia was a try scoring machine then, maybe he has that expectation for that to happen again. But like you say, we've got a new fullback. There'll be our third fullback for 2026. We've had, what, four different halves pairings throughout the season. So this will be yet another rotation, another connection that will need to be, A, built in the first opening minutes and then pushed out to score points throughout.
1: Yeah, and look, I feel for Emanita Paki, obviously. She's injured, but I am very, very happy to see Patricia Maliepo back in seven and Gail in the six. We go back to that game at FMG when they beat the Bulldogs. That was the combination. And finally, we have Jasmine Hiraway starting at the nine with those two combinations. I want to see them use it and work together beautifully.
0: Absolutely, and we have seen how electric it can be with Hurdiwai and Gail Broughton. They have a really beautiful way of allowing each other to play really freely without really having to think about it. It's a natural combination that's come together, so that's going to be really exciting to see. You mentioned Patricia Maliepo, and a discussion that's been around Patricia is the accuracy on kicking conversions, which has been, you know, points wise a little detrimental for our women's Warriors, and it seems to be that she is the only option to kick goals. So
1: hey, maybe we'll see Anastasia this week. Hey,
0: maybe. Hey, and is she good on the boot?
1: I hope so.
0: Yeah,
1: because they need something, and I tell you what, that has to be number one on the top of their list for next year for recruitment. If Anastasia can't kick, because that is a massive, I mean, we have discussed that they've lost games purely on the conversions. It is so important to be able to kick penalties and kick your tries home with those conversions, and it's a real big loss. Shout out, I will say, on the positive for the Wahine Warriors, Kai Atai, an amazing player, only her second season with the Wahine Warriors, came through that Richmond Roses team. I mean, gosh, what a team that does, for one, bringing in the Warriors and the NRLW players. But captain, goes out there as captain last week, and she led that team beautifully, and she's got that role again. You know, me, I thought maybe it would be Harata Butler. You know, she screams captain to me. So for them to choose Kaya, she was the player's player last year. They clearly really just look up to her.
0: Absolutely, and there's obviously something there in a relationship she has with players and things that we probably don't know or don't see. And I think that's a great opportunity for her. She's probably got the nod over Harata because maybe Harita's off the field more often than on. So to have that constant leadership figure there, good on Kaya. Good on her. Step into it. And, you know, a lot of the times you see when they take on that captaincy role, they take their playing role even more seriously as well. So it's cool to see that. That's going to be a real boost in her game against the Dragons as well.
1: Speaking of boosts, we have all been waiting for this. Matakino Gray is back. And obviously there was a lot of defensive opportunities last week missed badly. She is such a big, unique player in the way that she's fast. She can really run the ball, but her defense is like none other. Yes, she got red carded last year because of it, but she can put the big hit-ons, and maybe that's what we need, because the Wahine Wars, Rav, we were discussing this, it's their starts that tend to be really slow, and then you get a player like Harita to come on, and she seems to change the game, and I wonder if Matakino Gray can bring that, but when starting.
0: Absolutely. It needs a strong start. We, you know, deterring players from coming at us in such a way that it's intimidating. And Matakino can definitely provide that, as you say, as Harita does as well. We talk about, you know, the conversion rates of Patricia Maliepo not being so well, and 9 times out of 10 she has kicking on the sidelines, because the Warriors have this thing where we rely on our wingers a lot to execute play and our set. So to have Matakino in there is hopefully a green light to more work being done in the middle and try and penetrate through the centre rather than just solely relying on the wings.
1: Yeah, change it up, because I think teams are identifying that. I mean, the Roosters certainly did, and they're just identifying little things that we tend to do each and every week. So, yeah, it'll be an interesting game. It'll be interesting to see how these changes work. Uppy's obviously on the reserves, whether or not she can get back from this wrist injury. But one thing we know when it comes to the Warriors and the Dragons, they must win after that big loss to the Roosters to make the final. We'll have any chance.

0: back, which means the sleep schedule is in trouble and the football chat is about to get loud. Title races, relegation scraps, top four chaos, managers under pressure, and fans pretending they're calm when they're absolutely not. From the first whistle of the season to the madness of the run home, we'll bring you the games, the storylines, and the moments everyone will be talking about. Catch live EPL commentary throughout the season on Sport Nation, thanks to our mates at TalkSport.
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0: Good morning, team. Just gone 6 o'clock on your Friday. It is Scotty and Sammy today with Alfred and Cam running the show.
1: Morning.
2: Good morning. How are you?
0: Good morning. Good morning to you. Good morning, Sammy. You look good today. What's going on? You look fresh.
3: So do you, Sumo. Thanks. Look great too.
0: Appreciate that.
3: Yeah, what my compliment wasn't with the what's going on. That's unusual. You always look great. It's Friday, man. I am pumped. It's a huge weekend ahead, and I'm really excited about it.
0: What's got you most excited? Need I say?
3: Any time that my life has a little detour to Go Media Stadium, I'm a pretty happy man. Mm-hmm.

0: play-by-play commentary from Sammy Eckerman.
1: Yeah, look,
0: have you been doing some practicing in the mirror?
1: Of course.
0: Yeah. Okay. Good.
1: Yeah. Just making sure. But Scotty, I've been
0: jawbone exercising
1: doing this. I've been practicing doing this in the mirror since I was 10 years old.
0: It's exciting for me. I'm excited for you.
1: Listen,
0: I'm going to heckle Sammy, you via WhatsApp.
1: Sammy Hewitt's not around this weekend, and getting a call up Luke Hansen style to come up and call the game.
0: They need a clutch player. That's what they need. That's what we need as a station. And we found you.
1: Some people dreamed of being footballers. I was far too self-aware at a young age to have a dream of putting on an NRL jersey. But why I'm a sports fan is not because of the pure athletic prowess of athletes or the contest. It's the theatre told by commentators. Oh. That's what turned me into a sports fan. Pulled in by the emotion, by the way that things are expressed. My biggest idol I've ever had in my life, the person I've looked up to the most and just adored in a barely know you sense.
0: Thanks, mate.
1: Was Ray Warren.
0: Oh, yes, sorry. Right? Yeah.
1: Yeah. But I know you too well, Scotty, so yeah. It's
0: No, I was a huge Ray Warren fan. What an amazing voice and caller he is.
1: So did I get a chance to do it just this weekend with Blake Ashford? Yeah, it means more to me than I can put to words to better achieve something 10, 11-year-old me would have signed away his soul for.
0: I can't wait, mate. That is going to be epic for sure. Now, I'll tell you what's coming up on the show today. Well, you know, Sam, because you've organised it. I'm really looking forward to catching you up with GHB, Grace Hope Upper-Barrett, out of Waikato. Now, one of the great stories here is that she's been hard to pin down because of the dog-walking schedule.
1: Yes.
0: Yeah, nothing gets in the way of Grace's dog-walking schedule.
1: Well, I tell you what, Grace as well, is that most people in this modern era text. Mm. I've never once received one text back from Grace Hope-Upper-Barrett in the year now I've been organising this show and trying to get her to come on.
0: Yeah.
1: But I call it like a old school human being, and we talk about it, and I said, is it going to get in the way of the dogs? She goes, no, we're going before the dogs. Okay. Otherwise, you'll hear them barking. I said, we'll take that. She goes, yeah, it's not them barking I'm concerned. You'll hear what I say to them.
0: Yeah.
1: So, yeah, and those dogs are going to fall in line, let me tell you.
0: She's great. I love Grace. Amazing. She's amazing. So, Steve Devine is going to join us out of South Africa. Finlay Joyce from South Canterbury, Heartland Rugby. By the way, just a shout out to Troy Taufari, who became the most capped Heartland player of all time for West Coast over the weekend for the coast. I think 114 caps. So congratulations to Troy while we're on the subject. Jacob Laban is going to join us from the Warriors at 8 o'clock this morning. Paul Mowati with a TAB odds update. And Tim Seifert, who's just finished at the 100, is en route to the CPL.
1: He's already there.
0: No, he's there. He's there.
1: He's there.
0: Aruba, Jamaica. Ooh, I want to take you to Bermuda, Bahamas.
1: He's at the port of Spain. I said, hey, we've been trying to get him on, but he's on an airplane most of his life.
0: Yeah.
1: We finally, he goes, hey, listen, that sounds good. We're just about to go play a game. I'll message you after.
0: Mm.
1: Yeah, sweet. 100 odd of 60 balls. I'm texting him before every game.
0: I forgot about that. He's just scoring runs for fun. Tim Seifert.
1: Crazy.
0: Yeah.
1: Just crazy.
0: Yeah. So looking forward to catching up with him at 8.

0: with Leroy Carter and Simon Parker set to start. So Carter's a straight swap with Josh Morby, who drops to the bench covering the outside backs. Simon Parker in to Tupou Vaa's 6 jersey with Vaa'i moving into lock. And Numea getting a run off the bench with George Bauer getting the start at prop. I'm guessing so much of this was telegraphed. They haven't tried to tinker with the setup. I wonder how much they ummed and ahed about Tupou Vaa'i not playing at 6. Mm. I wonder how much that changes their game plan this week as well. And I wonder if an indication of that is Leroy Carter starting on the wing rather than Josh Morby. But 8833 is, of course, how you guys get in touch and let us know. I have something to say before we get to a break this morning. Mr. Brightside, your thoughts on the Killers, Mr. Brightside?
1: I like it. It's a song I can jam out to if it comes on at the pub and I've got a beer or two under my belt. I don't mind belting it out.
0: Mm. What about you, Rob? You're a Mr. Brightside fan. You're a Killers fan, full stop.
2: I don't mind it. I would say, considering the love it gets worldwide, I would place it as ever so slightly overrated.
1: Yeah, fair.
2: Mm. But decent song. Don't mind it.
0: Well, it's pop song perfection.
2: Yeah.

0: years consecutive.
1: That's insane.
0: Yes. 520 weeks.
1: Okay, it's not that good a song.
0: I
1: love it, but it's
0: no song has ever done anything like that. It's a unicorn pop song, Mr. Brightside. It's a unicorn.
1: That is unreal.
0: Because who doesn't love that song? If that song comes on in the pub, who's not yelling the words out?
1: Yeah. I mean, if you break it down on written word form, by the way, the lyrics, it's a bit. It's not quite as.
2: So why from 10 years?
1: Sing along.
0: Well, he's been coming out of his cage and he's been doing just fine. I mean, it's a song of massive insecurity, isn't
2: why
0: it?
2: Why from 10 years
0: that's
2: ago?
0: Why, that's why it resonates. What's that, sorry?
2: Why from 10 years ago onwards? 2016.
1: It's not when it came out.
0: I don't know.
2: Yeah.
0: I do not know. I can't answer that question.
2: Mm.
0: All I can say to you is it's fact.
1: Some dude's been playing it on loop on Spotify for 10 years.
0: 10 years. A guy just got on board. He's got a radio station that just plays Mr. Brightside 24 hours a day. It's Alphabet Day today too, by the way. I'm going to change tack, obviously. You know, and there's probably not a whole lot of people who are interested in my killer's facts, but there you go. I'm interested in it. It's Alphabet Day today.

0: over the weekend and forgot to put money on it himself. Sorry, I didn't read your text out yesterday, Johnny, but I was gutted for you. The alphabet from John is South Africa v All Blacks. First scoring play a penalty at $1.97, or first scoring team plays South Africa penalty at $2.90. With Pollard there, they will kick every goal they can, so $2.90 is probably very good money.
1: Yeah, he sent in first scoring play South Africa penalty in the first test, which I think was out at $3.50, and that came in. So, I can see that happening.
0: There you go. Now, there is a referee swap for the second test.
2: Is there?
0: Well, according to Deep South Mark, Angus Gardner will come in for Nika Amashukali, who has come down with illness, but will take control of the third test. So that is
2: that's
0: the oil.
2: That's a big change.
0: That is the oil.
2: That's a hemispherial change.
0: Well, it actually is massive, because you would have trained all week trying to understand how a referees. South Africa would have, the All Blacks would have. They would have watched clips, they would have done their analysis, and now all of a sudden on the eve of the match, if that story is correct, you're going to have to get used to a new bloke. And I tell you who's used to Angus Gardner, and that is the All Blacks.
2: Super Rugby.
0: Oh, she saw go.
2: Take a break. Won't be happy.
0: No, he will not be happy. He might want to ref it himself. 6:11.
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0: now you and I. It is 6:16 here on Sport Nation, the Kiwi voice of sport. I thought that would have been the great time to play Mr. Brightside by the Killers, but
1: no.
0: Okay. Ryan Fox is tied for fifth at the Tour Championship as it stands at the moment. There's a fair bit going on there as well because who has withdrawn from this tournament is JJ Spawn. With a shoulder injury, he was four over at the time. Meanwhile, Scheffler has just teed off alongside Matt Fitzpatrick. So, through, what are we, 16 holes, Ryan Fox is two under. Leader Victor Hovland is five under through 13. Adam Scott is T2 with Minwoo Lee, the two Australians, and McIntyre is sitting in fourth. That's how it stands at the Tour Championship. Not a bad start for Ryan Fox. Solid golf all round. 6:16, lots to come this hour, including getting through your alphabets, and gee, there's a few coming in here. Oh my gosh. Ooh-hoo. Oh my gosh. More of a fan of the Huiho than the Waiata in regards to Mr. Brightside, says Barata, and that's okay.
2: Yeah, Mr. Brightside's good horse.
0: Mm. True. Referee swap for the second test, according to Deep South Mark. What are your thoughts on that? If Angus Gardner is to take up the whistle as opposed to Mr. Georgia himself, Nika Mashukali, what would that mean for the test match?

0: entirely different style. It's and the fact that the All Blacks play under Angus Gardner on a regular basis at super level as well is an easier understanding. And, well, finally, there's going to be some payback and some consequences for putting in a Super Rugby, eh, for the South Africans.
1: Well, to be honest, I don't blame the South Africa for pulling out a Super Rugby. They were kind of booted out, but yeah. They did threaten to leave for a number of years, so I guess you get what you get. I still don't know. I look at the United Rugby Championship, and I do wonder how much that resonates with South African fans. I really do. I just wonder how, I mean, I must admit, I don't watch a lot of it when it comes to the South African games, given the time zone. But I just, it doesn't feel like it's that engaged, does it? Is that just a hemispherical bias that we have?
0: Yeah, I reckon it probably is, Scotty, because we aren't engaged with it. So, you've got far deeper connections to South Africa than I do. But even if it feels traditional and old school, it still feels like their passion comes around, obviously, the Springbok jersey and their provincial rugby. That still means a great deal to them, very similar to here. The other competition is there. It gives their players a chance to play and rack up some experience, get them. It feels like those competitions are just primed, much like Super Rugby, to get them as close to ready for international rugby as they can.
1: Mm.
0: Doesn't feel like it's got something of wild substance.
1: I don't know. It felt like a very European competition, and it's certainly, you know, Ireland, Wales, Scotland in the old days, and it was, of course, because England had the premiership, and then you had the Heineken Cup, which South Africa are now a part of course, the European Cup. It just seems weird for me. It feels like an artificiality, but I know you've got to play your footy somewhere. Anthony says, hey guys, Northland 13 plus v Tasman for the Shield. I love the way you're thinking, Anthony. I'm not entirely sure Alpha's going to agree with that. Auckland 13 plus versus Bob. Jeez, Anthony's gone bullish on Auckland and the Tunnies. One in the Shield game, one for the John Drake boot. That is that's spicy.
0: That's Auckland's been in nothing but arm wrestles so far this season. So to see them cutting loose against a Bayside, it's got plenty of fight in them. I was really impressed with Bay of Plenty's fight last week against Taranaki.
1: For sure.
0: After what they had gone through with the Shield challenge. So it'd be easy to have been flat. Or easy to come out and try to kind of cut loose and bury the demons, but I just thought they got themselves into a contest and they backed themselves. I don't see 13 points plus on Auckland.
1: I must say I don't either.
0: Sorry.
1: The alphabet's here from Devon. Rabbitohs lead at 20 minutes, paying $1.90. Or Warriors to score 14 plus points each half, paying $2.90.
0: I've been watching a bit of the Knights this week, just kind of, you know, brushing up and checking them out a bit. And I tell you what, the Knights concede points and their edges can be a little on the frail side. They've got no Dom Young this week, and it puts Fletcher Hunt out on the wing, which probably isn't his natural spot. Talented player, can go in a lot of positions, but I reckon there's points in this. I wouldn't rule it out.
1: You wouldn't rule it out?
0: No, I quite like that one. Certainly at the value that it's coming in at. Not bad at all.
1: Get my text in order here. Another great game from the Bay, and Folau Fakatava outstanding again. Up the mighty Magpies, Marsh.

0: Leon, that is for sure. They're such a well-balanced footy side, Hawke's Bay. And I know we had a chat to them last week, but I've been so impressed with their captain, Frank Lahore, so far in this tournament. Maybe hasn't got the headlines of a Hunter Morrison, for instance, or others playing in the comp like a Rob Rush or a TK Howden, but he has been gun for this Magpie side.
1: Yeah, look, they've been fantastic and a joy to watch. And someone has actually asked me, what do you reckon about their chances of going through unbeaten this season?
0: The Pies?
1: I've still got some pretty tough games to come. They've got the Battle of the Bay this year in round 8, I think it is against is in Tauranga.
0: Mm-hmm.
1: I think that'll be their always tough contests. They've still got Taranaki to go, and they've still got I'm pretty sure they've still got Canterbury to play, right? Have they played Canterbury?
0: Well, they haven't played the Taniwha yet either.
1: No. But so I think that maybe you could say some of their tougher games may be potentially ahead of them, but I don't know. I mean, you can't be anything but impressed with what they've put on.
0: But this is the first time they haven't scored 50, and it's round 5.
1: and they still put 31 points on and a half. Yeah.
0: They're a freak show. They've got different stuff this year. I don't know what's got into Hawke's Bay.

0: Dangle would be unbearable.
1: Because that'd be awful for our work situation. I've had a correction from the Alpha 2. They scored 44 points in round 3, so not 50. So apologies, Alpha, and I don't like it when I get facts wrong. Because you can't get a fact wrong, because it's a fact. You either get it right or it's not.
0: Just the way Alpha delivers that news in your ear as well is something like, I'm not angry, just disappointed tone to it.
1: Yeah, and we're accustomed to that, and we understand that he sets a high bar and he sets high standards for himself and everyone on the show. He could have publicly humiliated me.
0: Yeah. We've just done that ourselves. Mm.
1: That was his plan all along, wasn't it?
0: Yeah.
1: Gosh, he's right. Machiavellian. I can't stand it.
0: He's Kaiser Soze, that boy.
1: He's Kaiser Soze. Oh, let's take a break. I'm waffling on here.
2: And just like that, the Warriors hit the front.
3: The Warriors are charging towards the finals after a win last week over the Rabbitohs. 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

0: Sport Nation. We are 28 past 6 on Friday with Scotty and Sammy. 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And let's grab some sporting headlines, shall we? All thanks to the crew at Night and Day. We can grab yourself a $3 potato gratin. It's August and it's almost the end of August. If you haven't grabbed yourself a gratin yet, you are missing out. Get amongst it, $3 at Night and Day. Well, the All Blacks have been named, if you've missed it, and a couple of key changes into the starting side, I think fairly and understandably as well. George Bauer, after his great stint off the bench in the first test against South Africa, coming on in Cape Town for the injured Ethan de Groot, who's out with concussion. Also gone is Josh Lord, which sees Tupuvai move from the loose forwards into his formerly traditional role of lock alongside Fabian Holland. Into that loose forward trio starts one Simon Parker, who really is making the most of all his chances. Change in the back line as well, unexpected one for the eyes of many. Leroy Carter given a start ahead of Josh Morby. Two very talented options, and that's the thing I love most about the All Blacks at the moment, Scotty. When some player comes in and some player comes out, it's like, geez, which one of these great players or very solid international quality players would we like to start with on this occasion? I don't feel that Josh Morby did anything to be dropped in a massive way. Dave Rennie highlight that he thinks that Leroy Carter's defence is going to be of high calibre and important in this test. So I can only imagine it was the Estazen scenario where they think, well, they had luck there, they'll go back to Morby.
1: I think some people have put two and two together and come up with five there. There are a lot of players in that All Black backline who missed that tackle.
0: Yeah, for sure. I couldn't agree more.
1: I mean, it wasn't a great defensive read, but Dave, and the feel for this fire, of course, is Dave Rennie has said Leroy Carter's probably a better defender. So, yeah. Again, the conjecture then goes, oh, well, you got run over by Esterhazen, so obviously that one moment in the test match has cost you a start. Well, I mean, if it cost you a jersey, it cost you a jersey. You don't make the 23. So I feel for that. I think it's too simplistic to say he missed one tackle and therefore he's been dropped. If we're at that level in the game, then you'd have to drop All Blacks every week because they missed more than one tackle.
0: Dropped is dropped, and moved to the bench is not dropped in the modern parlance.
1: Well, there's
0: another 400 wingers on tour.
1: Well, there is, and you think about Leroy Carter. They obviously want something out of him. They see something in his game where because they will change the way they play. There will be subtle differences to the way the All Blacks play this weekend, and maybe Leroy Carter, whereas Josh Morby is probably much happier working the outside, working his wing, working the channel, Leroy Carter is probably a lot happier when he is going hunting for work, doing different things off the left, which is maybe what they want to try. They'll have a couple of tricks up their sleeve, they'll have a couple of strike plays that they want to utilise, and he might just be the guy for the job. And then you've got Morby who covers wing and 15 on the back as well, which is going to help your cause as you get into the stretch in that test. Just knowing you've got some extra cover for your entire back three on the bench, and that's going to be crucial. So, I don't see it as punishment for Morby. I just see it as you've got a decision to make between two wingers who each have

0: doesn't have as well. But then, yeah, if you're worried about height, you don't have McKenzie at the back, do you? So I think the All Blacks will continue to refine the way they defuse bombs and high kicks. And they'll get peppered a fair bit, especially if it's wet. Andre Pollard will be putting it on their head all day. So they'll have to be pretty good in that department.
1: Yep, agreed. And the grand final rematch that meant absolutely nothing in the context of the NRL season, one of the most obscure.
0: What a dud Thursday game.
1: There was some good action, right? I saw some good tries and I enjoyed some of the football that I saw, but it felt so low stakes, like as in both sides weren't really giving it the I must win this. There was, it saw a bit of ball promotion, but I'd rather see a low scoring game with something on the line than watch that again. The Storm got up 46-20 over the Broncos. You'll note as well, this was the game that they would put in the trial rule for kickoffs, where you can choose after a try scored against you, you've got to choose immediately, do you want to receive or do you want to kick off? Well, everybody just kept status quo for the first, eight tries, I think it is, before the 52nd minute. They thought, Broncos thought we'll give it a crack here, and it apparently, stemmed the flow a little bit when during the game with it. I died out just before that. It's got

0: Yeah, I think there's just thumbing the nose saying, we don't like the idea of the rule change. What's the point? Then no one said, I'm going to look to exploit it or try it out. Just, you know, maybe sometimes if something's not broke, don't try fix it.
1: Sure.
0: It's just an idea. And in the world of cricket, the effort from Tim Seifert, we must discuss in the Caribbean Cricket League, Premier League rather. St. Lucia Kings, his current team, he went out there and just bossed it. 105 from 61 balls, 8 fours, 5 sixes, not out, I should add, as the St. Lucia Kings scored 211 for 4, ended up winning by 36 runs with the Trinidad Knight Riders, Trimbago Knight Riders, I apologise, making just 175 for 6. We'll be talking to Tim Seifert later on in the show, but just anywhere he goes, the jersey doesn't matter. The guy is just a gun. How good. I mean, just being able to go slot in, and I know cricket can be quite individual in that context, but going to play that role in all conditions for any franchise, just no wonder he doesn't want a contract with New Zealand. Well, why would you?
2: Nor does he need one, because he'd be picked every time if he's available to play. He is. He's been outstanding. He was outstanding in the 100, and then to see him go to the CPL and just start off, pick up where he's left off in very different conditions. I think one of the things about Seifert is, and I'm not looking up

0: from the UK, you go from the 100, you go straight to the Caribbean, and you're scoring again at similar strike rates to what you were doing in the 100. Oh, I think it's a remarkable achievement. And he just has an eye for the game. Seifert's not, he's not one of those most technically adroit batters going on in the world of cricket, but he has got something about him which is, he almost wills himself to succeed.
1: Yep.

0: forward to that chat. That's Sports News Headlines, brought to you by Night and Day. They've got it when you want it at Night and Day. And Scotty, I've been trying, you know, as a good parent does, encouraging the kids to try out new sports to get used to things.
1: Sure.
0: And we've taken all three of the kids, in fact, to try jiu-jitsu.
1: Yes.
0: So that's been, I've only been doing that for like less than a week now.
1: Right.
0: And Sienna, my youngest, 6 years old. Sienna's not exactly a big six-year-old either. She's a little wee thing.
1: Yeah, sure.
0: I was lowering her down. She wanted a hug, and she asked me to lower her down from the couch backwards, you know, to go onto the soft mat below. But as I was doing that, she decided to pull me and flip me over. So flipped me over her shoulder. To land, as I said, on the soft mat on the ground.
1: Hang on.
0: Unfortunately, Sienna was playing.
1: Your six-year-old.
0: My six-year-old.
1: Who's a tiny slip
0: down
1: of a thing
0: off the couch.
1: She used her body weight and angles and a very quick study of physics to
0: flip me over her shoulder.
1: That's fantastic.
0: And unfortunately, because it was on the soft muscle mat, so I thought that as I was falling, it was like, okay. But unfortunately, Otis, my middle boy, had all his cars out. And I landed on it like something at a Home Alone. My back.
1: Ouch.
0: My back went through the plastic bucket that he holds his cars in. Snapped it to pieces.
1: Yeah.
0: Well, when I say snapped it, it was snapped and stuck on my back.
1: When you say cars, are they like matchbox cars?
0: Matchbox. Right. Die cast, hard metal with lots of sharp corners.
1: Mm.
0: Yep. I felt like Marv out of the Wet Bandits from Home Alone. And it just, I stood up and the basket was still attached to me.
1: Ouch.
0: And, Dad, are you okay? And Otis said, my basket.
1: Oh, yep.
0: So I'm at fault for Sienna flipping me like a tiny psycho. Have you ever seen that show Barry? For anyone who's seen Barry, and there's the jiu-jitsu girl who beats the living, you know what, out of a grown man. That's what it felt like.
1: Mm.
0: And I'm now heavily regretting jiu-jitsu, and I'm going to double down on ballet.
1: So you basically, Sienna just turned you into a human shakti mat.
0: Yeah, seriously, and the glint in her eye afterwards is like, I can do this. It's like, great. There goes my comfort and relaxation at every point in turn.
1: Jeepers creepers. Now, as Paritza points out, first Auntie Dolly, then Pennywise, and now the Autobots will roll out no more. The voice of Optimus Prime, Peter Cullen, passed away this morning. The original, the OG, Peter Cullen, the voice of Optimus Prime. What a sad day for Autobots everywhere. The Decepticons will be celebrating. And not those Decepticons.
0: That's part of, not those Decepticons. That's just another part of the childhood just wiped out. Unreal.
1: It feels like it's real celebrity death week this week, isn't it?
0: Yeah.
1: You get them every so often. They go in clusters, celebrities.
0: Well, they say in threes. Hopefully that's our three. Hopefully we're done there.
1: But I know they say in threes, but I've got a horrible feeling there's a fourth on their way. I don't know who it was. 8833 if you can guess. Who's the next celebrity carcass? Great. So Papa Barrett coming right up after the break.
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1: It's just gone 6:45 here on Sport Nation. Devin, I was joking about texting in.
2: Don't.
1: What celebrity character next? You can't text that in. Especially the name you've just mentioned. That would end me.
2: Don't.
1: Let's not play with fire here. DJ Tim, any two of James Fisher-Harris, Wade Egan, Mitch Barnett or Aaron Clark to score a try? 9:50. I do not mind that. DJ Tim, thank you very much.
2: Our props have been doing ridiculous things.
1: Correct.
2: Ridiculous things. And Wade Egan is due. I think Wade Egan's due a try.
1: I tell you what we're due for is a chat with Grace Hopeupper Barrett. Sumo and Sammy here. GHB, how you going?
3: Oh. Yeah, I'm good. Thank you. Morning, everyone.
1: Have you walked the dogs or what?
3: Nah, not my lot. I'm just about to head out the door and pick everyone up, actually.
1: How long have we talked about this while we were filming a TV show together a couple of weeks ago? How many hours are you spending walking the dogs?
3: I actually only work probably about three hours in the morning, eh? And then I've got the rest of the afternoon free, so I'm got a pretty chill job, to be honest.
1: How good. Hey, it won't be chilled out when the season gets underway, and that all starts on tomorrow with a game against the County's Monaco Heat, who are a tough team to play first up, GHB. So what's the plan up at Navigation Home Stadium?
3: Because I actually don't know too many people in the team. Eh? I think one of my old mates, Harunor, is still in there, so I think the game plan is just to run it straight at her, to be honest.
1: Oh, how good.
3: Yeah, I think I just have a shot at the title, eh? And we'll just see how we go after that.
1: How has the week been, Grace? Has it been pretty good, though? You guys feel like you've got yourselves in good shape and that, you know, you're happy with the plan and where you're at fitness-wise?
3: Yeah, I think we're pretty excited to run out on Saturday. Like, we had our camp last weekend and had a bit of connection and just went over all the base stuff of, like, the environment. Mm. And we got quite a young team, eh? So I'm like the old bugger in the team this year.
1: Yeah, but that's
3: hey,
1: I just
3: hey, hey, you I agreed I, a little bit too quickly there.
1: Because I was going to say, it's just wisdom. You don't bring age, you bring wisdom.
3: Yeah. Let's roll with that, eh? Knowledge, experience.
1: Correct. There you go.
3: Yeah.
2: Veteran's the word you want to use, all right? I'm a veteran, okay? So that means that everyone's going to sit down and listen when you talk, Grace. It is wonderful to have you back on the show. And look, another season of the FBC rolls around. What does this comp mean to you, your teammates, and those who you play against? Because we talk a lot about what the NPC has done and the rejuvenation of the provincial game. What is it like at the FBC level for you?
3: I think for us it's just an opportunity, eh? And it's good for people because I think everyone sort of looks at the next level and they sort of forget the grassroots part of it. So I think it's pretty neat too. Obviously the Black Ferns are out of the FBC with their international and national commitments. So it's really good for a good opportunity for other players to come through and have a shot or an opportunity to showcase what they can do. So, yeah, it's pretty cool. Like,

0: Nine.
1: Yeah, they're crazy. I think, like, the new gen, because I used to think, oh, they're a bit young, a bit green, but they've proven that they can bang at this level. And so I'm like, fuck, I just give them the ball and go hard, mate. Like, they're exciting, to be honest, Simo. Like, I think, I don't want to sound too old, but back in my day, like, we weren't as good as they are now. So it's I think it's pretty cool, and credit to the pathways that they've got through high school and HP. Coming through, getting in touch with that talent early. So
0: yeah,
1: man, they're crazy good. The backs, they're cheeky as hell too, Sumo, I'll tell you that.
2: Yeah, I can sense they would be too, especially around you. Counties to start: Auckland, Bay of Plenty, Manawatu, Canterbury. It's a 5-game sprint, this FPC, which means you've got to get it right from the very first whistle, Grace. Do you feel like it's a shame the competition has become so concentrated, just those 5 games and then playoffs?
1: Yeah, I was sort of looking forward to a bye week somewhere in the season. But, yeah, I think, it is quite a short season this year, and I think that just means we just got to get it right throughout the week. Mm. And I think, like, for us, we've got enough talent and X factor to boot. It's just about whether we can, the culture and environment to back it up, because, like, I've got no doubt the girls can play. It's just if it hits the fan, like, what happens then? And we'll turn to each other. So we're just really focusing on getting our environment and our culture and connection right, because everyone can play footy.
0: Yeah.
1: It's just about that connection that will get us through, hopefully, yeah, to the finals and throughout the season.
3: Well, when you win in 2025, you know there's a big old target on you for 2026. You guys talked much about the fact that everyone will be gunning for you?
1: To be honest, no. Eh? Like, when we haven't even talked about like a three-peat or anything like that. I think everyone just wants to win. It's sort of unspoken, but that's a big picture. So now we're dialing it back on how do we get there, and we're just taking it one training at a time, one connection at a time, one game at a time, and sort of just cross bridges as they come.
2: Sounds good, yeah. I think that's all you can do, isn't it, in a competition like this. Well, we wish you all the best, mate, and enjoy the game against the Heat tomorrow and for the rest of the season. Hopefully we can catch up maybe in a few weeks' time. Wouldn't be a bye week, but maybe about round 4, I reckon. We'll come at you.
1: Yeah, no worries, guys. Thank you for that. Appreciate it, eh?
2: Cheers, Gracie. Have a great day. That is Grace Hope Upper Barrett there joining us out of Waikato, and they don't come more real than GHB.
3: Nah, there's no false pretenses with Grace. Absolutely love her to pieces. And just look, what she's achieved in the game as well is phenomenal. I mean, to be, you know, the heights of the Black Ferns and still enjoying her footy now at this stage of her career, and being somebody there that is like, I don't want to call the gatekeeper because that's unfair, but essentially she's like, well, if you think you got it, let's see if you can make your way past. And I reckon there'll be quite a few people who won't be getting past Grace Hope Upper Barrett this year.
2: Oh, she's so much fun to be around. We filmed with her and a couple of the others, Fino Murphy and Cheyenne down there a couple of weeks ago, as I mentioned in the interview, and she's a legend. I mean, they love her.
3: Yeah.
2: She carries that mana with her in such a fun way. Yeah, well, she'll be demanding, but in a sense that I'll also be the first one at training making you laugh.
3: Yeah.
2: And she's a hell of a person to be around, that's for sure. So you can see why the youngsters would really enjoy having her in their squad and getting around that as well. That is coming up this weekend, of course, Farah Palmer Cup. First round action. Hawke's Bay Tui take on North Harbour Hibiscus tomorrow at 12:05. At 1:05, the Tasman women take on the Cody from Northland. Heat Waikato women tomorrow at 2:00. At 2:35, the Otago Spirit will host the Wellington Pride. And then Manawatu Cyclones taking on a Bay of Plenty Volcanics, and as we talked about with Rosie Buchanan-Brown yesterday, Canterbury Women hosting the Auckland Storm at Rugby Park in Christchurch at 2:05 on Sunday. That is the first round of FPC. We're going to be talking some Heartland a little later in the show as well with Finlay Joyce out of South Canterbury. Steve Devine is going to join us at 7 o'clock with his update from Cape Town, which I'm assuming he's in Cape Town anyway. You never know where Steve is.
3: Made his way to Cape Town. down.
2: Mate, it's way south.
3: I just did a welfare check on him earlier in the week.
2: Good.
3: And I said, did everyone

0: Everyone still want to scrum with you? He said, yes, and my shoulders are shot.
1: Oh, they want the scrum.
0: Because the thing is as well, right, a lot of halfbacks, if they were asked by a giant South African, hey, I want to scrum you, would find a way to talk their way out. Stevie D is the kind of way to find a way to talk his way in.
1: Yeah, well, that's true.
0: Like he'll talk it back, and he also will back himself. He's a rare breed. Of the version of halfback. I love a bit of CBD.
1: Yeah, I do too. And I think you're right. Stevie's one of those, he'll talk himself into a situation, involve others.
0: Yeah.
1: And then back out through the situation he's created. And then watch it.
0: Yeah, that's group's going to need ACC big time.
1: Watch it develop.
0: How'd you do it? Right on the course, Stevie D.
1: Stevie D. Keep your bets coming in as well. For the alphabet today, Will Jordan paying $2 anytime try scorer. That's from Devon. Millsy's Castle Rockers victory today. Oh, thanks, Deep South. Yes, of course, Kyle Mills involved with the Edinburgh Castle Rockers. What do they call that comp? Is it the European Cricket League? Premier League?
0: I think so. The
1: European,
0: the
1: Dutch Rudder, the Haggis League. Whatever they call it, they've had a win. Now, Alphabet, if we're looking on the bright side this morning, see what you did there, Mikey. King Country head-to-head 225 against North Otago to remain unbeaten and hold on to the Tonga as well. And don't forget, North Otago were tipped up by Buller 22-21 on the weekend, although they did have an 11-hour busso to get there. Must have been worse on the way home. Alphabet, Warriors versus Knights. Greg Marju, anytime try scorer, Warriors to win at 3:15. That's a great multi-money for a try scoring machine, marking a bit of a rookie.
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0: to 7am here on Sport Nation. Scotty and Sammy with you, with Alpha and Cam running the show for us today in Studio B. Alpha's had to share the studio. It's something he doesn't like doing. I'm really looking forward to this test match on Sunday morning. And now I'm looking forward to it even more because Angus Gardner is reffing the game. Not our mate from Georgia. And nothing against Demosha Kelly. I don't care. But I just feel like with Gardner in charge, there will be some serious control of tempo and momentum in the game. And I think he will want to stamp his authority on the match as the man with the whistle, much in the same way that Matthew Carley did. And I think that it, that adds to what should be a great occasion. I don't think it benefits either team, by the way.
1: Yeah, but it's not so I don't want to look at that zero. Like,
0: thank goodness, the All Blacks get a referee they understand and love. I don't think it benefits either team. I think it benefits the game.
1: It's not for like for like, though, Sumo, as far as the way the game's interpreted in different hemispheres. I don't have an issue with it. I've got no problem with who. I'm one who always thinks whoever referees the game is going to call it as they see it.
0: Sure.
1: I don't think there's referees out there that go there to go. I predetermine I want to whistle. There's a lot of people that do though, Simon. A lot of people do think that's the case.
0: But
1: I don't think
0: morons.
1: It's how it's going to. But I personally think that having a southern hemisphere, someone who understands the southern hemisphere style, or is at least

0: used to it is more likely to allow the game to flow than perhaps someone who's not.
1: I tell you who's happy about this, I guarantee it is Stevie Devine, who joins us on the line. Stevie D, are you surviving? Are you alive? Blink twice if you can hear us.
2: It's touch and go, gentlemen. It really is.
1: How hectic is a South African tour?
2: Mate, yeah, I'll tell you, the thing, I've tried for one too many scrums, gentlemen, and the pain is real.
1: So
2: I got dusted up the other night at the rugby.
1: Yeah, did you?
2: But I found the littlest South African I could, and I tried to scrum him, and he almost snapped me in two. Mate, I'm never doing that again.
1: No, it's a bold strategy, Stevie, that is for sure. Tell us about your time, though, so far, mate. Between drinks, you've probably had a lot of drinks, but we haven't spoken to you in a wee while, so how has it been? What have you done? What are the adventures like away from the code?
2: Mate, we did the code on Saturday night, and then we got out of Dodge, out of Joburg, and went up to a game park for a few days. Mm. That was the most spectacular thing I've ever done. We stayed at the most amazing lodge, and it was pretty much free-for-all, mate. Food and drink package included. Mm. And I've put on about 9 kilos. And, mate, it's been incredible, eh? And we basically drove around in the back of a ute for 4 days looking at animals.
1: Yeah.
2: Mate, it was very cool. We got some amazing photos and footage, and we've had a good time. It's been but landed in Cape Town yesterday, and just spent mostly today just enjoying the people and the hospitality of Cape Town. And tomorrow, would you believe it, we've got, we're visiting our first winery at 9:30.

0: imagine that's going to go down really well.
1: That's a perfect time. So the Stellenbosch Paarl side trip is on, and that'll end beautifully, I reckon.
2: I'm not sure who organised it to start at 9:30, but you know, rules are rules, gentlemen. When you're on tour, you just put your head down. And your bum up, and you see what you can do.
1: Don't underestimate a pinotage at 9:30. It's one way to start your day for sure. Hey, mate, back to the footy, Steve. We better talk about that. What was the reaction from South African fans, like, genuinely after that first test?
2: Mate, I think generally, like, there was a lot of banter. Like, there was a lot of banter from the Africans, and they sort of know you're from New Zealand, and they were just giving it. But and then you have a chat to them, they're all really nervous about it. So they were cocky, and they were crowing.
1: Yeah,
2: but then they were also really nervous. And I thought we were lucky. I thought we were lucky to be down by a point at half time. I was like, jeepers.
3: Yeah.
2: And then they unraveled the way it did in the second half. I couldn't believe it. They started leaving with 10 minutes to go. And
1: did they?
2: Yeah. You know, that's when I started crowing, and I got stuck in, to be fair.
1: Yeah, as you, I can imagine.
2: I got a few looks, but there were 35 of us, so I thought, just like back in the rugby days, I can throw as much chip around as I wanted when you got 35 behind you.
4: Stevie Devine, when it comes to a test match, there's one thing that you do consistently have an opinion on, and that is what the referee will do for a game. We've heard that Angus Gardner now will be the man with the whistle. What's your thoughts on that?
2: Oh, that is amazing news. I'm glad I haven't loaded up on the TAB just yet, because that's going to change all things.
1: Yeah, it kind of does, in terms of stylistic, doesn't it?
2: What happened to the Georgian? Is he scared?
1: No, Musha Kelly's taken ill, so he's been Susie'd out of the game.
4: Susie.
2: Yes, I was going to say Susie. Well, yeah, no, that's great news. That's great news for the game of rugby worldwide, I think. Although Gardner, when he gets on a roll, it can be a roll, and he can come up on the wrong side of it.
1: Yeah.
2: So, I just feel for the All Blacks, mate. I just know how angry these Africans are going to be. And I know last year we weren't mentally strong enough to deal with it. We won at Eden Park and then just got pumped. You know, this is a big match for the All Blacks. If they can mentally get up for this one and deliver a performance, I just think this team has really turned the corner in 1 year.
4: Yeah, agreed. And as far as the
2: series, was that?
1: Yeah, no, wasn't it? Bloody good. Wasn't it? Loved it.
2: Was that too serious?
1: Yeah. No, I loved it.
4: No, bring it, Stevie D. We'll take all shades of Steve Devine on this show. And just as far as the changes the All Blacks have made, I mean, obviously, Tupavai going to lock isn't a huge shock, and neither is Simon Parker starting. George Bauer coming in as well. But the switch on the wing has seen Carter start with Morby back to the bench. But in general, it's a pretty solid team, as you'd expect after a strong test.
2: Well, I didn't think there'd be too many changes, and you know, Morby missed a tackle and maybe pays the price for that. I thought he's pretty good everywhere else. Parker's in, and they need a big boy. You've got to have three genuine jumpers against the Africans, because they're so tall. So Parker gets a shot. He's a big boy. You know, I just think the All Blacks, they just need to absorb pressure again, and gee, it's going to come in hot. And if they can do that, they're in with a chance. Run them off their feet. Got to get them moving lateral. If they get them moving side to side, then I think we're going to get on top of them. But gee, that's easier said than done.
1: Yeah, Route 1's going to be very busy for the All Blacks defenders come Sunday morning our time. Stevie, go and enjoy yourself, mate. Thanks so much for taking the time out of your tour to talk to us, and enjoy that pinotage first thing tomorrow. With a booty roll.
2: Yeah, gentlemen, I think this is the most sober I've been in 5 minutes I've been in. Thank you.
1: We've sobered him up. We've done our duty today. We've sobered Steve Devine up on tour in South Africa. I'll tell you, it sounds like amazing, right? The story's coming back with Kiwi fans who've been lucky enough to head away and who could, you know, I guess, spare the tin for this kind of tour. It is. It's an incredible place to go. And I mean, Steve talking about going up to the game parks and reserves there, that is lifetime stuff.
4: Oh, yeah.
1: You don't forget the first time you've woken up in a game farm like that and have an African sunset at the end of the

0: Oh, my gosh. Yeah, Nika was great refereeing the midweek game. I'm sure the change won't matter that much. I'm more worried of the French foul play official. That's from Deep South Mark. We've got to get away from worrying about officials in this game.
1: Yeah.
0: I know the point. I'm not saying you're wrong. I just think one of rugby's biggest things now is the narrative around officials in the game. Like, well, you go into a game of NRL, and yeah, I know that refs are still talked about and who have we got reffing us, and there'll be some rolling the eyes and sighing, but by and large, when you're talking about an NRL fixture or when you're talking about the game, you're talking about the players playing in it. You do not get a single test week without stories on the referees.
1: Yep.
0: And the TMOs and who's on the side. And this is one of the biggest problems I have with the game now. And World Rugby has a lot to answer for because they fuel this. They fuel it because they pedestal the match officials and then wonder why everyone's talking about them. But you put them up there. You mic them up, you give them star status in the game, and then wonder why everyone's at them. It's extraordinary to me that once again, our day, we're talking about who's reffing the game.
1: I honestly...

0: MG this weekend, and some people think that's great and some people think it's not. Every time Ashley Klein's associated to a game, people go, oh, I've got my opinion here or there. But it's not the talking point. It's not, well, that decides the game. But you're talking about who's in the jerseys on the other side of the field as the big threats.
1: I realise the irony of saying we've got to get this out of the game while I'm still talking about it, but it staggers me. The fact is the referees have become bigger than the players. And I reckon in any sport, when the officials have become bigger than the players and more well-known than the players, you've got a serious problem. Serious problem.
0: Couldn't agree more. The referee's personalities are not something that they're being put out there for. You're supposed to be able to say about an official, oh, well, that means the game is going to go like this. That's not what refereeing is. That's not what sport is about. Referees call it down the middle. That's what international rugby referees do as well. But we just get so hung up on it and decide to predetermine that. If you make the referees or the officials the talking point leading into it, guess what the focus will be during it, and guess what the focus will be afterwards. 100%. It is the most self-fulfilling prophecy in all of sport. If you want to make it about the officials, that's all people are going to see.
1: I hear you, man. Anyway, so Angus Gardner's refereeing this game on Sunday morning, just in case you missed it. Not Nika and Misha Kelly, who is ill and has been replaced for the second test, although I believe he will still now be refereeing the third test, if I'm not mistaken. So, anyway, we'll get through this one. We'll see who plays well, who doesn't.
0: Keen to hear some thoughts on this test side and confidence levels as we head into this. So, 8833, let us know what you feel about the All Black side that's been picked. And is this it? Do we go 2-0 up? And because I think so many of us would say that's a serious win, right? Because
1: it is a serious win. Baltimore does not count.
0: If you do count Baltimore, even if you do, you can't lose the series, right?
1: It does.
0: So this is.
1: I don't think the three matches in South Africa would be the series for anyone. Because if you win two of three matches in South Africa, you've won a series in South Africa. And that's happened once.
0: Yeah.
1: Let's be very, very clear about this.
0: Yeah.
1: That's the battle for this All Black side, to win a series in South Africa. Of course they want to win in Baltimore as well, but they want to be a team that, like 96, can say they went to a three or more test series and won the series.
0: And I want New Zealanders out there to be able to say that now, and as well as say it should, for any reason, that Baltimore test be one we're looking to square a series.
1: I like Steve Devine's points, among his many points and among the many funny stories he tells. The point he made is that, like, this is the game, isn't it?
0: Yeah.
1: If the All Blacks can withstand what is naturally going to come down the pipeline after not just beaten in Johannesburg, but that last quarter capitulation, they are going to come out with fire out of the nostrils, steam out of the ears, and this will be the most physical confrontation anyone in that All Black team has had to withstand before.
0: Don't compare this to Wellington. Don't compare this to Wellington. At Wellington, there wasn't something on the line. There is a huge amount on the line for this test. Monumental.
1: Big time. Right, short break. Back after this.
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2: The Warriors are charging towards the finals after a win last week over the Rabbitohs. Now just two regular season games remain and both are at home. With a top two finish and the chance of a minor premiership still on the line. Next up is the Newcastle Knights coming to Go Media Stadium. 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

0: to 7:19 here on Sport Nation. Scotty and Sammy joining you on your Friday, as we do every Friday. It's Alphabet Day today, so keep your legs coming through on 8833. All you need to do is supply us with your favourite bet of the weekend, and the Alpha, if he likes it, might include it in his multi. $100 in TAB bonus cash. He's going to be chucking on. The Alphabet's one-of-a-kind promotion. And it's even come in once.
1: Yeah, and I don't think it's the last time. I'm very confident in the Alpha. And I tell you what, I reckon that the punters, our texters out there in 8833 are coming up with some smart options as well. I think we used to get a few pie in the skies, but they've worked out what falls into the Alpha's wheelhouse, things he's likely to bet on. Did football Richie once again last week? You put football back into the wheelhouse, which you had previously said you would never do again.
2: I had Victor Gyökeres to score for Arsenal against Coventry, and I don't think he got on the field. He didn't. So I mean, that would have been void anyway. But no luck there. That's the sort of annoying thing with football, is that they can just be like, you know, oh, no, that guy's not going to play, and we're not going to tell you about it till kickoff. So sorry.
1: So listen, the unless you've got a real, like, absolute, untouchably wonderful football bet, I think you might be, you know.
0: It's just a hard sell.
1: Pushing it a bit uphill.
0: It's a hard sell, football, for the Alpha. Hey, morning, I like the AB's team, says Craig. Everyone will

0: have an opinion, and one change I'd make is Rico on the bench for ALB. For the alphabets, I'd go to the Roosters-Dolphins game in try combo. I'd take Billy Smith and Selwyn Cobbo, 2+ tries combined at 2:30. Thanks for that, Craig.
1: You're talking the Alphas language there.
0: You're crowbarring a Dolphins.
1: Selwyn Cobbo with a multi, yes.
0: You get a Dolphins game and then you've got them. Alphabet of the weekend, can't believe how much this is paying. Brian To'o, anytime try scorer, Penrith, a winner, a double at 2:40. Seems incredible money for someone who scores tries galore at the moment, and Penrith at home will be very hungry to get the win. That is from John. John's been thinking hard. You love Fridays, Johnny. Hey, lads, keep in mind the rules in NRL are black and white. So everyone understands the rule when it's implied, when it's implied whether they agree with it, when it's applied, whether they agree with it or not. Union refs have to make calls that no one really knows why.

0: notwithstanding, I just do think that the referees are just pedestaled just too much. And then, you know, you think about the lead into the first test, it was about the mind games and referees.
1: Yeah.
0: Every story touched on Ruzzie wheeling out Jaco Piper. I mean, the fact is, Jaco Piper is such a big personality himself, and now he's part of the Springbok side. Everything in the back end of that week was about referee manipulation, what they were going to try and do to get into the head. Everything after the game was about the referee overruling the TMO.
1: Yep.
0: And now we come into another test week where we've had a referee replacement. For now, it was that this is going to suit the South African style of play with the Georgian official and scrum penalties, etc., and this could be costly for the All Blacks. And look what happened last time he refereed a game involving the All Blacks in South Africa. Now we've changed to Angus Gardner, and the chat's going to be how that will suit New Zealanders. They're more accustomed to his way of play. He lets the game flow. It's almost as if the referee is the sole determining factor in the result of the match.
1: Yeah,
0: I have to get inside the referee's head. I have to manipulate him to think my way. I have to make sure that he referees a style that suits my team. The game's broken at this point.
1: Don't get it twisted. Rugby league whinges about referee calls just as much. But the things they're whinging about are things that we can see quite clearly. Was that a forward pass? Mm. He missed that knock on. How did the bunker screw up that put down? Oh, those ones are all there for everybody to see.
0: Yep.
1: Yeah, the rules are black and white, but you know what? That's kind of a rugby problem. You don't have to make the rules complicated. That's not. I know there are more moving parts and scrums, lineouts, rucks, mauls. I appreciate all that, and there are going to be always nuances, and it's what rugby fans love. And I love about rugby is it's the subtle differences that make it its own game.
0: Mm.
1: But in rugby league, yeah, it has become simplistic with some of those rules for sure. But there's always ways to complicate things, and footy teams are always going to try to find what is that extra point. It just doesn't have to be the talking point. If you listen to any of the social media commentary post that first test at Ellis Park, it's the super analytical breakdown of was Holland offside. Here are more forensic photos of showing you this ruck from every angle than they had of the Kennedy assassination.
0: I took a screenshot from a 45 degree angle to make it look like it suited what I'm saying. Alphabet, Hawke's Bay Turkeys to go unbeaten this weekend in the Premier Men's Indoor Cricket Nationals. That's from Nick. PS, are you playing, Alpha?
2: What's going on here, Nick? Yes, I am playing. And the Turkeys, they're a tough prospect. And if they had a market on that, I think it would be pretty low odds. We played preseason against Hawke's Bay, and they have a lot of very tidy players, New Zealand representatives. They're definitely going to the weekend as favourites.
1: Turkeys are good. I understand the field very strong. They just gobble up any loose ball.
0: Oh my gosh, I love the ABs team, says Kerry. Let's go, boys. I see the Parker selection getting a bit of slack from the keyboarders, but we are not the selectors. Rico and Blackadder unlucky. I mean, Rico and Ethan Blackadder played 80 minutes last week.
1: Yeah.
0: Like, to back up in a test, that's not, you know, there's just no time where these days that happens.
1: Dave Rennie essentially said it. He said that there was the fact that with Patrick Tupulotu, he didn't look at putting him into the starting lineup because he's already played a game.
0: Yeah.
1: Played this. So the midweek creates an opportunity, absolutely. But to turn them around for this game, I'd say those who stood out in particular during the midweek games, in particular that Lions game, have put their hands up for opportunities should they present themselves for Test 3. Should there be somebody who go down the loose forwards, I think that's when they go, well, Ethan Blackadder killed it last start.
0: Yeah, but can I also just add to that? They're playing for the All Blacks.
1: Yeah.
0: Like, playing for the All Blacks is not all. It's, let's not call it just an audition for the test team. That's an All Black fixture. That goes against your name. You're representing your country.
1: Yep.
0: That's the reward in itself. You get to play for the All Blacks in a game. And yeah, of course, everyone wants to be playing in the test matches, but, you know, like, it's not all about that. They've still got to go through a tour, and they want to go through this tour undefeated. So they've done their job. They had to win that game, and they had to come from a long way back to do it. And at the end of it, whatever happens in the rest of the tour here in these last two games, you know, like, those guys can put their hands up and say, we did our job.
1: Big time. But, yeah, the fact is, I'm not putting down the tour games, Scotty, but the fact

0: as the test matches are at, and you want, and people have strong feelings on who they see in that top 23 for New Zealand, be it horses for courses, or be it wanting to see, I think this guy belongs on that list of the top 23. Some will say, look, I think personally that Blackadder is... earned his place as one of the best 23 players and one of the best loose forwards in the country. But
1: And I get that. But the fact is that, you know, he had a great game playing for the All Blacks.
0: Yep.
1: But the fact is he played that game on a Tuesday.
0: He did.
1: And the test match has been played on a Saturday. And you'd be a pretty tough taskmaster. And for all his heart and for all his effort, to back up from that and to go into a white-hot test match, That's a bridge too far for most. And who knows, there could be late changes again. But, you know, that's the reality for those boys on tour. They're part of a squad. They're pushing hard at training. They're pushing for places. They're trying to be competitive. But there are limited opportunities here. And just the three test matches in South Africa, 45, 46 players into 23 does not go.
0: What do you think about Xavier Numea on the bench? It makes sense. It's what they would you imagine was the likely outcome. But the fact is, you know, with only, what, two or three test caps to his name, he'll be thrown in at a crucial stage of a crucial test.
1: Well, I mean, he's proved that he's a good scrummager. He's proved that he deserves to be there. And look, they'll be devastated for Gruder to have to be invalided out of the tour. I mean, Ephraim De Gruyter is their guy, and hasn't he had a comeback over the last couple of years? I think they've just got some amazing front rowers there, and I don't know, because I haven't watched training, and I don't know Jace Ryan's scrum stats, but he's not going to get thrown in there unless they believe that he has a point of difference or something to offer, or he suits a certain matchup. A bench strategy around scrum is going to be really intriguing to me in this test as well. I think the All Blacks got the upper hand there. They made their change at the best possible time, and the South Africans delayed theirs. And I think it was a crucial part of the game. Bench strategies are always fascinating to me, when you make your changes and why. And Russie will talk a lot this week about the makeup of his bench and how he thought it backfired. I think it's not just the naming of the bench that's important, it's the timing of the replacement. And we've seen some, I think you go back to that 2015 World Cup, I thought New Zealand had, they had their bench timing strategy down pat. I thought Steve Hansen was a master at it, actually.
0: Yeah.
1: Give him his dues. And the coaches alongside him at that time, they just knew when to make the changes. I mean, the most famous of all in that World Cup final would be the Sonny Bill change with Conrad Smith. But I think through that tournament, and I would have forgotten the numbers by now, but I remember covering this in an essay piece, that you looked at the All Blacks front row bench strategy, and it was always ahead of the opposition teams. And what it allowed them to do, it allowed their reserve front row to get in there and get a couple of scrums under the belt and get into the game. And once you're into the game, you're good to go. You leave your props substitutions too long, and what you find is they're not ready. They're coming up against a pack that is already, okay, we're in our groove now. A couple of scrums down and we know what this is about. And so I'm going to be intrigued to see when the front rowers are injected into the game on both sides of the equation.
0: Intrigued. The opportunities for intrigue in this test are unreal, and I'm just so excited. It's got such that big match feel to it. It's got New Zealanders. I think we've spent the first part of the week with a little bit of swagger, feeling a little bit of confidence. But as we get closer, we just keep remembering the Springboks are going to be standing on the other side of the field, the All Blacks, and there's no such thing as a given.
1: Absolutely not. How good? Genuine test. 7:31, we'll have some sports news headlines after this.
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4: 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They don't make characters like that anymore, so yeah.
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4: Tricky.
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2: Minutes away from 8 here on Sport Nation with Scotty and Sammy today, because it is Friday, which is of course a special weekly religious day observed for Israel Dagg, where he doesn't come in to work. He just texts us his failed TO bed cracks. Again, unlucky, Izzy. I know you're listening, mate, and came so close once again. But let's get to some news headlines brought to you by the team at Night and Day. They've got it when you want it at Night and Day. And Ryan Fox is sitting 4 under. He posted a 66 to be in a tie for third in the first round of the FedEx Cup Tour Championship. How good is that? He is just 3 shots off the lead, currently held by Minwoo Lee, who is 7 under through 17. But Foxy...
3: Min's playing on himself too. He's playing on himself because JJ Spawner's his playing partner had to withdraw, so Minwoo's just basically had the course to himself.
2: Yeah, just...
3: How good.
2: Time of your life, just go play your shots, all good, don't worry about talking to anyone else or waiting around.
3: Robbie's dream round, just on my, you're saying I can play on my own? Yes.
2: I mean, there are, a couple of, tens of thousands watching around the place as well on TV cameras. But besides that, yeah, go solo for sure. Foxy actually eagled which hole did he eagle? It was a par. He went from 135 out, hold out an eagle. Sounds like the way to go on the par 4 third hole to get back to even par and then just smooth sailing from there. So another Scotty Izzy pep talk paying off for Ryan Fox. But how good. I mean, this is a tournament where the top 30, close, not the top 30 now because 3 have withdrawn, but the minimum payday for taking part is $500,000. Now, Foxy's there to win a tournament and give it his best, but can you imagine knowing that if you come dead last, you're still going to be $500,000 better off? I mean, that's why this is such a coveted event to get into. Stoked for Ryan Fox, and that is some wonderful, wonderful news. Now, we were talking before about the world of T20 cricket, and of course, was pointed out, we should highlight too, the European T20 Premier League being underway, and it was a straight-up win for Millsy's Edinburgh Castle Rockers. Got the job done.
3: Thank God.
2: They got the Glasgow Cosmic. Yeah, it's a catchy name, the Glasgow Cosmic. They were reduced to a mere 115 all out in the final ball of the match. Five of the innings, just to say. 5 for 24 for the star of the show for the Castle Rockers. Familiar name, Trent Bolt. Trent Bolt grabbing a 5 for Millsy's boys. Mitch Santner grabbed himself a wicket as well.

plenty to digest in the world of sport outside of the cricket as well. UEFA is preparing criminal legal proceedings against FIFA president Gianni Infantino, just as they talked about. We're not going to boycott things now. Oh, but we are going to take Gianni to court. They want criminal legal proceedings, Scotty, over the scrapped plan to sell off stakes in the World Cup and its other competitions. So not

0: I can tell you there will be a crowd in excess of 17,000 at Semenov Stadium on Sunday afternoon.
1: What? Tell me your roadie. When are you going up? How long are you doing it for?
0: Well, listen, it's because of my commitments to the show, of course, I have to get my ass home that day. So I'm an up and down. Oh, she's a 4-hour round trip. And yep. But I don't care. I'm going, and that's nothing. I mean, look, at North Otago's took 11 hours to get to Buller. That's a 22-hour round trip for a game of code. So far be it from me to complain about it. I'm not complaining. I am going north. I'm going to go and see the game. I'm going to picking up my mum. She's coming in.
1: Ah, Scotty. Yeah. That's awesome.
0: She said, oh, what if it's raining? I said, put on a raincoat. You'll be fine. So we'll pick up Jude and we'll get into town. And yeah, I'm really looking forward to the day, actually. It's going to be amazing. And
1: is there any pilgrimage that you got to do before you get in the stadium? Is there like a pie shop you need to stop at? Yeah, is there things that just have to be done pre-game?
0: There's because I'm a Bream Bay boy. So look, you would, as a matter of course, if I had the time. I've got the Classic All Blacks on Sunday morning that I'm calling out of studio. So KT and I are doing that. That'll finish about 10 a.m. because that starts at 8. Then we will head home. I will say

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1: The Little Master and the old sparring partner Lashes, solving one sporting issue at a time. 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
14: The calls, the reaction, and a few takes to test. 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

It is 7:47. Keep your texts coming in, as this text pointed out. And Foxy was playing with Tom Kim, one of the slow aim point players. Has the chat with Jacob Laban been already? No, it has not.

0: My friend, that is coming up at 8 o'clock, so stick around for that. The Italian Bakery in Kaiwaka on the way coming up from Auckland. There you go, Sammy. There's a stop off.
1: Yeah.
0: Used to do a great focaccia. A great focaccia bread there. Random place for an Italian bakery, but there you go. Kaiwaka.
1: No, listen, there's a lot of places I miss on the... Because heading north when I was in Auckland base was something I did quite regularly, but now being Tauranga based, it's like... It's 2.5 hours to get us to the point of heading north, so it just hasn't happened quite as frequently, but we'll be back. Oh, just, I'll just, Northland is just such a beautiful place.
0: Yeah, well, it is. That's right. But, man, you live in paradise yourself. Meanwhile, paradise at the top of the table for South Canterbury in the Heartland Championship, and Timaru's finest joining us on the line, Finlay Joyce. Good morning to you, Finn. How are you getting on?
2: Good, mate. How are you guys?
0: Yeah, we're good. Thank you very much. Let's hook into it, shall we? This weekend, you've got the Buller Boys at Fraser Park, and they had a good win over North Otago, so you wouldn't be taking them lightly, I imagine.
2: No, it's going to be a tough battle. I think they sort of put the competition on notice last week with that win over North Otago, so it's sort of been a bit of an interesting couple of weeks, actually. Sort of teams beating everyone, and it's good, though. It means, you know, every week's different, and you really got to rise to the challenge each week. So, yeah, we're looking forward to it, though.
1: Yeah, but what's the view like from the top of the table there, Finlay? It must be a nice little feeling.
2: Yeah, it is. I mean, we've been working really hard as a group and obviously got some new coaches in. So it's bringing a lot of competition to the group. We've got a lot of new guys in. We've already had about 11 debutants in the first 2 weeks. So, it's a good feeling within the group, and yeah, we're just keeping our heads down and working really hard.
0: Mate, I tell you who was working hardest for you blokes on the weekend, that was the guys on the scoreboard. 85-10 over West Coast at Fraser Park, 13 tries in the game. What were your thoughts on the performance, and what has clicked for the side over these first two rounds?
2: Yeah, it was just sort of one of those games. It just sort of bounced the ball, went our way, and... it was a nice hot sunny day in Timaru, and once our big ball carriers got into the game early on, they're a bit of a handful to handle, and we sort of just started getting a few offloads away, things just happened. We got wingers out wide, they were just sort of breaking tackles, scoring ridiculous tries. It was good, really pleased with it.
0: Good to hear, mate. You're a Temuka man. You're a Timaru boys high man. You're a South Canterbury boy through and through, Finlay. So, you know, to still be out there repping the province and doing it with distinction, mate, what does it mean to you to run out and play Heartland footy?
2: It's cool. I mean, we obviously, when Walshy was there, he sort of instilled in the group just what it means to play for this province. It's more than just us as a playing group. We've got a community behind us, and just on a personal note, you know, my dad played for South Canterbury, granddad coached South Canterbury, and there's a lot of boys in the group who are in the same boat, so every time we get to put on the South Canterbury jersey, it's a real pleasure.
1: Yeah, and Fletcher as well, right? The brother has had a run around too.
2: Yeah, I got to play a couple of games with him last year in the green and black jersey, and played a season with him in Temuka as well for our 150th, so that was a pretty special moment for us and our family.
1: Makes a nice change from belting with the backyard, I imagine.
2: Yeah. We actually played each other for the first time a few weekends back, and he got the better of me, so I'll never live that one down.
1: Yeah, that's not one you want to put in. Hey, but look, as well, Finn, as far as the we talked about, yeah, the points scored, what blows my mind, in two games, you've conceded just 30 points. Now, in provincial rugby, that is, in the modern parlance, that is pretty phenomenal.
2: Yeah, I mean, we sort of talk about within our group just effort and me-we, which to us means, doing our job for the team and not being selfish or anything like that. So when we look around our group and our huddles, you know, we want to do the best we can for our teammates beside us and obviously the people that come and watch us. So it's just a matter of effort and mindset for us, just getting up off the deck and doing everything we can to stop them from scoring, I suppose.
0: Would it be fair to say that Mark Kikahi fries are probably the best fries in New Zealand at the moment, Finlay?
2: Yeah, mate. Guaranteed, for sure. No doubt about it.
0: They do a great chip. They do a lovely jacket on potato chip. So skin on.
1: Oh, really?
0: Skin on chips, yeah.

0: I don't know why we've gone into Chipland here, mate, but I just thought I'd give your sponsors a plug.
1: That's a good. That sounds like a feed. And we do talk about feeds a lot on the show because it's breakfast time and we're all starving. But the post match, who so far do you think is putting on the best of the post match feeds in Heartland Rugby?
2: Oh, I think it'd be hard to go past East Coast, though.
1: Everyone loves East Coast.
2: Yeah, I've never heard anyone say a bad thing about it. It's freaking great grub up there.
0: What's the standard fare at Fraser Park after the game, mate? What's getting dished up for the visiting team and for you blokes as a post-match meal?
2: Oh, we actually get a roast, eh? One of our sponsors, Bullock Bar. Mm. Bullock Bar runs the bloody the bar inside, and we'll go up there and they do a pretty good roast, though, beef roast and a few tins flying around as well, but yeah.
0: It sounds bloody good, mate. Finlay Joyce joining us out of the Stallions. South Canterbury take on West Coast in Heartland action tomorrow. We wish you all the best, bud, and really appreciate you having a chance to talk to us today as well.
2: Cheers, guys. Really appreciate you having me on.
0: Cheers, matey. Get into it. It is coming up 7:54 after 8 o'clock this morning. We'll be catching up with Jacob Laban for a chat about the weekend. Paul Mawadi with a TAB odds update. And look, keep your alphabets coming as well. Your leg.
1: Oh, yeah.
0: Your favourite bet of the weekend. We'll see if the alpha wants to choose that. Put it in his multi. $100 bonus cash from the TAB will go into that. And if it's successful, you could be sharing in the winnings. So don't miss out. 8833 on that. On a refereeing change for this test match, Angus Gardner will replace Nika Mashukuli-Kelly, who has been ruled out through illness. That changes the dynamic. It's going to be interesting. And I know that sources within both camps have said this is going to make things interesting. That's a response I wasn't expecting. So that is a fact. That is happening on the weekend. Also, NPC action got underway last night with the Magpies taking on the Stags and getting the job done 36-21. I thought the Stags showed a lot of resolve in that second half in particular. Frank Lahore, again, I thought a star of the show. Weekend, and of course, that Shield Challenge, the Taniwha hosting Tasman on Sunday afternoon. It's the last game of the round, too. And a huge anticipation. I know that pretty much tickets are at a selling out point. So you're being urged, if you want to go along and experience Seminole Stadium like you probably haven't for a very long time, to make sure you get a ticket if you still can.
1: If you were within a roadie distance, what a Sunday that would be. Whether you're going to go for Northern Tasman, whatever, that is going to be an occasion that you will never forget you are at.
0: Mm.
1: Get amongst it.
0: That's correct. Coming up to 7:56, we'll take that break. We'll be back at 8 o'clock with Jacob, and do keep those thoughts coming. 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
2: You know we finally here, right?
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2: it's Friday.

0: It's Friday. It's coming up 8:01 here, and you are with Scotty and Sammy, as you have been over the last couple of hours, and we really appreciate your company. Cam and Alpha running the show for us today. It is Alphabet Day. You've got about 35 minutes, I reckon, to get your last legs in if you really want to be included in the multi. Alpha, how have you gone this morning? You've been inundated, I would have to say that.
1: Oh, as Sam said, they've taken the bets that I like to see.
2: And it's so, intriguing. It's really intriguing.
1: And so yeah, I'm certain the ones I pick won't come in and the ones I don't will. That's just kind of how it goes. But I like to track them. It gives me something a bit more to do during the weekend. I mean, I'll be very busy this weekend.
2: So
1: I actually won't be able to. But
2: yes, you will.
1: I'll be keeping track of which ones do and don't come in. And, yeah, haven't quite decided on the final options yet.
0: Mm. Okay, well, that's good to know. That is good to know.
2: Only one member of the team is competing nationally this weekend, Scotty.
0: National Indoor Cricket Tournament this weekend,
1: yep.
0: Robbie?
1: Indoor Cricket Nationals. Yeah, big tournament. Most we've had in the Prem grade for quite a while, as long as I can remember. There's teams from Hamilton, Harbour, Central, our club out of St. Luke's. Then we've got Wellington, Christchurch. There's a side from Canberra coming over. There's nine teams in the Prem Grade, a couple of Wellingtons. Yeah, should be good.
0: That's amazing. Well, good luck to you, Alpha. We'll follow your fortunes. Is that going in the alphabet? Can we put money on this?
1: Haven't found a market yet. We'll have to ask Paul Mawati.
2: It's too easily. Look, if you're worried about spot fixing, this is it, that you stay well away from indoor cricket. I'm not.
0: What are you trying to say about?
2: I'm saying that if there was a buck going, these crooks would absolutely.
0: Oh my gosh!
2: Fritz, yeah.
0: Oh wow!
2: Yeah, indoor cricket is full of miscreants.
0: Right.
2: No question.
0: Okay. Well, let's just move on before you impugn our producer anymore.
2: I just quickly to him. You played with Marty Banks yesterday. How'd that go?
1: Yeah, good. Good fun. Nice social game down at the centre. Good. Good little curtain raiser.
0: Was he shit
1: ahead of the national? No, he was good.
0: Oh, was he?
1: He was good.
0: That's disappointing.
1: Yeah, it is. Unfortunately.
0: I hate that guy.
2: How are you?
1: Yeah, well, physically, pretty good. I did say, I was saying last night that my body's a bit stiffer than I would have liked, considering the tournament hasn't even started yet. So that's potentially a worry. But we'll see how we go. And, I think just getting through the tournament unscathed is probably a win, I would say.
0: Hmm.
1: Yeah.
0: Well, we wish you well.
1: Yeah, big couple of days coming up.
0: Big
1: should be good.
0: Couple of days for you. Big night tomorrow night for you, Samwise.
2: Sunday.
0: Sunday, should I say.
2: Sunday,
0: what am I talking about? Sunday.
2: Yep.
0: Calling the game. Calling the Warriors game for the first time, play-by-play. Looking forward to that.
2: Can't wait.
0: It's a wonderful weekend for the crew. It's hard watching as a fan. Wellington and the NPC. That's from our mate Michael Holdsworth, who I know, Michael, you listen every day, and we always appreciate your texts. Yeah, it would be hard watching the Lions at the moment, and they've got the Cellar Dweller battle this weekend against Counties Monaco. So there's plenty on the line for those two teams. There's plenty on the line for the Warriors as well, and it's time now to have a chat to someone who is putting his hand up each and every week and saying, look am I, and that is Jacob Laban. He looks like he's enjoying his season. Jacob, good morning to you, mate. How are you feeling? How's the body? How the brain?
3: Morning. Yeah, body's pretty good. Brain's pretty good, so
2: can't argue with the way the brain's operating, mate, because the top 2 inches are doing all the work to take the Warriors to the top of the table. I know that Webby preaches very much so that the ladder isn't something you focus on, but knowing that you're top of the table must be a pretty good feeling amongst the boys.
3: I think Webby kind of said it, just focus on each game individually each week and, let the ladder talk. And yeah, it's pretty good to be at the top, but we're still trying to chase our best game, so that's what that really matters.
0: Jacob, what is your best game?

0: look like? Because over the last couple of weeks, we've seen some pretty convincing performances. What are the small percentages that you're still working on as a team?
1: Obviously, last weekend with the Bunnies, just probably our right side. It was myself included, just our edge defense. Feel like if we can chase that this week with, you know, obviously Ponga shifting, their teams are yardage shift team. So if we can shut them down and have less tries scored on our edge, then, yeah, it's our best game.
2: Certainly mitigating circumstances with the injury to Dallin on that one. But you have a new face in, Warrior 300 and Luke Lauli'i. How is he fitting in? He's been with the club for a couple of months now, but how is he feeling about his debut? And how you guys, what do you make of him on the training field? How's that all gelling so far?
1: He's feeling pretty good. You know, feel like he's got our system undertaken and ready to go, but I can't wait for him. I remember playing him at Cup when I was at Tigers, and his yardage carries, I was getting angry at him because he was running that hard. It pissed me off.
0: I don't think I'd like to do that to you, to be perfectly honest. Jacob, what about your own form this year, mate? It's been 21 games, 6 tries, you're making good line breaks, you're offloading well. Has there been something in you that has changed this year, or is it just consistent footy?
1: I like to say something in me changed, but I feel like over the course of 3 years now, just the consistent reps at training, I feel like it's all coming, you know, it's all for show now, it's coming up. So, yeah, and it's good that we've been just simplifies my role every week and just makes me feel confident every week.
2: Speaking of Jacob Laban, and Jake, one of the things that really is standing out, that when the Warriors get things right, the errors and the penalty counts all stay in the right side of the ledger. There seems to be that high percentage footy hasn't stopped you guys from using the ball as well. How do you find that mix?
1: Yeah, I think we talk about it. It forces us to play footy, and if, you know, if the offload's on or if the pass is on, then throw it. But if mistakes happen, then all we got to focus on is just, you know, winning the next few plays back and almost like challenge ourselves if we can get the ball back and make it fun. Yeah,
0: I think about this team, Jacob, and yourself and the likes of Eddie and Dimitrik and Tanner, and, you know, you're all 21, 22. It feels like, you know, you're almost like the senior figure among the young guns. But what's it like to be part of such a youthful pack, which is making an impression on this competition every single weekend?
1: Yeah, it's pretty cool. I feel like they've got the iron sharpens iron mentality throughout training, and I feel like Fish has brought that along. But, like, yeah, it's like I don't think we'd be as good of a place as we are now without our leadership, like our two captains, KP, you know, or Roger. So, you know, them leading us and allowing us to be ourselves is, I think, it's a big help.
0: And in terms of the help you get around you as a pack, you've got, like, Kirk Capewell and Mitchie Barnett and James Fisher-Harris, who you've mentioned. You know, guys have been there, done that, and are a little bit older and I guess more experienced. How much of this is about you guys trying to impress them as the leaders among this team?
1: I think it's not more about impressing them. It's just more about, like, them trying to get the best out of us, because I feel like they see the potential that we have. And it's just like, you know, you're trying to just keep tapping into us and just making sure that we're on every week, and it's not just a one-week performance where we're so good and the next week we're the opposite. Mm. I feel like they're trying to help us be that consistent footy players. Yeah.
2: Couple of home games now before the finals start, and you mentioned having that right edge under pressure. Well, Greg Marzu, Bradman Best, you know they're coming at you all day with the Knights, especially with Dom Young's suspension. That'll make that side of the field even more potent, you'd imagine, for this Knights side. You know that you're going to have your hands full.
1: Yeah, Greg
2: Marzu
1: is a tough carrier, and Bradman Best, I feel like we can shut them down early within the first 20 minutes and then set up our game, then, yeah, it's not giving too much detail away. Yeah, I think that's what our game plan sort of is.
0: How much do you feed off that home crowd too, Jake, knowing that you've got two home games now at least heading into the playoffs and you know, a job to do with the minor premiership on the line? How much does that home advantage help this team, and what is it about Go Media Stadium that resonates so well with you guys as Warriors?

0: No, I love it. I love running up Goon Media Stadium, especially how packed it gets now. I think there's been times where, I think early on in the seasons, where I haven't been, you know, up for a game, and then I just run out, and then all of a sudden I've got like adrenaline from my body and ready to go because of the crowd. But yeah, I love the South Stand, so that gets me going.
1: On that side of the field, while we are without the leader in Dylan for this week, how good to have Tamati Martin back. He's so important with that marshalling, not just on attack but in defence as well, a real important voice.
0: Yeah, it's going to be good having that. Hungry half who's not scared to tackle, so that's pretty good having that on my edge.
2: It's going to be a great occasion as always, mate. We're thrilled that you continue to impress, and we're just loving watching you play. And I think, mate, it's been round, I think, 11. You've had that second row spot locked down week in, week out. So we wish you well against the Knights, buddy, and we really appreciate you joining us on the show.
0: I appreciate it. Thank you, guys.
2: Yeah, Jacob Laban, and in good form as he heads into yet another game. What's that, round 11, I think? He had a few weeks on the interchange.
1: Yep.
2: I think he played four games off the bench this year, but the rest of the season he's had that second row spot on lockdown.
1: Yeah, and he did start in the pecking order in the eyes of many at the start of the season. Certainly Lekker looked like he was going to own that spot, but he's been in and out with injury, which kind of created that opportunity, then the different use of him. And, yep, as a centre now, and he's centre for the season. I still maintain I don't want Lekker Halasima as a centre career-wise. I still think using him in the forwards is the best move for him, but right now, for what this team needs, yeah, he's looking gun. He's looking gun there right now. As I said the other day, shades of 1994 Ruben Wickie.
2: Jeepers. That's high praise indeed. From Sam Ackerman, 8:12, we're going to catch up with Paul Mawati right after this.
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3: 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Now just two regular season games remain, and both are at home. With a top two finish and the chance of a minor premiership still on the line. Next up is the Newcastle Knights coming to Go Media Stadium. 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
6: Hey, 16 here on Sport Nation. Time to catch up on our TAB odds with Paul Mawadi on Alphabet Day. It's a big day for us here. It's a big day for Alpha Paulie, and it's a big weekend coming up for the TAB. NPC already underway, NRL this weekend, FPC Heartland Championship. That's just the code. Of course, the All Blacks playing and the Warriors on Sunday in the NRL. Foxy doing well at the Tour Championship after round one. Also, where do I start? Where do you start? Where does it stop, Paul?
7: It's almost like you're starting off a Michael Jackson song, ABC, you and me. Yeah. Where do we start then, Scotty?
6: Well, that's what I'd love to know from you.
7: Well, how about we go with EPL first?
6: Okay. I wasn't expecting that.
7: That's the second week.
8: Random.
7: Yeah, no, no. Yeah. Second week of the English Premier League, and there's already been plenty of action on those teams towards the top of the outright market. Arsenal, of course, very, very popular. They take on Aston Villa this weekend. We've already had a couple of $1,000 bets on Arsenal at around $1.50. I think it was $1.53. Now into $1.52, just in a touch there. So plenty of support for Arsenal to continue on their winning ways. If you're a Manchester United fan, you might just want to turn the volume down right now. Of course, they got off to a losing start, losing to Hull in the first week. And there's a few punters out there who think they might just go down to the Tractor Boys Ipswich. $6.40 Ipswich to beat Manchester United. But they've been more popular than United, who are $1.42 at home. The draw at $4.80. The Geordies are up and about. They take on Spurs this weekend. They were out at $3. Took a bit of action on Newcastle at $3. They're now into $2.85. And Spurs have drifted slightly to $2.30 to draw at $3.60.
6: Wow-wee, there we go. NRL, any change for the Waz this weekend, Paulie, or are we pretty much steady as she goes?
7: Yeah, pretty steady as she goes. They're around $1.26. I think they were $1.28 yesterday. So a slight change there, and that's just on the back of the support that they are receiving from punters to beat the Newcastle Knights this Sunday afternoon. In terms of try scorers, the bookies have got a power pick out for those punters who don't mind having a little go. Lekha Halasima to be an anytime try scorer, and the Warriors to win by 13 or more. Now, that would be around $3.25. They've boosted that up to $4. So check out that power pick on the Waz game. But in terms of try scorers,
8: if the Waz win by that much, Lekha scores. If the Waz win by that much, Lekha definitely scores.
7: There we go. It's just got the tick of approval from Sammy. So, yes, very, very good in terms of try scorers. Alofiana Khan Pereira, obviously very, very popular. He's $1.52 to score a try. Luke Laulili at $1.68, of course, taking over.

0: Uber from DWZ while he gets that collarbone all fixed up. He's $1.68. He's been popular as well. And, yeah, Lekahalasima, who scored a try in the last two games for the Warriors. He's at $2.30. So if those a combination of those three players score tries and the Warriors win by 13 or more, there'll be a whole heap of same-game multis that will land for punters.
1: Wonderful stuff, Paulie. What about the Shield game? That's what I want to know. Tasman Taniwha. You've got the Taniwhas out as favourites there. What can you tell us about that book as it stands?
0: They love the Taniwha. They're $1.45 to retain the Shield against Tasman. Tasman out at 2. I thought that $2.70 might have attracted a wee bit more attention than it's got. So maybe the closer we get to kick off on Sunday afternoon, we will see a wee bit more money. But at the moment, the Taniwha, very, very popular, almost 70% of turnover flown the way of Northland at $1.45 to beat Tasman and hold on to the Shield for another week. And also at the line as well, that that line has moved from 5.5 earlier this week to 6.5. So it just goes to show punters are aware of just how well Northland did in Canterbury to take the Shield off Canterbury. And they're happy to stick with the boys. So, yeah, I see no reason why they can't do the job again.
1: Lovely stuff, Paulie. Appreciate your time. Appreciate you all week long, bud. It's been a fantastic week, and we love it when you bring your insights and all the stats to us here on the show. So we'll let you go for the weekend and have a wonderful time. We'll catch you Monday, eh?
0: Yeah, cheers, lads. Have a good one.
1: Cheers, Paulie. That's Paulie from the TAB. TAB.co.nz is where you can watch and bet live on your favourite sports. And between 9 and 12, you can listen to Chappie and Rick. They're killing the sport. They're killing netball, Chappie. That's what you've come out with. That's made the socials. That's
2: you.
1: You've come in hot.
2: It's a bit grumpy yesterday.
1: You've taken on out the Desert Eagle and you've pointed it straight at the temple. They're killing the sport.
2: They are.
1: Who's they, by the way?
2: Governance.
1: Oh, governance. Okay. That chestnut. What a shambles, though, right? I mean, here's what... You know,
2: shambles
1: what
2: is putting it lightly, well, honestly. There's another I want to use.
1: Mate, when the national broadcaster is running a ticker of players leaving the country, like the Exodus Watch, we're running stories on this. Here's what intrigues me. You've got private investors who go, we're good to go.
2: Oh, yeah.
1: And Netball New Zealand's watching all the talent that the private investors actually want to purchase leave the country, and still they fiddle while Rome burns. There is not a single ounce of Shakespearean knowledge in this organisation, is there?
2: Yeah, and it's the old definition of insanity, right? Doing the same thing, expecting a different result. Well, you'd think that after doing the same thing last year and the year before and saying no to commercial deals worth five times what the actual commercial deals end up being that you sign for, and somewhat of a player exodus 12 months ago and senior and respected players screaming from the rooftops that something has to change, that maybe, just maybe, you'd step back and go, perhaps we should change something here. No, play on, as per.
1: I know Jenna Whitten's just got into the job, but seriously.
2: When a CEO takes over, though, there needs to be the embedding period.
1: Oh, my God.
2: And unfortunately, she has started in mid-August, and the embedding period is going to be probably up until Christmas, by which stage... Look, you and I might be getting offers to be playing ANZ Premiership next year at this stage.
1: That won't be me and my Achilles. Hey, just while we're on the subject, I know we're actually here to talk about what's coming up on your show.
2: No, but you and I like talking about governance,
1: we've both got
2: our feet up.
1: You've got Netball, which doesn't have a product to broadcast.
2: Yep.
1: You've got the FPC, which starts this weekend.
2: Uh-huh.
1: Massive cuts to their broadcast quota.
2: At a time when women's rugby is on the rise.
1: Massive cuts to their broadcast quota.
2: Yep.
1: You've got Super Smash.
2: Oh, don't get me started.
1: Which is cut by two-thirds on their broadcast.
2: And who's going to be most affected by that?
1: All the women.
2: Of course it will be.
1: Women in rugby union, women in cricket and netball. Like, savaged by these decisions. and they are decisions, and that both organisations, rugby and cricket, knew what they were getting into when they signed those broadcast deals, and they knew that there was not the appetite to broadcast their product.
2: You and I both know, and Ackerman knows this, we've all worked in this industry long enough to know that if this was happening with rugby, with men's rugby, or with the WAS, there would be marches.
1: Outrage.
2: And there would be pitchforks, well, and there would be heads on pikes.
1: It wouldn't happen.
2: What, because it's women's sport, we're not going to give it the right amount of respect?
1: It wouldn't happen. That's the point.
2: Exactly, mate.
1: It wouldn't happen.
2: It's disrespectful is what it is.
1: It's crazy.
2: It's an absolute... There we go. I'm grumpy again. No, it's 8:25. It's an absolute joke.
1: Apart from they're killing the sport, what else you got for us today?
2: I'll tee off again, eh?
1: Don't tee off. I think we're done. This has been the Alex Chapman from here.
2: This is
1: you're
2: it.
1: Welcome.
2: We're going to head to South Africa and catch up with Jeff McTainch.
1: Oh, that's good. He's positive.
2: He's
1: having the time of his life.
2: Mate, is he ever? He's to his own admission, by his own admission, he's put on a bit of weight.
1: Yeah.
2: Shocking. I mean, when you're living out of a suitcase, both in Scotland and in South Africa, you're probably going to put on a bit of weight. But we'll catch up with the great man and hear from him. We'll hear from Dave Rennie after his press conference. Darren Whitcomb chatting the Shield Challenge.
1: Dubsy. Yeah, good.
2: Just kind of, as a former player and as a former coach, just how emotional the last week and a bit has been for him. And Tom Clarkson, who hosts the Inside the Grids Formula One podcast with Damon Hill.
1: Fantastic.
2: Caught up with him last night. He's going to be joining us after 10.
1: Lovely. Well, we've got a man you'd love to hear from coming up next, sexy chappy, and that's Tim Seifert, who is hitting runs for fun around the franchise world.
2: He might be the most dominant player in franchise cricket at the moment.
1: See, I'm glad you said that. I feel pretty similarly. We better go because we've got to get to him right after this. Thanks, Chappy.
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3: It is 8:31 and time to catch up with someone who, well, seems to be having a great time of it, and that is the one and only Tim Seifert. He's fresh from the 100, straight into the CPL, runs coming, it is all happening. Timmy, are you sick of living in a hotel room yet?
4: Oh, good day, lads. Good morning. There's always ups and downs of professional sport, and definitely sometimes living in the out of a suitcase can be a bit tough sometimes. But at the same time, traveling the world, playing what you love, so yeah, it's good.
3: Straight out of success in the 100 into the St. Lucia Kings, and what do we get? 105 not out of 61 deliveries. Sophia, mate, are you feel like you're just in the form of your life at the moment?
4: Yeah, I'd say that I have been. I think it's, as you say, just that consistency of playing around the world and in all different conditions, and you're playing against the world's best players now. And also, you know, they're in your team as well. So it's a great way to learn and keep growing as a player. But yeah, look, the form's been nice and hopefully it can continue.
5: Yeah, Tim, it's great to have you on the show. We've been trying to time that you're not on an aeroplane to get you on. You flew from the 100 back home with the family. You were in your house for exactly how long before you were back on a shuttle to get back to the airport?
4: I was at home for an hour.
3: Oh, Morgs must absolutely love you at the moment.
5: Unreal. I mean, look, I know that you're doing a job that so many people would kill to do, to be able to play cricket around the world. Obviously, the remuneration would go all right too. But yeah, it's those moments when you take the kids, literally say, "I'll see you later," give them a kiss and head back. Or that those moments must be pretty tough on you, mate.
4: Yeah, they are tough, and you know, people that have kids, the you know, these little moments, they go fast when they're young as well.

0: not out. Tim, I know you said it's like playing around the best and you know, and finding a way, but why are you able to do this in different conditions? And I mentioned this at the top of the show today. It just feels like you're not a condition-specific cricketer. You've found or you've cracked the code. Would that be something that you've really tried to work on?
1: Yeah, definitely. And it's not just trying to be a certain kind of player as well. Obviously, look, I try and put pressure on the bowlers, that's for sure. But, you know, when you're playing, cricket's a funny game. Like, there's not one wicket the same around the world. So I think for me, it's just having this experience of travelling around the world, whether that's for New Zealand or franchise stuff, that you're just banking up all this experience so that when you do come and play on these kind of conditions again, you're not starting from scratch. You're kind of falling back on the experience that you've had over the last couple of years. This is my sixth year at the CPL, so, you know, like, that experience over the last 6 years, whether you do well or not, you still learn, and those you'll get those rewards later down the track if you don't get them straight away.
2: Yeah, you're taking on a team that you played for before in the Trinbago Knight Riders. You sometimes have to look down your shirt. Okay, which dressing room do I walk into today? I mean, it must be pretty confusing. How's it like as a batsman, though? Like, you're trying to form partnerships with guys who you're literally just kind of learning the name of or meeting for the first time sometimes.

0: country back home as well. I rocked up, you know, 24 hours before the first game here at St. Lucia, straight in the change rooms and you're playing. So, yeah, look, it's I've learned a few names. I've definitely forgot a few names as well. but, yeah, it's yeah, I mean, that's all part of it, just trying to adapt to different cultures as well. But, yeah, no, that's the fun part of it as well. You're playing with all these different people around the world.
1: So what about international stuff, mate? So where does that fit for you now, given how busy you've been? And look, you know, you just go through the teams you've played for. It's a smorgasbord, really, all around the world. Where do you still place Black Caps call-ups if they come your way?
0: Yeah, still very high. It's one thing that I said at the very start when I wanted to go down the franchise route that, you know, I always wanted to play for New Zealand. I was just going about it a different way rather than playing your normal domestic cricket and going and getting picked like that. You know, obviously there was a T20 World Cup that we finished earlier in the year, and you know, there's a one-day World Cup as well coming up that, you know, that's one of my huge goals as well to try and make that squad for that World Cup. But at the same time, it's doing it the franchise way rather than kind of potentially going back and playing every domestic game that there is. So it's just still playing cricket at the highest level. It's just doing it a different way that you hopefully can get selected for New Zealand.
2: Yeah, Tim, it's a big call to make to go chasing this with a casual contract. It sounds easy, right, when you go over there and produce the scores you do, but you had to bet on yourself. You had to say, I reckon I can do this. I can forego the comfort of a national contract, and I want to test myself and see where I can go to make, you know, not just money, but make a career for yourself. Have there moments where you go, geez, there's easier ways to do this, or has it always been belief that this would be coming to fruition the way it has?
0: I think it's the way it has, to be honest. At the end of the day, you're playing a professional sport, and you have to do well. You have to perform, no matter whether that was in New Zealand or playing these franchise tournaments as well. I think when it comes to a franchise tournament, it can be a bit more fickle from getting dropped. You know, you might not have, your rope might not be as long as potentially when you are playing back home. You know, you might only, like at the IPL, only played 3 games and you're gone. So, you know, that's the other side of franchise cricket. It is pretty cutthroat if you're not doing quite well. But then obviously if you are doing well, the rewards are there as well. So, but I think that's in any sport. You know, at the end of the day, we are professional sportsmen, and performing is what gets you picked. So, it was gutsy at the start, but I had that belief that it was the right decision, and I think that's also why I'm going so well, is you know, I've got a clear mind of how I want to go about it, and I'm not double guessing, should I do this or should I do that. It's a pretty, you know, the path is clear now.
1: Amazing stuff, Timmy. We'll let you go, mate. We really appreciate you joining us on the show today. We'll keep following your fortunes, and we know that you're just going to continue to dominate, buddy. You've got this all figured out by the looks. So go well, enjoy yourself, and I'm sure you're looking forward to getting through this one and getting some home time too.
0: Awesome. Cheers, guys. Thank you very much.
1: Thanks, Tim. Appreciate you. Hey, text of the day. Scotty Stevenson and Chappie, the two dumbest people in broadcasting in New Zealand. Women's sports getting a funding cut because it's a commercial business, or are too thick to understand how a business works. Idiots, the pair of you. Also, you spell my name wrong, which really upsets me. No one's watching women's cricket or rugby. Okay, so there's no sponsorship money. How are you that stupid you can't understand that basic principle? It's like someone let 2 5-year-olds on a radio mic, do the country a favour. I'm not going to read the rest of that. You need to put some full stops in your sentences, whoever you are texting us.
2: Please
1: anonymously.
2: Don't talk about intelligence and then fail on punctuation.
1: Spell the name right. Don't fail on punctuation. And people are watching women's rugby and cricket, including the last ICC Women's Cricket World Cup, which broke all attendance and broadcast records and prize money records for cricket. And in fact, I'll tell you to our text, I'll give you one stat out of that World Cup. And I realise that it's cricket, and so this might not come as a surprise to you. But the India-Pakistan game at the 2025 ICC Women's Cricket World Cup reached 28.4 million viewers with 1.87 billion minutes consumed on digital platforms. So I might be one of the

0: two dumbest people in broadcasting, but I'm not an absolute toolbox like you. Take a break. Back after that.
1: Laughs, hot takes, and everything in between. 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
0: It is 8:45. It is alphabet time. Thanks for all the texts today, including this one. Guys, with respect, and I love that little addition.

0: no one's watching. Which, you've got to be more specific than that before you second a text. Or did you second it? Now I can't recall. Is that a second or a second? I'm not sure.
1: I've worked in radio for 25 years, Scotty. I can confirm you two are not the dumbest.
0: No.
1: No. Okay? Just to be very clear.
0: Oh, no, I know that. Righto. Jeez. Okie dokie. Let's carry on. It's alphabet time. I don't even know what that next text means. The show's gone haywire. What's going on there in Listen Land? That bloody hundies have all come
2: screening
0: out.
2: Screening system on text.
0: Well, what is it? That guy qualifies for 2026 Sexiest Man of the Year.
2: Sexist.
0: Sexist man. Yeah.
2: Yeah, one letter can
0: sorry,
2: be very
0: Scott.
2: Different.
1: Okay. Maybe we're back in contention for that. Yeah. Maybe he was right.
0: I think he's sexiest man.
1: Okay. Read the text, mate.
0: He's the sexiest man of the year. Yeah. Well, he sounds like it. He sounds like he's got absolute penis plaque.
2: Yeah. Well,
0: carry on, Rob.
2: Alphabet. I've picked four, and I've chucked one in. So we're going five legs, and we will see how that goes.
0: Hang on, you've picked four listener bets
2: today, I have.
0: And you've chucked your own leg in there. That's spicy. Yeah. Imagine if that was the one to fail.

0: on the odd one out.
1: Shane.
0: Sometimes you've got to go out on a limb.
1: Shane Olakuwadu, anytime try score, he's been quiet. Mm-hmm. You're speaking my language.
0: Mm-hmm.
1: $2.70.
0: Okay.
1: Billy Smith, Sal and Cobbo, two tries combined, $2.30. Speak my language.
2: That was always going on.
1: John, back in. Kelly, Fressard and Sergis, three tries combined for the Roosters against the Sharks. $1.52. Mm. Will Jordan, $2 to score a try. He just scores tries, doesn't he? So that's going in. And I'm putting it, the Cowboys are taking on the Tigers, and I am taking any two of Drinkwater, Chester and Lukey to score.
0: Okay.
1: I think they put points on them.
2: So again, Drinkwater, Chester, Lukey.
1: Yeah.
2: Yeah, okay.
1: Any two of those.
2: Don't mind that at all.
1: And that's paying $49.08.
0: Jesus.
1: So that is 1200.
0: $1,200 a piece?
1: Yeah.
0: So who have we got in there? Let's go through those names for
1: you. Craig.
0: Yes.
1: Shane.
0: Yes.
1: John. And Will Jordan was Devon.
0: Craig, Shane, John and Devon. Mm. All in the alphabet today. Awesome.
2: Wow.
0: Congratulations, team. Good luck over the weekend. That's a $100 bonus bet thanks to our friends at the TAB.
2: It is. You did put a NRLW game in there, though.

0: app of the week. I don't know if you know this, but I formerly had a life as MC Akatak.
1: Yeah, I did not know.
0: This is news to you. So wrap your ears around this. This is the breakfast wrap of the week. Now, DJ Alpha, drop a beat. Week on Brekkie with Izzy and Scott. There's plenty to yarn about. Yeah, there's been a lot. From Joey Manu's league comeback to Peter Blake's Red Sox. And after Ellis Park, Scotty didn't hold back on the box.
1: How can a Springbok coach who has had a full-blown build-up tour to look at this All Blacks side, three tests in July, to look at this All Blacks side, then say, oh, they did things we weren't expecting. What was it you weren't expecting? I mean, seriously. I just call bullshit on that.
2: The Springboks are running scared. If you have to go back to Andre Pollard.
0: But before you accuse Sumo of being a negative Nancy, turns out even South Africans were shocked, including Joel Stransky.
3: I don't think anyone really expected it to lose, so it's a massive blow, I think. The mental side, I think, is maybe, and I hate to say it, fellas, but I think it's maybe the little wake-up call we needed, and maybe it just jolts us back into action and gets us back on track again.
0: But wounded blocks are dangerous. Even retired ones can cause emotional pain. Check this out. When Izzy spotted on the sideline,

0: he's been fantastic from there. I know that the coaching staff love him.
1: Foxy's at the FedEx Cup. That's sure to fill his bank account up. He's chasing the form that made him the claret jug daddy. At least the ABs will help him wind up his South African caddy.
2: Did you get into him?
3: Oh, I did. Don't worry. That was the only thing that made my my Saturday bearable, I can tell you that.
1: It's been a spicy week. Adam Reynolds' career door went slam. And just when it died down, Reece Walls clicked hard on Instagram. Somehow things headed to the 100-acre wood. Could Alpha be Eeyore? Yeah, he definitely could. Things turned quickly. In fact, Sumo threw a fit when Robbie suggested perhaps he's Piglet.
4: Move on.
5: I'm not moving on. Ruin my day. I am not Piglet.
2: You've taken more of the name. You haven't thought about the backstory to Piglet.
5: I know the backstory to Piglet.
2: He is a brave, brave human.
5: He's a pig.
2: He's a pig.
1: Provincial rugby's on fire. Not just the NPC. It's time for the FPC. So we got fired up with Rosie Double B.
6: Oh, mate, week one. Oh, how long have we been preparing for this? But
7: yeah.
6: When it finally comes here, shit, man, you just get it. It's so sick. And I cannot wait. And it's Auckland too, so it's like a massive battle.
1: And how about the rise of the boys from North Harbour? When Jimmy Mayne's firing shots, you better wear armour.
8: To beat Auckland, mate, it hasn't happened a lot recently, so we're extremely happy. I mean, to make it a rivalry, we've got to actually win 25% of the games to make them sort of respect us and stop calling us a sub-union. So, yeah, we're pretty happy.
1: The North's got shield fever. Titai Tokoto's going off. Scotty's pumped for Sunday at Stadium Siminoff. He wouldn't talk to Davey Harvilli. Wouldn't wish Taz been luck. As for the Tunnies, well, Rob Rush delivered a lot of.
9: Oh, yeah. He's been a bit of a big old Rico. I actually don't know where to start. The first 3 days after the win was a bit of a blur.
1: But Rushy wasn't alone. Here's a bloke with swagger. Who should drop an F bomb than our very own dagger?
5: You can't say that on radio.
2: Dump it.
1: We felt all the feels, eyes watering like a cut onion. Thanks to Mr. Olympia contender, the inspirational Ephraim Gudgeon.
10: We all have days when we want to just lie in bed, and I literally have when people say I've got to pull myself out of bed in the morning, I literally have to do that every single morning.
1: So what a week and what a few days ahead. Can the ABs put the greatest rivalry to bed? Hopefully getting up early won't fill you with dread, and hopefully Sky doesn't show signs instead. As for Sunday, Scotty will be there to see the tunny far. But you can join me on Sport Nation and say, up the was.
5: Jeez, some work's gone into that. Do you ever sleep? Seriously, do you and Alpha ever sleep?
7: Alpha tries to. Unfortunately, he hasn't blocked my number yet. Yeah, so,
5: well
7: DJ...
5: done, well
7: DJ
5: done.
7: Alpha stepping up and MC Akatak out.
5: MC Akatak. It's amazing. Well, I was not expecting that today. That has come as a surprise to me. As is suddenly
7: was Robbie.
5: As has the audience turning on me. What about this from Daryl? I didn't realise this was Pick on Sumo Day. Can I have a shot? Love your work, but do have a pet peeve. What is the pet peeve, Daryl? Let me know. And I can ignore that too. Jeepers. I'll tell you what, it's got to the end of the week. It's been a long week, and here I am, just getting absolutely singed on the text line. It's been a while, I suppose. I used to think that I might have turned a few of you, but obviously you're still out there, just waiting for the opportunity, waiting for a sign of weakness. You're going to pounce like a lion on a weak gazelle. Enjoy your week in the sport. I would say it's been a pleasure, but it hasn't.
7: Hey. Just in case you don't know, I mean, you won't be. If don't ever dream of putting on TVNZ because it's only Scotty Stevenson's the only thing on it this weekend. Looking forward to the NPC call. Seven. One for the roadies on. Yeah. Old shiny tracksuit it for you. Looking forward to that. And
5: it's gonna be a great show.
7: Classics.
5: You know, like this is for people who like to have fun in life, which probably discounts a few people who have texted in the last 15 minutes. But one for the roadie, 9:20 Saturday night, TVNZ one. Goodbye.
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0: loud. Title races, relegation scraps, top four chaos, managers under pressure, and fans pretending they're calm when they're absolutely not. 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
3: 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Rick and Chappie are live with the stories everyone's chatting about. Strap in.
4: You got the touch. You got the
5: Favish. 1 metre from the line. Here come the Magpies over. And I think it might be Frank Lahore who's picked and go. The captain he has. And Hawke's Bay get us going in Invercargill.
6: Fakatava running this time for Lau Fakatava. Just short of the goal. No, he's not. He's there. Fakatava now the backs. Held by Cole. And he's there. Here's Ben on the left-hand side. He's got Fakatava on the inside. Gets the pass back. The early dive. And Palau Fakatava slides over for Hawke's Bay's fourth try. It'll come to Cole. He'll draw to Ben. He'll draw and pass. And the captain will get two. Frank Lahore's in. Frank for Shearer. Flat pass two as Scott Gregory looks to punch. Strong and spinning.
5: Flanders carries it towards the 22. Fakatava goes right, runs himself to Fakatava, back on the inside and over the line they go. Taken by Willie, powers his way over to the Southland captain. Here's the hooter and says, that will do us. Hawke's Bay maintain their unbeaten start in the 2026 Hilux NPC.
7: Kia ora, good morning and welcome into the show. This is Sport Nation Mornings with Rick and Chappie. And you may have noticed some different intro music there. That is the theme song from the old Transformers movie or TV show. But playing that because Peter Cullen, the voice of Optimus Prime, has passed away, Chappie, at the age of 85. So no more. I'm going to have to find a new Optimus Prime voice.
8: So So he'd always done it.
7: He had always been the voice of Optimus Prime.
8: Wow.
7: Yeah. Yeah. So that's like, I guess, the guy that was the voice of Mickey Mouse forever until he wasn't, you know?
8: Well, until he died.
7: Yeah, exactly. Well, that's, yeah.
8: That's
7: yeah.
8: why he wasn't.
7: Yeah, exactly. He didn't get fired. No, exactly.
8: I just need educating this morning because apparently I'm one of the two dumbest people in broadcasting in New Zealand. So I need you to explain things as simply as possible to me today.
7: Yeah,
8: just,
7: sure.
8: You know, talk really slowly.
7: Yeah.
8: I'm going to ask a lot of questions, because I don't quite understand things, apparently.
7: The Transformers are these robots that can turn into things like trucks and cars.
8: Whoa.
7: Yeah.
8: Are they real?
7: No.
8: Oh.
7: Yeah, bummer. But Brian,
8: and there's a song about them.
7: And yeah, Brian and Braden are big fans, so they were a bit gutted this morning when they found out that Optimus Prime was dead. So there we go. That's why we play that song.
8: Okay. Thanks for explaining.
7: Hey, anytime. Hey, PGG Rights and Turf, New Zealand's trusted pro turf specialist, bringing you the latest in sports headlines. We've got plenty of sports news to get through today, Chappie, including an All Black 23 for the second test in Cape Town.
8: Yeah, if you haven't heard it, it was announced late last night. Bauer, Taylor, Lomax, Holland, Tupavai moves to lock. Simon Parker and at blindside, Luke Jacobson, Artie Savia is the captain. Roygaard, Love, Barrett, Tupaia, your wings. Leroy Carter replacing Josh Morby. Will Jordan and Damien McKenzie is at fullback. The bench, Omua, Numia, Newell, Tuipulotu, Lakai, Preston, Leonard Brown and Josh Morby. So a couple of talking points, and we're going to chat with Jeff McTainch about that later this hour, who's out of Cape Town. Tupo Vai kind of makes sense.
7: Mm.
8: I think the one that I saw this team just so I went to bed last night. That's really rough on Morby. He missed a tackle on Esterhazen and scored a try.
7: Yeah, I don't think it's rough on Morby in that I don't think Dave Rennie's gone, mate. You missed a tackle, so you're gone.
8: No,
7: I think this is, we just want to try something different. We've seen something that we want that we think we can address by having Leroy Carter in there, and also I still think there is an element of Dave Rennie wants to win the Greatest Rivalry Test Series, but he also has an eye on 2027's Rugby World Cup and the fact we'll probably play the Springboks in the quarters. So let's try things and figure out how we can beat them then when it

0: when the World Cup's on the line.
1: Yeah, and Dave Rennie did his press conference after that team got named, and we'll hear parts of that throughout the morning as well. And he did explain that at one point. I won't give it away if people haven't heard it, but yeah, there is, as you say, it's not a criticism of Morby. It's a Carter offers something different. Is kind of the reasoning around it.
0: Yeah, yeah, exactly. Other news out of Cape Town is that we've got a new referee. Aussie Angus Gardner is going to take charge of the second test in Cape Town because the Georgian official, who I think was running the line last week, Nika Amishkulkali, is sick. He's got an illness, so he's unable to fulfil his duties. Now, a lot of people, particularly, I think, this side of the world, are going, yes, this is good. Because, I mean, you know, we give Northern Hemisphere refs a bit of stick, but I thought the ref last week did well overruling the Georgian lino and the TMO.
1: Mate, I genuinely think that was the, if not the best, one of the best refereeing displays I've seen in rugby. The way he controlled that game and didn't insert himself, but asserted himself, particularly with the TMO. I he was man of the match, to be honest. The way he controlled it, let the players play, made largely the correct calls most of the time, and yeah, just didn't let the TMO dictate things. Clearly had a very good relationship with his touchies, with his ARs as well. So yeah, it's such a funny thing, eh? The refereeing in rugby. I don't know if there's any other sport where we talk about the refs. Like, if there was a change of a standing umpire in cricket, would we care?
0: Probably not.
1: Yeah. Whereas rugby, we're just like, oh, here we go.
0: Yeah, well, and but that says everything about the problem that rugby has with its law book, right?
1: Well, no other sport is open to interpretation of the leading official
0: as much.
1: Yes.
0: Yeah. Exactly.

0: But yeah, so that's another piece of news, and whether that's a good thing for the All Blacks, I guess we'll know Sunday morning, and when Angus Gardner takes control. Foxy's doing pretty good at the FedEx Tour Championship. First round, Chappy.
1: He bogeyed his first two holes.
0: Yeah.
1: And then eagled three.
0: Yeah.
1: Which is just... Welcome back, Foxy.
0: Yeah, the roller coaster ride that is the Ryan Fox Tour. So Foxy is currently four under. He has finished his round, so he's in the clubhouse at four under, which is currently a tie for eighth. I think the leader is on eight under, which is Minwoo Lee. He's had an absolute tear up. He's gone around in 62.
1: Yeah, and then you look at the rest of that leaderboard. Hovland's at six under, Gerard at five under, Bhatia at five under, Oberg at five under. Foxy are just consistently, and oh, then you go further down, Morikawa and Guthrup also at five under. Fox, Scott, Woodlands, Fleetwood, four under. And to be in and amongst that mix, it was already a heck of a year for Ryan Fox. If he can have this consistency throughout this FedEx Cup Tour Championship, then it's a wonderful way to close out a fantastic season.
0: Yeah, no, it's a great start too. You know, I mean, there's only 30 golfers in this field, so there's nowhere to hide, I think is probably the best way to put it. You're on show. Champions League draw has been done for the group stages.
1: Okay.
0: So Arsenal get Real Madrid at home, Bayern Munich away, Borussia Dortmund at home, Real Betis away, Lille at home, Napoli away, Sabah from Azerbaijan, luckily at home, so you don't have to go all the way over there, and then Slavia Prague away. That is the Arsenal draw.
1: Very briefly, I'd forgotten then that they didn't do group stage.
0: Yeah.
1: And I was like, holy heck, that's a tough draw for Arsenal, those first three names that you said. Yeah, I think we both settled on it last season that in the end we liked this new format. I think, not to put words in your mouth, but I think it served its purpose for what the initial intention was behind it.
0: Yeah, and it kept interest right to the end. The whole idea of this was that you didn't go into, you know, used to be groups of four, six games, and often you had two teams who were so far and above the rest that were two games, two rounds left. The group was done, right? It was already decided. So this is designed to prevent that and to make it a bit more even and give teams like Bodø/Glimt opportunities to go as deep in the Champions League as they did. Liverpool, they've got Inter Milan, Atletico Madrid, the standouts there. Fenerbahce away in Turkey with the lineup that Fenerbahce have got now is not going to be easy. Aston Villa have got Barca away and PSG at home. So those are going to be big games for them. Man City home to PSG, away to Barca as well. So there's lots of those happening. Napoli at home as well will be a standout. And Manchester United away at Atletico Madrid, home to Bayern Munich, home to Roma, away to Sporting amongst their games as well in the draw.
1: Yeah, and so it reduces those. We often saw with the Champions League group stage that it would be an inverted commas easy beat. And the way that this draw is now structured is that you have to be consistent, and the Champions League should be rewarding consistency and not just scraping through somehow in your group and making it into the final four. Like, you have to be consistently performing, and whilst you may

0: much for coming. So that is the Champions League draw. Coming up on the show, Jeff McTain shortly. We'll catch up with him in South Africa. We'll hear from Dave Rennie. We'll give you our Betcha Battle Multi. After 10 o'clock, Tom Clarkson, host of Beyond the Grid, the F1 podcast. He's going to join us. He's coming here in October with Damon Hill. We'll talk about Liam Lawson and F1 and working with Damon as well. And then after 11 o'clock, Darren Whitcomb's going to join us.
1: Yeah, former player, former coach of Northland's. I know how special it's been for a lot of these people associated with the Taniwha, for someone who's had a foot in both roles and worn both hats. It must have been a pretty crazy 8 days for someone like Darren Whitcomb.
0: Oh, mate, it'd be
1: I still can't believe that they did it, hey?
0: No, no, it's crazy. Crazy they did it. I mean, you know, I remember talking about it before the game, and it's Canterbury and Canterbury, right? And regardless of how well Northland had been travelling, you were like, yeah, they'll probably be right up them for 50 minutes and then Canterbury will find a way to win. Because that's just generally what happens when it comes to the Canterbury rugby team. But, like, man, they didn't just win. They put them away. It was a hiding.
1: Oh, and it's not just a one-off performance as well, which we sometimes do see with a Shield challenge, is, you know, get up for the big one and then that's the big moment of the season for them, or, you know, they struggle for the rest of the year. But the fact that they are second, they've won 3 of 4, and they're playing, as they often do, the Tunnies, really entertaining footy. And that's what you want this NPC to be. You don't want it just to be these enormous blowouts. You want it to be education, yes, from here are the new players on the scene. It's dominance from those who perhaps didn't make the All Blacks tour. And it's entertaining footy to ensure that we're still staying engaged with the NPC.
0: Yeah, and Darren Whitcomb also did play 5 games for the All Blacks before a neck injury meant he had to retire early. And I believe he played the box in Cape Town at one point in his career. So we'll talk to him about all of that as well. Keep your texts coming through on 88332. We've got a few there suggesting that maybe Simon Parker shouldn't be there. We'll get into those. But we also want, it is Friday, so the Friday lock-in. We want your best bet of the weekend, right?
1: Yeah. And to his credit, Robbie last week with the Alphabet had a win.
0: Did he? So the pressure's on.
1: So the pressure's on for the Friday lock-in, your best bet of the weekend. If you're not into punting, all good, just something that you think is going to happen in your sporting weekend, whether it's a team's going to win, maybe you've got a prediction for the greatest rivalry, a try scorer, a goal scorer in the Premier League, or Rick loves a fourth div English football goal scorer.
0: Mate, you can't go wrong.
1: Well, you can and bet responsibly.
0: But generally speaking, I go all right in the old lower leagues.
1: Yeah, or maybe you got something incredibly niche. 88332, and if you are on Betcha, your Betcha account number as well. We've got $100 in bonus bonus cash to put on that bet as well, which we'll give away at the end of the show.
0: Yeah, I can tell you, last week, Steve Devine came in, and of the 5 bets, guess how many hit?
1: 4.
0: 1.
1: Oh.
0: Yeah, so we've got to improve on that at least. we'll have a go anyway. Sorry, no, it was Maya Wilson last week, so I'll blame Maya, not Steve.
1: Blame Devine.
0: Yeah, well, I should probably just blame myself because I'm the only one that was across both of them. So there you go. That's a whole other story. When we come back, we head to the Republic, talk to Jeff McTainge.
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7: Welcome back. Rick and Chappie with you. Still plenty to unpack and plenty to argue about. Let's get back into it.
8: You're on Sport Nation Mornings with Rick and Chappie. We crossed to the Republic to catch up with our good mate, the voice of the greatest rivalry tour, you might say. He's commentated all the games and will continue to do so. Jeff McTainch joins us. How you doing, Jeff?
9: G'day, lads. I'm doing well. Just waiting on a bit of room service here at the President's Hotel in Cape Town. I'm over stakes. I've actually gone for the butter chicken tonight. Ooh. So wish me luck. Hopefully it's all good and we're okay for Saturday and nothing untowards happens like it did in 1996 or 95, but
8: just,
9: we'll see.
8: Just read the name tag when they drop it off. Make sure it doesn't say Susie. You'll be fine.
9: Yeah, I'll double check that it's all good. No, but it's been great, mate. All good here in Cape Town, and there's definitely a sense or more anticipation this week. I think we were all excited ahead of the first test, but now that the All Blacks are one up, you can just tell that there's a real edge around the place heading towards that second test this weekend. So can't wait to get into the Acho Stadium and call it.
10: McTainch, you and I are both alum of the artist formerly known as News Hub, and we both know that if there's anything Kiwis love talking about more than footy, what's set in the fourth break, and that's weather. So much talk this week about the rain and the inclusion of Andre Pollard as a result of that. Go on, here's your opportunity to do your best Mike Hall or Heather Keats here. Give us a weather update, mate.
9: Well, I can tell you what it was like today in Cape Town, and it was absolutely beautiful. I managed to actually get up Table Mountain and get up on the gondola there, which is, you should definitely do it if you get a chance to get over here. It's stunning. So I think there is a chance of rain around the weekend, potentially around game time. So, I mean, being coastal too, it could shift on. But the All Blacks played in atrocious conditions in Durban, as you know. The Kings Park was almost flooding, actually, when we were standing pitch side after the game. But I don't think that they'll mind too much.

0: crush. I mean, obviously, they've come down from altitude, they're back at coast. So, yeah, Andre Pollard comes in. Look, if it is wet, I just think it's going to obviously, we know what's coming from the box. I think they're going to go back to their tried and true, try and break down the front door. And if they get penalties and we're all disciplened, the All Blacks are all disciplined, then Andre's going to step up to the tee and kick goals all day long. But I don't think it's going to bother the All Blacks too much. And as I say, I think having had that first test at Ellis Park, they know absolutely know what's coming. The guys are now a bit more familiar with, I guess, the intensity that's going to come with it. A number of those guys have never played the Springboks, especially at Ellis Park. So they know it's coming. And if it is wet, I don't think it's going to bother the All Blacks too much.
1: The All Blacks team came out late last night, so some people may not have heard it. The Carter over Morby decision was the one that kind of raised my eyebrow before I went to bed last night. Yes, Morby missed that tackle on Esterhazen, which led to a try, but he scored one of his own tries. He didn't seem to do too much else wrong. What did you make of that call, and what's been the explanation around it?
0: Yeah, he didn't do too much wrong. Yeah, you're right. And most people that close to the goal line are getting it bumped off by Andre Esterhazen when he comes on. So I don't think you can put a black mark under Josh's name for that. I just think maybe that they want to try something a little bit different in the backfield. Obviously, the aerial contest was a big topic of conversation in the box. Certainly put a lot of high ball up at Ellis Park. And they will do that again at D'Alto Stadium in Cape Town. They will do that again, absolutely. And Damien Willems is the best fullback in the world at coming forward to take the high ball. I think we all saw that in Johannesburg. So they want to try something different. Leroy Carter is a reasonable player under the high ball, under the contestable. So I think it's also what he can produce. And we're talking to Marshy about this. I think it's what Leroy can produce almost from a standing start. He has that ability to get static ball and with his sevens background, create something, beat defenders, generate, go forward. And so I think that's what they'll be looking for from him. If the game becomes unstructured and the All Blacks get the opportunity to press through broken play, that's where he's so dangerous. So they want to try something slightly different to Josh's skill set. Obviously, they've got a couple of guys in the backfield who already play fullback. Geordie can drop back as well. So they're well covered. So I think it's just a matter of just changing it up a bit. He deserves a chance. He's played well on the tour so far. So you're looking forward to seeing Leroy get a crack at this weekend.
2: Another change that we've seen, Jeff, is that the two Lucys on the bench with Tupu going to lock, as your lock cover has been jettisoned as an idea because Tupu's starting at lock. Paddy Tuipulotu comes onto the bench. Have they given any reason for that? And did you think that they were a little underpowered scrum-wise and maybe that's why they've gone this way?
0: Yeah, I think so. And I think what we saw at the end of the first test when Tupo Vaiu went into lock and the reserve front row was on, they got quite a bit of power out of that in the tight five. So I'm not surprised. It's kind of a needs must.

0: I think it's the right call. I think Tim Pavai offers obviously something slightly different to Fabian Holland too, and he'll still potentially have that ability. You know, with ball in hand, we saw how he set up that try to Josh Morby. He'll still look to do a few of those things around the park, but I just think also that balance on the bench is going to give the All Blacks that punch they need as well. You know, throughout the test, the box, they'll keep coming around the corner, but I think the All Blacks, when you've got loose forwards playing maybe second or third receiver a little bit wider, someone like a Wallace Tedi getting an opportunity to play wider, we talked about that on this tour as well. I think he probably hasn't been used the way that we saw him used in Super Rugby when he was at his best. You know, he's not necessarily, I think, the best used as that first carrier into contact. I think you probably want him a two or three wider so that he can actually use his feet, get his offload ball away and come into the game. So yeah, a couple of subtle changes, but I think Tupavai is certainly a fairly straightforward one given what happened to Josh.
1: Did you think, given the impact that they made, perhaps we would have seen a change in the front row, or do they spin it as this is now our big asset and it showed last week what an impact it can be in that latter half hour of the game?
0: Well, I think that's also fairly signposted. I mean, Ethan's got his HIA, but also I'm sure his knee, well, you saw the strapping that went on it. Yeah. I'd say, you know, that wasn't right. So, and the first scrum was at 16 minutes. You know, they were underpowered, and that's I think a big part of the reason why they were you know, dominated is by the box. But George deserves a crack. He came on and played brilliantly and turned the tide with the Suffol and Fletcher at the 55th minute in that scrum. So they're all deserving of their crack, and Xavier got a few minutes against the Lions. It's very much, guys, it's at that part of the tour now where we're really, it really is crunch time, and that's with the whole, I mean that in terms of the whole squad and how they're managing that, and they'll be so glad to see the back of that last tour game. It was a good game of footy. Plenty of points scored, and you know, good to see some guys get a run, and that's been the other side of the tour. It's nice to see guys get a chance in the black jersey, but I think now that's behind them, guarantee you the coaches will be breathing a sigh of relief going, thank God we don't have to prepare a midweek team, because they can just focus on the test matches to come and trying to wrap up this series, because there's a lot of dinged bodies. But yeah, mate, I think the front row changes were well expected, and as I say, I think those guys, and yeah, George deserves his crack.
2: Did you, we know that Lima Sopawanga rocked up over there and all got an invite to oppose training. Have you had a tap on the shoulder?
0: Mate, they're not that desperate yet. Look, okay. I think if they do lose a couple of midfielders and maybe there's you know, some guys on the wing go down, that they might get desperate. But I'm not in any realms of imagination expecting a tap on the shoulder, mate. I think Chappie would get one before me, to be fair.
2: Oh, God. No, his calf's no good.
1: Yeah, my calf's no good, and you're at least on the ground, mate.
2: Yeah.
0: Yeah.
1: Simon Parker, it seemed relatively straightforward in terms of the size that he's got, with, you know, just under 2 metres, 120-ish kilos, with him at six, or did you think maybe Lakai was going to get a nudge?
0: They're massive fans of Simon, and he talked about it the other day, Dave Rennie, his work around the defensive ruck. Just some of the stuff, some of the no-frill stuff that you don't always see. They like a big body, and I think they also like the impact that Peter Lakai can have. In terms, they like these guys that can influence the game. It's one of the catchwords at the moment. Guys that can come on and influence and turn it on. And indeed, that's exactly what we're talking about before. You know, guys like Leroy Carter. That's why he gets a chance. They're guys that can turn the game. And you know, I think Simon, is no question. That's a huge test for me. Played those couple of test matches last year, but I think we're yet to see that game from Simon Parker, the total game, and that could be what we see in Cape Town. He's certainly capable of that. We saw a few glimpses for the Chiefs. You know, when he showed that he has the ability to run with the ball, he can do that. I mean, Ethan Blackadder was the perfect example of a loose forward and the ability in link play, and also being able to be aggressive in contact, carry, and tackle. And I think Simon possesses that game 100%. And I think just having that vote of confidence play placed in him by the coaches to say, okay, this is the biggest test match of your life, a chance to go 2-0 up against the Box, and he's

0: Playing against, you know, look at the back row they've got coming back. Circulus is back, massive for them in terms of, you know, the talisman, the mana, the respect he has in the group. Sure, he might be a shade or two off where he was a few years ago pre-World Cup, and Paul de Villiers is coming through. Obviously, Jesper Visa was one of the best on show in the first test in a losing side. I think we can all agree. Peter Steph Dutoit, he's playing his 100th. So when you look at that, when you look at what the All Blacks loose forwards have in front of them this weekend, I think it's very much a case of, okay, Simon Parker, show us what you got. And I think he's the kind of guy that's going to step up and do that.
1: Mate, you've been on the ground there, the whole tour. You were there for the game against the Stormers as well. What sort of mix of support in the crowd do you think there's going to be this weekend? Because famously, Cape Town tends to have a lot of locals supporting the All Blacks.
0: Yeah, exactly. And obviously the reason for that is that, you know, during the apartheid regime in South Africa, the Springboks were very much a team that represented that. There were no coloured players, no black players. And obviously the All Blacks tours of the 70s, they had to have honorary white players come in, the Māori and Pacifica players that were involved for New Zealand. So it was a time where the Western Cape and indeed, you know, people from all over South Africa had the opportunity to get behind a team that represented their values, and the All Blacks were that team. So that's interesting when you come back to Cape Town and you're walking down the street and you'll see two or three people wearing a Springbok jersey. On the other side, you'll see locals also embracing the All Blacks. And it's really, really unique because, you know, we're in a country where there is a healthy respect, but God, they want to beat you. They want to absolutely annihilate you on the weekend. Like they want to win. And it's really interesting today. Jeff Wilson was doing a social piece with Joel Stransky. And Joel Stransky, who's fascinating to listen to, and he just said, obviously, there's Pale Boys and Pale Gym here in the Western Cape, two famous schools, arch enemies. And he said he went to their annual dinner last year, and he said they were talking about that rivalry. And Pale Gym said, wanted to thank all of their supporters, but the next group that they thanked was their rival school, because he said, without you guys, we're not the school we are. And he likened that to his own experience in a Springbok jersey. He said, look, it's wonderful representing your country. It's an amazing achievement becoming a Springbok. But what he said, and this is a great line of it, he said, what defines the Springboks is the All Blacks. And so, you know, it's all very well to go and play over many tests, but if you're not winning and you're not beating the All Blacks, you haven't really... achieved greatness in a Springbok jersey. So all of that said, there's that rivalry. But to your question, mate, yeah, there's immense support for New Zealand here in Cape Town. And it's, as I say, it's kind of, it's very unique in world sport, and they're going to be well supported this weekend.
1: Yeah, all right. I've got to ask you, because, you know, I like a brew. I've seen all this advertising for Castle Double Malt. And now I know what Castle Lager is. Can you tell me what Castle Double Malt is, and have you had one?
0: Well, to be fair, mate, I actually gave up drinking 2 years ago, so I haven't had one. I've had a few Heineken Zeros, but I know someone who certainly would have had one is Justin Marshall. There have been a few yarns about it, because we're all saying, who's sponsoring this tour? And then you look everywhere on the hoardings, and there's just Castle Double Malt everywhere. So,
2: you get the butter chicken, mate.
0: Yeah.
2: Go get that butter chicken.
0: Yeah, that is the butter chicken ring from room service. But it's going to be epic this weekend. I can't wait. I mean, I'm so excited to just watch the game, let alone be there in the media tribune and calling it. It's going to be cool.
2: Just before we let you go, mate, you have been on tour for a long time, and it is why we do this, and we're very lucky to do this, but it is very long time away from home, and you're living out of a suitcase for an extended period.

0: there's nothing better. And so for the All Blacks this weekend, a lot of people are actually saying, a couple of guys around here are sort of saying, if the All Blacks win this weekend, they go as far as saying the series is done, because they would have won 2 of 3 in South Africa. Obviously, I won't be able to say that, but I can give you the tip. There's a few people that are going to absolutely claim it if they win in Cape Town again. Nah, 2 of 3, that's done. Who cares about Baltimore? But I'm going to be very much in the camp. Hang on, guys, hold your horses. There's still 2 test matches to come, so... No, we'll wait and see. But always a pleasure, lads. And I'm still on tour for a bit longer, obviously. So if you want to reconnect, we'll jump on another call.
1: Yeah, mate. Well, no, appreciate your time, mate. We'll let you go and grab your butter chicken. But thanks very much for giving us so much time, buddy. And have a great call in Cape Town. We look forward to seeing the coverage and hearing your dulcet tones live on Sky Sport, and then delayed as well on 3. So we're going to have plenty of Jeff Patience for us everywhere with the rest of this All Blacks tour.
2: Thanks, mate.
0: Cool, guys. Cheers.
3: Yeah, undefeated on tour, Jeff McTainch. Going well. Going well.
2: Very true, actually. Not the All Blacks.
3: Jeff McTainch,
2: yeah.
3: Undefeated on tour. Going well, mate. Going well. And, I mean, it sounds like it's a hell of a trip, right? What an experience.
2: Mm. Yeah. And you see it from a fan's perspective, and I actually think a lot of the stuff that the All Blacks in-house media team have been doing has been really good as well. The behind the fern stuff, beyond the fern, I think they call it, for YouTube has been really cool.
3: Not between two ferns?
2: No, I don't think so. All bears. Mm. That's something else. But to be on the road as a broadcaster, as a journo or a commentator is so much fun with these sorts of big events. So, yeah, thrilled for McTainch. And mate, the second test day, there's a lot more confidence from All Blacks fans than there was 7 days ago.
3: Yeah, well, we're at sea level. We've got an Aussie ref. It's all going our way.
2: 4-0.
3: 4-0. Done. There you go. We did have somebody text through a little bit earlier who wasn't a fan of the selections, saying, big weak point for me is Simon Parker. I don't know how this guy is in the All Blacks, let alone starting at 6. Looks lost in everything I've seen him do. And another one saying, Parker and Carter. 2 journeymen at best, boxed by 20. So good to see the All Blacks fans out there in fine voice.
2: Well, it's size for Simon Parker, isn't it? That's why he's in there. And as we just talked about with McTainch, he's a big body. Can you call guys that are 26 and 27 journeymen at best?
3: No, I mean, they're both far more than that. I called Simon Parker 2 years ago playing in the Chiefs. I was like, this is the profile of 6 that the All Blacks need, so they can have 2 big locks and they can have a decent size 6, so you've got more line out options and bigger bodies in the collisions when you're playing the Englands, the Frances and the South Africas.
2: Yeah, and you'd also probably rather Peter Luckey coming off the bench than Simon Parker, right?
3: Yeah.
2: You use that speed and that pace that we saw him have with the Hurricanes this season, and then allow Parker to use that physicality early on in the test.
3: Yeah, exactly. Use the physicality to sort of basically fatigue the opposition. Then Larkey's extra pace allows them to exploit the space when the opposition are tired. But Dave Rennie, who probably is more qualified to speak on this than me, he's going to be with us next. We're going to hear from him and out of the press conference, Chappie.
2: Yeah, and kind of that reasoning around Parker, Carter, and where the All Blacks can actually improve after such a dominant performance, particularly in that last half hour last week.
3: We'll hear from Renz after this.
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7: Got to put the cell phone down, mate.
6: Yeah.
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6: Less memes, more chat. Plenty of chat coming through on 8833, though, Chappie.
7: Yeah, numerous people not happy with Simon Parker. This text is saying, they say Parker is an enforcer. I see him basically get run over the top of in tackles numerous times. Definitely not an enforcer. Well, Dave Rennie and his coaching group tend to disagree on that one. They also tend to disagree on a few other thoughts that our texters have had this morning, though. Dave Rennie did front press late last night, New Zealand time, after he named his team. First question was, how difficult was this team to get picked?
8: I mean, the game on Tuesday probably made it a little bit clearer, I guess. We had some guys had massive performances on Tuesday, but the fact that I played 80 minutes at altitude meant that it's probably not ideal that they come and sort of group, especially if they had to play big minutes. So we've gone with a group of guys who are fresh. And I think five of the guys on the bench played a bit of game time on Tuesday. So I would say we had really good discussions, but the fact that we had a fresh group who also trained together on Tuesday made sense to pick this team.
7: It was a team last week, though, that in the end, scoreline-wise, 33-16, you can't really argue with the dominant performance from New Zealand, to say, on the score sheet, at least. Where can they get better, though?
8: I think in the contact area, especially early when they're full of energy, where we struggle to get go forward. And so we need to be a lot better.

0: around that area. Discipline-wise, we gave away just way too many soft penalties, especially early in the game, which is disappointing because it's something, you know, we'd spoken about. You give them an easy entry into your 22. So you know, that needs to be better. I think scrum-wise, we've spoken with World Rugby around a couple issues from our point of view, and so, you know, we think scrum-wise will be a lot better, and that was a massive in for them last week. So, you know, there are elements that we need to be better, and I think our energy and our scramble, I think we held them up over the line a couple of times. Obviously Malcolm lost the ball going over once, so they had plenty of time in our 22, but there was plenty of energy and heart, and we need more of that.
1: As we chatted about earlier with Mick Tainch, the eyebrow-raising aspect for many was the change on the left wing with Leroy Carter given the nod ahead of Josh Morby. Tim from the 09s texted through saying, "I listen every week, love the show." Very kind of you, Tim. Thank you for that. Morby should be fine. He's still in the 23. Dave Rennie, what was the reasoning with the change?
0: It was a really tight choice even last week. Both those boys played against the Bulls and played really well. And we felt, you know, Josh had started the Irish game and went very well in his previous two tests. So, yeah, love is not much in that. I think, you know, if you looked at Leroy, probably a better defender. And we think that'll be important.
1: And then the other notable change, personnel at least, Simon Parker. He didn't play at all in the home series. He's now played his way into the side to be starting at blindside flanker. Question for Dave Rennie. Has he actually played his way into the side, or is this selection purely for the specific reason of this test due to that hulking frame that we spoke about before?
0: Yeah, look, he really suits us playing the Africans, and that's, you know, it's been a big part of the reason why we brought him in late last week. And he was excellent against the ball. So, look, he's physical. You know, he gives us a bit of size at six, especially with Toops moving in. So, we've still got a little bit of X factor on the bench that we can change the game late. So, Simon's been really good on tour.
1: Few thoughts there from Dave Rennie. There are plenty more. We'll play those throughout the show. But 8833, your thoughts around what Dave Rennie had to say so far there. Not a lot of people liking the Simon Parker selection, hey?
2: No, but Todd has said something interesting, which I quite like. He said, "I like the loose forward mix, but I'd run Parker at number 8 in the mould of a Louis Pickermoles and then have Artie and Jacobson on the sides. We've seen the Stormers game where Parker got left behind on the side of the scrum when the 8 did a pick and go. He would be better at 8 in the scrum as well. He'd give you more push."
1: Well, they like Artie running off the back of a scrum, right?
2: But it may be a defensive scrum. Parker's better at 8?
1: Yeah, I mean, we don't often see that, do we? The kind of mix and matching and moving around.

0: about Leroy Carter. You know, we said, surely Josh Morby's not getting dropped for missing that tackle on Esterhazy on the line. What was the last thing he said about Leroy Carter?
1: We like the defence.
0: Leave it there.
1: I'm sure you did as well. I had a few people messaging me last night just reacting to the team news, and that was the main talking point, was Morby. And he's played fullback before. Not that playing fullback makes you instantly great under the high ball, but he is good under the high ball. And with, yeah, in a way, you kind of show your hand a little bit by picking Andre Pollard. And so you would think you would want someone who's going to be secure under the high ball. Why not play Morby? Well, clearly the defence of Carter, as opposed to the high ball asset that Morby might be, not saying Carter's terrible, that outweighs it, though.
0: It's interesting. I think Deep South Mark's got the old tinfoil hat on here. He says, Andre Pollard under an injury cloud with a calf strain, supposedly. Funny how the ref gets changed and the box might change their first five. Ooh, all right. It is 11 away from 10. We'll be back with our Betcha Battle Multi next.
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2: The Warriors are charging towards the finals after a win last week over the Rabbitohs. Now just two regular season games remain and both are at home. With a top two finish and the chance of a minor premiership still on the line. Next up is the Newcastle Knights coming to Go Media Stadium. 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

0: It is coming up 7 away from 10 o'clock. Todd, 8833, mate. I think that was text meant for somebody else to book your Freeport, regardless. But just letting you know, you've sent that to the wrong person. Now, our Betcha Battle Multi. Chappie, how did you go yesterday?
1: Bayfair, apparently.
0: Oh, is it Bayfair? Bayfair. Okay, thanks, Todd. Yeah, good to know. how'd you go, and what have you got for us this time, mate?
1: I gave up after the first leg fell over. Don't know how the rest of it went.
0: Okay, good.
1: Yeah, toy throwing. Healthy, isn't it?
0: Yeah.
1: Mature.
0: Love it.
1: It's mature. What you'd expect. I'm going to have a look at it. We've been talking about the greatest rivalry test. I'm going to have a look at it. Tri-bet. Either team by 7.5 or under. No, I'm not going to say that. In the NRL, Isakor and Wangani Tuase, 2+ tries combined, and in the Premier League, Erling Haaland cut his hair and forgot how to score goals last week. I think he'll score this week. Him, anytime goal scorer. So chuck that together for just under $11.
0: Okay, don't mind that at all. Betcha, of course, brings social betting all into one app. R18, bet responsibly. Yeah, I got one from three yesterday because Baylor Sullivan did not score a try. Huh. The Storm won by too many. But my football bet came in. So let's go back to football. Spurs, Newcastle, both teams to score. Yes, $1.55. I think that's happened in seven of the last eight between the two teams.
1: Mm-hmm.
0: Alex Johnson, 2+ tries v. the Titans, $2.15. And Auckland v. Bay of Plenty, try bet, $2.50. It is in Auckland, but I think Bay of Plenty win, but I think it'll be tight.

0: 12 and under then? If you think Maplin is going to win?
1: Yeah, I think, well, I just think, it, because I think it'll be tight, just gives you a little bit of breathing room either side. You know, could be a late penalty. And $2.50, that's good money. Put all that together, it is $8.22. I've boosted it to $8.80 with it out of the toolbox. Coming up in the next hour, we're going to talk F1 with Tom Clarkson, who is the voice of Beyond the Grid, the F1 podcast. We'll also have Britt Graham on harness racing as well. 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R18, bet responsibly. 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

0: Moore again. Can he come up with something, Mikey Moore? Oh, he can. Mikey Moore, what a goal it was. Still live, and Spurs have a second through Dom Solanke.
1: Savio again with so much space to work into.
0: Savio! Debut goal! What an introduction! Lovely ball again with real pace on it. Might be five. Savio again. It is. Might have taken a nick on the way through, but it looks like two for Savio on his Tottenham debut.
2: Welcome to this Carabao Cup tie between Newcastle United and West Bromwich Albion. Price goes for goal! Oh! How about that? Here they come again. Dedic in towards the near post. And it's a debut goal for Toure. Well, it's taken to the edge and the shot comes in. Will it break for a Newcastle player? Chow is there. He doesn't get the final touch. But Harvey Barnes does. Price steps up. And the Baggies are back in this game. Dedic getting forward. Oh, Dedic is found by Alanga. In it goes. It's Barnes again. Newcastle have done the job here tonight, winning this game by 3-2.
3: Couple of minutes past 10 here on Sport Nation Mornings with Rick and Chappie. Tom Clarkson from the Beyond the Grid F1 podcast is joining us this hour. So is Britt Graham to talk harness racing. More of your texts as well. Looking for your Friday lock-in. What is definitely going to happen in the world of sport this weekend? We have $100 in betcha bonus cash to put on a 5-leg multi. We want your options for that multi. You can text us with it. And your betcha account number. Somebody will win all 5 legs with $100 bonus cash on it. Now, fingers crossed we can get it over the line for you, Chappie.
4: Yeah, there's been some really good ones so far, actually. We'll run through a few of those shortly, but if you have missed the news from about 12 hours ago, the All Blacks squad for the second test against South Africa in Cape Town is Bauer, Taylor, Lomax, Holland, Tupovai moves into the second row. Simon Parker replaces him at blindside flanker. Jacobson, Savia is the captain. Roygaard and Love remain at 9 and 10, unsurprisingly. The wings are Leroy Carter, who replaces Josh Morby, who moves to the bench, and Will Jordan Shock is starting on the right wing. Jordy Barrett and Quintipiai remain in the midfield, and Damien McKenzie at fullback. The bench is Omua, Numia, Newell, Tuipulotu, Lakai, Preston, Lennox Brown, and Josh Morby. The talking point out of that, which at least from a listener perspective, a lot of people not liking the Simon Parker selection at blindside flanker, is there?
3: Yeah.
4: One person can comparing him to Ruben Thorne.
3: Yeah.
4: An invisible man that does all the one percenters, says Doug. Tough in defence and crucial at the breakdown. So Doug's actually one of the few who likes him.
3: Yeah, and that's the thing, you know, that used to be a criticism of Ruben Thorne, right? It was that you never didn't hear about him in the commentary. But what Doug's saying is that invisible doesn't mean bad. It's just he's doing the dirty work that doesn't, he's not, you know, getting all the headlines.
4: Craig's thoughts on the All Blacks team. I like it. Only thoughts are, and there's three of them, Rico on the bench for Lennox Brown. You're not the only one saying that, Craig. I think Blackadder is desperately unlucky. And I like Bauer coming on late to dominate the scrum in the game. Hope he has the same impact from the start. Well, Jeff McTainch certainly thought that he'd have the opportunity to do so when we caught up with him last hour. If you did miss it, Sport Nation Mornings, wherever you get your podcasts. A lot of talk around the Parker selection, says Jeremy, but he just tackles or is there with Jacobson in tight to support the breakdown or tackle. Parker suits it if he... A lot of tackles in here, Jeremy. Hopefully Parker puts on a lot of tackles. Parker suits if he tackles around the ankles. There's a lot of talk of smashing or dominating by the All Blacks, but we don't have the size to do that against the box. We'll tire ourselves if we chop tackle a Savia or Jacobson there to secure a turnover. We said it at the start before the first All Blacks team under Dave Rennie got named, and the term that I kept hearing out of the All Blacks camp was sharp shoulders. And that's what Dave Rennie wanted, was guys with sharp shoulders. And apparently, look, Jacobson's got the sharpest of shoulders. Simon Parker not far behind, apparently.
3: Yeah, exactly. There you go. Love those shoulders. Here's a great text from John as well on the Friday lock-in, saying South Africa All Blacks first scoring player penalty at $1.97. That is a great anchor. Or first
4: scoring... getting even money for that.
3: Yeah. Or, yeah.

0: well, first scoring play, South Africa penalty at 290, which is what happened in the first test with Polo. They'll kick from everywhere.
1: Yeah, a lot of Friday lock-ins coming through, so do keep them coming on, 8833. There's two I like at Rosehill, says Blair.
0: Mm-hmm.
1: Race 7, number 3, South End, currently paying 10s to win. Also, I think the Waz Knights game will be plenty of points, over 48.5 at $1.90. Juicy little multi. Thanks, lads. Have a good weekend. Up the Waz.
0: Up the Waz, indeed. You keep your texts rolling through on that. Elsewhere last night in the NPC, Hawke's Bay kept up their unbeaten start. They were up 31-0 at halftime against Southland. Southland did make a comeback. They won the second half 21-5. Not enough to get them the points, though. So Hawke's Bay are 36-21 victors over Southland. And the Melbourne Storm have been reported to the SPCA for animal cruelty after flogging a dead horse in Brisbane last night, winning 42-20 in the NRL, two teams whose seasons are over, Chappie.
1: And Michael McGuire refusing to confirm where his future is with Brisbane.
0: Yeah.
1: Funny one, eh, Michael Maguire? I was talking to someone the other day about these potential South Island teams and or the Ipswich team, if that comes in, and straight away this person said, whoever enters the fold, first phone call, Michael Maguire.
0: Yeah.
1: Because he'll be good for a year.
0: Well, he's good with the Kiwis, right?
1: Yep.
0: He could be good for Origin. To be honest, I wouldn't be surprised if he goes back to being the New South Wales Origin coach.
1: Yeah, that's a good point.
0: You know, so I can't see him staying in Brisbane. Not with the Broncos, at least, anyway. So, yeah, keep your texts rolling through on that. PGG writes in turf premium grass seed that's tested by the experts and trusted by the professionals. It is 7 past 10. When we come back, we'll hear from Tom Clarkson, who is coming to New Zealand with Damon Hill for a live show at the Bruce Mason Centre in Auckland. We'll get his thoughts on Liam Lawson and F1, as well as a bit of chat around Damon Hill as well. We'll do that next.
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2: The Warriors are charging towards the finals after a win last week over the Rabbitohs. Now just two regular season games remain and both are at home. 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Next up is the Newcastle Knights coming to Go Media Stadium. 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
8: 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Still plenty to unpack and plenty to argue about. 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
9: You're on Sport Nation Mornings with Rick and Chappie, and joining us now is Tom Clarkson, who I believe, Tom, you're still in Europe, just probably still recovering, are you, from the Dutch Grand Prix?
10: Yeah, you're absolutely right. When you go to Zandvoort, particularly as it was the last Dutch Grand Prix for now, you feel like you've been in a nightclub for 4 days. So my ears are a bit sore, but what a phenomenal final event it was. Yeah.
9: Yeah. Yeah. I guess, you know, before we get into the reason that you're coming to New Zealand, we should talk about that final Dutch Grand Prix for now and just how disappointing it was for Max Verstappen. You know, for so long, he dominated that Grand Prix. So to go out on, was it lap two, the way he did, it must have been heartbreaking for Max and for the Dutch fans.
10: Do you know what? Credit to the Dutch fans, though, given that, you know, it is the grandstands are orange when you go there. They are there to support him. Credit to them. They did, you know, they stayed for the whole Grand Prix. There's a proper motorsport culture there. But yeah, you're right. And remember, too, that the weekend started with Max announcing his commitment, his re-signing to Red Bull for the next 4 years. So we went on the Thursday from the high of that to, as you say, him crashing out very uncharacteristically, I must say, on lap two. But it was one of those kind of frustrating Grand Prix, Rick, where, you know, I've been to every Grand Prix since 1998, so I've seen a lot, right? And it was one of those frustrating ones where the rain throughout the weekend always fell at the wrong time. So, like, you know, at the end of qualifying, you know, we were thinking, oh, okay, is there going to be rain coming at the end of the sprint? I remember George Russell saying, you know, if it had come a lap earlier. But, of course, it always fell at the wrong time. And so the track at the start of the race itself last Sunday was only damp at that final corner, and that's what caught Max out. But, you know, then actually just while we're talking all things New Zealand for a moment, you know, that put the emphasis on Liam Lawson, who got the bump up to the big team for the weekend. And, you know, and Liam did a phenomenal job. So it was really nice for him to, I think, just have the whole attention of the pit wall on him after Max had gone out, and he rose to the occasion.
9: Yeah, he did. He did. And it was great from a New Zealand point of view because down here, as you can imagine, we were all so amped when he got the seat initially, and then it was all over before it started almost. So to see him go back and get some sort of redemption was fantastic.
10: Rick, can I just, let's go on that. I mean, sort of like, you know, China last year, Liam was last on the grid in a Red Bull. And it must have been so hard for that guy. In the space of two races, he'd gone from having the opportunity of a lifetime to being demoted back to, you know, the junior Red Bull team. So I'd love to know what he was really thinking when he got the call up last week to replace Isaac Hadjar, who'd hurt his wrist. And he proved that he could do it. And what I loved about what Liam did in Zandvoort was how he built up throughout the weekend. You know, like, it was a sprint weekend, so you get two qualifying sessions. The first sprint qualifying, he was nearly half a second off Max Verstappen, and then you go to the Grand Prix qualifying on Saturday afternoon, and he's only 1/10 behind Max Verstappen. You know, no, very few teammates are 1/10 behind Max Verstappen anywhere. So he sort of grew into it

0: didn't put too much pressure on himself to perform, you know, first lap of practice. He just built throughout the weekend and did a great job and has given Red Bull a massive headache now about what to do going forward in terms of who races for the big team now.
1: Yeah, I mean,
0: next year, and 2027 has become a bit of a headache.
1: It has, and I mean, there's still a question mark over who's driving at Monza, right? Because Hadjar is supposed to be fit, but I don't know how fit he will be.
0: Well, we don't know. I mean, he turned up at the racetrack, and his left wrist was, you know, his left arm was sort of hanging down. It was never holding anything, if you know what I mean. Mm. He wanted to race at Zandvoort, and actually it was the multiple MotoGP world champion Marc Marquez who advised him not to. And we still haven't got confirmation yet as to whether he's going to be back or not. But Liam, do you know what, weirdly, I think Liam would love to have another crack. He's got his feet under the table again. Yeah. But he's gone into it with his eyes open, and he knows that when Hadjar's fit, he's going back to racing bulls.
1: It's interesting on that too, because you talked about the difference between the sprint qualifying and qualifying for the main race in times. If you go back to China that you mentioned at the start, I think Liam was last and he was something like 3/4 of a second off Max. And I know that was a different car then. How much does that say about how Red Bull have approached building the new car so that it's a bit more friendly for other drivers, and how much Liam's improved as a driver?
0: Well, I mean, that's a great question, but Liam actually was going into Red Bull last year at the worst possible time, because it was the final year of a regulation cycle, so that Red Bull had 4 years to hone that regulation cycle to Max Verstappen. So you're not going to ever see a car more set up for one driver than the Red Bull last year. And this, fast forward to 2026, we've had the biggest rule change in the history of Formula One, the 76-year history, brand new power units, cars are lighter, smaller, narrower, and we're only at race 12, we're halfway through the season. So the car is not yet Max Verstappen's baby. And I think it is, as a result, you're seeing people like Liam, people like Hadjar are closer to Max than was the case last year. And I'm sure next year you're going to see perhaps the gap grow a little bit as next year's car is built around Max, but that's not the case yet. So a great time to be driving the Red Bull this year.
1: Yeah, definitely. I mean, the thing with the Red Bull cars at the moment is there's very much a pecking order, right? I mean, the start of the season, it was Mercedes 1-2 most of the time, and the McLarens were struggling for a while. Ferrari had definitely improved, but then there was a gap back to the Red Bulls. Where do you think that sits now in terms of upgrades? Because I know the season split, a few teams decided to take their upgrades. Then it looks like McLaren have closed the gap to Mercedes a bit more now.
0: Definitely. I think McLaren have had the fastest car at the last two races. They've done an interesting thing. They, instead of putting one big upgrade on their car, McLaren this year have had a policy where they introduce an upgrade over two races. So they introduced the first part of the upgrade at Hungary, and then they completed the upgrade in Zandvoort last week. And it's incredibly effective. Through the fast corners at Zandvoort, turns 7 and 8, no car could hold a candle to Lando Norris. And it should be said that Lando Norris is driving absolutely brilliantly. There's a confidence to him this year that is different. There's none of the insecurities that he's had in the past. I believe he's driving better this year than he did in his championship year last year. But so combine Norris's driving ability with the upgrades that McLaren are putting on that car. It is currently the fastest car in Formula One. Its one weakness is slow corners. Lando actually said to me after the race that if McLaren can sort out their speed through the slow corners, and I'm quoting him now, he said, "I can win every race for the rest of this year." That's how confident he's feeling. But what you find with the upgrades is, you know, Mercedes haven't upgraded their cars since Montreal 2 months ago. And they haven't yet specified when they're going to bring their next upgrade. So what you find is that teams are leapfrogging each other. So McLaren are ahead now, but then when Mercedes bring their upgrade, assuming it works, they will then leapfrog ahead of them, and then Ferrari will bring an upgrade and they'll leapfrog ahead of them. And Ferrari have got an engine upgrade coming to Monza next week. So it'll be fascinating to see how they go there.
1: Yeah, yeah. That, oh, that,

0: It's great that you led into that, actually, because I know that, you know, Lewis Hamilton, when Ferrari signed him, spoiler alert, my mum's family are Italian, and I've got an uncle who's a mad motorsport fan, and so as a result, we were Ferrari fans. There was no argument. You were born into it, right? And when Lewis got signed by Ferrari, I was like, no, he's done. He's done. Why are we doing, like, why are we breaking up the Sainz-Leclerc partnership? It's working. Why are we doing this? It makes no sense. And they had a horrible season last season. I know that Lewis hasn't been happy. Is he any happier now?
1: Oh, 100%, Rick. Oh, my God. He's a completely different man this year. I mean, the reason, there are so many reasons that they signed Lewis Hamilton. A, for his experience. B, because of his popular appeal. You know, the share price of Ferrari went up a huge amount when they announced his signature at the start of the previous year, 2024. But look, fast forward to now, I see a completely different Lewis Hamilton. He never liked, you know, I was talking about the last year's regulations and it being the last year of a cycle. That car didn't suit him. This year's car has been built around him. The technical director at Ferrari, he used to work with at Mercedes. And Hamilton is he's got his mojo back. He's got his mojo back. And there's very, in terms of speed now, there's nothing between, I mean, Charles Leclerc is one of the fastest racing drivers we've ever seen over one lap. And now, and he out-qualified Lewis, it was something like three-quarters of the races last year. This year, there's nothing to choose between them over one lap. And then Lewis is such a canny racing driver. Just look last week in Zandvoort when he could feel, he knew that he was on a different strategy to Charles Leclerc. He could see he was losing time. Guys, please let him, make him, let me through so that I can, you know, I'm being too slow. And that time he lost behind Leclerc was the difference between him standing on the podium and not. He finished fourth instead of third. So he's brilliant at reading races. If the engine upgrade I just referred to is any good, you know, can you imagine, Rick, a Hamilton victory at Ferrari? You've got that amazing, at Monza, you've got that amazing podium that sits above the start-finish straight.
0: I think you were right the first time when you said at Ferrari. Yeah, I think you were right then.
1: Yeah, so, but you know, all the fans run onto the start-finish straight. It's the best podium of the year. And if Lewis Hamilton in red is standing on the top step, it's going to be mental.
0: Yeah, it will be. I'm really looking forward to Monza in a week and a half's time. It's going to be fantastic. We should talk about one of the other reasons we're talking to you today, Tom. Of course, you host the Beyond the Grid podcast, talking all things F1, and you are coming here Friday, October the 2nd, the Bruce Mason Theatre, for an evening with Damon Hill in conversation with Tom Clarkson. And I've got to ask you about your relationship with Damon. To go on the road with somebody like this and to do this every other night or whatever it happens to be, how long have you known Damon, and how is that relationship? How do you guys travel on the road? Does he make you carry the bags? How does it work?
1: Good luck with that, Damon. Rick, do you know, I've known Damon since he was racing, since his championship year back in 1996. And, you know, who doesn't love an anniversary? And it's 30 years, of course, since that infamous Murray Walker quote, "I've got to stop because I've got a lump in my throat," as Damon crossed the line at Suzuka in Japan to win the world title. But yeah, I've known Damon for more than 30 years, and we decided sort of this time last year it'd be fun to go and just do a theatre tour. So we actually, in January of 2026, we did 9 venues in the UK, and it went down really well. And so we thought between the Azerbaijan and Singapore Grand Prix, when we're both sort of roughly in your part of the world, very loosely, we thought it would be fun to fill that gap between those races with doing a tour of Australia and New Zealand. And yeah, so it's a conversation between me and him. We talk about his career. And of course, what is so unique about Damon is that racing is the family business. His father, Graham Hill, 2-time world champion, so who very tragically was killed in an aeroplane crash when Damon was 15 years old. And just the impact that had on Damon, that created the world champion of 1996. He says the moment his father died, that's when his journey towards 1996 began. And he's a funny guy. He's hilarious. And his story's unique.

0: And we have a bit of a surprise at the end of the show, which you won't be surprised to know. I'm not going to tell you about now, Rick, but it's a really fun evening. And also we get questions from the floor. So if you come along, fire some questions at the great man. And it's really, really, really good fun. Can't wait.
1: Well, I mean, the fact that, I mean, he was teammates with Ayrton Senna. He raced against Michael Schumacher. He's got to have so many stories. I wonder, how do you keep it fresh for yourself? You must hear a different story every night, do you?
0: But, do you know what? We know what photographs we've got in the locker. We know what videos we've got in the locker. But the conversation changes. We go off on tangents every single night. As you've just said, right, you know, who he was teammates with is extraordinary. When he was Williams' test driver to start with, when Nigel Mansell was winning world title, or the 1992 world championship, he then made his debut in 1993 alongside the four-time world champion Alain Prost. 1994, Ayrton Senna was his teammate. And then you have, obviously, that awful weekend at Imola when Senna lost his life. And then it became a battle with Michael Schumacher thereafter. So, you know, he was either teammates with or battling against the best drivers of the last 40 years. And so it's his take on what made those guys so special is really interesting. And he's so articulate that he can elaborate on the differences between them, which is quite a hard thing to do when a sportsman is talking about other sportsmen. Mm. But Damon is able to do it. And yeah, he's been through a lot.
1: And in a lot of ways, you know, his journey, well, you wouldn't wish it on anybody with what happened when he was 15 years old. It kind of molded him, that journey from that point onwards, molded him into different experiences that created a different driver, right? Because so many of these guys go through karting and then they do that progression. But he actually was a motorcycle courier to earn some wedge when he was younger, and then got into motorcycle racing. And I wonder how much racing motorcycles influenced the way he raced cars and how different that was from other drivers.
0: Rick, come and ask that question, right, to him on the 2nd of October. It's really interesting. So Damon has won two titles in his career. He won the 1984 Champion of Brands Motorcycle Championship, and then, of course, the Formula One World Championship in 1996. And bikes are his first love. He's still today goes off, he's got a bunch of mates and they go off to Wales and all sorts of places off-roading on their bikes. I'm sure he'd love to do it in New Zealand. So bikes are his first love, but also he'll tell you that, you know, when you learn to put the power down on such a, you know, a narrow tire as a motorbike rear tire, you become very sensitive, your balance is crucial. And I don't think it's a coincidence that many of Damon's greatest races were in the wet. And I think that's sort of, as I just said, it's the balance, the feel that he got from bike racing that really helped him. So although he didn't go-karting, I think what he learned in bike racing certainly set him up for a career in car racing.
1: Mm. All right. Tom, before we let you go, I've got to ask you this. You've been around the sport for so long. You've seen some of the greats. You've talked about Senna. You've talked about Schumacher. We've talked about Lewis Hamilton. Obviously, you're going to be on stage with Damon Hill as well, a former world champion. Who do you think is the greatest driver you've ever seen?
0: Well, that I've ever seen versus is the greatest driver. Yeah. So it's so interesting. I would say, you know, I think Senna, who I never saw, I started my first race as a journalist, Grand Prix as a journalist, was in 1995, and of course Senna lost his life in 94. One of my great sadnesses that I never got to interview Ayrton Senna. But of the drivers I have seen, two stand out: Michael Schumacher. Obviously, for what he did on the racetrack, he was a brilliant racing driver. But I think he galvanized Ferrari. Mattia Binotto, who's currently leading the Audi Formula One team, was Michael's engine guy at Ferrari. And he says that Michael was a great racing driver, but he was an even better leader. And, you know, that is what part of being a racing driver is trying to attract all the right people to come and pick

0: build you the best car, right? And I think Michael had those qualities off track that I don't think I've seen in any other racing driver. So Michael was a great racing driver, but what he did at Ferrari is phenomenal. So he'd be one. And I'm afraid Max Verstappen purely, he doesn't galvanize Red Bull in the way that Schumacher did Ferrari, but my God, what he does in a racing car is, it's the time differences now because of semi-automatic gearboxes and things, the gaps between teammates are up and down the grid much tighter than they were 20 years ago, right? But Max still makes the difference. He can find 2/10 when no one else can. And I love him for that. And just looking at the body language of the car, you know, it sort of dances underneath him when he's on a qualifying lap. Senna-esque, but I never saw Senna-esque, so I can't have him on my list.
1: Oh, well, you know, you can only say what you've seen in the flesh. Just on Shuey, on Michael Schumacher, you know, and I know this is playing into stereotypes, but having an Italian family, I feel like I can. Do you think the reason that he galvanized Ferrari is because Italians tend to be quite emotional, they tend to be quite emotive, they tend to be a little roller coaster. That pragmatic German that goes in there and just goes, this is what we need to do, because he was quite savvy on the engineering front as well, wasn't he? Was that the perfect marriage?
0: I tell you, I agree with everything you've just said. I think Michael, he was a sort of automaton, wasn't he, in terms of he could just bang in the lap times within 2/10 of each other, lap after lap after lap. But it was his relationship with Ross Brawn, who was the technical director at Ferrari, was at Benetton as well. Then Michael pulled Ross from Benetton to Ferrari. Ross also is incredibly calm with a brilliant technical mind. And so I think the combination of Ross Brawn and Michael Schumacher was what was so devastating as well. You know, that combo was, I mean, I think of sort of Mika Hakkinen and Adrian Newey. They had a similar kind of relationship. And then if you read your history books and you think of Jim Clark with Colin Chapman back in the 60s, the drivers can't do it alone, right? You need a decent car. And they, all of the greats, seems to me, find a bond with a great technical mind. You know, and Max did actually have it. Max Verstappen had it with Adrian Newey while he was until he left a couple of years ago. But yeah, there you go.
1: There you go, Tom. I really appreciate your time, my friend. I can't wait to see you October the 2nd at the Bruce Mason Theatre with some bloke called Damon Hill on the stage. We'll also be talking. Mate, I really appreciate you, and yeah, looking forward to an evening with Damon Hill in conversation with your good self, Tom Clarkson. Thanks very much.
0: All right. Pleasure. Thanks for having me on.
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0: 22 away from 11, and Britt Graham joins us as she normally does on a Friday. You had last weekend off though, Britt. How'd that go for you, mate?
1: Oh, we're 2 weeks down the road, Rick. I was back last week. I did have a freshen up 2 weeks ago, but it's time flies when you're having fun. Yeah. I know, but no, it was an ample and apt opportunity to have a quiet week. Straight back into it last week with some great racing, and I don't think there'll be any time for let up for the next couple of months at least.
0: Yeah, that's right. It was a 42 race card last week, wasn't it? Was the week before? Oh, my apologies.
1: No, and it went fast though, because the racing was honestly super high quality. It really did feel as though, as technically we're still in winter for a couple more days, that spring is well and truly on our doorstep.
2: BG, on that then, we got two 10 race cards at Addington and Alex Park tonight. Before we dive into them, at this time of the year when we are heading into spring racing and bigger races, what are you looking for in these sorts of meets?
1: It's a bit hard, Chappie, when it comes to these probably first and second runs of a horse's campaign at this high level, because as they say, there's nothing like race fitness. And for many of them, when they're sort of expected and have to go the speeds that the top class pacer or trotter does these days, it's really hard to be able to get to that point without having a run or two under the belt. So it's definitely a tread warily approach. I think we saw it last week with Mr. Love, on, I guess, overall body of work, ability, potential. He is the best trotter in New Zealand at the moment, but he was beaten fair and square last week, and he ran fourth or fifth in his first run back, when on equal terms from behind the mobile, he probably should have won. But it's impossible to get these horses completely dialed in without having a run or two under the belt. So certainly, you know, it's a balance between those horses that have raced throughout the winter and a rock hard fit compared to those who have had a good long break and are sort of on the build up. But I think it's a race by race basis. I was happy to take Mr. Love on last week. I won't be so happy to once he gets out over a bit more distance. And the Lazarus effect last week, it was just a perfect kickoff point for him. He was able to find an easy lead, dictate, and I think he'll really come on from that going forward. So each fortnight now, basically,

0: each of the meets and look over the talking points. So if we start with race 8 at Eddington, we've got Captain Tyron, who resumes after 8 months. Wide draw, and yet is $1.75 ahead of a $4 shot, a $4.40, and then we go into double digits. He had a fantastic summer, and now at this time of the year, is it a matter of asking, can you go again?
1: Spot on. I think that's a wonderful way to put it, because he sort of had that good summer whilst a lot of the high quality 2-year-olds were having their little breather. Then while they went north to take on the Derby, he was having his break. So now's the time to find out if he's going to sink or swim. But this is a great kickoff point in saying that for a 43 to 50 rated race, this is a really deep contest. You've got 3 or 4 very high-quality 3-year-olds, and then those that have been there and done that and have won a dozen races and are kind of the old hardheads. We'll start with Captain Tyron, because he did have a wonderful late 2025, early 2026, and I think indication was that he was always going to get better with another break. Generally, the progeny of Captain Crunch do. So his trials have been very good. This looks a race where he should roll forward, find the front, and probably dictate terms. A couple of these I'd expect to see in a fortnight's time in the Harness 7000, including his Major Danger and Asymmetric Return. She's a 3-year-old filly who's 2 from 2 this campaign, and she just keeps stepping up. So this is a good challenge for her. Spicy Lou, I have a lot of time for. I'm really excited what he can do this time in. He was sort of big and all arms and legs last campaign. So I think now having that campaign under the belt and a break, he's certainly one to follow. He's in the same boat as Captain Tyron. Can he take that next step? And then My Name Is Jack was really good in 2 runs back prior to a last start disappointment. So this is stronger again, so he'll need to step up, but he was a month between runs to last Friday night, so maybe he needed the effort. So in summarising, Captain Tyron on top for me, Asymmetric Return the Major Danger, because she's got the race fitness on her side, and I think she maps pretty positively here, particularly now that Cheer the Captain is a scratching.
0: And so in some ways, similar question with race 10, where Kawariti Treve resumes after 4 months. Again, heavy favourite, $1.90, but a large majority of the field in this race, at least, has been consistently racing, including the second favourite, Major Doozy.
1: I think he's probably short enough, Kawariti Treve. He's really exciting, and the chat out of the Paul Nan barn is very strong, and we know Paul knows a thing or two about a good trotter. So if he has a big opinion of him, then he must have a bright future. And Bob Butt, his driver, is always complimentary of him as well. But not easy sort of returning. He went north, tackled the Derby up there, got things wrong at Alexandra Park, but he's 4 months between runs, hasn't trialled. This is a mobile race, so for a few of these horses, they've been chasing off big handicaps in recent times, and they're sort of dialed in, and each race of their campaign or week to week is sort of their grand final as such, whereas his is still a couple of months away. So willing to take him on tonight, as much as I have a multitude of respect for him, and I expect him to sort of be in the top echelon of 3-year-olds later on in the year. Major Doozy for me is yet to miss a board. This prep has just been super good. Again, off sort of 10, 20 metre handicaps chasing, which he did last time out as well. And he's a brilliant mobile beginner. So I think he'll be first out and hopefully first home tonight at a pretty kind price, I would have thought, of $4.20.
0: And the exciting part of this time of year as well is we get to have a decent look at this next crop coming through. What have you made of the trial work of the favourite and the 2-year-old in race 6, Eyes Wide Open, who faces the starter for the first time, comes up against others who, while not massive amounts of experience, at least do have some sort of experience?
1: Excited to see this second phase of the 2-year-old trotting season, because I think there was a lot to like about those that were up and about early. And then we have some new additions, including our favourite tonight, Eyes Wide Open, out of the Hayden and Amanda Cullen stable. He's well bred. He's been given time. He's had 4 trials and he's been faultless through all of them. But I think for 2-year-old trotters, there's nothing sort of like getting to the races, having that pressure on under the lights for the first time. So a lot for him to take in tonight. And $2, again, I probably could never tip anyone into an even money shot in any two-year-old trotting race, to be fair, let alone a debutante. But the key piece of information in this race is that Blair Orange opts for Eyes Wide Open, where he was with La Venture in her two runs earlier on this campaign.

0: campaign. So he's clearly sort of picked a side when it comes to those two and what their next couple of months could look like when they continue to clash. So I think that's a good lead. In saying that, I'm probably not taking the lead, and I've put LaVenture on top because I just love what she did in that first campaign. I love the barrier draw for her tonight. I think Sam Ottley will get along with her really well, and she has change up speed. So I expect that to be shown tonight, because as much as there's probably a pretty decent split between the top end of the market and those that aren't in contention, a horse like Jet Stream's at $301, and he's had 11 starts already as a two-year-old trotter and is generally driven positively, so he could be a fly in the ointment. I think LaVenture just completely stays out of it, and she could be the beneficiary. Kingdom Hill is a horse that I've been quite taken by at the trials. Looks to be a little revvy and wants to get things over and done with quicker than the team would like, but there's clearly a motor there. And Royal Monarch, I think, is probably nearly the best of this crop when he does things right. But he's been a bit of a 50-50 commodity so far. And he beat Eyes Wide Open in a trial a few weeks ago, but then he didn't trot well at all in his most recent. So he's still a work in progress. LaVenture for me at the $5, I think, is the bet.
1: All I heard was a $301 shot that you're tipping at, mate. That's all I heard from you there.
0: No. You need to clean your ears out. I said the $301 shot could play a part in the early bird. I'm not sure he'll still be there at the end, but he's got the experience on his side anyway.
1: Okay, let's go to Alex Park, race 9. We talk about those building into the spring. You Never Know is doing just that at the moment. Two wins and a third since resuming from a six-month spell. $2.50 favourite. Braveheart Highlander is the market mover here, and also one on return last start. $7 seems like a bit of value. This, at this time of year, BG, these are the sorts of fun races that we can sit back and watch.
0: They really are, and I think this four-year-old crop of trotters coming through, we've lost the Oscar Bonavinas, the Muscle Mountains, we've lost the Bet and Win, so we're looking for a horse to really step up, or a few, hopefully, to rebut this challenge from the Aussies. And You Never Know, I think, really fits the mould. A four-year-old from the right stable has been really looked after to this point and has a lot of scope. So looking forward to seeing him take another step tonight, hopefully. 15 metres isn't easy, but it's not a huge, big field, and there's plenty of horses behind him off 25 and 30.

0: of top handful of trotters in this part of the world, and she had a really good campaign last time. Braveheart Highlander just continues to step up, and good to see Jacob Dunn back as well. He spent the best part of 3 months over in the US over winter with his uncle Dex, learning all about how they do things up there. So he's back in town tonight. He was actually slated to make his return last Friday, but had some travel disruptions. So he's back. He's back aboard Braveheart Highlander as well. So good race that. And there's a couple of Dominion nominees amongst them. So this is a nice step in that direction.
1: All right, Britt, now before we let you go, what's your best of the weekend, mate?
0: Addington tonight, I think it's probably Shrewd with Danger tipping made in maiden trots, but Subtle is a standout for mine. She was really had a part to play in many of the big two-year-old races last season. I've loved her trials. I think the price about her at the moment is very, very kind. $2.60 for her tonight. I think she'll run a great race fresh up. In fact, I think Robert Jenner and John Dunn could have a massive night, not only at Addington, but across both cards this evening. So their current runaway leaders when it comes to the premiership, and I think they can really extend upon that tonight.
1: Beautiful, Britt. Thanks very much, mate. Have a great weekend. Britt Graham there with us, 10 away from 11.
2: 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Afternoons with Steffi.
3: Charlotte Manley, who's one of the latest netballers to head offshore. I've just done an exercise through the Commonwealth Games squad. All of them except one or two are offshore.
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3: You're back live with the Sloth and the Sluice. 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
4: Six away from 11. Plenty of texts coming through for the Friday lock-in, Chappie.
5: Craig saying, morning Rick and Chappie, Betcha bet of the weekend. NRL Panthers v Dogs. Try combo to have 2+ tries. Tor and Karaz pays 3.10. I think they'll both score and either could get a double, so I'm very happy with the $3. I'm shocked at that value.
4: That's great value.
5: Really, really good value. We didn't have time to get to it with BJ, but someone messaged through earlier saying that Mr. Mickey is their horse, which is paying $4.20 in race 5 tonight at Alex Park as well. So good luck if anyone does have horse running around tonight in the harness.
4: Yeah, and best luck, Brennan. Thanks very much for texting that through. Keep your texts rolling through as well as we look to build a 5-leg multi. It is the Friday lock-in. Your best bet of the weekend, or as Chappie says, if you're not a punter, it's just something you think's going to happen in sport, let us know, 8833. If you are a punter, send us a text with your Betcha account number and your name, as well as an option for the Friday lock-in, and you're in the draw to win it, because we'll put 5 legs together, put $100 in Betcha bonus cash on it as well, and see if we can get somebody paid, because fair to say, Chappie, we've come close on a couple of occasions. We've had a couple of 4 out of 5s, haven't quite landed one for a while.
5: Well, and we've been off, you know. We haven't that's been true. Together as a partnership for a couple of months.
4: Yeah, and that's the thing, right? You've got to bat together for a while. You don't want to run each other out, you know. Yeah, got to make the right calls.

0: what it's all about. We're going to talk rugby. We're going to talk thoroughbreds. We're going to talk more of your texts in the next hour.
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12: Big opinions, breaking sport, and zero filters. This is where the game gets talked about properly. Rick and Chappie, let's go.

Now Munster to Hughes. Barlongo. A flying. Wow, what about that? It opened up like Sydney Eds for Nick Meaney. Munster has options. Goes to Wishart. And Tyron Wishart is in for the Storm's third.

0: beautiful football, Melbourne.
1: Hughes, quick hands, Meany to Amatu Brown. He's good on his feet. He'll get towards the line and score a try.
0: Oh, there's a kick from Grant for Farlonga. Here comes Silla. Perrin's there. Silla picks it up, gives it away. And Wishart will score.
1: Hunt. Plenty of height. Hang time here from the kick of Hunt. Batted back. Brisbane has still got it. The second kick is usually dangerous, but it pays off. Mam's got it. How about the third kick? How about the third kick? Ben Hunt rolls over, gets it down. Carrigan to Hunt. He's held up the pass and it's been intercepted. Tuamalatu Brown over the halfway line. Here come the chasers, but they'll chase in vain.
0: Last play, Hughes sweeps around to the right. He goes to the air. Tuamalatu Brown is on a hat trick. He's got it.
1: Melbourne, 46. They've defeated the Broncos, 20.
2: Yeah, big win in the NRL last night for two teams out of the competition already, and the introduction of the trial of that new rule where if you concede points, you can decide whether or not to actually take the kick off or receive the kick. So do you take territory or do you take possession? So we saw the first of that last night.
3: Cam Munster was very vocal afterwards on the TV coverage saying he hates it.
2: Yeah.
3: And made a really good point that he can understand why they're trying to do this, but to just not communicate with the players about it, not ask for their opinions about it, not seek counsel.
2: Do it mid-season?
3: Do it mid-season. Or, well, not mid, but, you know, 2 weeks to go. Like, either introduce it at the start of the season or don't bother at all.
2: Yeah, well, during the season, yes, is what I mean. Yeah, yeah.
3: It just bizarre.
2: Yeah.
3: You can understand why they're trying to do it. They're trying to stop blowouts and they're trying to stop those enormous momentum swings. But that's also kind of part of footy.
2: Yeah, because just be better. Just be better at tackling, as Brian said when we were talking about this in the office. Just be better at tackling.
3: Just be better at footy.
2: Yeah, be better at footy. Full stop. Coming up this hour on Sport Nation Mornings, Darren Whitcomb, of course, former Northland player and coach and All Black as well, played the Springboks in Cape Town in 2005, I think it was, and as a part of the Tri Nations. He's going to cover all the bases for us coming up in a little while. We'll also catch up with Thad Taylor as well. And still looking for your options for the Friday lock and best bet of the weekend, 8833. And if you want to win the five legger with $100 a betcha bonus cash on it as well, include your full name and your betcha account number on 8833. Some headlines for you with PGG Rights and Turf, New Zealand's trusted pro turf specialist. We've got an All Blacks team, of course, Chappie. If you missed it, for the second test in Cape Town,
3: Bauer, Taylor, Lomax, Holland. Tupovai comes in at lock. Simon Parker replaces him at blindside flanker. Jacobson and the skipper, Savia. Roygaard, Love, Leroy Carter in on the left wing for Josh Morby, who moves to the bench. Barrett, Tupaia, Jordan McKenzie. The rest of the pine, Omoa, Numia, Newell, Tuipulotu after playing and skippering in the midweek game. Peter Lakai wears 20. Kyle Preston in the backup half. Leonard Brown and Josh Morby drops to the bench. So that is the All Blacks team for the second test of the Greatest Rivalry Tour on Sunday morning.
2: Now, we talked Champions League draw a little bit earlier. There is a Kiwi in the Champions League this season in the main round, and that is Joe Bell of Viking, the Norwegian champions. They have drawn Bayern Munich, Atletico Madrid, PSV Eindhoven, Aston Villa, Feyenoord, Napoli, Stuttgart and Sabah of Azerbaijan. It's a hell of a draw. He's going to be playing in those games.
3: Which is awesome for him. And how's this? The women's 100 metres final at the Diamond League event in Zurich has been decided by 0.005 of a second. Zoe Hobbs finishing in eighth, but that between Julian Alfred and world champion Melissa Jefferson-Worden. Obviously, had to go to a photo finish. Shock.
2: That's what happened. Don't trim your nails before a race.
3: Oh, okay, that's a theory.
2: Yeah, because, I mean, that's how close that would have been, right?
3: But they normally lunge head first, right? Then do you reckon go Superman it?
2: Do the Superman. Why not? Bang. I reckon. Darren Whitcomb is with us on the phone to talk rugby. And, Darren, I'll just get your reaction to this. Another piece of news that's come through. Joel Stransky and Zinzan Brook both been unveiled as inductees into the Rugby Hall of Fame in 2026. Of course, Zinny, technically Maharangi, I don't think he ever played for Northland, but from your catchment, mate, how you doing?
4: Yeah, good, thanks very much. How are you guys?
2: Yeah, good, thanks, mate. Good. We've got lots to chat, mate. We've got the log of wood, we've got the NPC, we've got a test in Cape Town as well.

0: all of which you know lots about.
1: Yeah, a wee bit. It's all pretty exciting, really. Rugby on the globe.
2: Darren, Alex, good. Alex here, mate. Thanks so much for joining us. Did you ever think you'd see the day where you'd be discussing a Tunney title or Shield defence?
1: I always believed, being from up here, that it'd happen one day, mate. It's so good for the region and the players, the way they went about it. And I know there's a lot of supporters and ex-players up here that shed a few tears over it. It's been a damn long time, and it's pretty cool for the region.
2: Yeah, how have those last 8 days been for you as someone who played for and coached this team? And when did the phone stop buzzing?
1: When does it? Oh, their phones are probably still going, mate, to be honest. I think they're like, I've been going into trainings and stuff like that and just seeing how they go and a bit of upskilling for myself, and it's a really good environment, and they've taken it on their shoulders pretty well, eh? They're a pretty grounded group and relaxed. So I think they showed that on the field, to be honest, when they won it. So I think they've got one big street parade on Saturday morning to do.
0: Yeah, mate, it's going to be absolutely massive, of course, with the Tasman coming to town as well. I mean, we were talking about this earlier when the Taniwha won the Shield in Canterbury. You know what it's like going down to play Canterbury, more so than either of us do, that's for sure. Yeah. But, you know, you go down there and you go, no matter how good a form you're in, you know it's Canterbury and Canterbury. They're, you know, until you've actually, they're dead and buried, they're always a chance. And I kind of, even at 50 minutes, I thought, oh, it's looking good for Northland, but maybe. But they actually put them away properly.
1: Yeah, 100%. I had a few conversations with a few ex-players and stuff up here. It wasn't just a win. They won with a lot of composure. And at halftime, I said to someone, I was watching the game, I was like, oh, they've got this in the bag, you know. They just showed a lot of composure when Canterbury, like you say, they never give up. They run the ball from anywhere. And the Northland defence really just stood up and stayed connected and really worked hard for each other, you know. And to give them a bit of a hiding down there, it's pretty something special.
0: Yeah, and you got some guys in this team with a bit of know-how too, right? Sammy Knock, been around the place. Rivers Rahana, of course, plays a Super Rugby down there. You've got Trainer out the back as well, who I think is a bit of an unsung hero. Yeah. Capable of playing just about anywhere across that back line. He's been part of the Taniwha for a number of years. Plus, you know, Jamie Mullen mixing it up at hooker, Marcel Renato, the good Hughes. There's a lot of experience through this Northland pack as well, and that's something we haven't seen for quite a few years. You tended to develop good players who then went elsewhere, so managing to retain some of that experience is key, eh?
1: 100%, mate. I think you touched on it. The experience is there, and the core group, I think, have been together for 2 or 3 years, which

0: and really connected. Yeah, like you say, when I was back coaching Tunnies, we'd lose our good ones, you know, which is frustrating. So, but to see guys actually really want to come back to Northland, most of them have got roots and heritage back here, so it's even extra something special.
1: Darren, you mentioned you've been in and around the group. Can you talk us firstly through what you've been doing with them, and then secondly, what have you noticed being amongst them?
0: What I've been doing, I've just been coming in and being a fly on the wall, really. I've had two or three years out of rugby, so I'm getting back into it. I want to get back into coaching, so it's just getting up to speed with the latest trends and language. The fundamentals of the game are pretty much the same. It's just language changes and a few extra things. But what I've noticed, I think I touched on it before, they're real grounded. They're mature. They're here to do it for not only themselves, but they often touch on in their meetings, it's they're doing it for the region, the province, and to inspire the next generation. I know it's a bit of a cliche, but that sort of thing is really important, especially up here, because we've got loads of talent. It gets drained by Auckland schools and things like that, but if this group can inspire a few more young fellas to stay around and Northland's a genuine pathway, that's only good news for Northland Rugby. But, look at the composure they show. Like that game against Canterbury, a lot of teams probably would have lost that after half time. But, you know, Northland boys and the experience they've got, they just they kept going and kept playing, which is really pleasing to see and exciting for the future.
1: That player retention, do you know if anything's being done by Northland Rugby to ensure that you aren't losing players to those Auckland schools?
0: Oh mate, that's a massive thing. Even when I was back, it's a real challenge. Like we've got Whangarei Boys High, who they don't have boarding facilities anymore, and our school kids, they get scholarships, you know, free education and things down to those private schools in Auckland that have got pretty much full blown rugby programs. So the end of the day, and it's a lot of things in life, it's probably about money. and where do you get that? But in an ideal world, it would be great to have two or three schools up here, you know, that are got really solid foundations and got those similar programs in the schools. And then after school, players go to universities as well. We've got a polytech up here they're trying to grow themselves into town and get a little bit more presence. But, some of it's unavoidable. But I think the key thing is staying connected to those guys that do leave. And then, like the Rivers and the Simon Parkers, et cetera. And you stay connected with them and, you know, they'll come home, hopefully.
2: Yeah, that connection is key. I was actually going to ask you, I think it's Rob Rush has been linked to a move to the Highlanders as well, but something that we were talking about earlier in the week is the talent retention and identification of the Blues and, you know, how much they do with the local coaches. You know, I know that you're not in the job now, but when you were...

0: bit healthier these days in that space. I certainly, like when I was involved with the Tunnies, like I was big on a local team and try and, you know, get guys back that grew up here and were born here. So those, I'm like you say, I haven't been in it for a few years. I'm not exactly sure how those relationships are right now, but to make it work, they need to be healthy, you know, and all the egos need to be put aside, and people need to work together for the good of the Blues, you know, the three provinces, Northland Harbour and Auckland, you know, work together is really important.
1: Yeah, I don't think you could say it any better than that, mate. We should talk about the game, of course. Sunday Arvo. Apparently, when tickets went on sale, the website crashed, which would suggest it's going to be a sellout. What's the feeling up there? And have you heard anything about numbers?
0: The crowds are expected to be big. Generally, Northland, it's probably a bit hard to say. They generally get a walk-up crowd. Just hope the weather's good at 5 o'clock, you know, everyone turns up and fills the stadium. I mean, you see vehicles around here driving around with photocopies of the shield, and people are really pumped and into it, and I'm sure they want to see it stick around. So I talked to a couple of mates, they're actually flying back from Aussie for the game, so it's not only excited people in the region, but, you know, people from here are wanting to come back and watch the game and hopefully hold on to it.
1: Yeah, that's absolutely massive, mate. Well, listen, Northland, all the best against Tasman on Sunday, Arvo. Look forward to that. Hopefully you can keep it for a couple. We should talk a bit of All Blacks, though, mate. We were looking through your All Black record. Of course, you played the Box in Cape Town. There's a test in Cape Town this weekend. What are your memories of playing the Box over there?
0: Oh, mate, it's an interesting place, South Africa, eh? You got half the crowd that are going for the All Blacks, and then the half are going, whether they genuinely are, I don't know. Or they like, you know, there's a good relationship there, but it can get pretty hostile. And normally the bench and the sidelines pretty close to the crowd, so you get abused and all sorts of things over there. But it's a tough place to travel, and like you're not always allowed out. Well, back when I was involved, you're pretty much hotel bound. You're not allowed out a lot for safety and things like that. But it's and the Box get up for their team in South Africa. I remember the test that I played over there. It's total different pace, total different buzz, atmosphere. You know, you've got to work hard to stay mentally focused on your game. And I think the current ABs team, I think they've done that pretty well on this tour so far. That last test match, they were under the pump physically for the first half hour, 40 minutes, and the way they absorbed that pressure, I believe, is a lot of growth that we've seen in the last few months. And the way they've got a big squad over there, so they're developing a lot of depth and experience for moving forward. For example, for the World Cup. So, really good experience for those guys.
1: Yeah, massive experience. You're a former hooker, mate. What have you made about Cody Taylor's form? Because we had quite a lot of chatter going on about he's been given away a few penalties over in South Africa to do with that break foot when the scrum engages. Asofa Amoa obviously had a big impact when he came on in that first test. What do you make of the hooking situation? And do you think Cody Taylor remains the number one into the World Cup?
0: I was having to think about this in a discussion with someone the other day. Mate, I think just his experience is huge. Like, I don't know how many tests he's got, over 100, isn't he? His experience, and I'm not sure what their scrum process is, but there's a lot of pressure there these days. But I think moving forward, he'll be there or thereabouts. However, they've got a couple of other young fellas that are really sticking their hand up, like a Asofa Amoa. Man, he's like a little wrecking ball when he comes on, eh? So that balance is probably right. Having that experience on the field when you're under the pump for the first half hour, I don't know the stats, but on attack, I'm not sure how much gain line the AB's actually got in the first half, because

0: boxer so physical on D, but having people like Cody on the field to be able to, you know, keep everyone calm and on task is a major factor.
1: Yeah, 100%. Well, Darren, really appreciate you coming on, mate. Best of luck with your journey back into rugby coaching. Best of luck to the Taniwha on Sunday afternoon as well, mate. Enjoy your footy, and hopefully we can talk to you again soon, eh?
0: Yeah, awesome. Cheers, guys. Take care, eh?
2: Yeah, thanks, mate.
1: You too, mate. Darren Whitcomb there with us talking Northland Shield and, of course, playing the box in Cape Town as well. Darren Whitcomb had 5 tests for the ABs. One of those was in Cape Town against the Boxers, part of the 2005 Tri-Nation Series.
2: $1.45 Northland to defend the Shield.
1: Wow, that is short.
2: Tasman 270.
1: Because that Tasman side is not the worst.
2: No, I'm surprised it's so wide there. If Tasman was to be the bad guys in this and win the Shield, they'd then host Wellington next week for their first Shield defence. So no rest for the wicked for either of those teams.
1: No.
2: Northland then would get a week off having to defend the Shield because they then play Harbour at Harbour before hosting Waikato on the 12th of September. So Shield, man, I love it, eh?
1: Yeah, and we've had this conversation earlier in the week, but if Waikato took the Shield off Northland,
2: mm-hmm.
1: first challenge?
2: Manawatū.
1: There is a certain afternoon's host who is quite excited about the prospect of that, if it happens, although what was said on the field, maybe would be less excited and with the result. But we'll get there when we get there. It is 11:20 here on Sport Nation. Mornings with Rick and Chappie. Keep your texts rolling through 8833 for your Friday lock-in. We'll find out what's going on after midday shortly.
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10: 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Still plenty to unpack and plenty to argue about. 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
11: It's 11:25 here on Sport Nation Mornings with Rick and Chappie, and Jacob from the afternoon show is in, and Jacob, you are fronting for afternoons, and you're fronting for afternoons because you've got a couple of hosts who are busy doing something else at the moment. But does that mean when staff's not here, because you've got a couple of fill-in hosts, if you like, in inverted commas, that you're running the cutter? Is that how that works?
12: He does it anyway. He runs the cutter anyway.
13: I'd like to think I'd do that anyway. Yeah, thanks, Chappie. No, in all seriousness, busy working hosts at the moment, providing interviews for your dulcet ears. You know, providing dulcet tones. Sorry, dulcet tones for your ears. Later on this afternoon, between midday and 3 p.m., got Daniel McCarty and Anthony Gelling. Anthony Gelling obviously hosts regularly on a Friday, but McCarty's filling in for Staff, who's away today, down in Manawatu for the 140th. I'm going to call it a jubilee celebration of rugby. He's hosting the awards down there today, so a lot going on in Palmy North. I'm sure he'll be the sort of centre of attention, I suppose, down there this weekend. But on the show between midday and three, we're talking to your co-host between Monday and Wednesday, Rick, Tony Johnson. Have you heard the name before?
14: You might have seen him
13: before around here. But Tony Johnson on the show talking about the All Blacks team. I know you guys have been talking about that this morning, quite a few talking points out of that. And then a bit of NPC as well. Hawke's Bay, are they going to get stopped this season? They're the unstoppable train, just running through teams in the NPC. Talking about a bit about that. And then the other day in the Australian, Christy Doran, rugby writer over in Aussie, talking about the possibility of New Zealand players being eligible for the All Blacks while playing for Australian Super Rugby sides. So talking to Christy about that.
14: Yeah, I think Mansbridge was on with

0: yesterday.
1: Yeah, Guy and Maya yesterday and had some strong thoughts around that if people missed it, Millsy and Guy podcast. But yeah, it's an ongoing topic, right?
2: Well, I mean, the Reds would be in trouble if that happened because, I mean, how many former All Blacks have got, well, not the Reds, I should say, but there's been about, that I can remember, three or four former All Blacks go and play for the Reds.
0: Allen,
2: yeah,
0: Adam
2: and
0: Ross.
2: Then end up getting called up by the Wallabies. So, you know, if they do that, then it stops a pathway for the Wallabies in a way, doesn't it?
0: Yeah. I mean, it's when you could say the Australian rugby stocks are, you know, they're not as good as obviously the All Blacks South Africa. Stops a pathway for those guys as well. So yeah, interesting chat. So yeah, that's coming after midday, and well, obviously we're talking about that All Black side as well from hopefully people that call up on 0800 150 811,
2: yeah,
0: and 8833 as well. So plenty happening this afternoon.
2: Yeah, all right, mate. Well, we'll let you go. Get keep doing your prep.
0: Thanks, Rick.
2: Busy man. Running the cutter from midday.
0: See you guys.
2: Jacob, yeah, he's a busy man, all right. The brains behind the operation from 12 till 3. Now, speaking of the brains behind the operation, Dave Rennie is the brains behind the operation for the All Blacks, and he's been really, really busy, obviously, putting together a team for the second test, Chappie, and he was talking about

0: Carter over Morby, for example, Parker and why he's in that blindside flanker. One of the really interesting stats from last week is that the All Blacks had 101 fewer contact metres than the Springboks did. Dave Rennie asked about that.
1: Probably not going to tell you tactically how we're doing that, but it's, it's been a real focus. The big men, and when they're full of energy, if they can get two in a tackle, it's hard to get go forward metres. So sometimes you just need to bar up, carry hard and win races and support to generate quick ball. And we still want to be able to play at a tempo that will give us opportunities. And, you know, they did a really good job of denying us gain line and lightning quick ball early in that game.
0: Got a new tongue twister for you.
2: Mm.
0: Box backlash.
2: Ooh. Box backlash, box backlash, box backlash. Ooh, I've got to throw it three times without tripping over.
0: Pity that you tripped over then, mate.
2: Irony
0: out of all of that. Dave Rennie was asked about the box backlash that is expected at Cape Town.
1: You're probably better asking them. I think they'll just try and do what they did last week, but try and do it better. So I think their mindset will be attack us at set piece, put more ball in the air, try and get a big wall in front of us and try and spend as much time in our 22 as they can. So, Rusty's in a better position to let you know exactly what that looks like.
0: Never short of a word, is he, Rusty Erasmus? Sure he'll share his thoughts around that at some stage. We've talked about Simon Parker. Dave Rennie was asked about Simon Parker playing his way in. He was also asked about, was it straightforward of saying, right, Josh Lord's out, Tupovai into the second row, Simon Parker in at six. Dave Rennie.
1: I had a little bit to do with the game on Tuesday. Obviously, you know, both our locks played, both our fresh locks played in that. We still think that we can utilise Toops on the edge and Simon in the middle of the park. So where Simon's excellent. So, you know, with a lot of hard stuff, defending and cleaning out and so on, and still leave Toops to play the role that he played as a six.
0: And we won't be the only ones heading inside the All Blacks camp. Mike Blair, All Blacks assistant coach, is on drive this afternoon with Maya and Guy, so looking forward to that one.
2: Yeah, it's going to be interesting. If you've got a question for Mike around the selections, whether it's Parker or any of the other selections that we've certainly had a lot of texts about, get them through on 8833, and Guy and Mike can put those to Mike a little later this afternoon. It is 29 away from midday. When we come back, Thad Taylor joins us.
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0: straight away. I was impressed. Chappie didn't like it.
1: No. Thad Moon Rising last week, you know. So, like, well, they keep coming.
2: I don't need to see Thad's Moon Rising. Thank you.
1: That is a great shout. All right. Fabulous. Let's talk about racing then, because I know you don't want to talk about your Lions. What are you looking forward to most this weekend, mate?
2: Last weekend before our first Group 1, Thad.
0: Yes, thank you. Let's get straight off the Wellington rugby team. That would be appreciate that. Yeah, exactly. We're not far away for us to your plate day at Ellerslie, so we obviously got a taste of, you know, Group 1 racing. It was a Group 2, of course. The Foxbridge plate last week at Tirapa, taken out by Alabama Lash. She'll head that way to Ellerslie in a week's time or 8 days' time. So that is plenty to look forward to there. We've got to get through this weekend, though, and we've got some wet tracks, unfortunately. It took a while for the wet tracks to arrive, and they've arrived at the back end of winter. We're on a heavy 10 there at Whanganui, and it'll be something similar down at Riccarton. But I'm looking forward to seeing the three-year-olds out and about in particular, because it's that time of year we start to look forward to 1,000 guineas, 2,000 guineas, and the three-year-olds start to step out for the first time, so that's always exciting.
2: Whanganui Guineas is race 5. It's the feature race at Whanganui. Perfect Chaos heads the market at 340 out of the blue, and Sophia 450. If they go to the outside, Thad, then Honourable could do something. Midnight Darts being the market mover, 13s into 9s. As you say, weather and track are big factors here, and yep, you'd think there's going to be more market movement.
0: Yeah, I would be shocked if there wasn't, Chappie, for the reasons you state. And look, outside draws at Whanganui when we get these conditions are gold, and it's the low draws that are actually at a disadvantage, to be perfectly honest. Look, Stephen Marsh has two at the top of the market here, in Perfect Chaos and So Fair. You know, will they remain at the top of the market? I couldn't even tell you that, because this market's going to have a fair bit of movement in it. And for the reasons you say with the heavy track, but also the fact that some of these horses are first up into this. Well, some have been racing in the likes of a Rider Stakes on a heavy track at Otaki, and that has been Midnight Dart, who finished second in that race. So she's been 13 into $9. He's been 13 into $9.50 around Midnight Dart. A Single Terry was well supported in that Rider Stakes. It's drawn barrier one, but has been a mover as well, 9 into 5.50. They've obviously got a big opinion of Single Terry. Then you've got the Topol form with Honourable, who was very good, finishing second last time out, just getting an inside run, not quite getting there. And then that Chittick Family Stakes, where the Oh Baby comes out of. So, yeah, it's awfully tricky for a number of reasons, all sorts of different form lines. Wet tracks on top of it, where do you go? They are going with the horses coming out of that Rider and Midnight Dart and Single Terry at this stage. But, yeah, you couldn't rule too many out at this point. It's going to be exciting to see what they can do.
2: Race 7 is the Open over 2,040 metres. Benefactor's the 350 favourite. Has been racing consistently well all over winter. Interesting one in Subtle Image at $4. Has won the last three. The one before that was a second. All of those, though, we talk about track, all of those were synthos. So that's a massive consideration here. Benefactor stablemate, Bilardo Boy might be an each way play. There's a few horses in this race, Thad, that have been close and are perhaps now ready to kick on.
0: Yeah, exactly. Look, Subtle Image, as you say, $4, and the form line looks tremendous, but you rightfully raised the red flag there with the synthetic success of recent times at Awapuni and Cambridge. So it's been in great form. Whether it can take that to a Whanganui heavy 10 remains to be seen. Look, Benefactor's on the quick backup here. That can quite often be a nice recipe on wet track conditions. So they struck a heavy track at Hastings, finished second to Knock Off, and was a good run. Backs up and steps up in distance, does Benefactor. So, yeah, I think that is a horse to beat. It's performed on the Whanganui track, and that's often a recipe for success. But there isn't too many you could put the line through. I mean, even the rank outsider here in Yolo is trained by Kevin Myers and coming off a hurdle run. But that has a losing result for the TAB as it stands. So some interest even in the rank outsider. I thought Wheel It In would be a chance out there at $10. And What a Charmer was very good last time out at $10, booming home for second. So, yeah, a tricky affair. Benefactor's been the best backed. Bilardo Boy, you know what you're going to get. He's a grand campaigner. And getting down to 57 with the claim will make him competitive. But, yeah, I wouldn't be surprised if there was even an upset here in the Open 2040.
2: And we've also got the Open 1200 in race 6. Honey Badger heads the market at 380. One last start after returning from a break. Amazing Sun has gone 1-2-1-2 in the last four. Stablemate Balzoni's been consistent. And then Patterson,

0: grills, $7.50. Yes, please.
1: Yeah, Bell's Bow. Yeah, and Paul Mawati was keen on Bell's Bow today, first up, and there's enough money to suggest it's ready to run a race, first start back to the races. But Honey Badger was very good last time out. She was freshened up for that win. She does perform very well, fresh Honey Badger, not so well in a second up state, but we'll get better track conditions for her. She likes it heavy and loose, and that's what she's going to get. I would suggest at Whanganui tomorrow. But the ladder pair, of the ladder pair, I was seeing more money at this stage for Belzoni, who has one start on the track for 1-1. It was $7.50. It's into $4.60. And there's a horse resuming up the top of the book, currently $26. Hiyo Sass Bomb, Group 1 performer. I can tell you there's money for it. In fact, it's the worst result in the race at the moment at $26, Hiyo Sass Bomb. And look, it can handle a heavy track, no doubt. In fact, four of its seven wins have come in a heavy track. It is unbeaten on the course, and it's won twice first up out of five attempts. So Lemmy Douglas claims two down to 61. Boy, boy, I don't know. Looks like a bit of an each-way play at a massive price to me, Hiyo Sass Bomb. But the market mover has been the Lisa Ladder-trained Belzoni at this point.
0: Oh, okay. We'll keep an eye on that one. If we move to Rickerson, then race 7 is the Listen Live on sportnation.nz Open Handicap. It is very open. Cognoscenti is the $4.50 favourite. Returns from a break, has won 2 of 5 at Rickerton, has the bottom of the weights as well. Graham John won last start in his second favourite. Shawshank has won 3 of the last 4. But that's all to say that a horse like Shaking Stevens, that at $8.50 could do something, especially with Kylie Williams' last day.
1: It was a good run resuming. Yeah, exactly. Well said about Kylie Williams. She's been a champion performer, has Kylie, over the years. And Shaking Stevens' run of the Winter Cup resuming was excellent. And look, it's, these horses that are sort of working back from a New Zealand Cup, potentially the likes of a Noble Knight, a Rosso, even a Court of Appeal, against some horses that have been up and running. And you find Shaking Stevens second up into this, stepping up in distance, absolutely a chance. Shawshank's in that category as well. It was very good last time out. Sad Wins having a good time of it as the trainer. And yeah, Shawshank also being entertained each way. Then you've got the first up runners for Tiakiao now, Court of Appeal and Cognoscenti. You know, that you'd suggest it would be good plays, but they're going to get a heavy track. Will they start these runners? Will have to remain to be seen. And the most interesting runner is the 3 in the book here, Rosso, for the Pitmans. Got some big

0: fourth in a Wellington Cup. Then things didn't go well at Ellerslie. But boy, it's a stayer with a bit of ability. If they get it right around Rosso, he could be featuring some of the big staying races later on in the season, even like a Livermore Wait for Age Classic at Hastings in a month or so's time, or a bit over a month's time. So maybe not tomorrow for Rosso. But certainly one to put in your black book and mark down and follow, because he causing some headaches, let's say that, last preparation to Rosso. But a tricky race for the fact you've got these first up stayers against the horses that have been up and running. I didn't mind what you're saying around Shake and Stevens, thought it was a nice each way. And also Shawshank is a horse that has been running well.
1: And the open handicap sprint over 1,000 metres in race 6, Moving Melody has moved big time. Opened at fives into $3 favouritism, is first up. Trobriand is also back from a lengthy spell. It seems with Mr. Fortis, for example, needs to make a bit of a statement away from the synth, though, at 50 kilos and 19s. Perhaps an each-way play. A Ballonera is worth a look too. Funny old race given the various preps especially.
0: Yeah, exactly. Look, I think they must have heard that I made Moving Melody my bet of the weekend on the leg up this morning.
1: Oh, I heard it's because you had a bet. That's why the market's moved.
0: It was $4.20 if I tipped it. Went straight into $3. Now, absolutely nothing to do with that. But look, I did think Moving Melody was a good bet in the race because it's first up down south. It used to be with the Wallace Cooksley stable, if I'm not mistaken. And it's trialled up for this, probably just a fraction short of its best distance at 1,000 metres, but the trial was super impressive. Kerry Ray has a happy knack of taking these former northerners who have been knocking up the door up north and producing them first up for a win, and gee, the money's strong as well. So look, Moving Melodies looks to be the safe bet in the race. Just looking at Trobriand, look, steady without being spectacularly well back, so they're trying to have a little bob each way around Trobriand first up. Probably some improvement in the tank, you would suggest. Mystic Park's a top performer, it was 62. We're not seeing much money around Mystic Park, so tread carefully there would be my advice. But yeah, really strong move for Moving Melody. So if you do get to watch the trial, it was very impressive. And it was a competitive horse up north. Just couldn't quite crack it. So with Terry Ray taking over and the money being strong, Moving Melody does look a nice little bet in the race.
1: Is there anything at Te Aroha or Aupuni on Sunday that you like?
0: Yeah, Te Aroha is interesting. Brendan Popplewell made his bet of the day, a horse called Allendale, early on in the card. It's an interesting maiden. I believe it's race number 5. And that's a horse, she's $61 in a 1,000 guineas. She hasn't had a start to the races yet. But he made it his bet of the weekend, BP, and it's a first starter. And just some of that trial form, he's obviously has his ear to the ground up there, Brendan Popplewell. A nice little race number 5 at Te Aroha, the maiden 14. But BP made his bet of the weekend, Allendale. And as I say, it's $61 and 1,000 guineas before it debuts. I know BP will be having a gold coin on at $61 and hoping Allendale can make a winning debut on Sunday for Tony Pike.
2: All right, Thad, time for your best. What is your best of the weekend, mate?
0: I've gone Moving Melody, team. The money move makes me more confident, I'd have to say. I'm a little bit disappointed it is into threes. I was happier with 420. But there's your top three for your multi around Moving Melody, race number 6 at Riccarton tomorrow.
2: Beautiful. Thad, thanks very much, mate. Have a great weekend.
0: Cheers, gents. I will do, and you too.
1: Yep. Thanks, Matt.
2: There you go. Thad Taylor there with us, 13 away from midday. When we come back, we'll put together that five-leg lock in the Friday lock in the five-leg multi with $100 and bet your bonus cash put on it. We're going to give it away as well. If you want to get in on that, send us an option for that five-leg multi with your Betcha account number and your full name, 8833. We'll get to that next.
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10: Here comes the money.
11: All right, here it is, the five-legger. You ready, Chappie?
12: Let's go.
11: Let's go. So BG gave us Addington, race two, subtle fixed win, $2.60.
12: If you are wanting to back that, by the way, it's S-U-T-T-L-E, not subtle as in how you'd traditionally spell it.
11: Which S-U-B-T-L-E, yes. Right, yeah, good. Brian To'o and Jacob Carraz to have 2+ tries combined in the Panthers-Dogs match at 3.10, which I thought was great money.
12: Value.
11: Yeah.
12: Absolute value.
11: Penalty to be the first scoring play in the second test at Cape Town.
12: Yeah.
11: $1.97.
12: How far out is it going to be?
11: 60 metres.
12: Yeah.
11: Yeah, exactly. Greg Marzu, anytime try scorer for the Knights against the Waz. That's paying $2.25. And then we had Thad give us Moving Melody, fixed win, Riccarton race 6 tomorrow. Put all that together, returns $107.17. $100 betcha bonus cash on it, returns $10,617.78.
12: Now, we didn't use your bet, which was Haaland to christen the buzz cut. But Warren from Wellington, congratulations. We're going to put that on your behalf.
11: Yeah. Now, Braden is something of a pedant. He has argued that Haaland played last week with the buzz cut, so he's not christening it because he's already played with it. But I think what Warren means is he's going to score his first goal with the buzz cut.
12: Yeah, I'm definitely with Warren on this one.
11: Yeah, yeah, yeah. There you go. Thanks, Warren. Appreciate your text.
12: Yeah. Yeah, like you don't christen a baby as soon as it comes out of the womb.
11: No, that's true.
13: Well, I would argue he missed the chance to christen it last game.
12: Yeah, but he didn't christen.
13: Well, I hope he does score because he's on my fantasy team. So,
11: well, that's the main thing, Braden. Yeah. It's the main thing. He's resplendent in his McLaren tangerine, isn't he, today?
12: Polo,
11: yeah. Yeah, Braden. You're looking good, mate. Looking good. Ahead of the weekend, of course, we've got so much on. We've got the Warriors at home against the Knights. We've got the All Blacks in action over in Cape Town. We've got a big Shield challenge in Northland. What are you most looking forward to this weekend?
12: Hearing Sam Ackerman call the Waz on Sunday.
11: It'll be good.
12: Purely because I've known Ackerman a long time, and he actually got quite emotional talking about it this morning on air with Sumo. I know how much, and the listeners do, how much that man loves rugby league, how much he loves the Waz, and how much of an honour and like career highlight this would be for him. So, yeah, really fizz for my mate.
11: Yeah, that'll be fantastic, actually. Ackerman,
12: he's
11: going to
12: be awesome. He's going to be, can you imagine if they win the NRL, by the way?
11: Oh, he'll retire. Like, he'll just be like, that's it, I'm done.
12: Hang out the headphones.
11: I have nothing else to do. I have nothing else I need to talk, I need to see happen. I am done. I'm out.
12: What stands out for you?
11: Oh, yeah.
12: The All Blacks is the All Blacks.

0: Yes, right.
1: The All Blacks is the obvious one, but I'm really hanging out for Manchester United to get their first win of the season to get Ipswich Town on Monday morning, to be honest. Does that still count as the weekend?
0: Yeah. Oh, I guess so. Well, it's part of weekend sport.
1: Yeah. Yeah, it's part of that, isn't it? We'll call it that.
0: At what stage do we hit? I'm looking too far ahead.
1: Yeah.
0: What stage do we hit the panic button if United lose this weekend as two United fans?
1: Keep calm and carrick on, I say. Keep calm and carrick on.
0: I'm going to remind you of that when it's 3-1.
1: Yeah, thank you. I appreciate that. I hope it's not, but yes. Everybody, have a great weekend. Enjoy your sport this weekend. Good luck on the punt if you're that way inclined, and we will be back for you on Thursday at 9 a.m.

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